0: $40 million guaranteed this year. They just paid him a $30 million roster bonus. He'll make $10 million in base salary and maybe another $5 million in incentive. So it's not like he's not being paid, but it is a contract year. And what Baker has said is, hey, I want this behind me by the time we hit training camp. Now, everybody in the Bucs organization, they do not fear that Baker will be soured by this, that he'll be less than if he doesn't have a deal. They know Baker's going to ball, and he has said as much. But I tend to think my experience is that when two parties want to get something done, it gets done. And sometimes it helps to have that deadline. But we're still several weeks away from training camp. I think it happens. When exactly, I don't know. But, you know, you're looking at a guy that's probably going to make more than $50 million a year. So those are large deals. Is it a three-year guarantee? Is it four? You know, those are all things that agents have to hash out. So he wasn't happy with the first offer. They didn't even respond to it in terms of a counter. So they are a ways away, but we still have time.
1: Rick, let's talk running backs down there in West Florida. Bucky Irving's slow recovery from a shoulder injury may be murkier than the reflection pool. What's the latest on his physical status? And assuming all parts are healthy week one against Cincy, what's the expected split between Bucky Irving, Kenneth Gainwell, who's came over from Pittsburgh this offseason, and Sean Tucker? Is going to be a full-blown RBBC. Todd Bowles did recently describe Irving as his 1B, not 1A back. So how do you see this backfield shaping out?
0: Yeah, you know, I think that Bucky's going to be ready for training camp. All systems look go on that. And he did have a tough time last year with the shoulder and the foot injury. We've seen him do some things in the off season. But I would say that, look, when you sign a Kenneth Gainwell, who was the MVP of the Steelers, by the way, and you sign him to a 2-year, $14 million deal, that's not backup running back money necessarily, right? So I do believe that they're going to go with the hot hand. I think they understood that last year, and they had a different offensive coordinator, obviously. They're going to go back to more outside zone runs, which should help Bucky, and certainly Kenneth Gainwell can run the same plays, but hopefully keep him a little healthier. And I don't know that you want him touching the ball more than 15 times a game, right? I think they overused him a little bit, even as a rookie. He got beat up last year and got beat up early. So I think the plan is to, you know, give these guys some equal amount of carries, equal amount of reps, go with the hot hand for sure, but not overwork anybody. And, you know, the interesting thing about the running back room is that they're all about the same size. You know, Rashad White is on to Washington now, and you've got a bunch of guys that are between, you know, 5'10", 5'11", about 205, 210 pounds, and yet they're interchangeable because they can all catch the ball. I think Sean Tucker, who we don't talk about much, is their short yardage guy, goal line guy. He had 7 touchdowns last year, a little more physical, but not big in stature. So it'll be an interesting room, and I think the plan is, though, you know, let's see if we can use these two guys equally and keep them both fresh for the whole year.
1: Wow, hot hand. That's a phrase that has fantasy football managers already tied in knots, Rick. I can tell you that right now. Let's go to the wide receiver room. It's crazy. I love Kenneth Gainwell. I think you're onto something with that one. I'm going to be a heavy investor in him in my fantasy leagues. I'll tell you that. Let's talk at WRs. Emeka Buka exploded off the blocks last season, only to plummet in the second half of the season. He topped 45 yards in a game only once from week 11 on. What explained the sharp downturn in your estimation? How did he look at OTAs and minicamp this offseason? Are you high on him being more consistent this fall? 1,000-yard receiver this year, more sophomore sensation than sophomore slumper. What are your thoughts?
0: You know, I think last year was interesting. You know, he came off a long season at Ohio State. I've talked to Emeka. And, you know, you have that 16, 17 games, whatever, and they go to the combine, and then you're doing all the pre-draft stuff. And he started off very hot. I mean, I think the first 5 weeks, he was a rookie of the year favorite. I mean, this guy had almost 500 yards receiving, about 6 touchdowns. And then you're right. I think after that, after about October, he had one 100-yard receiving day. Now, part of that is Mike Evans and Chris Godwin got hurt. He was, you know, moving around a lot, playing all 4 receiver positions. not really a Z receiver or an X receiver, I'm sorry, for Mike Evans. You got a lot of cloud coverage, and obviously they were doubling him all over the field. And so he needed other guys to step up. I think now he's going to settle in at that Z position, and I think he's going to be very effective there. Chris Godwin is back more healthy than he was last year for sure. You've got Jalen McMillan who, you know, somehow managed to survive a very scary injury with his neck, broken neck, and then came back and played really pretty well the last 3 weeks. But I think this guy is going to be a factor. They're very deep at the receiver position. And Ted Hurst, kid from Georgia State, is going to take over that X position. He's not Mike Evans. No one expects him to be. But that's going to allow Emeka, I think, to stay at one position more than playing like, you know, three or four different ones. I think Emeka is going to rip it, guys. I think he's going to have a tremendous year. I think this is a 1,000-yard receiver every single year he plays in the NFL. He damn near did it last year with just one 100-yard game after October. So I look for him to have a not a good year, but a great year. I think he's going to be their lead dog.
1: Oh, that's spicy. Mm.
2: We love that. We love that kind of conviction here on the show. We're talking about Rick Stroud, who's been covering the Tampa Bay Buccaneers for the Tampa Times. He's also the co-author of The Player's Coach with Tom Moore, and he hosts Sports Day Tampa Bay, a podcast which you can find anywhere you get your podcasts. Make sure you check it out. He just talked to Bucs GM Jason Light the other day, and we've got him here on BetMGM tonight. Brad Evans, Pat Boyle, Westwood One Sports. Rick, last year the Bucs lost their grip on the NFC South, even though they won that faded game against the Panthers in Week 18. Carolina won the division. New Orleans is improving. The Falcons are a big wild card in terms of, you know, what their ceiling and their floor could both be. Can they put it all together? So how confident are you that Tampa Bay can recapture the division crown this year? What do you see this team looking like at the end of the season?
0: Well, I still think they're the team to beat in the NFC South. And I know that those other teams have improved, obviously New Orleans, Carolina as well. It came right down to the wire. You had three teams with eight win seasons, I think it was. And at the end of the day, I think you have to look at the health. And no one cares about injuries, right? But this offensive line was never together last season. When they're together, they're top three, top five offensive line in football. Baker Mayfield has shown what he can do. But defensively, guys, look at what the changes that they have made. I mean, they brought in some guys not with just size. They've gotten bigger on defense, but they also got some snarl too, right? A'shaun Robinson, Jeremiah Trotter, Alex Anzalone. These are guys that are alpha guys that Todd Bowles wanted. If they can stop the run with a front seven, that enables a guy like Antoine Winfield Jr. to come back in the mix and make plays all over the field. He was kind of their deep center fielder by proxy. You know, he had to stay back and kind of defend that deep middle. I think they're going to be really better on defense, and I think they're going to run the ball. I don't know who's going to run the ball on them, by the way. And remember this, Reuben Bain Jr., that dude is a stud now. And I've watched football a long time, and if I'm wrong, I'll be the first one to come on your show and tell you I was wrong. But I'm telling you, when you get the pads on this guy, he's going to be an edge rusher that'll be talked about as defensive rookie of the year. That's how good I think he is. And so if that defense can hum and you don't have to score 30 points a game, I think the Bucs are going to be right in there to win the division again.
1: Oh, nice. Rick, let's go back to the wide receivers. You mentioned Jalen McMillan earlier. Is he poised to take a significant leap forward in his game with Mike Evans now in San Francisco? And among the overall offensive options on this Tampa squad, do you feel McMillan possesses the most breakout potential?
0: I agree. I totally agree. And I think the guys, in his receiver room will tell you that Jalen's had the best offseason. Look, what he went through, guys, was unimaginable, right? When you have an injury like that, very scary. He managed to make it back last year and for the final two or three games. Not only that, but he pushed a 100-yard game against Miami. This guy is a difference maker, and he has an appreciation for every day that he's out there on the football field. But he absolutely can stretch a defense. He's got verticality, unbelievable athleticism. And when you're playing off a guy like Emeka Buka, when you got a Ted Hurst who can play that X receiver, when you got a Chris Godwin, right, who's a possession guy that can play inside in the other slot, I think Jalen's going to get a lot of looks one-on-one, and I think he's going to rip it. So, yeah, I agree with you. I think if you're picking a guy on this football team that's a sleeper that no one's talking about that's going to have a big year. It'd probably be Jalen McMillan, so providing that he stays healthy. They have a lot of good targets on this team. Look, you can't replace a Mike Evans. Nobody's going to do that, right? But in some ways, you know, the great thing about Mike is that teams, you could dictate coverage. You know what you're going to get. But also maybe a good thing is, too, that without Mike Evans, even though you can influence coverage with a Ted Hurst or somebody like that, you know, all those guys are going to be open. All those, you know, Baker can just go to the open guy, right? And I think he's good at that. If he reads it out, they got weapons. But I love Jalen McMillan this year. I think he's going to be a breakout player.
2: Mm. Good stuff. Having a great time chatting with Rick Stroud right now here on BetMGM Tonight. Rick covers the Tampa Bay Buccaneers for the Tampa Times. And also he's the co-author of The Player's Coach with Tom Moore. Rick, finally, Baker Mayfield isn't the only one hoping to get a new contract before the season begins. Defensive centerfold Vita Vea is heading into the final year of his deal. I saw some speculation about some potential blockbuster trades with him, the Buffalo Bills, and some other teams. And then you got linebacker Yaya Diaby and guard Cody Mauch heading into the final years of their rookie deals. So I would say, are you confident, or how do you think Tampa will be able to retain all four of those guys, Baker, Vea, Diaby, and Cody Mauch? Or do you ultimately think one, if not more, of those guys are going to end up being free agents next year?
0: Well, it's tough, right? Because it's an allocation system. You can't keep everybody. I think in the case of Vita Vea, I talked to Todd Bowles about him, and he literally told me last year, he goes, there's one guy on this defense that I can't replace. And I was like, okay, there's a lot of choices here. He said, that's Vita Vea. And what he means by it is there's nobody like him. I mean, you can't block him with one guy. You simply can't. He's going to push the pocket. He's going to occupy four hands, right? He's going to create space for other guys like Kalaja Kansi or as we talked about, Yaya Diaby. So, look, I don't know that Vita's looking to break the bank per se. He's 31 years old. He's about 15th in the NFL among defensive tackles. He should be in the top 10. I think if you add another year and average around $22, $23 million a year, you'll probably get him, you know. Maybe you get him on a two-year deal, one year added. We'll see how that works out. Yaya Diaby, to me, if Reuben Bain is all that I said he was and other people think he is, Yaya is going to have a big year because last year he was double, triple team, chipped up tight ends and running backs. He's going to get you 7-8 sacks no matter who's blocking him. But the guy, I think, with somebody on the other side is going to have a big year. You know, all these guys can play out their final year of the contract, and then there's still time right until next March to re-sign them as free agents. I don't think anybody's going to be franchised here unless maybe it's Baker Mayfield. But the Mayfield contract's going to be a big one, and we'll have to see how that goes and who plays after that. I know this. They want all those players back. There's not one guy you just mentioned that they don't want to be a Buccaneer, maybe for life, right? We'll see about Yaya Diaby and just kind of the year he has. But, you know, there are worse things to do than let a guy be under his contract year and be motivated and then earn that new deal. And don't forget, you still have the possibility of a franchise tag for any or all of them. So I think they get something done with Vita before the season starts. I know he was a hold-in during the mandatory minicamp. I don't think that'll be the case in training camp. But I'm pretty confident that deal gets worked out, and we'll see about the others.
2: Rick, great stuff, man. We really appreciate the time. Training camp just around the corner, and we hope to catch up with you very soon. Thanks so much.
0: Great talking to you guys. Thanks.
1: Thanks, Rick.
2: There you go, Rick Stroud, Bucs beat writer for the Tampa Bay Times, also co-author of The Player's Coach. Awesome. Make sure you check out that book. He wrote it along with Tom Moore. And check out his podcast, Sports Day Tampa Bay. He just had the Bucs GM, Jason Light, on his podcast to continue to get those updates on that Baker Mayfield contract negotiations. We'll talk about that when we come back. And then we'll also get into our Tampa Bay three-point stance. He's Brett Evans. I'm Pat Boyle. Phone number to join the show, 310-840-4910. 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
3: A shocking NBA trade sends LaMelo Ball to the Timberwolves for Naz Reid and a heap of draft picks. Westwood One! Ball joins Anthony Edwards in Minnesota to form one of the most exciting 1-2 punches in the league. Will it be enough to get past the Spurs and Thunder? Westwood One Sports.
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1: It was all a dream. Welcome on back, BetMGM Tonight, Westwood One Sports. He's Fred Evans, I'm Pat Boyle. Phone number to join the show, 310-840-4910. You could call, you could text, 310-840-4910. We'll get back to your calls and your texts in just a little bit. Any of the conversations we've had so far, any of the topics we've discussed, but want to thank Rick Stroud for joining the show last segment. Covers the Buccaneers for the Tampa Times. Had Bucs GM Jason Light on his podcast just a couple of days ago where they talked about the Baker Mayfield contract discussion and negotiation. And so, Brad, before we get to our little fantasy football soiree for the three-point stance here, I mean, I got to be honest. I tend to lean on the pessimistic side of the Baker Mayfield contract negotiations. I don't think they get one done before training camp. And I think Baker Mayfield is a man of his word, right? I mean, like, the guy plays, like, he lays his body on the line every single week. He is a badass. He don't take no BS. He's a guy that's been polarizing for a while. And over the last couple of years, he's turned into one of the better quarterbacks in the entire game. And look at where the Buccaneers are headed. Like, do you have a lot of confidence that this team is the best team in the NFC South? Because I don't. And I think Baker Mayfield might be looking at a sinking ship, no pun intended, and thinking, man, you know what? I don't think any quarterback wants to have the lack of security of going into the final year of a contract without that guaranteed money coming after that, because who the hell knows in a game like football and all the injuries that could happen on any play of any game. I almost think Baker Mayfield is crazy enough to say, you know what, screw it. I don't want to be here long term. I'm going to bet on myself. I'm going to ball out despite this team maybe not being that great around me. I'm going to get another bag, and I'm going to get it from a team that is starving for a quarterback next year, because there are plenty of them every single season. And so if that contract don't get done before July 18th or whenever the hell Bucs training camp starts, Brad, I don't think there is going to be a contract that gets done.
2: Yeah, I think that's a very fair and warranted perspective, and I think that may be a very accurate prediction as well. Like, he does stick to his guns, very strong convictions that Baker Mayfield has, and, you know, if he believes in himself, and I think he does, a confident guy, a guy that's really beloved in a lot of locker rooms. I actually love Baker Mayfield. A lot of people got annoyed with his, you know, commercial prowess that he had as a member of the Cleveland Browns, but he's a funny guy, and a guy that is somebody that, you know, is attractive from a statistical point of view, really an infectious personality. And I think he could absolutely go out there and shred the competition this season. This could be a borderline career year for him. You know, if, you know, the wide receivers live up to expectations, a lot of people are going to write off Tampa because Mike Evans is now gone. And, you know, Mike Evans has been a king of consistency, good for 1,000 yards every damn year. Anywhere between like 7 to 10 touchdowns every damn year on top of that. But, you know, as Rick laid out, Emeka Buka could really be a breakout, to be a king of consistency in year two. He seems very strong in that belief, does Rick, and I tend to agree with him. We're going to get more on Buka here in a second. Jim McMillan is a guy that's got a lot of buzz this you know, entire offseason, and Rick just rubber stamped that. Yeah, it could be a full-blown RBBC, but I think he's got a top 15 defense and support. I mean, Baker Mayfield could absolutely ball, and he's the type of guy that is clackety-clack willing to roll the dice. So, yeah, I wouldn't be at all surprised. They'll get a deal done by the end of July at their, you know, set deadline. He may just say, screw it. Put the money on green, spin the roulette wheel, and I'll get paid next offseason, likely by somebody else.
1: Yeah, and I mean, we'll get, let's without further ado, let's get to our three-point stance here, because at the end, we always do over-under team wins. And before we do that, we give you our favorite player prop play and the best fantasy value. So, Brad, looking at this Buccaneers offense here, Baker Mayfield under center. You mentioned the trio of running backs, Bucky Irvin, Kenneth Gainwell, Sean Tucker, the receivers, Chris Godwin, Emeka Egbuka, Jalen McMillan, the tight ends, Cade Otton, Payne Durham, and an offensive line that, when healthy, should be one of the better offensive lines in football. Who do you think brings the best fantasy football value to the Tampa Bay Buccaneers this season?
2: Well, I tell you what, Rick just gave me some more clues on where they're going to go with this backfield. Criminally undervalued right now is Kenneth Gainwell. Very appropriate last name because it's what he does. He is a picture of efficiency. RB34 in early fantasy baseball drafts at 100.52 in average draft position. That's just outrageous how underpriced he is on a guy that I am going to be heavily invested in. You're basically paying an RB4 price tag, borderline RB3 price tag in 12-team leagues for a guy that I think is going to be a surefire top 20 running back in half point or full point PPR. That stands for points per reception leagues. You look at Kenneth Gainwell, projected according to Mike Clady, ESPN, to only have 483 yards on the ground with four rushing touchdowns, but 52 receptions, 353 receiving yards and a pair of receiving touchdowns. I think honestly, Clay's algorithm is underselling the overall potential. Like he's going to be at least 1,000, if not 1,100 combined yards. I think, 50, 55 receptions about right. It could be 7 to 9 touchdowns in total. He was number 2 last season, a member of the Pittsburgh Steelers, and fantasy points per opportunity among all running backs in the NFL. He had the 5th highest target rate, number 6 in yards per touch at 5.5, number 4 in yards created per touch, top 20 in yak per attempt. Force a missed tackle 19.2% of the time. You mentioned that stout offensive line. Clay projects them to be the 7th best run blocking unit in the NFL this season. Strength of schedule's not great. It is the 11th hardest entering the regular season in the NFL for a fantasy running back. But Gainwell will turn a tidy profit. I believe in him. I feel very confident in this one. RB34, right around pick number 100. Go the extra mile. Go an extra round early. Get Kenneth Gainwell on your roster. He's going to have a great year.
1: I like that. I like that a lot. And I'm going to go to the receiver position here. And I know that they're like 30 is the new 40 in the NFL, right? You hit 30 years old and you all of a sudden you become a fossil. But and here is always the caution tape. If he can stay healthy, because that's been a problem the last 2 years. He had the gruesome leg injury 2 years ago. But if he's able to stay healthy, I still think Chris Godwin is a heck of a receiver. I mean, he's going to be number Emeka Ekwuka might have a great year. Like, he's going to line up more in the slot. Chris Godwin is the number one receiver on the outside now. With Mike Evans, Chris Godwin is still a heck of a receiver. And if he can stay healthy, I think he brings you a hell of a lot of fantasy value. He is wide receiver number 44. His average draft position is 103. He's getting drafted right after Gainwell. I mean, you're looking at it in a 10-team league. You're looking at the 11th round. In a 12-team league, you're looking at the 9th round here. Now you can get Chris Godwin, who might be the number one receiver for the Buccaneers. And 2021 to 2023, 3 straight 1,000-yard seasons. Now, again, he had the gruesome leg injury in 2024 and then only played 9 games this year, this past season. And so the numbers don't look great. But if Chris Godwin's healthy, I trust in Baker Mayfield. They still have great chemistry. And if you think Chris Godwin is washed up, well, week 17 against the Miami Dolphins, 7 catches, 108 yards, and a touchdown. I still think Chris Godwin has it. And so I think he brings you a tremendous amount of value, considering Emeka Ekwuka, who, Brian, I think we're going to be talking about here in a little bit. He's wide receiver 20, and that might be fair and justified, and it might be undervalued. But Chris Godwin at wide receiver 44, again, as always, with any player you talk about in the NFL, if he could stay healthy, he is much better than that, even at the age of 30. All right, favorite player prop play for the 2026 season, Brad, for you, for the Buccaneers offense, would be who?
2: It's definitely Emeka Ekwuka, over 875.5 receiving yards. I love it so much. Let's go in and do this. I'm going on vacation. I got to say hello to my little friend. Daddy want, daddy need, daddy gotta have it. Let's go, baby. We got some people in training working the board here on BetMGM tonight. That's the cue. Daddy want, daddy need, daddy gotta have it to drop this legend. There it is. Without further ado. Yeah, crank it, baby. Oh, heck yeah, baby. Little Peter Gabriel, my life. Love that song. Love that jam. Break it out the sledgehammer. You just heard it from Rick Stroud. Rick goes, you know, I throw out 1,000 yards. And he goes, yeah, that's going to happen. As long as he stays upright. You know, it's a violent sport. Never know. The injury imp always lurking, as I always say, yada, yada, yada. But if he plays maybe even like 14, 15 games, he's going to reach the number needed here. All we need is 876. It's an extraordinary value in my mind. Yes, he had a horrific second half to the season last year. As I mentioned, didn't even top 45 yards in all but one game after week 11 last year. But the target share is going to be there. A guy that's got the shimmy and shake, the separation skills overall. He was number 6 in total air yards, number 2 in unrealized air yards. So, left a lot of that production on the field last season. That should improve. He was only number 94 in catchable target rate. The chemistry will probably bubble a little bit more in year 2 with Baker Mayfield. And number 15 in total yak. So, he's very dangerous, the ball in his hands after the catch. So, the guy's got all the skills to pay the fantasy bills, all the skills to pay the betting bills as well. Over again, Emeka Buga, 875.5 receiving yards. That's why I broke out the sledgehammer.
1: Yeah, and I like Emeka Buga to get those yards as well. I like him to score some touchdowns this year, Brad. He had 6 touchdowns in his rookie season, and we talked about the faint and stark drop-off he had after week 5. I mean, he had 5 of those 6 touchdowns in the first 5 weeks of the season. Now, is he going to have a nuclear first 5 weeks of the 2026 season? Well, probably not. But for the entire year, 6.5 touchdowns, I'm going over as well. And I love everything that Rick Stroud was saying about Emeka Egbuka. So you're taking his over yards. I think he could score 7+ touchdowns. That's plus money right now with our friends at BetMGM. Emeka Egbuka, big year. Rick Stroud said it. Me and Brad likey what we hearie.
2: Yep.
1: And we think Emeka Egbuka is going to have a big year building off of what was a great start to that rookie season before injuries took their toll on the Tampa Bay offense. But finally, Brad, can this Bucs team regain control of the NFC South division? They won 4 straight times before slipping up and losing it in the final week of the season to the Carolina Panthers, despite the fact that they beat them. Our friends at BetMGM have the Buccaneers win total at 8.5. They think they're a .500 team, basically. 9-8, 8-9. What do you say, Brad? Over or under 8.5 wins for the Bucs this season?
2: The over is plus money at plus 110, and that's awfully enticing. I'm not supremely confident, but barely going to eke over. I think they get 9 exactly. So again, I'll take the 8.5 on that over. Projected at 9 wins, according to Mike Clay at ESPN. 50% or greater win probability in 11 games, Clay has them as. It might be a little bit aggressive. Probably in a somewhat easy division. 9th easiest overall strength of schedule. Probably going to be a top half offense. I think they're going to be a top half defense. I think they just do enough to get to 9. However, I think New Orleans wins this division. I think they win 10 games. And I know they're like 3rd on the list. A lot of people even have like Carolina ahead of the Saints, but don't sleep on the Saints, folks. I think that's going to be a better than advertised defense. That offense is going to click with Chris Olave on the field, Tyler Shuck, and Jordan Tyson, who they invested a top 10 pick overall in. So I will take the over 8.5 wins. So for Tampa, they're going to be nose and nose with the New Orleans Saints this year.
1: Yeah, I'm going under. I'm going under. And whether it's 8-9 or it's 7-10, I think the Buccaneers finish under .500. Look, I mean, this defense was old and aging last year, and I know that they tried to replace a lot of those pieces, right? They bring in Alex Anzalone from Detroit. They bring in Christian Roseboom from Carolina. They draft Reuben Bain, who had the big slide in the draft. I just don't think it's going to be enough. I think the secondary has issues. I think the pass rush lacks a lot of punch. And yes, they're okay at stopping the run, but I just don't think the defense is any good. And I also don't love the hire of Zach Robinson coming in as the offensive coordinator here. So, look, I love me some Baker Mayfield, but I just don't think this offense is going to click the way they think it is. I think they lack some star power. I know I just gave some credit to Chris Godwin, that if he could stay healthy, he's better than wide receiver 44. And you and I both love Emeka Egbuka's chances this year, but I don't love the tight end room. I don't love the running back room. And I think this division, as mediocre as it is, I still think Carolina is the best team in this division. You'd like New Orleans. I like Carolina. Both of us, though, think that Tampa Bay is not the best team in this division. And I don't think they're getting into the playoffs again. And Todd Bowles, who I feel like we kind of unilaterally as football fans, like, think of Todd Bowles like, yeah, I mean, he doesn't really do anything special. He's not a great head coach, but he finds ways to win. I think that whatever magic he has been harboring inside of the Raymond James Stadium, I think it runs out this year. I think 7-10, I could even see 6-11 for the Buccaneers this year, and that doesn't necessarily mean you got a bad season coming for Baker Mayfield. I don't like this Bucs team, Brad. I just don't.
2: Wow. Yeah, look, I think it's a bit of a coin flip on how they're going to perform this year. I just think the defense is going to be better than advertised, and I have faith in Baker Mayfield. If he doesn't sign that contract, man, that's what you call money motivation. And again, if McMillan breaks out, if Buka breaks out, I don't give a damn who's going to be the most valuable running back with that full-blown committee with Sean Tucker and Bucky Irving and my guy Kenneth Gainwell, Kate Otten at tight end, can't forget about him, had some decent games last year. They're going to win 9 games, but I think they're going to be towing that 8-9 line come season's end.
1: 310-840-4910. Any of your calls, any of your texts on the Tampa Bay Buccaneers this year, what you think they will look like? If you think Baker Mayfield will get that contract negotiation and that contract extension done before training camp, you can call, you can text 310-840-4910. We will get to your other calls, though. When we return, we got some folks that want to talk baseball. And plus, we'll do a little baseball history as well when we return. And Brad, we've got some breaking news on the Let's Go Streaking. We'll get to it as well after this quick break. Yeah. He's Brad Evans. I'm Pat Boyle. This is BetMGM Tonight on Westwood One Sports.
3: A shocking NBA trade sends LaMelo Ball to the Timberwolves for Naz Reid and a heap of draft picks.
4: What?
3: Ball joins Anthony Edwards in Minnesota to form one of the most exciting 1-2 punches in the league. Will it be enough to get past the Spurs and Thunder? Westwood One Sports.
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1: Welcome on back. BetMGM Tonight, Westwood One Sports. He's Brad Evans. I'm Pat Boyle. Phone number to join the show, 310-840-4910. We'll get to a little fun factoid about this day in baseball history here in just a little bit. But let's get to some phone calls first. Ross is in New Jersey next up on BetMGM Tonight. I think this is the first time I'm talking to our guy Ross since the Knicks were crowned NBA champions, and hopefully he is still soaking all of that up because he's also a Mets fan, and that is the opposite end of the spectrum right now. Ross, what's going on, brother?
2: Pat, how's it going, man? Brad, good hearing from you two guys. Yeah, man, listen, first off, Pat, I don't think I'm ever going to stop soaking it in. My first ring will always be my first ring. And it was so special, you know, just the way, like, tracking the whole run, obviously, calling it to your guys' show. And just overall, like, the whole run, the dominance that came with it, I'll never forget in my whole life. But luckily in this city, the orange and blue skies haven't changed in the forecast. They just went from sunny skies to when it rains, it pours. Because as I'm talking to you guys, it's now a multi-run deficit. Nothing new in Queens. One of the most, if not the most, incompetent franchise in all of sports. And my biggest worry is, look, you could have had doubts about a guy like a Simeon, who's up there in age, Louis Robert, who's had injury issues, Jorge Polanco, who's had injury issues. But when Bo Bichette and Freddie Peralta are the two that worried me the most, because when they come here, pretty much everybody and their mother love the additions, and they come here and they're just as bad as everybody else on the roster. That makes me think it's something above. Listen, I'm no fan of Stearns. I'm no fan of Mendoza. I'm not even a fan of the owner, Steve Cohen. But that just tells me there's something above everybody else. Two pretty much universally, objectively good signings or acquisitions come here are as miserable as everybody else. That's what gives me no hope that it turns around. Bo Bichette goes from hitting 350 to you know, .125. Freddie Peralta's ERA is north of 10, it feels like. I mean, I heard somebody say they wanted Dylan Cease. Dylan Cease this year, or Freddie Peralta last year, was better than what Dylan Cease is doing this year. Bo Bichette was flirting with batting titles. They come here, and they're not even MLB players, bro. But listen, man, Pat, like you said, I'm gonna soak up this Knicks title as much as I can, because I don't know when I'm getting another one in any other sport, so... Thank God for that Knick run, man, but it's looking bleak in Queens, man. When is it ever not, though?
1: Yeah, that's fair. That's fair. Ross, good stuff, brother. Good stuff, man. I mean, he's right, right? I mean, like, objectively, Bo Bichette, great player. Freddie Peralta, one of the best pitchers in the National League. They stink. They stink.
3: They're bad.
1: All the injuries are one thing. Guys that are proven all-star caliber players coming here and having the worst season of their lives. It's baffling. It is just baffling what the Mets have done to that fan base. And one half of a season of a miracle. Where, I mean, look, they get to the NLCS. Sure. Yeah, you can't take that away. But like outside of that, Brad, the last 6-7 years, man, it's been a joke. And when Steve Cohen took over, you thought, hey, gone are the days of the Wilpons, because we're always going to have a top three payroll in baseball. And if money can't buy you championships, hell, it should be able to at least buy you playoff appearances. And they haven't. It looks like they're going to miss the playoffs for a second straight year. Just brutal.
3: It doesn't matter. All New York fans are playing with house money right now. Just continue to party, continue to bask in the glory of the beloved New York Knicks, and forget about the summer. Go, you know, forget about the action, at least on the field. Go to the beach, spend it with your loved ones. Continue to, you know, drink in celebration. Forget about baseball. Focus on the Giants. Nobody gives a damn about the Jets. Sorry, Jets fans that may be listening. But the Giants are at least a hopeful franchise. So baseball season may be a wash in Queens, not in the Bronx. But it doesn't matter. The Knicks still won a title.
1: That's right. That is right. 310-840-4910. All right, Brad, let's get to a little baseball history. A little fun factoid about this day in baseball history. Go ahead and give us one. What you got?
3: All right. On this day in 1868, the Forest Cities, an amateur team organized by the Forest City Baseball Club in 1865, endure a devastating defeat when they are pummeled by the Philadelphia Athletics 85-11. Let me repeat that. A baseball score, 85-11. A professional Forest City team will take the field next season, losing the first pro baseball game ever played in Cleveland when they dropped that one by a more respectable 25-6 decision to the Cincinnati Red Stockings at Case Commons. 85-11 on this day in 1868. Crazy, huh? I mean, how long did that game take? How many pitchers? Was it one guy who had an 85 earned runs on his resume at the end of the day? Old-timey baseball, man. It always is nuts.
1: Yeah. 85-11. I mean, my God.
3: Was that you, Pat, you're throwing from your baseball days?
1: I hope not. No, as much as Combs likes to give me crap. No, please. My God. I mean, what, you know, they usually cut off the drinking nowadays, what, like the sixth inning or the seventh inning? I mean, I don't even know if they sold alcohol back then in the stadium, but when do you, like, you think they probably had to cut off alcohol sales? And, like, they probably ran out in the third inning of that game.
3: I think the players drank all the alcohol before the game, if they had any alcohol sales. And the old Tommy baseball days, eh?
1: That is true. All right, Brad, so you are going on a little vacay. Whatever you'd like to share, however personally you'd like to be here, what are you looking forward to most from a little Evans vacay coming up?
3: I might drive to Indiana. I might buy some explosives. It is America's 250th birthday. And I may make a road trip up to Michigan. In the southwestern part of the state, may drive up to the northwestern part of the state, traverse the fantastic dunes and the coastline, drink some fine wine, eat some delicious cherries, and just soak up the scenery. It's a really beautiful part of the country, though. My God. It's going to be rather switchy here the next few days. We're going to have heat indexes around 110, but your boy's got a pool in the backyard of Casa de Evans, so I'll at least be able to cool off there. But looking forward to take a little road trip with the missus.
1: Mm. All right, brother. We'll bid you adieu. We'll talk to you soon, and I'm going to miss you. I'm going to miss you, man.
3: I'm going to miss you, too, and hopefully when I come back, the Cubs are just going to be rocking and rolling. Maybe they could play the Mets another dozen times.
1: Coming up next, more on the LaMelo Ball trade.
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3: Westwood One Sports presents this World Soccer Update. I'm Phil Constantino. At the World Cup, just moments ago, a couple of finals in Group F. Netherlands defeats Tunisia 3-1. Japan ties Sweden 1-1. Netherlands wins Group F with 7 points. Japan second with 5 points and will advance to the knockout round. Sweden third with 4 points, and they do have enough to advance as well. The U.S. has released its starting 11 for tonight's group play finale versus Turkey. All four regular starters on yellow cards have been replaced by manager Mauricio Pochettino in the lineup. Also, star midfielder Christian Pulisic, he's also not in the starting 11. He has only played one half of one game so far in this World Cup due to a nagging calf injury. He did return to training this week and is available tonight. Kickoff at 10 in L.A. Phil Constantino, Westwood One Sports.
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9: I think this trade is juicier. It's better for the league. It's more interesting tenfold than the Giannis trade. Like, we knew the Giannis trade was happening, and it seemed like it was always either going to be Miami, maybe Minnesota, but it kind of felt like Giannis was always going to Miami. And, like, you knew it was going to happen. And, like, it was boring. It was boring. I mean, Shams couldn't stop talking about and putting it out there as the mouthpiece of the NBA for years, months after month after month. Giannis is ready for this. Giannis is ready for a new home. Giannis is ready to do it. Enough already. Just get it over with. And finally, it happened. But a trade like the one that we got this morning, I can't get enough of it. I can't get enough of this LaMelo Ball trade. Because it's basically like the NBA took a stick of dynamite and just lit it, threw it into the center of the league, and it kaboom, it immediately exploded. Shams put it out there at the end of last night, the end of round two of the NBA draft. All of a sudden, and I was waiting for maybe a big Jaylen Brown. You know, a Jaylen Brown bomb tweet from Shams. Oh, Jaylen Brown has been traded. The Celtics finally pulled the trigger. They're late, like, and after they didn't get Giannis, I was like, all right, well, who are you trading Jaylen Brown for? And honestly, I mean, nothing stuns me anymore in sports and in the NBA. Nothing stuns me after the Luka Doncic trade. So, like, honestly, I wouldn't be shocked if the Celtics did trade Jaylen Brown and they're reportedly still looking for suitors and they're answering phone calls. I'm having trouble kind of seeing on paper what that trade's going to be. So I don't think Jaylen Brown's going to get dealt. And that's going to make things maybe a little bit murky, a little awkward in Boston if they weren't already. But I don't think it's going to happen. But it could. But I, like, that was what I had on my radar. And then all of a sudden, Shams puts out, oh, the Charlotte Hornets are taking phone calls on

0: LaMelo Ball. I was like, whoa, baby, okay. Where did this come from? And bang, this morning it happens. The Hornets have traded LaMelo Ball and Josh Green to the Timberwolves. Minnesota makes the big gamble. And in return, the Hornets get the 2024 Sixth Man of the Year, Naz Reid, and a bunch of draft picks in the not-so-near future. An unprotected first-round pick in 2033. That's 7 years from now, for those of you keeping track. 3 second-round picks. The first one doesn't happen until 2029. And first-round pick swaps in 2028, 2029, and 2030. And my first reaction to this trade was, wow. I have got to give Hornets team president Jeff Peterson a ton of credit. Because this is a gamble for both sides. But it's arguably more of a gamble for the Charlotte Hornets. They just gave up the guy who, on paper, is the best player on their team. The former rookie of the year. Guy that was an all-star in his second year of the league. But had seemingly not been able to stay healthy the last couple of years. Drop off in performance. But then all of a sudden had, in my opinion, I know he wasn't an all-star. I still think this year was the best year of LaMelo Ball's career. Because it came with the winning, finally. And Jeff Peterson, you know what, said, you know what? We're not going to win a title with LaMelo Ball. I see where this road is headed. Maybe it's got a couple of playoff appearances. But it doesn't have a title. And if you're just hoping to build a team that maybe can get a 4 seed in the East, maybe get to the second round a couple times. Hell, maybe if you get lucky, you have a chance to go to the conference finals. But NBA GMs, if you've seen how aggressive the league has been over the last couple of years, that's not the direction they're looking to go. They're looking to do whatever it takes to get their hands on a title. And I think the Charlotte Hornets are going to be better off trading LaMelo Ball. They're going to be better off because of this trade. And the Minnesota Timberwolves, in their latest, it's the word I'm looking for, Tim Connelly reshaping of the roster, right? Because in recent years, it was Karl Anthony Towns alongside Anthony Edwards and Rudy Gobert. Then it was Julius Randle alongside Anthony Edwards and Rudy Gobert. Now it's LaMelo Ball alongside Anthony Edwards and Rudy Gobert and Jaden McDaniels. And I think this is probably the worst team they're going to have out of any of the previous 4 iterations. And this is going to be a disaster, and I think this is going to be the straw that breaks the camel's back. And who is the camel? It's Anthony Edwards. And I think this trade will be so disastrous for Minnesota. Not to the point they're going to be a 30-win team and be terrible right away. But I mean it's going to be disastrous because it's not going to get them any closer to a title. Because LaMelo Ball is a losing player. And that doesn't mean, again, that doesn't mean that LaMelo Ball is so bad that the T-Wolves can't make the playoffs. They probably will. What I mean is LaMelo Ball is not bringing you any closer to a championship than what the T-Wolves had. And they were desperate, and they wanted Giannis. They wanted him badly, and I thought it was a good fit. And I thought that that really could have been a great, great fit, Giannis and Ant-Man. And I think they did everything they could, and I think they failed, and I think Miami had a better package. And I think after that, Tim Connelly said, well, I can't just sit here and do nothing. LaMelo Ball is a guy that I've coveted from afar the last couple of years. I'm going to do what it takes to get him. And it didn't, and I say blockbuster trade. I mean, this isn't, it's not the magnitude of a Giannis. Giannis is a top 5 player in the league. I mean, even at if you factor in the injuries he's had the last couple of years, Giannis is a top seven player in the league at worst. He's the seventh best player in the NBA still. I mean, the guy's a multi-time MVP. I still think he's a top five player and closer to four. Probably the fourth best player if I had to rank him. So it's not that magnitude. We're not talking about a multi-time MVP here, but we are talking about the best player on a team. We're talking about multiple first-round draft picks that are being exchanged here in the future. So yes, it's a blockbuster trade, but I don't know. There's a lot of people. Oh, Charlotte didn't get anything back. What did you want? What do you expect them to get back? And that's really the whole thing for me is like, who is overrating LaMelo Ball here? Why are there so many LaMelo Ball stands? Why do so many people think LaMelo Ball is actually better than he is? Because two seasons ago, he averaged 25 points per game. He played half the season and the Hornets were god-awful. Or because this year he was arguably the best player on a team that went to the play-in tournament and yet didn't even make the playoffs, despite being the number one rated offense from January on. Like, congrats. Like, hang a banner. Hang a banner in the arena. Number one rated offense from January on. And yeah, you want to put underneath it, play-in tournament appearance. Like, what are we... What are we talking about here? LaMelo Ball is not that good of a player. He has his moments. He has the talent. Of course he does. That's undeniable. The talent is there. I mean, he's going into year seven. And his team hasn't made the playoffs. How many players would you say are that good that no matter maybe how bad the organization is around them or how many mistakes they make, that they can't even make the playoffs, even with the play-in tournament? That doesn't count. They made the play-in tournament, but making the playoffs, making the first round of the playoffs. I mean, Devin Booker, right, was probably the last time that happened. Where a guy was so good, his talent was undeniable, his play was so undeniable, and that it was just a matter of time. The rest of the team around him just couldn't be that bad. Devin Booker finally made the playoffs for the first time in year number six. And then they went to the finals. Do you think the Charlotte Hornets were making the NBA finals next year with LaMelo Ball? And as somebody that admired the Charlotte Hornets from afar, as a diehard Knicks fan, and I've said it multiple times on this show, this current iteration of BetMGM Tonight started on New Year's Day, right before New Year's Day. And that is right around when the Hornets got cooking. That is right around when the Charlotte Hornets got cooking. And you can go to my Twitter, at PatBoyle44, because I got a bunch of people I was arguing with today when I put out a video of how I love this trade for Charlotte and I think this is a disaster for Minnesota. I was on the Hornets train. They were 16-28 in January. I distinctly remember watching them blow out the 76ers by 40 points to get to 19-28. And I said, hey, there's something special going on here. This Hornets team isn't going to be that bad for that much longer. And then they proceeded to literally be the number one rated offense in the NBA the rest of the regular season. And after starting 16-28, they found themselves at 39-34, fresh off of beating my New York Knicks. So 23, let me just make sure of the math. They went on a 23-6 run. A 23-6 run. And yet, after that, when the pressure really ratcheted up, when they had a legit chance to just bypass the play-in tournament altogether, the Charlotte Hornets finished 5 and 4, had to play in the play-in tournament, needed a miraculous comeback against the Miami Heat in a game which LaMelo Ball, I don't know, you have a look for your own eyes if you forget, intentionally injured Bam Adebayo, or at least made a dirty play on Bam Adebayo, and they win, and then they got their doors blown off against the Orlando Magic. So again, you want to hang the banner? Like, what were the expectations for the Hornets this season? Maybe they're the 4 seed in the East. That's probably their ceiling this year, was the 4 seed in the Eastern Conference. You could say, all right, Pat, well, you know, it takes some time. Look at your Knicks. It took some time for them to build their way there. Okay, I can understand that, but sooner or later, you got to start paying guys. You got to start handing out some max contracts. And they already paid LaMelo Ball once. And he was getting paid nearly $45 million a year through 2029. Brandon Miller is extension eligible this offseason. Con Knipple is extension eligible in another 2 years from now. Miles Bridges is going into the final year of his contract, and he's become, despite what you might think of him off the court, he has become a decent, very good role player for them. And then you got Musa Diabate, who became a critical member of that starting lineup, who's going to be a free agent a year as well. But really, it's you're giving out a bunch of money to Brandon Miller and Con Knipple in the next 12 to 24 months here. So unless the Charlotte Hornets really capitalized and made a huge step forward in the next year or two, you're going to have to start making some decisions. You can't keep this team together. I mean, I guess you could have tried to keep LaMelo Ball and Con Knipple and Brandon Miller as the three-headed monster of this team, but you wouldn't have had a whole lot of depth around them. And I think the Charlotte Hornets looked at this team and said, we got to make a calculated decision here. LaMelo Ball is a guy that has played in less than 50% of the possible games that he could have played in over the last 3 seasons. He played 47 games in 2025. He played 22 games in 2024, and he played 36 games in 2023. Various injuries, not being able to stay healthy. And despite the fact that his points per game was going up on a per-year basis, his efficiency numbers were continuing to plummet. He almost shot less than 40% from the field these last 2 years. And he's a career 35% shooter from three-point land. But he shoots with so much volume because the ball's always in his hands because he's LaMelo Ball and he's got to be the star of the show. That the numbers, the averages are there. That doesn't translate to winning basketball. He's a great passer, and yes, when he is on, he is a great scorer, and you've seen it. And he was great, and LaMelo and Brandon Miller and Con Knipple, the other two best players on this team, were better when he was on the floor. That's undeniable. But that doesn't mean that LaMelo Ball, who just, in my opinion, had the best season of his career from a winning standpoint and what he contributed, that doesn't mean you were going to get it again next year and the year after that and the consistency and the durability. And I think the Charlotte Hornets said, here's the stock that we have in LaMelo Ball. It's as high as it's ever going to be. We don't think that this is sustainable. We're going to cash in right now. And I think they're going to be right. Because I don't think LaMelo Ball is a winning player. I think he's a losing player. He doesn't play any defense. There's too many games throughout the course of the regular season where he's lackadaisical, where the turnovers get up into the 7-8 count. And he cut down on the turnovers this year on average, but I mean, in years past, they've been terrible. And there's just so many possessions that if you watch LaMelo Ball, the things that, you know, can light up a highlight reel. Oh, look at LaMelo Ball just stepping into a 30-foot three. There's so many possessions that he just wastes, man. That he just wastes. I said this earlier in the show. He reminds me of Trae Young, who a lot of folks in the NBA thought he was going to be the next best thing. That after the Hawks made their run to the conference finals, that Trae Young and the Atlanta Hawks were going to be a perennial contender. And look what happened. Trae Young doesn't play defense, doesn't play winning basketball, is not a leader in any stretch of the imagination. But hey, he can average 23 points and 8-9 assists, 10 assists per game. And look at all these beautiful behind-the-back passes Trae Young can make. And look at how many threes he can hit in a game when he's on. He's a losing player, and that's why he's on the Washington Wizards. As bright as the future may look now after the A.J. DeBonsa draft pick, but still. I think LaMelo Ball is following in Trae Young's footsteps. Although now, he's not being asked to be the best player. He's now being asked to be the 1B. He's being asked to be the Robin. And so I get why the Minnesota Timberwolves made the trade. It didn't work with Karl Anthony Towns as the Robin. It didn't work with Julius Randle. They want to keep Rudy Gobert for his defensive prowess, for his defensive shell. And Anthony Edwards is the face of this team. So the next best thing was finding a point guard that can finally unlock this offense, that can take the pressure off of Anthony Edwards. Again, on paper, it makes sense. I understand it. I get it. You just brought in the wrong point guard. You brought in the wrong player who now you have to pay over $40 million a year to, close to $45 million a year to. And the T-Wolves, they're not closer to winning a championship with LaMelo Ball and Anthony Edwards, LaMelo Ball, and Rudy Gobert, and Jaden McDaniels. The four best players on that team. You think that team can clean the jock straps of Oklahoma City? You think that team can clean the jock straps of San Antonio? There's no shot. There's no chance. There is no chance. And again, I was an admirer of what the Charlotte Hornets were building and the season that they had. That doesn't mean it's sustainable. They got the best year they could have out of LaMelo Ball, and they said, let's cash in on it because we can't afford to keep this current team together. We love Brandon Miller, who's a walking bucket. We love Con Knipple, who's a three-point machine. And yes, they need a point guard to be able to facilitate and distribute the ball to them because Con Knipple can't create for himself, or at least he wasn't able to for most of last year. And he had a terrible end of the season. I'm well aware of that. But he broke the rookie record for three-pointers in a season. And Brandon Miller is a walking bucket. Those are the guys on that team that you should be building around. Not LaMelo Ball. And I think the Charlotte Hornets made a wise decision. So they extend Kobe White immediately after the LaMelo Ball trade. Kobe White's going to be the starting point guard. They drafted Christian Anderson from Texas Tech. He could be the point guard of the future of this team. And the Charlotte Hornets now and they have Naz Reid now, who's going to be in the starting lineup. And you know what Naz Reid is capable of. Former Sixth Man of the Year, great rebounder, great size, great three-point shooter, good rebounder, tough, physical. He was part of that Minnesota Timberwolves DNA that they've now seemingly thrown out the window. The Charlotte Hornets might not, they might be worse in the immediate aftermath of this offensively. They're much better defensively now. And Kobe White is a capable enough point guard that even if the Charlotte Hornets don't win a playoff series this next season, they're better off built to continue to build upwards and build a championship caliber team now in the future. And to be sustainable. They were never winning a title with LaMelo Ball. And the Minnesota Timberwolves sure as hell ain't either. And they're going to learn the hard way that he's a losing player because it's just one game and there are plenty of other opportunities that he's going to have with Anthony Edwards in the postseason. But the essence of LaMelo Ball is scoring 2 points in the first half of an elimination game and your team is down 30 and then stat padding meaningless buckets to then finish with 23 points. And you look at the box score if you didn't watch that game and you said, wow, the Hornets got beat by 30, but hey, at least LaMelo Ball scored. He got his numbers. Yeah. He scored 21 points when they were down by 30 points in the second half, and they never really got close. So I think the Hornets, if this thing goes the way that I think it's going to go, I think in another 2-3 years, when this experiment fails for Minnesota and they don't get any closer to a conference finals, and certainly not an NBA finals, Anthony Edwards is probably going to get to his breaking point. This is going to be the straw that broke the camel's back, this trade. And in 2-3 years, when it fails and they don't get any closer to a championship, Anthony Edwards is going to request a trade. And then the Minnesota Timberwolves will be left with maybe Jaden McDaniels and Rudy Gobert still and LaMelo Ball. And that's not a playoff team. That's closer to a lottery team than anything. And the Charlotte Hornets, all those pick swaps that are happening in a couple of years, if the Minnesota Timberwolves fail and Anthony Edwards is gone and they are rebuilding, all those picks are Charlotte's. And that 2033 first round pick, they're going to look like the Oklahoma City Thunder. When you ask yourself, how the hell are the Thunder the champions from 2 years ago and they've got a boatload of first round picks like it's a wasteland of riches? That might be the Charlotte, maybe not the success, maybe not the championship, but the draft picks. And the Hornets are a perennial playoff team. And they're a consistent 50-win team every year. And they have top 10 picks because of the Minnesota Timberwolves. You're going to ask yourself, how did that happen? And it was because of a genius trade by Jeff Peterson, Hornets team president. And the Minnesota Timberwolves, that trade is going to go down as the trade that was the beginning of the end of the Anthony Edwards era. They're calling it Ant Ball. Ant-Man and LaMelo Ball, the most exciting backcourt in the NBA. And probably the biggest pretender of a team now in the NBA are the Minnesota Timberwolves. You mark my words, this LaMelo Ball trade is going to end up being a disaster for Minnesota. 310-840-4910 is the number to join the show. 310-840-4910. We come back, we'll take your calls, we'll take your texts, and I got some World Cup updates for you, and we're getting set for Team USA. They've already won the group, but there's plenty more at stake when they take on Turkey in LA in just over a half hour from now. I'll explain when we come back. I'm Pat Boyle. This is BetMGM Tonight here on Westwood One Sports.
1: The U.S. men's national team is cruising. They've clinched first place in Group D. Can they finish group play 3-0? 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
2: 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Here's 12-time Nevada Sportscaster of the Year, Russ Langer.
3: A very hearty good evening to you from Sacramento, California, and the place they call Sutter Health Park in West Sacramento, where the Las Vegas Aviators are getting set to play Game 3 of a 6-game series. Game 3 of not only a 6-game series, but a 12-game road trip. The Aviators are in Sacramento for 6, 2 down, 4 to go, and this is Game 3. And after this series, which will end with a Sunday matinee, the Aviators will fly to Salt Lake City, get a day off on Monday, and then they'll enjoy a 6-game series, at least they hope they'll enjoy it, against the Angels AAA team, the Salt Lake Bees. Hello and a very hearty welcome to all of you, the Aviators tonight, taking on Sacramento, and so far it has been a case of what difference a half makes. The Aviators came here to Sacramento early in the season, in April, part of a Sacramento-Reno road trip, and the Aviators lost 4 straight games here, then were rained out in Game 5, were rained out of a scheduled Game 6, and then hopped the bus and went to Reno, where they played better. They couldn't have played much worse. In the 4 games that they lost here, they were outclassed by the Rivercats and outscored 33-10. But the Aviators made a statement since then. Number one, they managed to beat back Sacramento to win the first half last week when the Aviators were hosting the Round Rock Express at Las Vegas Ballpark. And the Rivercats were in Oklahoma City. Oklahoma City Comets, the Dodgers AAA team, beat the Rivercats enough times, coupled with Las Vegas beating Round Rock 4 out of 6. And Las Vegas clinched the first half, which means they will go to the playoffs. They will host the best 2 out of 3 for the Pacific Coast League Championship at Las Vegas Ballpark in September. We know that. What we don't know is who they're going to play. That's what the second half is all about. In the meantime, the Aviators, speaking of playing better, scored 11 runs on Tuesday in the opener here, winning 11-2. And the Aviators, by scoring 11 runs, that was more runs in one game than they scored in all 4 runs when they came to Sacramento in April. So they made a couple of statements here about, hey, we're not about to roll over. We beat you in the first half, and they beat them again yesterday by a score of 5-1. So what do these 2 games mean? Well, the Aviators are going to the playoffs, win or lose, but it's nice for the Aviators that their pitching has done what it has done. They have bottled up Sacramento to the tune of only 3 runs in the first 2 games, as Zhen Zhuang, the righty from Taiwan, coupled with a few bullpen guys, did a great job in Game 1. And then yesterday, the Aviators winning 5-1 in a matinee. It was a school day here, and the Aviators showed the school kids, more than 3,600 strong, about good pitching. It began with Cade Morris, who was lights out, 7 shutout innings, 4 hits, one of them a pop fly that was lost in the sun, no walks, and 3 strikeouts. Ben Bowden worked a hitless 8th inning. Michael Kelly wrapped it up in the 9th, gave up a solo home run to Drew Kavanaugh, but Kelly's one of the best relievers in the league, and that won't matter too much. The Aviators won it by a score of 5-1. So what's on tap for tonight? Well, Game 3, the Aviators, who now, if you take these 2 wins and couple them with what happened against Round Rock, they've now won 6 of their last 7 games overall. And so tonight, it's an interesting matchup. Joey Estes, 2 wins and 6 losses going for Las Vegas, an ERA of 6. He's opposed by perhaps the best starter the River Cats have, lefty Carson Wisenhunt, who has pitched in the big leagues with San Francisco briefly this year and in past years. But Wisenhunt, the Giants so far haven't had room for him in their rotation, so he continues to pitch in AAA, and he continues to pitch well. How well? Wisenhunt is 5-2 with a very nice 3.65 ERA. Very good numbers indeed. Now we're going to continue. We're going to take a break. The pregame show, it's a beautiful night, by the way, in Sacramento. The breeze is blowing out to left field, mostly clear skies. The lights are on. They won't take effect for a little while, though, yet. And the Aviators and Rivercats do battle in Game 3, Game 4 tomorrow, also at 6:45, as is tonight's starting time tomorrow for Game 4. I'll return. The pregame show brought to you by With Love Always will return from Sacramento right after this.

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0: Welcome back to Sacramento, California. The Aviators, the A's AAA team, are getting set to take on the San Francisco Giants AAA team. Interesting, because the two parent teams have been battling it out in a series. The A's and the Giants at the big league level down the road from here in San Francisco. Right now, manager Fran Reardon, the Aviators, striding out to home plate to deliver the lineup card to the four umpires. They tried a full quartet of umps for this one. And manager Dave Brundage, meanwhile, we'll check the scores on the Coast to Coast Fitness pregame show and the scoreboard. In Toronto, there in the ninth inning, the Texas Rangers lead the Blue Jays 6-5. Also in the ninth inning, the Phillies hold a 10-5 lead over the Nationals in Washington, D.C. Eighth inning in New York, the Cubs and Mets are tied at 3. In the bottom of the eighth inning at Fenway, the Red Sox hold a 4-3 lead over the Yankees. Earlier, Tampa Bay defeated Kansas City 13-2. The Royals had just one hit. And Pittsburgh went back over 500 to 41-40 with a 5-1 win over the Seattle Mariners. Down the road from here, the A's did beat the Giants earlier 9-6, so that game is over. And the winning pitcher for the A's, a guy who spent a big portion of 2026 with the Aviators and helped them win the first half with great pitching, and that's Jeff Hartlieb. Congratulations to Hartlieb, who gets the win for the A's today. And congratulations to another former Aviator, Mason Barnett, who collected his second save of the year in the A's win in San Francisco. The A's are now 39-42 with a win. The Giants are 33-47. In Detroit, Houston edged the Tigers. That was a 2-1 final there. And in St. Louis, the scheduled game between the Cardinals and the Arizona Diamondbacks was rained out, and they will try to make that up after the All-Star break, the 23rd of July. So that's the story as far as the big leagues are concerned. We've got the Pacific Coast League to tell you about as well. And in the Pacific Coast League, for tonight and today, letting you know what's taking place. Sixth inning, Sugar Land leads El Paso 2-0. First inning, Oklahoma City and Reno, no report yet. Round Rock and Tacoma will start later. And earlier, Albuquerque beat Salt Lake by a score of 8-1. And that'll wrap it for this portion of the pregame show. I'll return, and we'll give you the starting lineups next from Sacramento coming up right after these words.
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0: With our national anthem wrapping up, the Aviators tonight, managed by Fran Reardon, starting off with an overall record of 45-32-0 in the second half. Leading off at second base, Joshua Kuroda-Grauer. Batting second, the shortstop, Daryl Hernandez. In the third slot, the DH, that's Michael Stefanik. Batting cleanup at first base, Brent Harris. At third base, batting fifth, Tommy White. In the sixth spot in center field, Cade Marlowe. Hitting seventh and catching, Brian Lavastita. Hitting eighth in right field for Las Vegas tonight, Brian Buelvas. Hitting ninth in left, Drew Swift. And on the mound for Las Vegas, righty Joey Estes. 2-6, 6.08 ERA. I'll return with the Sacramento Rivercats lineup and the first pitch of tonight's game from Sacramento right after this.
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7: I'm picking up good vibrations. She's giving me the excitation.
0: All right, welcome on back. I'm Russ Langer. We've got the Las Vegas Aviators coming up to start this game now. Lefty Carson Wisenhunt. He's 6'3", 209, 25 years old, born in Winston-Salem, North Carolina, went to college at East Carolina University, the Giants' second-round pick in the 2022 draft 4 years ago. Big league time with the Giants last year for 5 games, 2-1 with an ERA of 5. He made one good start for them this year and got a win. Pitch fouled away, 1-1. On the leadoff man for the Aviators, Joshua Kuroda-Grauer. And all Joshua Kuroda-Grauer has done is put together an 18-game hitting streak with his 1-for-5 effort yesterday. He extended that streak. Fastball low at 92 miles an hour, 2-1 to the guy from Jersey, Joshua Kuroda-Grauer. 2 out of 10 in the series. Daryl Hernandez on deck, then Michael Stefanik. In the top of the first against the lefty, Carson Wisenhunt. He rocks in the 2-1 on the way to Kuroda-Grauer. He hits a line drive in his center field, a base hit. There it is. Joshua Kuroda-Grauer now has a 19-game hitting streak. Bingo. That didn't take long. 4 pitches into the game. He's been something else. Daryl Hernandez gets set to step up now. For Carson Wisenhunt, he graduated from Davie County High School in 2019 in North Carolina. He had a decent prep record. He had over 200 strikeouts, 6-6 the record. He did better each year as a sophomore, as a junior, as he went along. Pitch up and away, change up, ball 1 to Hernandez. And then he also hit well. He batted 400 as a senior. His last year as a senior, he was 8-0 in 22 games. The school was ranked the number 3 high school in the state of North Carolina. The pitch misses, another changeup, 2-0 to Hernandez. So then he was off to East Carolina, and the COVID-shortened 2020 season, but as a sophomore in 2021 in college, he was extremely good. The pitch is a fastball inside, 3-0 now to Hernandez. And then he slowed down a little bit, but the fact is that he attracted the attention of enough scouts, although he did fail a drug test along the way, so that kind of put a damper on the enthusiasm for him. The pitch is a strike, 3-1. But once he got past that and was continuing to pitch well, the Giants chose him in the second round in 2022. He's the 66th man picked. He signed for an above slot $1.87 million. Hernandez takes a strike and it's 3-2. So here he is pitching well at AAA. Carson Wisenhunt, 5-2, a 3.65 ERA. That's not bad anywhere, especially the hitter-friendly PCL. Hernandez, at the plate right now, and Darryl, 2 out of 11 in the series. The two hits came yesterday. The pitch is a little low, ball four. So a single by Joshua Kroder-Grauer, followed by a walk to Hernandez, and the Aviators trying to stir something up right out of the starting gate here. Michael Stefanik is on deck. Defensively, Sacramento stacks up this way. Deyson Cruz is the first base umpire. Nate Furman is at second. The shortstop, Oslavis Basabe, and the third baseman is Thomas Gavello. Elliot Ramos in left, Turner Hill in center. In right, Scott Bandura, and the catcher, Jesus Rodriguez. There's a strike on the outside corner to Stefanik. Fastball at 92 miles an hour. 0-1. So Kroder-Grauer opened up the game at 350. He promptly banged a single in the center. And Hernandez, hitting 241, just drew a walk. Stefanik is at 280, three homers and 32 batted in. Pitch makes it 1-1 now. Although Michael didn't hit much in the series against Round Rock, only one hit in the six games. And yesterday, he didn't play. Game one he played here was 0-for-4 with a sacrifice fly and an RBI. And the Aviators 11-2 win. Fastball low, ball two, 2-1 to a 30-year-old man from Idaho. Former Angel, briefly a Blue Jay last year, Michael Stefanik, DHing in this game. Kroder-Grauer at second, Darryl Hernandez at first, nobody out. In the top of the first, Carson Wisenhunt. And the pitch, missing 3-1. On the night of the draft, when Wisenhunt was drafted, their scouting director, Michael Holmes, discussed why Wisenhunt's drug suspension did not deter the Giants. They said they've been following him since he was in high school. The pitch is a strike, and it's 3-2 on a fastball to Stefanik. He said, we just felt comfortable with him. He felt that suspense was just a blip on the radar screen. They feel he's a polished, advanced pitcher, and they believe he's improving very quickly. The 3-2 to Stefanik on the way, and he takes strike three called. Fastball near the inside corner, near the knees. So on the 3-2, Stefanik caught looking. First strikeout for Carson Wisenhunt. And the batter now is Brett Harris. There are four umpires. We got Derek Pacheco on balls and strikes behind the proverbial dish. First base ump is the crew chief of this quartet of umps. That's Charlie Welling. At second base, Willie Trainer. And at third base, Kellen Martin. Here is Brett Harris. First and second, one out. Wisenhunt deals, and Harris swings through a changeup, strike one. It is 0-1. 2023, Wisenhunt, even though he was only in his second pro year, looked like he was on the fast track. He was pitching extremely well in the lower minors. The 0-1, Harris chases another changeup, and it's 0-2 now. Then he suffered a season-ending left elbow sprain in July of that year. He's only 22. So he spent the second half of that year rehab, and that set him back a little bit. He did manage to avoid surgery and came back for spring training. But before the injury, he had an ERA of under 2.5. Harris takes a fastball high. It's 1-2 now. So he's continued to battle in the subsequent years in the lower minors, and now his second year with Sacramento, and he's got some time with the Giants. Harris, 340, five homers, 34 batted in. He hits a one-hopper, speared by Gavello, who gets up and throws out Harris. What a great play by Sacramento third baseman Thomas Gavello. A hard line drive not far from the line. Gavello went lunging on the backhand side to backhand on one hard hop. Great diving play. He was at the chalk, got up, double clutched, and threw out Harris. Great play. The only other guy, I think, on the field who could have made that play was the guy who hit the ball. That was Harris, who, in his own right, is a great corner infielder. So the runners advance on that super play by Gavello. Carota Grauer is at third. Hernandez at second, two outs. Here's Tommy White playing third base. High fouled off to the right, late in a 93-mile-an-hour four-seam fastball, strike one on one. Boy, what a play that was. That ball goes down the line. Carota Grauer is going to score, and Hernandez ends up at third most likely, and Harris has a double. Oof, what a play. One out. White steps in. 299, seven homers, 34 batted in. Swinging a foul, and it's 0-2 now. White in the series, 3 out of 8 in the first two games. So Tommy's hit very well since coming up from Midland, and again, seven homers and 164 bats. That's a pretty good pace right there. It's good for, you know, over a course of a full year, that's close to 25 home runs. Here's the pitch. Fastball high, and it's 1 ball and 2 strikes now. Wisenhunt's got that fastball 92-93, but his best pitch is the changeup. It's a really great pitch with sink and fade away from a right-handed batter. The 1-2 to White. Tommy takes it on the outside corner. Strike three call. Fastball got him. White says something to Derek Pacheco, but it doesn't matter. The inning is over, and what really saved Wisenhunt was the great play that Gavello made on a bullet by Brett Harris down the third baseline. The Aviators threaten the first, but they don't score. No runs, one hit. No errors. They leave a couple. And at the end of half an inning of play, Las Vegas nothing, and Sacramento against Joey Estes coming up.
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0: Welcome back. The Rivercats leading off at second base with Nate Furman. Batting second in left field, Elliot Ramos. Hitting third, the designated hitter, Will Brennan. The cleanup man is the catcher, Jesus Rodriguez. And batting fifth in center field, Turner Hill. Joey Estes, first pitch, knee-high fastball for a strike at 92 miles an hour, 0-1. We're underway, bottom of the first, no score. Hitting sixth for Sacramento, the right fielder, Scott Bandura. Batting seventh, the shortstop, Oslevis Basabe. And hitting in the eighth spot, third baseman, Thomas Gavello. Fastball is outside, 1-1. And hitting ninth at first base, Dayson Cruz, C-R-O-E-S, pronounced Cruz. Joey Estes on the mound for the Aviators. And a 1-1. Breaking ball grounded to second. Right there, Joshua Carotagar picks it up, stumbles slightly, and throws his man out. That was a changeup. It had some good sink and fade to it. One out on the 4-3 ground ball. And the batter, Elliot Ramos. Las Vegas defensively behind Joey Estes tonight for game three of this six-game series. His Aviators go for the third straight win. Brett Harris at first. Joshua Carotagar at second. Darryl Hernandez at short. Tommy White is at third. Drew Swift in left. Cade Marlowe in center. Brian Buelvas in right. And Brian Lavastida catching. Big swing and a miss. Strike one. 0-1. Brian Servin gets the night off. for this one. Jared Dickey, who had played several games in a row, starts off the game on the bench as well. Alika Williams got called up by the A's. The pitch missing, and they count one ball and one strike now on Elliot Ramos. He spells with an H, H-E-L-I-O-T. Elliot Ramos, he's rehabbing from the big league Giants because of a right quadricep strain. Good breaking ball, swung on and missed, one and two. Ball and two strikes on Ramos. Ramos in this rehab stint has 19 at-bats, six hits for a 3.16 average, one homer, one RBI. He did not play yesterday. Pitch makes the count one and two. And in game one, rehabbing in the Aviators 11-2 when he was 0-for-4 with three strikeouts.

So Ramos belts one for about a 400-foot double. And with one out, the batter left-handed hitting DH, Will Brennan. Pitches a strike. A breaking ball that spins in there at 78 miles an hour, 0-1. Brennan's had a good year for Sacramento, 363 in 32 games. A home run, 19 driven in. He is just 1 out of 7 in the series, though. Left-handed batter who's DHing in this game. He's an outfielder, generally. He swings through a fastball at up and in at 93. And a count nothing and two now on Will Brennan. Will Brennan from Colorado Springs, where he was born. He was Cleveland property last year. Ramos at second, one out. There's a high foul outside third on a slider. It's going to go back out of play, and the count remains two strikes on him. Game three of a six-game series. Really glad you could join us tonight. The Aviators have looked very good in the first two games against the team that haunted them in the first half in terms of head-to-head matchups, not in terms of the standings. Ground ball to the right of second. Glove by Kuroda Grauer makes the off-balance throw to Harris in time. Nice play by Kuroda Grauer. Hernandez was darting over from short, that slow bounder to the right of the bag, but Kuroda Grauer grabbed it, made the off-balance throw in time and on target. Two outs on the play. Ramos, who doubled, advances from second to third. No score, bottom of the first. Here's the right-handed hitting Sacramento catcher, Jesus Rodriguez. Joey Essis, a little more than 6 feet tall, and he made his debut in 2023. Went to high school in Lancaster, California, but he lives in Las Vegas now. Here's Rodriguez, and he takes it a little inside with a four-seam, rather, that's a two-seam, the sinker at 92. Ball 1-1-0. Rodriguez hitting .286, three homers, 22 batted in. Didn't play in game one. He did play yesterday, and yesterday he was 0-for-4. He takes one down and away. Ball 2, 2-0. Anyway, back to Estes. He pitched beautifully in high school. He had great numbers as a freshman, sophomore, and then as a senior. He was 8-0 with an ERA under 1. The Braves took notice. Pitches inside, 2-0, fastball. He was going to go to Long Beach State, but he pitched well enough for the Braves to draft him in the 16th round of the 2019 draft, so he went ahead and signed. Went on to a rookie-level Gulf Coast League and didn't pitch well there, but then he came back after the pandemic. There is ball 4 on a cutter to Rodriguez. First walk allowed by Estes. Runners at the corners with two outs for Turner Hill, the left-handed hitting center fielder. When minor league play resumed after the pandemic in 2021, Estes was in Class A Augusta of the low A league, Augusta Green Jackets. Pitched well. Back opponents only hit 181 against him, ninth best in the minors. So then, after that, the A's traded for him in March of 22. Throw to first and diving back in there is Rodriguez. That was the trade where the Braves traded Estes, Shea Langeliers, Ryan Cusick, and Christian Pache to the A's for Matt Olson. Pitches a little high. Change up, ball 1, 1-0 on Turner Hill. And that trade, I mean, that's 4 years ago, so we can look back now and say, well, of course, Olson, a really good player, but an established player. But Shea Langeliers has had his coming out party this year as a really fine catcher. There's a delayed steal on the part of Jesus Rodriguez on a pitch that's called a strike, and it's 1-1 on Turner Hill. So Rodriguez, a catcher on a delayed steal, gets his sixth steal. I would say we might have the two best running catchers in the league in this game. Rodriguez, six steals. Brian Lavastida catching for Vegas. He's no slouch when it comes to running either. Fastball up and in, 2-1 on Turner Hill. Hill hitting .324 with five homers and 35 batted in. 2 out of 6 in the series. Bottom of the first, no score. Estes trying to work out of a two-out situation. Breaking ball low. Did he go? Nope, no swing. On the check swing at third, says Kellen Martin. 3-1 on Turner Hill. Scott Bandura on deck. So Estes, after the trade, ended up at Class A Lansing. Quickly made it up to Double A Midland. Then he was promoted to the Aviators in August of 2023. So he was really on the fast track. And here's the 3-1. Nope, time called instead.

0: The A's call him up September 20th of 2023. And two starts for Oakland at the time, no longer Oakland. He allowed 8 earned runs in 10 innings, so he was hit pretty hard. And he began the 2024 season back in Vegas. There's a high foul off to the left, out of play, and a cutter. 3-2 to count on Turner Hill. But then Estes ended up spending most of 2024 in the A's rotation. In fact, on July 3rd of 2024, almost exactly 2 years ago, he had his career highlight, a complete game shutout against the Angels, striking out 4, walking 1. The A's won the game 5-0. And Joey appeared to be the guy's going to stay. There's a pitch swung on and missed, strike 3. Fastball got him. More about Estes later. He strikes out 1, walks 1, gives up 1 hit and a stolen base, but no damage. In the first for Sacramento, no runs, 1 hit. No errors. They leave 2, and at the end of 1 inning, there is no score.
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0: 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They're at West Flamingo in the 215, and they've got it all. 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First pitch changeup is a strike to Cade Marlowe, 0-1, and they've got Pokemon, all kinds of stuff. They're a great place to go to browse, buy, sell, whatever. Great folks there. Legacy Sports. Marlowe takes an overhand curve. It drops in low. And they count 1-1. Cade Marlowe. Now the count is 1-1. And the pitch from Wisenhunt. High fly ball to deep center field. Hill going back. He's at the track. Hill can't get it. Hits the base. The ball rolls past him. Off to the races is Marlowe. He's racing for third. Here he comes. He's going to stop with a stand-up triple. Cade Marlowe, they let him sit the bench the last couple of games because, as Fran Reardon said, he looks a little tired. He looks a little winded. His bat speed has slowed down from playing day after day after day when he's not used to the triple-digit Las Vegas heat. So we're going to let him rest. You know, we clinched a playoff spot. We can let him rest. Well, boom. He hits a 400-foot triple here in his first at-bat of the series. Remember, he didn't play in Game 1. They sat him out even after the day off. And yesterday, he didn't play until the ninth inning when he went into left field as a defensive replacement and actually ended up catching the last out of the game. Now he bombs a triple. He's at third with nobody out. The Rivercats bring the infield in. No score, top of the second. Labastida takes ball one. Snap throw to third by catcher Jesus Rodriguez down to Gavello. And Marlowe dives back in safely. Well, if Marlowe hits that ball to any other part of the ballpark, it's a home run. But that's a long triple. Brian Labastida, meanwhile, in the box. The pitch. He swings and misses in the count 1-1. There's that very good changeup Wisenhunt throws. Anyway, for Marlo, who opened the game at 317, that is his eighth triple of the year among the league leaders there. Here's the 1-1 now to Labastida, and he takes that fastball at the knees for a strike. It's 1-2. Labastida has not played yet until tonight. That Brian Servin catching the second game. Chad Wallach caught the first game. Labastida catching this game. Brian hitting 259. Three homers, 27 batted in. He was 2 out of 7 in the Round Rock series at the plate. So Marlo at third with his second Vegas hit. Again, Sacramento with the infield in. The 1-2 to Labastida. He swings and fouls it off to the right. Hits the screen, drops back down onto the grass. 1-2 to count. Carson Wisenhunt. Overall, this is his 15th game, his 14th start. 69 innings to lead the staff. 62 hits. He's only allowed 2 home runs. That's pretty darn good. Man, Marlo almost hit it, the third one off of him. There's a line drive base hit to left on a changeup. Labastida, a good at bat to knock in Marlo, and it's 1-0 Las Vegas. 2 well-hit balls. Marlo, the long triple to the base of the fence in center. Labastida kept his weight back and hit a hard line drive single to left to drive in Marlo. It's 1-0 Aviators in the top of the second inning. And for Brian Labastida, his 28th RBI. And again, Labastida can run. Jesus Rodriguez, Rivercats catcher, just stole his 6th base. Labastida's got 5 of his own, caught twice. High foul off to the right, strike 1 on a fastball to Brian Buelvas. 1 strike to count. I was talking to one of Brian Buelvas' countrymen before the game. Performance coach and Rivercats third base coach, Holbert Cabrera. They're both from Colombia. Here's the 0-1. Strike on the outside corner. Good changeup, 0-2. Buelvas hitting 247 in 30 games. 2 homers, 18 batted in. But in this series, he's 3-for-6 with a triple and one of those home runs. He's also walked 3 times. Labastida at first, the pitch. Buelvas fouls it back out of play. And it is 0-2. 1-0 Vegas, top of the second inning. Anyway, Holbert Cabrera is saying, I like the way Buelvas is playing. He's showing some improvement. And, Colombia, not a lot of players came out of there. Former Las Vegas 51 Dilson Herrera. There's a fastball in there. Strike 3 call. 92 miles an hour on the inside corner. Third strikeout for Wisenhunt. He freezes Buelvas. 1-on-1 after Drew Swift now. Dilson Herrera, you may recall, when the Las Vegas 51s were a Mets affiliate, spent parts of a couple of seasons with Vegas, and today, he's retired as a player. He went to the Reds organization for a while. Then he retired, and now he's managing in the Dominican Summer League, we understand. We hope Dilson has good success there. The pitch is ball 1 to Drew Swift, and the ball gets away from Jesus Rodriguez. We'll see how they score that. Look like a breaking ball. And Labastida takes second. That's a pass ball, I believe, being charged to catcher Jesus Rodriguez. Swift hit his first homer of the year yesterday. Pitch is taken high, 2-0, and a changeup that stayed up. Swifty, as they call him, hitting 280. It's his best year at the plate above A-ball. 1 home run, 25 batted in. Again, an elite defender in the infield, but he's playing left field for the second consecutive game. 2-for-4 yesterday with a home run was Swift. Strike on the inside corner. Just caught the corner. Fastball. And it's 2-1 on Drew Swift. So Labastida second with 1 out. In the top of the second, 1-0 Las Vegas. Kuroda Grauer is on deck. The pitch. Up and away with a changeup. All 3. 3-1 is the count now. Drew Swift. At Double A Midland, the A's entry in the Double A Texas League, the Rockhounds. Here's the 3-1 on the way. Pitch is a little high with a fastball, ball 4. Wisenhunt issues his second walk. First and second, 1 out in the second. 1-0 Las Vegas. Joshua Kuroda Grauer, who lined a single to center to open a game and lift his hitting streak to 19 games, coming up now. Anyway, at Midland, most people that I've spoken to who have seen the Midland team play say that easily the best player they have left there, with guys like Tommy White here and Jared Dickey here. There's a strike on one another's. Is the very elite shortstop prospect Leo DeVries. The thing is, even with Alika Williams being summoned to the big leagues, the problem is, swing and a miss, good changeup, 0-2. I mean, DeVries, you're going to have to wait a little bit because if there's one thing the Aviators don't really need right now, it's a shortstop. I mean, when you have a shortstop as good as Drew Swift playing left field, you got a surplus. Here's the 0-2 pitch to Joshua Kuroda-Grauer, and it's foul back, 0-2. I mean, Kuroda-Grauer is playing second base, but he can play short. Hernández is playing short now. Swift, as I said, is in left field. I mean, so it's just tough. But, you know, DeVries only 19, so he'll get his shot. Just a question of when. 0-2 on Joshua Kuroda-Grauer. Lavastida at second, Swift at first. Carson Wisenhunt delivers. Line drive, base hit left field. Lavastida's being sent in. Here he comes. The throw goes to second base where Swift is. Kuroda-Grauer is a loud 2-for-2 with another base hit, another RBI. Lavastida waved in furiously by Aviator third base coach Eric Martins. It is 2-0 Aviators in the second inning. Man, with two strikes, Kuroda-Grauer just dropped a bad head, and he hit a rocket out there. That's his 24th RBI. So two singles, a walk, and a triple in the inning, plus a pass ball. Catcher Jesus Rodriguez out to visit with Wisenhunt now. The batter's Hernández, who walked in the first inning. Want to remind you, friends, that if you are planning to go boating, and now that it's summertime, a lot of times folks' thoughts go to recreational activities of different types, and you want to go out to Lake Mead or wherever you go, Lake Powell, whatever the case may be. Anytime you go out on the water, please, please remember to wear your life jacket. That message brought to you by the Nevada Department of Wildlife. Here's Hernández. The pitch from Wisenhunt is a high foul off to the right. Cruz, the first baseman, watches it hit four rows in. Strike one. 0-1 on Hernández, who walked his first time up. We'll have the Coast to Coast Fitness scores in the big leagues and the PCL as we move along. And later on, the Ted Weens trivia question. 2-0 Aviators here. And Swift at second, Kuroda-Grauer at first. The 0-1 pitch on the way. Fouled away. Slider, strike two on Darryl Hernández. Wisenhunt. They call him the Wiz Kid. Last pitched June 17th in Game 2 of the Giants doubleheader in Atlanta. Was called up that morning to be the 27th man, was optioned after the game. There's a high pop fly, shallow left center. Ramos, the left fielder, wants it. He's got it, and there are two outs. The batter, Michael Stefanik now. In that game, Wisenhunt pitched well in the big leagues. Against the Braves, a very good team, obviously. He allowed two runs on six hits, walking two, striking out two in five innings. He really held his own. And he leads the PCL in ERA. Wisenhunt has the best ERA in the PCL among starters, 3.65. He also leads an opponent's batting average. The league is only hitting .238 against him. Stefanik takes a slider down low, ball one. But the Aviators have had a lot of solid contact in the first two innings. Kuroda-Grauer, two line drive singles. Harris hit a rocket, was robbed of a double by an acrobatic play by third baseman Thomas Cavello. And in this inning, Marlowe, the 400-foot triple off the fence in center. There's a pitch. It's in for a strike, 1-1. Lavastida's hard single brought him in. He's also walked two already. Wisenhunt also leads the PCL with 77 strikeouts. He's got three more here to give him 80. There's a pop fly foul on the right side. Cruz going over, but again, that one's out of play. 1-2 on Michael Stefanik, hitting .278 with three homers and 32 batted in. Struck out looking at a 3-2 pitch his first time up. Wisenhunt, with a 5-2 record, is also tied for first in win percentage alongside his teammate John Bertrand, who the Aviators beat two nights ago in the opener here, 11-2. third in whip, seventh in innings pitched. This is his eighth career start against the Aviators. Wisenhunt 1-2 against Vegas. Pitch down low, 2-2 to count. 3.81 ERA against the Aviators in his career. He last faced them April 9th here. He did not factor in the decision. The Rivercats won 9-0. And again, that's the series where the Rivercats just totally outclassed the Aviators. He went three scoreless innings, walked four, struck out four. Here's the 2-2, a two on a two out. Stefanik drives one in the air to shallow center. Here comes Hill. He's got it, minus his cap. And the inning is over. The Aviators do strike first. They get two runs in the inning on three hits. No errors. They leave two. And at the end of an inning and a half, Las Vegas 2, Sacramento nothing.
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2: Hello, my friends. We're going to the bottom of the second inning in Game 3 of a six-game series in Sacramento on a beautiful night. The Aviators trying to make it three straight wins. They humble the River Cats in Game 1 on Tuesday, taking advantage of 13 walks issued by River Cats pitching and beating Sacramento 11-2. They beat him yesterday in the day game 5-1. Fastball high. It hits off the glove of Lavastida and goes to the backstop. Ball one from Joey Estes to the left-handed hitting Sacramento left fielder. Check that, right fielder, Scott Bandura. Here's the 1-0. And that's a swing and a miss.
3: Four-seamer at 91. Four-seam fastball.
2: 1-1 the count on Bandura. Bandura hitting. Here's the pitch. It's taken outside. Ball two. Two balls and one strike is the count. Bandura batting average 235. A home run, 14 batted in. One out of eight in the series thus far. Left-handed batter opening up the second inning. And there's a soft liner on one hop. Grabbed by Harris. Harris will jog to the bag himself and step on over the left foot. One out. And in the bottom of the second, with Las Vegas leading 2-0, the batter is shortstop, Oslivis Basabe. B as in boy, A-S-A-B-E. Basabe. Basabe. 5'11", 197 he's listed at. 25 years old from Bobures in Venezuela. Was with the River Cats for part of last year after getting traded over to the Giants from the Tampa Bay organization. First pitch, cutter, fouled off to the right near the near end of the first base dugout. Strike 1-0-1. Basabe starts off with an average of 247. Four homers and 36 batted, and he can run 7 out of 7 in steals. Right-handed batter sends a fly ball shallow left toward the line. Drift angling over, and he's out of real estate. Ball kept hooking, and it's out of play. 0-2 on Basabe. Basabe did not play in Game 1 on Tuesday. Last night he did play. He was 1-for-4 against Cade Morris, who threw a gem, one of the best pitch games by the Aviators all year. But the one hit that he got was because of Mother Nature. It a pop fly that Joshua Kuroda-Grauer lost in the sun, and it went, it's a double, but that was it. River Cats were shut out till the ninth inning, and Las Vegas won the game 5-1. One out, nobody on. Bottom of the second, 2-0 Aviators. Joey Estes trying for his third win. He delivers. Breaking ball is in low. Slider. One ball and two strikes is the count. For Estes, this is a comeback year. We were talking earlier about his trek from the Braves organization out of California to a high school in California. There's a ground ball to the hole. It's short. Backhanded by Hernandez. Long throw on a bounce. It's too late. It's an infield hit for Basabe. Second hit off of Estes. It's a chopper hit to the hole. Not a well-hit ball. But Hernandez went to his right. He got the ball several steps on the outfield grass and tried to make the jump throw way too late on one hop grabbed by Harris, and Brett was off the bag anyway. So one on, one out for Gavello. Now, Basabe, as I said, he can run. He's got seven steals without being caught, so we'll see about that. Here's Gavello, left-handed hitting third baseman. He's only hitting 185 in 135 at-bats, but he does have five home runs, and he's knocked in 22. Basabe, three and a half steps off the bag at first. Estes has a good move. The pitch is up and away, ball one. 1-0, changeup. Gavello did not play last night. He played in game one and was 0-for-4 with three strikeouts, but he's already made a contribution in this game. Brett Harris batted with first and second, one out in the first, and Harris had a rocket that looked like it was ticketed for the left field corner. Pitches outside, another changeup, it's 2-0. And Gavello made a diving play on one hop, spearing the ball at the chalk behind the bag and threw him out. Basabe at first, one out, bottom of the second. A 2-0 lead for Las Vegas here in Game 3. 2-0 pitch. And it's a strike on the inside corner. Cutter, 2-1 is the count on Thomas Gavello, who is from Antioch, California. 13th round pick by the Giants 4 years ago in the draft of 2022. 5'9", 190 pounds. He just turned 25 a couple weeks ago. Pitches ball two. Two balls and one strike is the count. So he talked about Estes, and, you know, he was doing so well through the for the A's in the summer of 2024, the complete game shutout against the Angels. And, I mean, he was hot stuff. And then he ended up winning seven games for the A's, a 7-9 record. Pitch foul back, 3-2 now. He made half a dozen starts with the Aviators, but it looked like he was going to be in great shape opening up 2025. He was named the final starter in the A's starting rotation to begin last year. But he had a rough start to the year. Breaking ball a little high, ball four. He threw a 3-2 cutter. So despite the 180 average, Gavello draws the second walk allowed by Estes. Two on, one out for the left-handed hitting first baseman, Deyson Cruz, who opens the game. In just four games, he's 3-for-8. 375 average and only 8 at-bats. He's got 2 at-bats in this series. They both came in yesterday's matinee. He was 1-for-2, hit by pitch, and was caught stealing. Two on, one out, and the infield a double play depth. Cruz takes it up and away. Ball one, 1-0. Last year, to begin the year, Estes gave up 6 runs in his first start for the A's, 6 runs in his second start, and then he was optioned back to the Aviators. And the 1-0. High pop-up. Shortstop Hernandez wants it. The infield fly rule is called. Darryl makes the catch. Infield fly rule. The batter's automatically out, and the runners may advance at their own risk. 2-on, 2-out, and leadoff man Nate Furman comes up. Furman grounded out to second on a breaking ball in the first inning. Anyway, Joey, was called up by the A's last year in August, made one appearance, and then a couple of more appearances, but was hit very hard in 11 innings, 0-2 with an ERA approaching 10. With the Aviators, he had a 5.5 ERA last year, but it turns out he wasn't healthy. Breaking ball in for a strike. Good pitch. Sweeper. 0-1. His back was bothering him, and on September 18th of 2025, he underwent surgery to address a herniated disc in his lower back, ending his year. So Joey trying to come back. This is a comeback year for him. Back surgery. Fastball's outside. 1-1. Made a pretty good outing for the A's the one time he pitched for him recently, which was about 2 weeks ago. Both of his wins for the Aviators have been on the road, in Tacoma and then in Reno on May 17th. The 1-1, fastball a little high, 2-1. Last time he pitched was 6 days ago at home. He had no decision against Round Rock. 4 2/3. He allowed 4 runs earned on 5 hits. He allowed 3 homers, 2 solo home runs, and a 2-run home run. Walked 3, struck out 2. The pitch, fastball, swung on and missed. It's 2-2 now. The home runs have been an issue for Joey Estes. He's given up quite a few of them. The good news is most of the home runs he's given up have been solo home runs. And in the Pacific Coast League, usually solo home runs won't hurt you very much because, I mean, the Aviators, let's face it, they're going to score runs for you. Very good offense. 2-2 and 2-1 and 2-out. Estes delivers. That's foul back. Fastball up to 93. But Estes, 14 home runs allowed in about 66 innings. That's a lot of home runs. But again, most of them have been solo jobs. And right now he's dealing with Furman, with Basabe at second, Gavello at first, two outs in the second, 2-0 Aviators. 2-2 stretch. And the pitch to Nate Furman. Big bouncing ball. Estes comes off the mound of Glovett, shovels it to Harris, and that's that. In the second inning, the Rivercats, for the second consecutive inning, threaten with a couple of base runners, but don't score. No runs, one hit, no errors, they leave a couple. And at the end of two, it is Las Vegas 2, Sacramento nothing.
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2: All right, now we go to the third, Las Vegas leading 2-0. If you joined us late, the Aviators scored two in the second when Cade Marlowe, in his first at-bat of the series, tripled to center. Brian Lavastida singled him in. And after Drew Swift walked, Joshua Kroder-Grauer singled in Lavastida. Ground ball fair by Harris, passed to diving Gavello. That time Gavello couldn't get the ball hit by Harris. Ramos chases it in the corner. And Brad Harris steams into second base with a double. That's the second time Harris has hit the ball hard down the third baseline. The first time, Gavello was able to get it with a diving play. This time, ball a little too hot to handle. Great effort by Gavello, but Harris stung that ball. And he earned the double. He easily could be 2-for-2. But he'll settle for the double, obviously. And now, here is Tommy White, who took a call at third strike. White misses a changeup. The count is 0-1. For Brett Harris, his 13th double. And the Aviators now have five hits. Pitch fouled off to the right. Fastball. 0-2 on Tommy White. Kroder-Grauer has two hard singles and an RBI. Now the double by Harris. Lavastida, an RBI single, and Marlowe, a triple, and a run scored. Tommy White, 297, seven homers, 34 batted in, reaches out at a changeup and sends it foul to the right out of play. 2-0 Aviators in the top of the third inning as they try to get to a fellow, if you add up every possible factor, the top starter in the PCL right now, Carson Wisenhunt, leading in several key categories, including ERA. Fastball high, 1-2, although the way he pitched yesterday, give Cade Morris a little time. I mean, I was talking to a couple of scouts up here in the press box in Sacramento before the game, and they're just shaking their head going, that Morris guy, yeah, we wish he's in our organization. Here's the 1-2 now to Tommy White. High, fastball, ball two. 2-2, Cade Marlowe on deck. White takes a deep breath, wearing number 47 on the back of his navy blue jersey with a gray pants. Aviators in block letters across the chest in bright white. Here now, Wisenhunt stretching, looking back at Harris. The pitch, change, down and away, 3-2. Coast to Coast Fitness scores in the Pacific Coast League. Bottom of the eighth inning, Sugar Land has opened up a 9-0 lead over El Paso now. They've reached the fourth inning in Reno. Oklahoma City leading the Reno Aces 6-2. White hits a ground ball to short. Basabe is going to third, and Harris is out. Harris trying to go to third with a ground ball to short, and that is a base running mistake, and he's thrown out easily. 6-5, fielder's choice. One out. Tommy White at first. Here's Marlowe, who tripled to open the second and scored on a base hit by Lavastida. Here's a look and the pitch from Wisenhunt. That's a changeup falling in there for a strike, 0-1. Top of the second at Cheney Stadium. Round Rock leading Tacoma 4-0. Earlier, Albuquerque beat Salt Lake 8-1. Here's the pitch. Marlowe takes a slider low. One ball and one strike to count. Those are your PCL scores on the Coast to Coast Fitness scoreboard. 1-1 pitch. Line to right center. That's in for a base hit. Over to cut it off is Bandura. On his way to third base is Tommy White. He makes it with a slide. So Marlowe, I guess the rest did him good. He bombed a 400-foot triple to center and scored in the second. Now in the third, he hits a clean base hit to right center. And Harris, trying to take third in the ground ball to short by White, has cost the Aviators a run. But despite that, the Aviators are threatening. White at third, Marlowe at first. One out, and here's Lavastida, who singled in a run and scored in the two-run second. Aviators threatening again. First and third, one out. Wisenhunt delivers. It's a fastball high at 91. Ball one, 1-0. Lavastida. 264, three homers, now 28 batted in. White at third, Marlowe at first. Marlowe runs well. Pitch is down low. Ball two, 2-0. Marlowe has 19 steals without getting caught. White, the runner at third. Over at first base, first baseman Dayson Cruz holding Marlowe on. Cade has about a three-step lead. And the pitch. Lavastida takes a change up outside. It's 3-0. Brian Buelvas is on deck. So Wisenhunt having a really good year. But even when he faced the Aviators back in April here, went three scoreless innings, he did walk four. He's walked two thus far in this game and given up several hits. The 3-0 is high. There's the third walk he's issued. And that loads him up. White at third, Marlowe at second, Lavastida at first, and the batter, Brian Buelvas, and Alan Quicondo, the pitching coach of the Rivercats, trotting out to the mound with his black pullover on. Jesus Rodriguez is there. Buelvas took a call, third strike, his first time up. Coast to Coast Fitness scores. Well, we have a moment here. Las Vegas right here in the top of the third, leading 2-0 in Sacramento, trying to make it three straight wins over the Rivercats. And try to make it seven wins in the last eight games. Tampa Bay out hit Kansas City 15-1. Yeah, Kansas City had one hit, and the Rays won the game 13-2. Pittsburgh over 500 now, 41-40. They beat the Mariners 5-1 in Pittsburgh. Mariners are back to 500. 41-41 is their record. All right, here's Buelvas. He takes it a little low. Ball one, a changeup. The A's earlier today in San Francisco beat the Giants 9-6 behind former Aviator Jeff Hartlieb and former Aviator Mason Barnett. Hartlieb to win, his first. Barnett the save, his second. Congratulations. Two good guys. Here's the 1-0. Popped up. This is a big out for the Rivercats. The shortstop, Basabe, wants it. The infield fly rule is called. Batter's automatically out. Basabe makes the catch. Two down. And the batter, Drew Swift, who walked his first time up. Houston beat Detroit 2-1. Phillies beat the Nationals by a score of 10-5. Texas Rangers held off the Blue Jays in Toronto with a 6-5 victory there. In 10 innings, the Cubs beat the Mets at Citi Field in New York 4-3. Red Sox beat the Yankees 6-3 at Fenway. Pitch to Swift, fastball, low ball, one. And then the Diamondbacks and Cardinals were rained out in St. Louis. 1-0, Swifty, 280 average, a home run, 25 batted in. The pitch, high, fouled off to the right, fastball, strike one, 1-1. Wisenhunt has thrown very few breaking balls in the first few innings, mostly fastballs, and his signature pitch, the changeup. White is at third, Marlowe is at second, Lavastide is at first. The Aviators lead, but they've already left four men on base, and we're only in the third. Base is loaded, two outs, the 1-1. Swift takes it low. Ball two, 2-1 now. On deck, leadoff man Joshua Kuroda-Grauer, who's already stung the ball twice and is 2-for-2. Wisenhunt checks the runners. They're all around him. It's loaded. There's a high foul off to the right, strike two. Mostly fastballs in this at-bat. Swift with a 2-2 count. And you know, against Wisenhunt, you got to always be cognizant of that changeup. A lot of times hitting coaches say, look for the fastball, adjust to the off-speed pitch. We'll see. Bases loaded, two down, 2-2. Wisenhunt set, and the pitch to Drew Swift on the way. Fastball, foul back. He stabled the fastball. And Swift, equal to the task, fouled it straight back. 2-2, 92 miles an hour on that pitch. White stands at third. Marlowe, good speed at second. Lavastida runs well. He's at first. Two outs, top of the third. 2-0 Las Vegas. Wisenhunt, a new ball. Ready the pitch. Changeup way outside. Backhanded by Rodriguez, who throws two fingers up in the air, indicating, hey, everybody, these guys are going to run. All three runners are going to go. A righty's up in the Sacramento pen. The three runners will go on the 3-2 pitch with two outs. There they go. And Swift swings and misses at a changeup. And Wisenhunt barely gets out of the inning, but he does get out of it. No runs for the Aviators. Two hits. No errors. They leave the bases loaded. In three innings, the Aviators have already left seven men on base. At the end of 2.5, Las Vegas 2, Sacramento nothing.
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0: Okay, we go to the bottom of the third. The Aviators are leading 2-0, but they easily, with a little more clutch hitting, could have a much bigger lead. They left 2-1 in the first. They left 2-1 in the second. They left the bases loaded after making a base-running mistake that cost them a run in the third. Yet they still lead. Joey Estes deals ball one to Elliot Ramos, who doubled off the fence in left center his first time up. And a pitch on the way. Breaking ball, a strike on the outside corner at the knees. But he wants to challenge it. He thought it was not a strike. So it's either going to be 2-0 or 1-1. First challenge of tonight's game. ABS shows us the pitch was a strike. It was absolutely a strike, not even on the edge. So that costs the Rivercats a challenge. They've got one left. The Aviators have two left. We're in the bottom of the third. Las Vegas leads 2-0. Nobody on base with nobody out. 1-1 on Elliott. Ramos coming back from the right quad strain. Breaking ball sweeps a little outside. That was close. Good-looking pitch. 1-2 the count. 2-3-4 for the Rivercats. Ramos, Will Brennan, and then Jesus Rodriguez against Joey Estes. The pitch. Fastball, strike on the outside. Good pitch at 93. 2-2. In the baseball birthday realm, we'll get to that in just a moment. A few names to toss your way. The 2-2 to Ramos. Estes rocks, kicks a left leg, and here he comes. And a ball way outside. It's 3-2 now. Former third baseman Aramis Ramirez, Ryan Kohlmeier. Ramirez, 1978, Kohlmeier, 77. Carlos Delgado, born on this date, 1972. Quite the slugger. Swing and a miss. Strike three. He got him on a 3-2 cutter. Good pitch toward the outside. I don't know if it was a strike, but too close to take with two strikes. Second strikeout for Estes. One out, bottom of the third. Will Brennan grounded out to second slowly when he had a little bouncing ball in the first inning. Coming up now, former right-hander Aaron Seeley. Seeley had pretty good career for a couple of different teams. He did pitch for the Las Vegas 51s when they were a Dodger affiliate. He's now scouting. See Aaron every once in a while. Good guy. Fastball inside, ball one to Will Brennan. Former pitchers Alejandro Pena, Bob Shirley, Clay Kirby, and Dick Drago. Pitch missing, 2-0. All born in this state. Estes threw 2 1/3, has walked two, he has struck out two, the 2-0. That's a high foul, outside third. White waiting, and he's out of room. There's not a lot of room here in foul ground once you get past third base, where the stands really taper off toward the field. At Las Vegas ballpark, that's probably an out, but not here. 2-1 on Will Brennan. Tomorrow night, it'll be game four, same start time as tonight, 6:45, 6:30 pregame. Luis Morales for Las Vegas and righty Carson Seymour for Sacramento. Fastball high, 3-1. So the Aviators have their hands full with Carsons. Tonight, Wisenhunt. Tomorrow, Seymour. 3-1. Bases empty, one out, bottom of the third. Aviators leading 2-0. The pitch. Fastball. I guess it's high. Boy, that's a good-looking pitch. Estes staring in, but it's ball four. Third walk issued by Estes. And the batter, Jesus Rodriguez, who walked his first time up. All right, Rodriguez. 288 average, three homers, 22 runs batted in. Young man from Victoria, or Victoria, you might say, Venezuela. Throw to first, and just getting back, scrambling in is Will Brennan. Brennan's got good wheels. Doesn't have much of a chance to run because the Aviators have kept him off the base. He's got a four-step lead over there, though, a good-sized lead. There's a strike over the outside corner, a slider, 0-1. But Brennan does have a couple of steals without getting caught. One on, one out in the third, 2-0 Aviators. Infield, a double play depth. Rodriguez waiting, hitting out of a deep crouch from the right side. The pitch is a foul ball off to the right out of play. Another breaking ball. Two straight sliders. It's 0-2. This date in baseball history, let's go back a ways, shall we? 1899. Tonight we're going to party like it's... No. But on this date in 1899, The New York Giants played the St. Louis, not Cardinals, if you know this one. You are quite nerdly. The St. Louis Perfectos. I can't make it up. You could look it up. St. Louis Perfectos. They played a doubleheader. Back then, there was a team in Cleveland called the Spiders. The Cleveland Spiders. The 0-2 on the way. Throw to first, and again, diving in there is Will Brennan. 1903, in this state, the Boston Bean Eaters. They had a guy named Wiley Piatt, who became the only 20th century pitcher to lose two complete games in one day. Pittsburgh beat him 1-0. Second game of a doubleheader, he pitched again, and Pittsburgh beat him 5-3. Too bad. Sorry about that, Wiley. Fly ball to shallow right. Buelvas moving in from right. He's got it. And there are two outs. And the batter is Turner Hill, who struck out swinging his first time up. This date in 1968, San Francisco rookie Bobby, not Barry, he came later, Bobby Bonds became just the second player to debut with a grand slam. And his Giants teammate, Ray Sadecki, shut out the Dodgers 9-0. Bonds did it in his third at bat. Here is the pitch to Hill. He looks at a strike. Fastball on the outside at 91. Hill wants to challenge it, and he better be right. Otherwise, the Rivercats are out of challenges. Already burned one in this inning with Ramos. The pitch was a ball, so the Rivercats do get success on that challenge, and the count is one ball and no strikes on Hill, who struck out swinging to end the first inning. 2-0 Aviators, bottom of the third. At the time that Bobby Bonds did that, the only other player to hit a grand slam in his first major league game was William Duggleby. Runner goes, throw to second base, and safe at second is Brennan with his third steal. It was an off-speed pitch. Lavastida made a pretty good throw to Darryl Hernandez. Fairly close, but Brennan did appear to get in. I'm looking at the replay now. Good throw. A little bit shy of the bag, but he got his left hand in before the tag. The replay shows. 1-1 on Turner Hill. Brennan off second. Estes stares at him, comes to his hitter, and the pitch is up and in, a fastball. 2-1. Good old William Duggleby of the Philadelphia Nationals in 1898. Hit a grand slam in his first major league game, then Bobby Bonds did it. Since then, it's happened a few times. Daniel Nava did it. Here's the pitch now. Driven in the air to center. That's where Marlowe is. He makes the catch. And the guy coaching first base for the Aviators, Kevin Kuzmanoff, in his first big league at-bat, hit a grand slam. You got it. Anyway, Estes is out of the third. No damage done for him. No runs, no hits, no errors. One left. And the Rivercats have left 5 men of their own through three. We go to the fourth inning. Las Vegas 2, Sacramento nothing.
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Hello, everybody. Rush Langer back in Sacramento. 2-0 Aviators. First pitch to Joshua Kuroda-Grauer. Fastball up on away, ball one. Carson Wisenhunt, not quite sure how much longer they're going to leave him in. Pitches ball two. Slider. He's thrown 79 pitches, and we're only starting the fourth inning. 46 strikes. He's walked three. Been in trouble in every inning. The pitch low, 3-0. He allowed a single and a walk in the first inning. And only a great defensive play by his third baseman, Thomas Gavello, and a bullet on one hop hit by Brad Harris saved him from giving up at least one run in that inning, maybe more. Pitch up and away, ball four to Kuroda-Grauer. So this is not the Wisenhunt that the Rivercats have come to know. In three innings plus, he's walked four, and now he's thrown 81 pitches, only 46 of them strikes, and a righty up in the Rivercats bullpen for the second time. Here's Hernandez, who's walked and flied out. Now, the Aviators have not done much clutch hitting. They got the two runs in the second, but left two on. In the third, they made a base-running mistake, and despite a walk, a single, and a double, didn't score. They left the bases loaded. They do lead 2-0, but Wisenhunt has not been sharp. Here's the pitch, and that's a fastball for a strike, and it's 0-1. Joey Estes, through three, has thrown 62 pitches, 34 of them for strikes. And he can be stretched out to 90 or more, possibly. We'll see. Here's the 0-1. And that one is a called strike knee-high in the inside corner. Although Hernandez really not thrilled with that call. Cox is head off to one side and growls at Derek Pacheco. No challenge, though. 0-2. Aviators have both of their challenges as we play in the fourth inning. Rivercats have one remaining. Kuroda-Grauer's perfect night stays perfect. He's 2-for-2 with an RBI now walk. And the 0-2 to Hernandez on the way. Line drive in a left center. That's a base hit. Ramos cuts it off and fires it in. Stopping at second is Kuroda-Grauer. And Hernandez is now 1-for-2 with a walk in this game. That's his third hit of the series. Michael Stefanik will come up now. That ball was hit right on the button. Seven hits for the Aviators. Stefanik struck out looking at a 3-2 pitch in the first and popped out to shallow center in the second inning. Bonick started off slowly this year, got hot, and then in the last week and a half, he has cooled considerably, trying to break out of it now. The pitch, a little bit high on a slider, but the Rivercats want a challenge here. And again, they've only got one left. We're only in the fourth inning. We'll see if this is successful or not. Pitch was high. They burn their challenges. The Rivercats have no more challenges. We're only in the fourth inning. So Stefanik standing in. Off second base, Kuroda-Grauer. Good speed. Hernandez, the runner at first, with nobody out. Here's the 1-0 to Stefanik. Up and away. Fastball. Ball two. 2-0. Wisenhunt has been behind the vast majority of hitters. He's walked four in three innings plus. He has struck out three. He got swift to end the third with the bases loaded. Here's the pitch. Stefanik looks at a strike, and it's 3-1. But he's really ratcheting up the pitch count. He's well into his 80s now, the pitch count.

0: So Stefanik not able to advance the runners. He's 0 for 3 with a fly ball to center. One out of the batter, Brett Harris, and that's going to be it. Wisenhunt is going to be pulled now by manager Dave Brundage. I believe that's either 89 or 90 pitches for him. I think that's 90. Yeah. Anyway, he's going to come out. We'll check if it's confirm if it's 89 or 90. Rivercats make a pitching change. We're in the fourth inning. Las Vegas batting in the fourth, leading 2-0 with first and second, one out. Back to Sacramento with more action after this.
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Welcome back to Sacramento. Las Vegas is leading 2-0. The Rivercats have pulled their starter, Carson Wisenhunt. They bring in right-hander Braxton Roxby to face Brett Harris with runners at first and second and one out. Fastball at 91 is outside, backhanded by Jesus Rodriguez, ball one. Roxby, R-O-X-B-Y, 6'3", 230-pound righty, 27 years old from Johnstown, Pennsylvania. Came over to the Giants organization from the Reds in a trade in January of 2025. There's a strike, 1-1 on Harris. The starter, Wisenhunt, 3 1/3, 7 hits, 4 walks, 3 strikeouts, 2 runs so far, but the 2 men on base belong to him. Carota Grauer at second, Hernandez at first, 1 out, the 1-1 to Harris. Brett hits a ground ball slowly toward third, charged by Gavello. He gloves and throws him out, 2 down. On the play, Carota Grauer advances to third, and Hernandez down to second. With that, Harris is now 1-for-3 with a double. And now the batter is Tommy White, who struck out looking against Wisenhunt in the first and hit a fielder's choice ground ball in the third. That was a ball hit on the ground to shortstop Asabe, who threw Harris out trying to go to third. Roxby has been with Sacramento basically the whole year. In 20 games, 3-2, a 4.55 ERA out of the bullpen. Pitch a slider inside, ball one, 1-0. Roxby, 28 innings, only 15 hits. That's pretty good. 3 home runs. He's walked 16, struck out 27. The league is only hitting 155 against him. The 1-0 to Tommy White. He hits a line drive, base hit, left field down the line. Into scores Carota Grauer. Into scores Hernandez. A long 2-run single by White as Ramos fires it back in. And the Aviators open up a 4-0 lead in Sacramento in the top of inning number 4. Tommy White comes through again. That's 36 RBIs for White, and this is only his 40th game since coming up from Midland. That was a well-hit ball. The Aviators do not have any cheap hits in this game. They've got 8 hits, and every one of them has been hit right on the button. Those runs are charged to Wisenhunt. The batter, Cade Marlowe, the pitch. Fastball, foul back, strike one.

0: cut fastball. Marlowe against Wisenhunt bombed one to the base of the wall in center for a 400-foot triple, leading off the second and scored on the subsequent single by Brian Lavastida. Then he singled in the third, 2 for 2. Now he's up to 323, half a dozen home runs, 42 batted in. White at first is short lead, the stretch by Roxby, the pitch. Slider in there for a strike, good pitch, 0-2. Braxton Roxby went to college at the University of Pittsburgh at Johnstown, right in his hometown. Here's the look. Marlowe up with an 0-2 count. Cade takes it up and away. Four-seam fastball at 94. One ball and two strikes is the count. So the Aviators had trouble hitting in the clutch in the earlier innings, but here in the fourth, a big two-out, two-run single by White. And he's now 4-for-11 in the series. He's only about two steps off the bag at first. The 1-2. Marlowe hits a looper in the right. That's going to plop in there for a hit. White stops at second as Bandura fires it back in. And so Marlowe is 3-for-3. And we're only in the fourth inning. Boy, Marlowe, I'll tell you, Fran Reardon, he's got a knack for pushing the right buttons. In a way, that's an understatement. He said to me a few days ago, and I said, why isn't Marlowe playing? He said, he just needs some time to recharge the batteries. I mean, day after day after day in the Vegas heat, and then just a lot going on with him physically. Now he's 3-for-3, and he looks very fresh now. Lavastida hits a fly ball to left. That's where Ramos is. He makes the catch, and that'll complete the inning. But the Aviators are able to get two more runs in the fourth inning, and in the process, knock one of the best starting pitchers in the Pacific Coast League out of the game early, Carson Wisenhunt. Two runs, three hits, no errors. They leave two. We go to the bottom of the fourth inning. Las Vegas 4, Sacramento nothing.
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0: All right, my friends, we welcome you back to Sacramento. The Aviators opening up the season's second half with this lengthy road trip. Six here, three after this game, and then a day off on Monday, and six in Salt Lake against the Angels AAA team, the Salt Lake Bees. The Aviators won the first half. They edged out this Sacramento team to win it. Now in the second half, the Aviators have started off well in this series. Joey S's fastball, high ball one to Scott Bandura, the right fielder, who grounded out to first his first time up. Left-handed hitting right fielder. Opening up the fourth, the Aviators are ahead 4-0. Estes now 63 pitches, 34 of them strikes. Fastball's a strike, and it's 1-1 now. Bandura, after him, it's the shortstop Basabe, and third baseman Thomas Covello, who bats eighth. Nobody on, nobody out, bottom of the fourth. The 1-1, well, it's a changeup, and it's ball two. The Aviators are not challenging, but, man, that pitch was right at the corner. And Lavastida held it an extra moment, and Derek Pacheco said, nope, ball two. The Aviators, this business with the challenges, There's a soft looper in the air caught by Carota Grauer and another changeup. That really fooled Bandura. He swung off his front foot and hit a weak wiffle ball like dunker to Carota Grauer. One out. And the batter is Basabe, who hit a base hit into the hole at short in the second inning. One of only two hits thus far against Estes, who the Aviators leading 4-0 here in the fourth. I mean, it's a whole layer of strategy now, this challenge system. The pitch is a ground ball foul up the third base side, strike one. And, you know, one of the things about the Aviators, they really try, unless it's just egregious in their minds, to discourage any challenges until at least the middle of the ball game. They're, ideally, you want to save your challenges until, let's say, past the sixth inning, especially in a close game. But, you know, from the dugout, you can't control everything. Breaking ball is a strike on the outside corner. Good pitch by Estes, and he's ahead 0-2 on Oslevis Basabe. Thomas Gavello on deck. One out, nobody on, fourth inning. The Aviators are ahead 4-0. Estes delivers, fly ball to left field, hit well. Swift going back, looking up, and that one is out of here. It just cleared the wall. Basabe hits it out. That home run cuts the Aviator lead to 4-1 now. When the ball left the bat, it didn't look like it was going to go out of the ballpark. At least not from here. It's a hanging breaking ball. Got a good swing on it. And Swift went back and had his back to home plate as if he was expecting the ball to hit the wall, but it did clear the wall. For Basabe, that's his fifth home run, his 37th batted in. Here's Gavello, who walked his first time up, and it's foul back, strike one, fastball at 92 miles an hour. Gavello drew that walk, and now he's up with a strike on him. 4-1 Las Vegas in the bottom of the fourth. We talked before about Estes getting nipped by the home run bug, and that's the 15th he's given up this year in just over 70 innings. Pitches a strike, 0-2. But again, it's a solo home run. Most of the home runs Estes has given up this year have been solo home runs. And, you know, I've been doing this in this league for a long time. Pitch high, 1-2. Every pitching coach I've ever been around says the same thing about pitching in the Pacific Coast League with regard to home runs. The solo home run usually won't hurt you, because in this league, you're going to see runs scored. Breaking ball, boy, that's a good-looking pitch. I don't know where it missed. I don't know, but it's ball two, 2-2. Anyway, I'm going to guess that it was outside. What you don't want to do, pitching coaches far and wide will tell you this, don't walk two guys and then give it up, because then you're putting your team in a really tough spot. There's a 2-2 changeup low, 3-2. Gavello is only hitting 185, but the Aviators, I mean, they're in this game, they just seem to be intent on trying to trick him. They walked him in the second. Now it's 3-2 on him. And we'll see how aggressive Joey wants to be. Gavello takes a check swing ground ball back to Joey. He's off the mound quickly. He shovels it to Harris, and there are two outs. One thing about Estes, he fields his position very well. Two outs for Cruz. He popped out to short his first time around. 4-1 Aviators in the fourth inning. Here in Sacramento, the Rivercats have certainly felt the effects of sharing the facility with the A's. Attendance has not been good. Here's the pitch to Cruz. Fly ball to right. That's hit well. Welbus going back. He's at the track, and he jumps at the fence, and he can't get it. It's a home run. The Aviator lead is cut to 4-2. Welbus went drifting on the ball, got back to the fence, jumped, and he just missed it. And then he barked out something as he realized it was a home run. It was very close. Remember, Jared Dickey robbed a Rivercat of a home run in the ninth inning yesterday, and Buelvas jumped, and the ball was a couple of inches to his right, and he missed it, and it's a home run. So it's two solo jobs in the fourth, and the 4-0 Aviator lead is now 4-2. Here's Nate Furman. And he swings at a fastball and fouls it back. Strike one. It is 1-1. For Cruz, again, it's only his fifth game. That's his first home run and his first RBI for this River Cats. He'd been at Double-A Richmond before that. But, I mean, it's never, you can never say with any degree of honesty, okay, he jumped at the wall and he should have had it. Pitches a ball, 1-1. Berman has grounded out and grounded a second and grounded back to the box. But Buelvis just seemed to be slightly in the wrong position for that ball. Otherwise, he would have had it. Ground ball fouled outside first. 1-2 to count. Breeze is blowing, but it's blowing out to left, so I don't know how much of a factor it was there on that ball. But in fairness to Buelvis, he's playing right field in this game, but he's played center for a couple of days while Marlowe was on the bench, and he made some great plays in the outfield. And if he'd caught that ball, he would have another one. They're giving Jared Dickey the night off. And so, we got a ball game now. In the fourth, it's 4-2, Las Vegas. Estes, feet together on the rubber. Lavastida transmits a sign. The pitch is a fly ball to left, deep toward the corner. Swift on the run will make the catch on the warning track. And the inning is over. Furman gave it a pretty good ride. But Swift seems like no matter where you put him, he's going to make good plays. Two runs on the solo home runs by Basabe and Cruz. Two hits, no errors, no one left. At the end of four, Las Vegas 4, Sacramento 2.

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0: 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The pitch is a strike to Brian Buelvas from reliever Braxton Roxby. Pitch outside. 1-1. Sounds like a novelist. Braxton Roxby will be signing copies of his new novel at Barnes & Noble. Buelvas against the starter Wisenhunt has struck out and popped out to short. The 1-1, he checked his swing, but the pitch was in the strike zone. 1-2, Roxby came in the fourth inning. When Carson Wisenhunt reached his pitch limit, the limit was 90. He got to 89. That only got him through 3 1/3, though. Aviators lead this game 4-2. And Buelvas checked his swing, pitches outside, 2-2, slider. Roxby came in, inherited first and second with one out, got Brett Harris to ground out, but then Tommy White singled in the two runners. Then Marlowe singled, and Lavastida flat out. It's Buelvas, Swift, and then the leadoff man, Joshua Kuroda Grauer. Fastball up and away, 3-2 at 95 miles an hour. Braxton Roxby from Pennsylvania. We're in the top of the fifth. Las Vegas leads 4-2, and they're already into the Sacramento bullpen. The 3-2 now. Drive high in the air to left. That's where Ramos is, and he's got that one. One out. Buelvas is 0-3. Batter Drew Swift, who has walked, and he has struck out. So Joey Estes needs one more inning to qualify for a win. And one of the positive residual effects of what happened here yesterday, Cade Morris going seven innings. They only needed two relievers. Ben Bowden for an inning, Michael Kelly for an inning. Pitch outside, ball one. That's exactly what the proverbial doctor ordered. The Aviators' bullpen had been so worked and overworked and heavily taxed. Nobody's fault, just one of those things. A lot of the starters either not available or called up or this injury or what have you, and a lot of guys lasting only an inning, two innings. There's a strike going one. I checked out 1-1 on Swift. So, bullpen heavily worked, especially in that Round Rock series and the series in Omaha prior to the Round Rock series. Here's the 1-1. Pitch is a little low, 2-1. But the bullpen came up big, and now they are far more rested. The day game yesterday, they had the night off, and again, very little work needed because Morris went seven, and now you have a lot of arms available for this one. Here's the 2-1. Swifty takes a strike. Cutter got in there at 89 miles an hour. 2-2. Las Vegas, four runs, nine hits, no errors. And Sacramento, two runs, four hits, and no errors. Here's the 2-2 pitch to Drew Swift. Way outside. You overthrew the slider. It's backhanded, basically in the left-handed batter's box by Jesus Rodriguez. And the count goes full 3-2. So the starter Wisenhunt, his numbers, 3 1/3 innings, one of his worst outings of the year. Four runs earned on seven hits. He walked four, struck out three, 89 pitches, 52 strikes. He can either lose or have no decision. There's a cutter on the outside corner, strike three called. Swift out looking. First strikeout for Roxby. Two outs in the Vegas. Fifth in the batter, Joshua Kuroda Grauer, who's not been retired yet. He opened the game with a single to lift his hitting streak to 19 games. Then he singled in a run. Then he walked and scored. 2-2. 2-for-2 is Grauer. Kuroda Grauer, and he's 4-for-12 in the series. If he reaches Darryl Hernandez, he'll be next. He's facing Roxby for the first time. The pitch now. That's a strike. 0-1. One strike on Joshua Kuroda Grauer. And the pitch, a sinker that bounces away. Pitch in the dirt, ball one. 1-1 the count. Well, the Ted Weins trivia question in just a little bit. Roxby nods yes to the sign. Here's the 1-1 to Joshua Kuroda-Grauer. A line drive on one hop past a diving David Cruz in a right field base hit. Kuroda-Grauer is 3-for-3 with a walk. Over to give him an attaboy, first base coach Kevin Kuzmanoff. And the thing about Kuroda-Grauer, the reason he's so tough, he's tough to defend because he sprays the ball all over the place. Already in this game, he has single to center. He has single to left. Right there, a single to right. So he's hit safely to all three fields, and all three times he's hit the ball hard. He's also walked and scored. Here's Hernandez. Roxby's given a three-hit throw to first. He almost threw it away. Good play by first baseman Dayson Cruz to reach to his left and spear that ball on the forehand side and save a bad throw. Hernandez against the starter Wisenhunt. Walked flat out and single and scored. He's 1-for-2. And a pitch. Sinker in there for a strike. Two-seam fastball. 0-1. Hernandez, 250. No homer. Six batted in. With the A's, early part of the year. Kuroda-Grauer, a modest lead off first. Roxby with the 0-1 pitch to Darryl Hernandez. Sidearm pitch. That's his strike. He threw a sidearm cutter. Good movement on it. Two strikes, and Hernandez wants extra time to kind of regroup a little bit as he requests extra time from the plate ump, Derek Pacheco. Hernandez with Michael Stefanik waiting on deck. Two outs, Kuroda-Grauer. Oh, first outfield pretty much straight away and about medium depth. Hernandez awaits the 0-2 from Braxton Roxby. Slider outside, backhanded by Rodriguez. Ball one. It is 1-2 now. Aviators' second and final trip to Sacramento. And they'll make their only trip to Salt Lake this year after this. One of two lengthy road trips. The other lengthy road trip was in April when they came here and then went to Reno. Here's the 1-2 on the way to Darryl Hernandez. There's a little pop fly foul outside first. Here comes Cruz. He makes the catch and then bumps into the screen near the auxiliary scoreboard in the far end of the first base dugout. Nice play by Cruz. He was running out of room, but he stayed with it and made the play. So Hernandez fouls out to first, and the Aviators are finished in the fifth inning. No runs, one hit, no errors. They leave Kuroda-Grauer at the end of 4.5. Las Vegas 4, Sacramento 2.
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3: 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This is what we do.

That's Elvis Presley. A little less conversation, a little more action is the song. The action here, Aviators lead 4-2, bottom of the fifth. Joey Estes, 80 pitches, 46 strikes. Pitch number 81 is up and in ball one on a fastball to Elliot Ramos, the rehabbing San Francisco Giants outfielder who has doubled and struck out in this game. Fifth inning, 4-2 Aviators. 2-3-4 up for Sacramento. The pitch low, ball two, 2-0. Ramos, Brennan, and Jesus Rodriguez. If there's anybody in the staff that's hungry for win, it's Estes. He hasn't won in almost 6 weeks. There's a high foul to the right out of play. Cutter at 87, 2-2. Estes' last win was in Reno May 17th when he had arguably his best start of the year. 6 1/3 shutout innings. It's also his longest outing. 3 hits, 2 walks, 6 strikeouts. Now he missed with a fastball, so it's 3-1 to Ramos. The Aviators would love to see him finish this inning, and then he would qualify for the win. Pitch, swing and a miss. He threw a slider on the 3-1. 3-2 now. Estes has thrown as many as 99 pitches in the game. It was that aforementioned game in Reno, so he could go 100 if needed. There's a swing and a miss, strike three. Good pitch. He came back from a 3-1 count with a 3-1 slider. That was a good pitch that Ramos missed. Now he missed a 92-mile-an-hour fastball. Big strikeout for Estes. That's his third. He's gotten Ramos twice. And with one out, here's Will Brennan, who's grounded a second, and he's walked and stolen a base. Estes pitched once here back on April 9th, and he lost, going four innings, giving up 5 runs earned on 6 hits, walking 4 with no strikeouts. High fly ball to deep center. Marlowe going back. Marlowe at the track, and he will make the catch. One step in front of the wall in dead center. It's 4-0-3. That ball went 4-0-2 if it went an inch. But Marlowe had just enough room to make that catch. Whoa, boy. Two outs. And here's Rodriguez, who has walked and stolen a base and flied out to right. Rodriguez 0-for-5 in the series. Right-handed hitting catcher. 284, 3 homers, 22 batted in. He looks at a strike. Fastball at 93, and it's 0-1. Joey's getting close to 90 pitches, but they definitely want him to finish this inning at least. Turner Hill is on deck. Strike one, the count on Rodriguez. Estes has not had a 1-2-3 inning yet. The pitch, slider, swung on and missed, 0-2. Good pitch. Estes did pitch well enough to win in Tacoma May 29th before he got called up. He allowed 1 run in 5 innings on a home run by Connor Joe, but had no decision. The Aviators only scored 2 runs that game. Pitch breaking ball outside, 1-2. One ball and 2 strikes. Estes rocks, deals the 1-2 on the way. Ground ball down the third baseline, foul. It's still a 1-2 count. Holbert Cabrera played for the Las Vegas 51s in 2001, the first year of the L.A. Dodger affiliation. If you know the name of the manager, you're really good. That was Rick Sofield, yeah. Went on to coach in the big leagues for a while. Here is Estes with a new ball. 1-2, hammered to deep center. Marlowe going back for this ball, and Marlowe jumps up and makes the catch in the same spot where he caught the ball hit by Brennan. Wow. So back-to-back 402-foot outs. Marlowe going back to the wall each time, and Estes, those fly balls together, easily 800 feet or more. But he's out of the inning. 1-2-3, and he has qualified for the win. Will he answer the bell for the fifth? We don't know. We'll find out at the end of 5, Las Vegas 4, Sacramento 2.

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0: right, welcome back. We are now heading into the sixth inning. Las Vegas leading 4-2. They're trying for their third straight win in the series, winning the opener on Tuesday 11-2, winning yesterday 5-1. Their pitching has been excellent. And tonight they lead 4-2 into the sixth. Sacramento brings their third pitcher into the game, righty Spencer Bibbins. He deals a knee-high strike to Michael Stefanik. It is 0-1. Stefanik is 0-3, struck out and hit two fly balls to center. Brett Harris on deck, then Tommy White in the sixth inning. The pitch, high fly ball or shallow right. It's going to slice toward foul ground. Cruz jumps up at the fence and can't get it. No, wait a minute. What's Charlie Welling saying? He's flailing his arms all over the place. First, he indicated a safe call that he didn't catch it. And then he was throwing his fist up in the air. I believe he's saying no catch. I'm looking at the replay. No, I don't think so. Well, maybe. Stefanik is still up there. The ruling is that the ball grazed the netting on the way down before Cruz caught it. So Stefanik's still up there. The pitch is ball one, 1-2. Braxton Roxby, the first reliever in for starter Carson Wisdom, and goes an inning and two-thirds, no runs, three hits. Pitch fouled away to the right and a cutter by Stefanik, still 1-2 on him. Roxby did no walks, one strikeout. He inherited two men and they both scored. Both those runs are charged to Wisenhunt. This pitcher, righty number 33, Spencer Bibbins, 6'5", 205 pounds. He's going to be 32 in 3 days. Pitches down and away, breaking ball, 2-2. He's born in Virginia Beach, Virginia. The Giants signed him as an undrafted free agent in 2022. He was in Sacramento 2 years ago, 5-1 with 8 saves and a 2.92 ERA. You know, he got called up. The Giants used him in 2024 and 2025 out of the bullpen. Strike three called. Stefanik takes it on the outside corner at 96 miles an hour, but Stefanik wants to challenge it. Aviators have both of their challenges. We're in the sixth. The pitch was a strike, so Stefanik is out. He's 0-4, and that means that the Aviators have one challenge left. The Rivercats have zero challenges remaining. Bibbins was a workhorse last year for the San Francisco Giants. They used him 54 times, 81 innings. He was 4-3 with 3 saves and an ERA of an even 4. But the Rivercats, this year 4-2 with a 4.43 ERA. Pitches a strike 0-1. I'm Brett Harris, who's grounded out on a hard one-hopper diving play by third baseman Thomas Gavello, robbed him of extra bases and an RBI in the second. He doubled in the third, grounded out to third his next time up. He's 1-3. Bases empty, one out. Harris takes a strike on the outside. It's 0-2. Here is the strike two pitch. Harris hits a liner on one hop that's flagged by Furman, who throws him out. That's the second time tonight Harris has stung the ball, and a Rivercat has been able to make the play. It happened with Gavello in the first inning down the third baseline. That was a line drive, a low screamer, and Furman reaching to his left on the forehand side, short hopped it and threw him out. Boy, that ball was hit really hard. Two outs. Here's White. Tommy has struck out, grounded into a fielder's choice, and singled in 2 runs. Those 2 runs are the difference in the game now. 4-2 Aviators in the sixth. Bibbins delivers high foul to the right. That's going to go out of play. Strike one, 1-1. Spencer Bibbins was asked to recount his baseball journey, and he said, "Do you have time?" Long and winding road. It took him from France. Yeah. To the independent leagues and finally the Giants when he was invited to spring training as a 29-year-old rookie. Here's the pitch. High foul off to the right. Cruz and the catcher Rodriguez can't get it. It's in the dugout. What, the Aviators are ducking away from that one. 0-2. I mean, Bibbins, he said, look, if I told you a few years ago that I'd be in the big leagues, nobody would have believed me. It's hard for me to put into words. It's just wild. Bibbins has been the epitome of a journeyman over the past several years. He went undrafted at Rogers State University in Oklahoma in 2018. Began his pro career for the Lyon de Savigny sur Ogre, a French Division I club based in the outskirts of Paris. Then he was offered a job for the Czech Republic. I mean, this is something out of some kind of a novel. And then the pandemic shut everything down, and he ended up in the independent leagues. There's a pitch to White, swung on and missed, strike three. Bivens throws a 1-2-3 sixth inning. More about him later. We go to the bottom of inning number six at Sutter Health Park in Sacramento. At the end of 5.5, the score, Las Vegas 4, Sacramento 2.
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Well, the aviators have had one thing that has strung these three games in Sacramento together as a common denominator. Good pitching. The Aviators limited Sacramento to two runs in game one. The best game at the AAA level yet for Zhen Zhuang. He went 4 2/3 shutout innings and the bullpen did the rest. Then in game two yesterday in the matinee, Cade Morris, 7 beautiful innings with Ben Bowden and Michael Kelly mopping up in a 5-1 Aviator win. Tonight, the Aviators are leading 4-2 in the bottom of the sixth. The new pitcher, lefty CeeDee Pelham, throws ball one to Turner Hill, who struck out and flied out against Joey Estes. And it's continued tonight so far as Pelham delivers the 1-0, and that's a slider strike on the outside corner. 1-1, good pitch. Estes, 5 innings, allowed 2 runs earned on 4 hits. Walked 3, struck out 3, 92 pitches, 54 strikes. Grounded fouled outside first. So Estes qualifies for the win, but we got a long way to go. We'll see how it works out for him. 2 runs he gave up were solo home runs in the fourth by Oslivas Basabe, the shortstop, and first baseman Deyson Cruz. But in the fifth inning, after he struck out Ramos, Will Brennan and Jesus Rodriguez both hit the ball to the wall in dead center, caught by Cade Marlowe. And Estes is out of the game, but he goes out leading 4-2. Here's the 1-2 pitch to Turner Hill from Pelham. Fastball, a soft liner to third, backhanded by Tommy White. One out. Pelham, talked about him before. He was pitching at AA Midland and pitching very well there. But it can't be great when you're 31 years old pitching at AA. But I asked him about it when I interviewed him recently. And he said, look, I learned a long time ago that you just have to be comfortable with yourself and know that you are where you are supposed to be at any given time. Interesting philosophy. Pitch inside, ball one. Bandura has grounded out and lined out. I mean, guys have walked away from the game for less than that. But to Pelham's credit, he stayed with it, and he's been really good since he got called up here. The pitch is a slider foul back, and it's 1-1. After putting up good numbers at AA, and Pelham's got time with other organizations. He's from Lancaster, South Carolina. He's been in 8 games, 3-0 with an ERA under 1, 0.77. Here is the 1-1 to Bandura. Line foul outside third near the photographer's well where the Rivercats hang out, 1-2. He joined the team the end of May when the team was in Tacoma, 2 scoreless appearances there. Then the team went home the first week of June against Reno, 2 scoreless appearances there and a win. Then they went on the road to Omaha where he went 3 2/3, gave up 0 earned runs, and got another win with his ERA remained 0. 1-2 breaking ball down and away, 2-2. Then the Aviators came home for the most recent homestand, and when they needed a win to get close to clinching, he came up with a 3-inning hitless relief appearance against Round Rock. A great appearance. Even picked a man off. Fastball, line foul to the left. That's out of play. 97 miles an hour. 2-2 on Scott Bandura. He finally gave up a run his most recent outing 4 days ago at home against Round Rock. He went 2 innings, allowed a run earned on 4 hits, no walks, 3 strikeouts. But man, he's been great. CD, the mid-90s fastball and a hard slider to go with it. The 2-2, and that's foul back. Fastball at 96, still 2-2. One out, nobody on, bottom of the sixth. Basabe on deck. In addition to Pelham, the Aviators have Domingo Robles available tonight. Nick Hernandez is available, so is James Gonzalez. There's a ball hooked down the right field line for a base hit. He got in front of a slider. Racing over to get it is Buelvas. Banduras wants 3, and he's going to make it with a stand-up triple. Not a good pitch. He left a belt-high slider right out over the plate. And Bandura didn't even hit it that hard. He got out in front, and he hooked it, and it hit the grass and rolled into the right field corner.
for a triple as Welbus was trying to run it down. So the Aviator lead is 4-2, but now the tying run is at the plate in Basabe. And first baseman Harris comes in tight. Fastball outside, ball one, 1-0. Basabe against Estes had an infield hit. Then he launched a home run in the fourth. The rest of the infield is back. They'll give up a run for now unless the ball is hit hard at them. Here the 1-0 to Basabe. Pelham stretches and throws. Fastball a little low. Ball two, 2-0. Pelham's a big man, 6'6", 238. Lancaster, South Carolina, his hometown. Bandura at third. One out in the bottom of the sixth. Here's the 2-0 pitch. Basabe lines one over a leaping Corona Grauer in the center for a base hit. Marlowe brings it back in. Bandura scores. Basabe is 3-for-3. And the Aviator lead, which was 4-0, is now 4-3 in the bottom of the sixth. Now they have to think about Basabe because he's the tying run. And Basabe is 7-for-7 in steals. We'll see. Gavello is up. He has walked and hit a check swing comebacker to Estes. 4-3 Aviators in the sixth. Pelham stretches, a look at first. CD throws to first. Back and standing up, Oslevis Basabe. So Basabe, an infield hit, a home run, and now a line drive. Corona Grauer gave it his good leap, his best effort, but couldn't get it. Infield playing for a double play with one out on the bottom of the sixth. Lefty on lefty. Pelham stretches, a glance at first. Basabe goes. Pitches inside, throw to second. He's going back to first. And he gets back. He was starting to go, and apparently he felt he didn't have the proper jump, so he stopped and went back. I believe the pitch was called a ball. Nothing's been indicated on the scoreboard. And, you know, Labastida fired it down to second, and Basabe put the brakes on and went back to first. Yeah, it's 1-0 on Thomas Gavello, who's only hitting 184. 0-for-4 in the series with three strikeouts. The pitch. Fastball, that's a strike. Good pitch at 95, jumped in there. One ball and one strike now. Las Vegas, 4 runs, 10 hits, no errors. They left 10 men on base. Sacramento, 3 runs, 6 hits, no errors. They left 5. Basabe off first, about 3 steps off the bag. Brett Harris holds him on. Pelham looks at him, comes home. The pitch is under the knees. Ball two, 2-1. Two balls and one strike is the count. Andrew Bass, you'd have to consider another guy could be used in this game if needed. There's a good slider. Swung on and missed, 2-2. A front door pitch in on his thumbs. 2-2 on Thomas Gavello. Sabe walks off first again. The outfield slightly playing

0: Gavello the opposite way. Slider swung on and missed. Strike three. Nice tight pitch with good spin to put him away at 86 miles an hour. Two outs. Gavello is now 0 for 6 in the series with four strikeouts. That brings up the first baseman, Deysen Cruz. Cruz against Estes popped out to short, then launched a home run. Ted Wien's trivia question tonight. Who is the current player who leads the Pacific Coast League in both doubles and triples? Who leads the PCL in both doubles and triples? Hint, he's playing in this game. Throw to first, and Cruz, or rather Basabe, that is back in there. Cruz at the plate, left-handed batter. Cruz from Aruba. Here's the stretch by Pelham. Fastball inside at 96, ball one. Yeah, he's from Nord Aruba. And C.D. Pelham is from the slightly less exotic place known as Lancaster, South Carolina. Basabe at first, two outs. In the bottom of the sixth, Las Vegas leading 4-3. Pelham delivers. Fastball, strike at the knees on the inside. Good pitch at 95 miles an hour. And the count is level at one ball and one strike. Well, the answer to the Ted Wien's trivia question coming up in just a little bit. Pelham stretches. Big man set. The 1-1 on the way. Basabe leads. And the pitch. Fastball's down and away at 96. 2-1. And the Aviators know that Basabe can run, and he's the tying run. So, keeping an eye on him. The outfield straightaway medium depth for Deysen Cruz. Again, Basabe off first. The stretch by Pelham and the pitch. Breaking ball nearly hit him. 3-1. He overthrew that slider, and Cruz had to spin out of the way. The leadoff man, Nate Furman, is on deck. Pelham goes to the rosin bag and drops it on the back slope of the mound. Over at first, Brad Harris blows a big bubble as Basabe leads away from first. 3-1 on Deysen Cruz. Two outs. Bottom of the sixth, the Aviators led 2-0 after three. 4-0 after 3.5. They lead 4-3 with two outs in the home half of the sixth. 3-1 on Cruz. Pelham set. Slavisty to set up in the middle of the plate. The 3-1. Fastball. Bounce to first. There to pick it up is Harris, and he tags Cruz going by, and that's the inning. So Pelham comes in and gets them out in the sixth, but they do score a run on the triple by Bandura and the base hit by Basabe. One run for Sacramento, two hits. No errors, one left. We head to the seventh inning. Las Vegas 4, Sacramento 3.
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0: Welcome back, friends. We're in the seventh inning, tight one, 4-3 Aviators. And the first pitch is a strike to Cade Marlowe, 0-1. Reliever Spencer Bibbins, the third Sacramento pitcher, worked a 1-2-3-6, and they want him to pitch the seventh. Marlowe has a perfect game going. Two singles and a triple, and a run scored. Pitch way inside, 1-1. So it's been Wisenhunt, still a pitcher of record, Roxby, and now Bibbins. Marlowe batting with Lavastida on deck. Then Brian Buelvas pitches low, 2-1. Spencer Bibbins, started to talk about him before. He's going to be 32 in 3 days. Played high school at ball at State College, area high school, in his hometown of State College, Pennsylvania. There's a strike, 2-2, 94-mile-an-hour fastball to Marlowe. Then after he graduating, he enrolled in Lewisburg College, then transferred to Penn State. 2-2 pitch. In there. Strike three called. Cutter got him looking. Bibbins has faced four men and struck out three of them. One out for Lavastida. First time Marlowe has been retired. He's 3-for-4. Lavastida has singled in a run and scored, walked and flied out, facing Bibbins for the first time. Anyway, Bibbins transferred to Penn State, as I said, his dream school from the time he was growing up. Every Pennsylvania kid, I would think, wants to go there if you're athletically inclined to pitch in the dirt, ball one. But before he could pitch for the Penn State Nittany Lion baseball team, he failed a drug test, which caused him to lose his spot on the team. 2 years later, he transferred to Rogers State University. Pitched for the next 2 years there with an ERA in the low threes. Pitch missing, and it's 2-0. Then he went to France, I was telling you. He was previously with the Lamont Ducks of the Center County Baseball League, an amateur league near State College. Then it was off to France. Pitched well there. Bounding ball down the third baseline at the bag, grabbed by Gavello, who throws wide of the bag, but Cruz makes the catch and tags Lavastida going by. Two down. A little sweep tag. Two outs. Here's Buelvas, 0-for-3. Struck out, popped out, and flied out. When Spencer Bibbins was in France, he pitched, as I said, he pitched very well. There's a pitch, ball one, popping out of the middle, Rodriguez at 95 miles an hour. In fact, his performance in the French League earned him the nickname Mr. Belvedere, both a nod to the vodka brand as well as the 1980 sitcom starring Bob Uecker. Yeah, that. Pitches a strike, 1-1. Then in 2020, he signed with a team in the Czech Baseball League. Couldn't play because of the pandemic. Then later signed with the Steel City Slammin' Sammies of the newly formed Washington League. Slammin' Sammies. I like to see that logo. Pitch fouled away, 1-2 on Buelvas. 4-3 Las Vegas in the seventh inning. Then, in the fall of 2020, he went to the Washington Wild Things of the Frontier League. More indie ball. Buelvas chases a pitch way outside for strike three. Pitch picked up out of the dirt by Rodriguez, who throws him out. Bibbins dominating the Aviators. Two perfect innings of relief to keep the game close. Nobody's hit the ball out of the infield. One well-hit ball by Harris, but two perfect innings, and he struck out 4 out of 6. We've reached the stretch half of the seventh inning. Las Vegas, 4-3.
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Hey, I'm Russ Langer back in Sacramento. The Aviators won easily in Game 1 on Tuesday, 11-2. They won almost as easily yesterday. They had a 5-0 lead in the ninth and won the game 5-1. Whole different deal here. Bottom of the seventh, their lead is 4-3. James Gonzalez comes out of the Aviator bullpen and throws a strike. 92-mile-an-hour fastball in the inside corner, 0-1 and 8 Furman. C.D. Pelham went one inning in relief. His starter, Joey Estes, who went five. Pelham goes an inning, gives up a run earned on two hits. No walks, one strikeout. Breaking ball, foul back, 0-2 on Nate Furman. Furman, 0-3, all against Estes. Two ground balls and a fly ball to left field corner. Elliot Ramos scheduled to bat next. And then Will Brennan after that. James Gonzalez with Midland earlier this year. Here's the pitch. Big breaking ball. He went way around on that overhand curve, strike three. That's a good curve ball at 79 miles an hour. And Furman, trying to hold up, went way around. And the home plate umpire, Derek Pacheco, didn't need any help on that. He knew he went. And no argument from Furman. One out for Ramos now. Ramos against Estes doubled and struck out twice, 1-3. So Estes for five, Pelham for one, and now Gonzalez in the seventh. Gonzalez usually good for multiple innings when he's around the plate. Pitch up and away to the backstop, ball one. Big James is 6'2", 258, 25 years old, from Panama. Goodyear AA Midland last year. And pitched well for them this year, getting called up here. The pitch, swing and a miss, good changeup. One ball and one strike is the count. Ramos with Will Brennan on deck. Bottom of the seventh inning, one out, nobody on. Las Vegas holding on to a 4-3 lead. Gonzalez with a 1-1 pitch. Outside ball two, 2-1. In a moment, the answer to the Ted Weins trivia question for this evening. Bases empty, one out. In the bottom of inning number seven, Gonzalez set, and the Panamanians pitch. There's a breaking ball low, 3-1. The A's signed James Oriel Gonzalez back in 2019. Been in Stockton, Lansing, Midland, and finally, AAA. The Aviators pitch fouled off to the right, a fastball, 3-2 now. This year at Midland, in 13 games, James was 3-2. His ERA was over 6 in 18 innings. And for the Aviators, he's 2-0 with also an ERA over 6. But they like him to throw a clean inning here if he can. He already struck out Furman. The 3-2 to Ramos on the way. High fly ball to deep right center. Marlowe and Buelbas going back to the track. And Marlowe makes the catch one step in front of the wall again. This time to the right of the 380 sign. All right, that one was hit 379. If that's 380 out there, wow. Third time, it happened twice in the fifth inning with Estes pitching. Brennan to dead center, where it's 403, caught one step from the fence by Marlowe, and he's basically had his back to the wall, catching Rodriguez fly ball immediately after that. Two outs. Here's Brennan. Grounded out, walk, stole a base, and flat out to the wall in center. Gonzalez ready with the pitch. Fastball rides inside. He almost leaned into it. 91 miles an hour. Ball one. It's 1-0. Gonzalez okays the sign. Lefty on lefty. The 1-0 to Will Brennan. Bounding ball back to Gonzalez, who snow cones it and underhands it to Harris. Like he's playing cornhole from long distance. All right. He got the job done.

0: a strikeout, a fly ball to the fence, and a wicked one-hopper that he handled. And the Rivercats go in order in the seventh against James Gonzalez. We now head to the eighth inning in Sacramento. Las Vegas 4, the Sacramento Rivercats 3.
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0: along to the eighth inning. The Aviators are hanging on to a 4-3 lead. And the new pitcher, righty Trent Harris, Sacramento's fourth pitcher. He throws inside to Drew Swift, ball 1-1-0. Swift has walked and struck out twice. He's 0-2. Joshua Kuroda-Grauer on deck. And the pitch nearly hits him. He bails out of there. Ball 2, 2-0. So Joshua Kuroda-Grauer on deck. Then Daryl Hernandez in the top of the eighth. The Aviators leading 4-3. Swift hits a high foul off to the right out of play. Strike one. Two balls and a strike. Trent Harris, son of former big leaguer Greg Harris. Trent is 6'1", 206. 27 years old from Cary, North Carolina. And pitching for the second time in this series. The pitch. That's a strike. Fastball at 93 miles an hour on the outside half. 2-2. Trent Harris is 2-1. This is his 20th appearance all out of the bullpen. 4.79 ERA, 21 innings, 24 hits. He has allowed three homers, walking 11, striking out 24. Curveball fouled off to the right. And Swift hanging in there with a count of two balls and two strikes. The Aviators would love, obviously, to get a little more padding to this lead of just 4-3. Nobody on, nobody out. So two perfect innings for Spencer Bivens. Six up and six down with four strikeouts. He kept the game close. Good job by him. Curveball low, 3-2. Wisenhunt, still a pitcher, a record, gave up all four Aviator runs. Roxby, an inning and two-thirds. Bivens, two hitless, in fact, perfect innings. And now Harris. Harris pitched in game one, that 11-2 game. Here is the 3-2. Swift swings, ground ball to short. Basabe picks it up, throws to first, and Swift is out by half a step. Boy, Drew really hustling, and Basabe took an extra little moment there to get the throw off, and it nearly cost him. One out, and the batter, Joshua Kuroda-Grauer, has had a perfect night. Three singles and a walk with an RBI and a run scored. He's 3-for-3. Trent Harris' dad mentioned Greg Harris, who pitched in over 700 games. Most of them in relief. He started 98, though. Pitched for eight different teams. Pitch a strike 0-1, including the San Diego Padres. He played for Dick Williams when they played in the 84 series. Lost to Detroit in five games, but Harris had a good year. He went Long Beach City College. Mets drafted him. Pitch swung on and missed. 0-2. And the thing about Greg Harris, he was a real rarity. He was a switch pitcher. He was a natural right-handed, but by the mid-80s, he could throw the ball well enough lefty. He felt he could pitch with either hand in a game, but the Padres wouldn't allow it. There's a looper in the right center for a base hit, and Joshua Kuroda-Grauer is 4-for-4 with a walk. And the A-beaters have a potential insurance run aboard. That was a little looper. Everything else has been hit hard. A-beater's first base runner since the fifth. We're in the eighth. One on, one out. Las Vegas has 11 hits. They lead 4-3. Here's Hernandez. Walked, flied out, single and scored and fouled out. 1-for-3. There was one time, mid-1990s, when he was with Montreal, pitch foul back, strike one. When Greg Harris was facing the Reds in the ninth inning, he retired Reggie Sanders pitching right-handed, then switched to his left hand for the next two hitters, Hal Morris and Ed Taubensee. He walked Morris but got Taubensee to ground out. Then he went back to his right hand to get Brett Boone out to end the inning. The glove he used was custom-built by Mizuno with an extra thumb so he could be one on either hand. Here the strike one pitch to Daryl Hernandez. Throw to first, and scrambling back in there is Kuroda-Grauer. And that glove is now on display at the National Baseball Hall of Fame. And, yeah, I'm going to plug it because it's amazing. In Cooperstown. If you haven't been to Cooperstown, if you're listening to this game, you're obviously a baseball fan. You got to get to Cooperstown if you haven't been. What a trip. The 0-1 lined in the center, a base hit for Hernandez. Kuroda-Grauer cruises second and stops there as Turner Hill gets it in. So one out, back-to-back singles by Joshua Kuroda-Grauer and Daryl Hernandez. The Aviators have a dozen hits. Hernandez is 2-for-4. And he had two hits yesterday, two hits today. Michael Stefanik has been struggling, 0-for-4 in this game, 0-for-8 in the series. And only had one hit in the Round Rock series, so he's looking to break loose. Alan Quicondo, the pitching coach of the River Cats, out for a chat. The other thing about Greg Harris, during his career, he was often known as Greg A. Harris. Why? To differentiate him from another pitcher who pitched around the same time, Greg W. Harris. Those careers overlapped some, but Greg A. Harris, Trent's dad, pitched for the Mets, Reds, Expos, Padres, Texas Rangers, Phillies, Red Sox, Yankees, and then wrapped up with the Expos. All right, here's Stefanik. He struck out looking against Spencer Bivens last time up. Ted Wayne's trivia. The trivia question tonight, who currently leads the Pacific Coast League in both doubles and triples? And your hint, he's here tonight. Here's the pitch to Stefanik on the way. Breaking ball, strike, 0-1. And that would be Las Vegas center fielder tonight, Cade Marlowe. Marlowe is the league leader. Here's the pitch. Stefanik swings and misses at a breaking ball. Curveball, 0-2. He leads the league with 22 doubles, and tonight he hit a triple. That's his eighth triple to lead the league. Jay Tibbs of Oklahoma City leads the league in extra base hit, but Marlowe's in the top four overall, but the most doubles and triples. Fastball's high, 1-2 on Stefanik. Yep, Ted Wien's trivia for tonight. Corona Grauer runs well. He's at second. Las Vegas leading 4-3, 2-on, 1-out in the eighth. Stefanik waiting on the 1-2, and that one is a breaking ball in the dirt. Ball two. 2-2 to count now. The Aviators used Joey Estes for 5 innings. He's still a pitcher, a record. They used Pelham in the sixth. He allowed a run to make it 4-3. Gonzalez worked a perfect seventh, and we'll see beyond the seventh. The pitch. Stefanik takes a called third strike on the outside corner at 93 miles an hour. Stefanik, thoroughly frustrated, walks away. He's 0-for-5 with 3 strikeouts, 2 down. And the batter, Brett Harris, 1-for-4 with a double. Last time up, he was the only man to hit the ball hard against Bivens. Hit a low liner that was short hop by second baseman Nate Furman, who threw him out for a 4-3 putout. 2-on, 2-out in the eighth. The pitch from Trent Harris to Brett Harris, no relation. Strike on the inside corner, 0-1. One strike. Brett Harris waiting. Here's the look. Corona Grauer way off second. Hernandez off first. Set to move on anything with 2 outs. The strike one pitch, fastball crowds him inside at 94 miles an hour. And even at 1-ball-1-strike now on Brett Harris. Game 3 of a 6-game series. Aviators trying to keep it going. The 1-1 pitch. Brett Harris tried to hold up on a low curveball, and he went around. They appealed it first. Charlie Welling said he swung. It looked like the bat went fairly far around, but the Aviators going to challenge it. They didn't think he swung. We'll see what ABS, or ACS, as in check swing, has to say. It has to go two-thirds of the way around past the plate. It did not. All right, it fell short, so that's a no swing. The Aviators win the challenge. The Aviators still have one challenge left. Rivercats don't have any challenges left. We're in the eighth inning. Las Vegas leading 4-3. Harris, instead of 1-2, thanks to the challenge, the count is 2-1. Tommy White on deck. Corona Grauer leads off second. Outfield straight away, medium depth. Breeze blowing out to left. Hernandez off first. The 2-1 pitch to Brett Harris. Fastball high. It's 3-1. Brett steps back in, taps home plate twice. As they count his way, 3-1, Trent Harris holds the glove up against the left side of his chest. Rodriguez transmits a sign out for him. He checks the runners. The 3-1. It is a strike on the inside corner. Fastball at 93, and the runners will be off and motoring with the pitch. Carota Grauer from second, Hernandez from first. With a full count and two down in the top of the eighth inning, Las Vegas clinging to a 4-3 lead, trying to build up on that lead more. Harris outside the box getting set to step in. Junior Tour is throwing in the Las Vegas bullpen. Big, tall righty. The stretch, the runners go. Harris takes it inside, ball four. The walk loads the bases for the very dangerous Tommy White. Carota Grauer goes to third. Hernandez goes to second. Brett Harris draws a walk. And here's White against the starter Wizenhunt. He struck out looking, grounded into a fielder's choice, singled in two big runs, and that's the difference in the game now against the reliever Roxby in the fourth, and struck out swinging against Bivens. Tommy is 4-for-12 in the series. Bases loaded. He takes ball one. One ball to no strikes on Tommy White. Off third base is Carota Grauer. Hernandez off second. Brett Harris off first. Trent Harris delivers. White takes it up and in. Michael Fulmer gets up in the Sacramento bullpen now. I believe it's 2-0. The scoreboard has gone blank here for whatever reason. Swing and a miss by White. Strike one. Two balls and one strike is the count. The Aviators have the bases loaded with two outs in the eighth inning. Big gap in left center for White. Center fielder Hill playing him towards right center. He checks the swing. It's inside. The appeal at first. No swing, says Charlie Welling. Ball three. Now this is a hitter's delight. Bases loaded, two outs. A 3-1 count. Tommy White hitting just under 300 with good power. Waiting. 3-1. The three runners take their leads. Trent Harris set. The 3-1 pitch to Tommy White. Swinging, and he fouled it back. That might have been ball four. The pitch was high, but he wanted to make something happen, and the count is full now, and all three runners will be on the move. The merry-go-round starting in a moment. Joshua Carota Grauer from third, Daryl Hernandez from second, Brett Harris from first. 4-3 Aviators, two outs, eighth inning. Trent Harris out of his stretch. The runners lead. The three runners go. The pitch is a drive hit to deep left. Ramos is there, backing up to make the catch. And the inning is over. White made decent contact, but not decent enough. The Aviators leave three. Man, it's been a left-on-base fest for the Aviators. They lead in the game, but they've left 13 men on base now. No runs, two hits, no errors. They do leave three. We go to the bottom of the eighth inning. Las Vegas 4, Sacramento 3.
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0: trick for you. All right.
1: We now are in the bottom of the eighth inning. The Las Vegas Aviators, despite themselves, are leading 4-3. I say that because they've left a staggering 13 men on base, and they still managed to lead. Now they bring in right-hander Junior Tor to throw the eighth inning, leading by a run to face Jesus Rodriguez, Turner Hill, and Scott Bandura. There's a bunt up the third base side. Foul. Strike one. Rodriguez trying to bunt a 96-mile-an-hour fastball, trying to catch the Aviators flat-footed. He bunted it up the third baseline. The ball went foul. Tommy White, charging from third, had to jump over that ball to make sure he didn't accidentally make contact with it in foul territory, in fair territory. Strike one. Junior Tor, replacing James Gonzalez. Gonzalez goes one inning, three up and three down, a perfect inning with a strikeout. So it's been Estes for five, still a pitcher record on the winning side for the Aviators. C.D. Pelham worked the sixth. James Gonzalez works the seventh, and they want Tor here. Junior with a Y. 6'6", 193. 26 years old from Santiago de Cuba in Cuba. Here is the pitch to Rodriguez on the 0-1. Junior delivers, and it's foul back. 0-2, a slider. Tor is in his 22nd game. He's made five spot starts. Overall pitched well. He is 1-0 with a 4.3 ERA. He did pitch an inning two nights ago in the opener and allowed no runs or hits. He hit a batter, walked a batter, 18 pitches, only 8 strikes, but got out of the inning. And the Aviators won the game 11-2. When Tor's around the plate, he's extra tough. Fastball up and away at 96, 1-2. Fastball 95, 96, sometimes 97. He's got a split change and a slider. Kind of a conventional slider to go along with it. Nobody on, nobody out. The pitch. Powell back. Came back with a fastball at 96. Tor has been with the team all year. He pitched twice here, way back in that disastrous series in April. But he was one of the bright spots. He pitched a total of four scoreless innings for the Aviators with a walk and five strikeout. Pitch down and in. There's that split change. It's 2-2. The Aviators signed him in 2023 as a free agent. He had an impressive 2025 season between Class A Lansing and Double A Midland. 2.95 cumulative ERA. 2-2 pitch. Line foul outside there. That's the splitter again. 2-2. Tor was considered Cuba's best closer when he left the island 5 years ago, but upon signing with the A's, the team decided to convert him into a starter. And Tor was discussing the differences between baseball in Cuba as opposed to the U.S. He said it's different in almost everything. In Cuba, you practice to play. Here, you practice to develop. There's a pop-up, shallow right, Carota Grauer going out. Buelvis coming in. Carota Grauer stays with it despite the brisk wind and makes the catch. One out. Carota Grauer making the play. Rodriguez 0-for-3 with three balls in the air. And the batter is Turner Hill, who against Estes struck out and flied out, and against Pelham lined out to third. And, Tor was talking about how the training regimen in the U.S. is a lot different than the way they work with young pitchers to develop them. The pitch. Fastball. Strike one at 96 to Turner Hill. Hill, 0-for-3, as I said, one out. Scott Bandura is on deck. So Tor can pitch multiple innings. We'll see. There's the splitter. Roll back to Tor. He picks it up and throws his man out. Two down. And if Tor, I would think, just a semi-educated guess, with Michael Kelly already pitching an inning yesterday, I would guess that if he can get Bandura out here, they might give Tor a chance to pitch the ninth. But we'll see. Most of the other closing candidates for the Aviators are either retired like Nick Anderson or in the big leagues. Ground ball to short, backhanded by Hernandez. He zeroes in on Harris and throws out Bandura. So Tor, with an economy of pitches, gets the side out in order. We'll see if they have him in the ninth or not. A very quick inning. We have now gone eight. We go to the ninth inning. The score still Las Vegas 4, Sacramento 3.
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0: the good news for the Aviators is they lead in this game in the ninth inning, 4-3. Russ Langer with you in Sacramento. The bad news is that they only have a one-run lead because they've left 13 men on base. They'll try again to add to their lead against Michael Fulmer, whose fastball is fouled off to the left out of play. Strike one to Cade Marlowe. So Trent Harris wobbled through the eighth. He allowed no runs despite giving up a walk and two hits with a strikeout. So it's been Wisenhunt, who's still the pitcher of record. Roxby, Bivens, Harris, and now Fulmer, the pitch. And it's a strike. Two strikes on Cade Marlowe, who's 3-for-4. Two singles and a triple, a run scored, struck out looking against Bivens last time up. Michael Fulmer, 6'2", 221, 33 years old from Oklahoma City. Breaking ball low. Curveball, 1-2. Michael Kelly is throwing, so despite the fact that he threw yesterday and gave up a ninth-inning home run, he's throwing again, and apparently they're going to want him, not Tour, to pitch the ninth. The 1-2, down low, 2-2. Michael Joseph Fulmer was drafted by the Mets way back in 2011 out of high school in Oklahoma. He got as far as Double-A Binghamton with the Mets. Then the Tigers picked him up. He pitched for the Detroit Tigers in 2016 through 2022. Made a lot of money. Pitches high. 3-2 now on Marlowe. Then he bounced around after that. Twins, Cubs, pitched in this league for Omaha last year. Kansas City's Triple-A team. The Red Sox had him for a little while. Then he went to the Mariners where he pitched for Tacoma. Breaking ball. Swung on and missed. Strike three. Marlowe strikes out swinging to open the ninth. One out. The batter, Brian Lavastida. He also pitched last year for the Iowa Cubs where he spent most of the year. Now a Giants property. He's having a good year. In 30 innings, he has a 3.64 ERA, 2-2 at 8 saves. Basically their best relievers so far this year, Michael Fulmer. Lavastida, 1-for-3 with a single, an RBI, a walk, and a run scored. The pitch. Fulmer delivers high ball, 1-1-0. Fulmer, 19 walks, 41 strikeouts in 30 innings. He's only given up one home run. League hitting 239 against him. Lavastida waits on the 1-0, ground ball to third, knocked down by Gavello, who cannot pick it up, and safe at first is Lavastida, and that should be an error, I would think. Routine ground ball, Gavello booted it, still had time, then tried to barehand it off the grass and couldn't pick it up. And Brian Buelvas will come up and bat. So the Aviators do have Lavastida aboard for a chance to get some insurance. It is an error. First error of the game on either side. Buelvas is 0-for-4. Struck out twice, popped up and flied out. Drew Swift is on deck. A cautious lead for Lavastida. Buelvas fouls an 85-mile-an-hour cutter back. Strike 1-0-1. So it looks like it'll be Kelly in the ninth. The Aviators lead 4-3. And in the Sacramento ninth, it'll be the bottom three of the order. Basabe's 3-for-3 and has knocked in two of the three River Cats runs. Thomas Gavello and Dayson Cruz, unless they want to go to a pinch hitter and do a fourth, would be Nate Thurmond. Here's the 0-1 pitch now on the way. Breaking ball, a called strike. And Buelvas bending back out of the way, but Derek Pacheco said it's a strike. Aviators do have one challenge left. Lavastida at first, one out, ninth inning. Las Vegas leading 4-3. Buelvas awaits the 0-2 from Michael Fulmer. The tapper up the first base side, foul. He went for an outside curveball, protecting the plate. But Fulmer, like, a lot of guys that the Aviators either have or have had, like guys like Nick Anderson and Ben Bowden and Michael Kelly and Nick Hernandez, C.D. Pelham, guys in their 30s, pitchers who know what it is, know what the grind is. And the 0-2 up and away, 1-2. But guy been with a whole bunch of organizations, Fulmer. Buelvas waiting with a 1-2 count. Off first base is Lavastida. Bigger lead. He goes. The pitch is a high fly ball to left field. Should be caught. Ramos makes the catch. Heading back to first base is Lavastida, who was running on the pitch. He had a good jump, too, but it's a flyout. Buelvis 0 for 5, and the batter, Drew Swift. Swift has walked, struck out again, and against Trent Harris, rolled out to short. Now, Fulmer picks up the sign. If Swift reaches, the red-hot Joshua Corona-Grauer would be next. Swift takes outside throw to first by the catcher Rodriguez, and Lavastida back in there, ball one. Lavastida does have five steals. I mean, he and Rodriguez, the Sacramento catcher, both have good stolen base credentials as catchers go. 1-0. Las Vegas 4, Sacramento 3. We're in the ninth inning. The stretch by Fulmer, the 1-0 to Drew Swift. Throw to first, and Lavastida dives back in before the tag of Dayson Cruz. Four runs, 12 hits, no errors for Las Vegas. Again, they've left 13. Sacramento, three runs, six hits, one error. They've left six to this point. Fulmer stretches. 1-0 on Swift. Breaking ball. That one spins in there for a strike. Curveball at 79 miles an hour. Evening the count at one ball and one strike now. One and one. Out of a stretch, Fulmer. The bearded right-hander delivers. There's a line drive to left. Ramos moves in, goes into a dive, and makes the catch and tumbles over. And the inning is over. That's a great play, because I'll tell you one thing. He's in shallow left. That ball gets by and rolls away. Lavastida, running with two outs, is going to score. Great play by Ramos. And that diving catch ends the inning. No runs, no hits, one error, one left. 14 left for the Aviators. Here comes Michael Kelly to try to close it out. Bottom of the ninth, 4-3 Aviators.
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0: Well, the Las Vegas Aviators, their record when leading into the ninth inning is 40-1. Will they make it 41-1? They lead 4-3. Michael Kelly trying to get him out. And here's Oslevis Basabe to start things off. He's 3-for-3. The pitch is a strike, 0-1. Kelly pitched yesterday. It's rare to see anybody go back-to-back innings, but Kelly only threw a few pitches. Will Brennan flat out to the fence and right, and a great play by Jared Dickey. Drew Kavanaugh, who's not playing homer, does a swing and a miss at a sinker, 0-2. He struck out Basabe, who's up now with two strikes on him, and Bandura flat out to end the game, and the Aviators won 5-1. Michael Kelly, 6'4", 230, 33 years old. High foul off to the right of the plate, 95 miles an hour. Still 2-2 on Kelly. So, Junior Tor only threw a few pitches. He could pitch tomorrow. He only threw less than 10 pitches to get through the eighth, 1-2-3. Three up and three down, no walks or strikeouts. And the 0-2. A soft liner into left field, base hit, and Basabe is 4-for-4. Wow. Not a well-hit ball, a little dunker that got out there. I think it was a breaking ball. And the batter is Thomas Gavello. And remember, like we've been saying, Basabe is 7-for-7 in steals, remember, and he's the tying run. Will the Aviators pay the price for leaving 14 men on? We'll find out. Gavello is up. They're looking for the bunt. He's not bunting. He takes ball one on a very close pitch. White at third with both feet on the grass. Gavello has walked, checked to swing, grounding out against Estes, and struck out against C.D. Pelham. Kelly, the fifth pitcher, trying to save it. He's got 7 saves and 8 tries. The 1-0 is a foul ball off to the left out of play. So he wasn't bunting in the first two pitches. One ball and one strike to count. Kelly threw 21 pitches yesterday to get him out. He is 1-0 with 7 saves, a 7.33. A 3.33 ERA. Line back to Kelly, who throws to first for a double play. That ball was ripped by Thomas Gavello. And, you know, the old story, sometimes you catch the ball and sometimes the ball catches you. That was a rocket, and Kelly was able to make that play on a ball hit right back at him. He grabbed it and then lollipopped it to Brett Harris. And Basabe was already halfway to second. That line drive 1-3 double play means now that the Rivercats are down to the last out. Dason Cruz looks at a strike in its 0-1. Cruz has not faced Kelly before. Big righty with big lead time with the Phillies, Cleveland, and the A's. Pitches in the dirt. 1-1 now. So Kelly, among the league leaders in saves, 2 outs, nobody on. He wants a new ball. 4-3 Aviators. We are in the ninth inning with 2 outs. Kelly looks in, stretches, and the pitch. Foul ball back out of play. Fastball, he got it up to 97. The thing about Kelly, when he gave up the home run to Kavanaugh, he reached back, and he was throwing 99 to Basabe. I've not seen him do that all year, but he did it yesterday. Kelly, 7-for-7 in saves. 1-2 to count on Dason Cruz. The tall righty delivers. Fastball grounded back up the middle. The shortstop, Hernández, can't get it. Corota Grauer cannot get it. It is a seeing eye bleeder in the center, and the Rivercats have the tying run on. A ball hit like that with Hernández and Corota Grauer, 9 times out of 10, somebody's going to get it. But he happened to hit it a couple of feet to the right of second, and it was right between Hernández and Corota Grauer. If ever there was a seeing eye base hit, that was it. Now, Cruz is at first, the tying run. Here's Furman. He's 0 for 4 with two ground outs, a fly out, and James Gonzalez struck him out. There's her ground ball to short. Hernandez throws to first, and the game is over. The Aviators are now 41-1 when they lead into the ninth inning. They hang on despite many scoring chances that got away, and they win the game 4-3. The Aviators have now won the first three games of this six-game series. They've now won seven of their last eight. I'll be back with the totals for you next right after this.
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0: Ladies and gentlemen, I apologize. Apparently there's some technical problems back at Lotus Broadcasting. Not sure exactly what the nature of the issue is, but I'll tell you the totals here. For the Las Vegas Aviators, they win to go to 46-30, the league's best record, and they're 3-0 in the second half after clinching a playoff spot by virtue of the fact that they won the first half. Las Vegas, full runs, a dozen hits, no errors, and they left 14 on base. The Rivercats are 42-33, and the Aviators, after losing all four here in April, have now won the first three here this six-game series. Rivercats, three runs, eight hits, one error, leaving seven men on base. The winning pitcher, Joey Estes, gets his first win in more than a month. He goes to 3-6. Michael Kelly among the league leaders, his eighth save in eight tries. And the loss goes to Carson Wisenhunt, who is 5-3 on the air. The Aviators did not hit a home run in this game. Sacramento had a pair of solo home runs in the fourth inning by Oslavius Basabe and Dayson Cruz. A crowd of 4,075 paid to see the game. 2 hours, 59 minutes was the time of tonight's game. On the postgame show, I'll recap this one, get you updated on the scores right here from the With Love Always radio booth with the Coast to Coast Fitness Scoreboard and the PCL and the Major Leagues. The postgame show coming right up right after this.
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0: Welcome back and welcome to the post-game show from Sacramento. The Aviators are victorious tonight. They win 4-3 and they win another one-run game. They won a lot of them. That's part of the reason why they clinched a playoff spot in the first half, as they've done. You know, when you win a lot of close games, generally it means that your bullpen and your defense are coming through. That's two things that have really been a strength for the Aviators this year. For the Aviators now, they got two runs in the second inning off starter Carson Wisenhunt. Wisenhunt entered the game with great credentials, leading the league in ERA, among the league leaders in strikeouts and innings pitched in a number of other categories. But he did not have good command. He walked four men in 3 1/3 innings, and it took him 89 pitches to grind his way into the fourth inning. And the Aviators did leave two men on in the first, but they scored in the second. Cade Marlowe, who'd been rested for a few days by Fran Reardon because he was kind of out of gas after playing a lot in the first half, and just needed some time to rest and decompress and recharge his batteries, and it really paid off. He had two singles and a triple. His triple opened up the second inning. He then scored on a Lavastida single, and then Lavastida scored later in the inning on a run-scoring base hit by Joshua Carota-Grauer, who was 4-for-4 and kicked his hitting streak up to 19 games, longest hitting streak by an Aviator this year. Michael Stefanik hit in 17 straight earlier this year. The Aviators did make it 4-0 with 2 in the 4th, when Carota-Grauer walked against a tiring Wisenhunt. Hernández singled after Stefanik flied out. Reliever Braxton Roxby came in. Brett Harris ground ball out, advanced the runners to second and third. Then Tommy White lined a single, scoring Carota-Grauer and Hernández. That turned out to be the game winner. It gave the Aviators a 4-0 lead. The Aviators, they didn't score after that, but they did manage to hang on. Joey Estes pitched shutout ball into the fourth, but allowed solo home runs in the fourth to Oslavis Basabe and Dayson Cruz. Basabe was 4-for-4 for Sacramento. Cruz home run made it 4-2. Then Estes worked a 1-2-3 fifth inning despite two fly balls caught at the wall near the 403 sign by Cade Marlowe. Balls hit by Will Brennan and Jesus Rodriguez. In the sixth inning, C.D. Pelham came in with one out, give up a triple to right fielder Scott Bandura, who then scored on a base hit by Basabe. Next thing you know, it was 4-3, but they stranded Basabe, and then Gonzalez worked a 1-2-3 seventh. Junior Tor worked a 1-2-3 eighth, and Michael Kelly got him out of the ninth despite a leadoff hit by Basabe when Gavello hit a line shot that hit that Kelly was able to catch and throw to first for a double play. Then Dayson Cruz singled, and Nate Furman grounded a short on the next pitch, and the Aviators held on to win the ball game by a score of 4-3. When we come back, I'll give you some scores on the Coast to Coast Fitness scoreboard in the Pacific Coast League when the postgame show continues from Sacramento right after these commercial words.
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0: Okay, welcome on back to Sacramento, and welcome to the post-game show brought to you by the friendly folks who make wonderful burgers, and that's With Love Always. Three locations, including the newest location in the Red Rock Casino, right by Las Vegas Ballpark in the food court. They are just delicious, just delicious. All righty. Now let's take a look at the scores on the Coast to Coast Fitness scoreboard. First, we'll start with the Pacific Coast League. They're still playing in Tacoma, bottom of the ninth inning. 8-2, Round Rock leads the Rainiers. Earlier today, Albuquerque beat Salt Lake. That was an 8-1 final in that game. Sugarland had some fun. They rolled an 11-0 win at home over El Paso. And the other game in Reno, Oklahoma City battled back to beat the Reno Aces at Greater Nevada Field by a score of 9-8. We'll break and come back. I've got the big league scores next, coming up right after this.
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All right, welcome back, friends. All right, the Coast to Coast Fitness scores. Everything is done in the big leagues now. Tampa Bay beat Kansas City 13-2. Royals only had one hit in that game. Pittsburgh beat Seattle 5-1. The A's beat the Giants 9-6 over in San Francisco. Jeff Hartley the winner. Mason Barnett the save. Two former Aviators from earlier this year. Houston edged Detroit 2-1. The Phillies win again. They beat the Nationals 10-5. And so the Phillies are only four games back.

0: 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The future is Union Strong.
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3: Okay, welcome back. Well, the Aviators are 3-0 in the second half after winning the first half. They'll try to make it 4 in a row tomorrow evening here in Sacramento at 6:45, 6:30 pregame show. Luis Morales, who has gone from the rotation to the bullpen back to the rotation, will get the start tomorrow. Luis, the 23-year-old Cuban, 0-1 with an 8.5 ERA. He with the electric upper 90s fastball and a sharp slider. With Morales, it is often a case of command. When he's got it, he can be tough. If not, he can be hit and scored upon very easily. We'll see how he does tomorrow. Righty Carson Seymour, who's had a very good year for Sacramento, 4-2 with a 4.04 ERA, gets the start as the Rivercats try to get their first win in the series and their first win of the second half tomorrow. We hope you'll join us for that one. Want to give thanks to Devin Price, our studio producer for tonight, for his fine work back in the Lotus headquarters, and thanks to all of you very sincerely for tuning in. Hope you enjoyed it, friends. Until tomorrow night, this is Russ Langer wishing you all a very fine evening from Sutter Health Park in Sacramento, California, where tonight the Las Vegas Aviators held on to defeat Sacramento 4-3. Good night.
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3: Them going to Memphis and kind of having to figure that out and building a team around him, I thought is really unique. What do they do moving forward with John Morant? I don't know. Cam Boozer, the ultimate winner. Is he an MVP candidate? I would say probably not, but I think he's a guy that could make multiple All-Star games and contribute to winning things. That's a Herculean effort that he's going to have to go through. I'm also really intrigued, and probably more so, with A.J. DeBanza. The Wizards could be a top six team in the East, with it provided that they all stay healthy. Of course, they're playing the same game that the Timberwolves are then, right? But they have two of them as opposed to one of them. So Trae Young's on a redemption tour. Anthony Davis, I think people kind of understand what he is at this point. If he's able to stay healthy, they have a guy in A.J. DeBanza that's the real Tracy McGrady comparisons. I mean, and he changes direction with force. Not many people do that. And he can do that at 6'9", 215 pounds. He's just an impressive individual. And keep in mind, too, the Wizards are young. Not just those two All-Stars or two guys that have been All-Stars every year. The rest of that team is young. They're hungry. That's exciting. And now they have an alpha personality with AJ as well to go along with Trae Young. How that dynamic works is going to be interesting.
4: Outside of the lottery, who is Terrence Oglesby most excited or most convinced is going to make an impact as a pro?
3: You know, Dallas going Merez Johnson, and he's a beast, going that early is interesting to me. I thought they could have probably moved back and got him, but I digress.
4: Braden Burries, that was the one we had circled where it's like, ooh.
3: Oh, yeah. Ooh. I don't know. I'm really interested to see how Hannes Steinbeck plays. And that's just coming from a Hornets guy. But, sure. Like, he's broad. He's physical. I saw him at the U19s at the World Cup. And people, when I got there, were raving about Eric Riba. And then I got there and watched the game. I was like, Hannes Steinbeck is far and away the best big man in this entire World Cup. It was him and Koa Pete who played terrific. Steinbeck has skill at the five spot. He's able to rebound with the best of them. Is he Steven Adams? There's some comparisons there that I've heard. There's an element of that, but he's more skilled, not quite as big. So those guys, especially, I'm pretty excited for. There's just a lot of really good players in this draft, man. And there's a couple of guys that I feel bad for, like Henry Vasar could have made like $5 million. And now he's going to make significantly less like next year because he got bad advice.
4: Last thing for Terrence Oglesby, taking advantage of your ability to speak on college basketball and the NBA with overlap. Maybe the biggest story of the week was Dusty May leaving Michigan to take the Mavericks job. To you, what's more interesting in how the framing is, that Dusty would leave Michigan to take the Mavericks job, or apparently that John Shire at Duke was higher up on the list and decided to stay?
3: I think it's more interesting that the guy who won the national championship was like, did it, now it's time to move. And he was tired. It's nonstop right now. And I feel for some of these college coaches. They actually have to work 9-to-5s now. They have to work year-round as opposed to having the summers off, which was the case for a long time. Poor guys, they got to work. It's not like they're not getting paid enough. But they'll complain about it, won't they, Josh? They'll complain about it. Here's the flip side. John Stang, and he's a guy that has been rumored by NBA circles for a long time, and he continues to turn him down. Time after time after time, Shire continues to turn him down, and he's got the best gig there is in college hoops. Duke is job 1A. Why would you leave? And you know you're going to compete all the time. So I think Dusty May deciding after winning a national championship, enough is enough. I'm going to go coach a team, and I don't have to worry about, you know, glad-handing boosters.
4: Yeah, the thing I was told out of Durham from somebody I trust is that some of this is protecting yourself and having a proper safety net around you. Where Dusty May, he took FAU to a Final Four, won the championship in Michigan. If it doesn't work out in a few years with the Mavs for whatever reason, there are going to be programs lining up to pick him up. If you leave the best job in college basketball and didn't finish the job at Duke, he's in his mid-30s. He's not in his 50s like Dusty May. There is some consideration of what might be available to you that's different than Dusty, right?
3: Yeah, you're not leaving Duke and going back to Duke, right? Because whoever snatches that job up next is going to try to keep it forever. There's something to be said there. Dusty May is going to be able to come back the next time, you know, Todd Golden moves or something. Like somebody, they're always going to say, well, Dusty May. But I got to make Dusty May say no. He's the new Billy Donovan. He's the new Billy. You got to make him say no. Well, he keeps saying no. So, yeah, I mean, I think the more intriguing part of this whole thing is Dusty. How does he transition to the NBA? How patient is Dallas going to be? Dallas has an intriguing situation with their new front office. Schmidt's there, obviously, too. I'm excited to see how that all works out.
4: Terrence Oglesby, Field of 68, Charlotte Hornets, ESPN. You do it all, and you've done it all. Thanks so much for the time.
3: Thank you.
4: Got it. Mike Schmidt's in that front office with Dallas, Masai Ujiri, and now Dusty May running things in Dallas. But that John Shire point, just to put a bow on it, do you think that if he were Denton to take an NBA job prior to winning a title at Duke, that he would be viewed the way that Billy Donovan is talked about right now? In terms of, if you have to make John Shire tell you no, he might be tempted to come back to college basketball? Because I don't.
5: I mean, that depends on what he does at the NBA. Like, Billy Donovan gets that treatment because of what he did in college basketball. It's not necessarily, not that he's been bad at the NBA.
4: Winning
5: he hasn't
4: record,
5: won a championship.
4: Yeah.
5: But if he were to leave Duke without winning a championship and then go win a championship at the NBA level, then yeah, that would exist. I don't think he would, but that would exist.
4: Well put. If you have noticed the passion of international soccer fans during the World Cup, there is one American sport where this passion should look very familiar to you. That, and reaction to the United States falling 3-2 to Turkey A in their group stage finale, next on Westwood One Sports Night. 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
13: The countdown to the first game of the regular season for the Raiders has begun as the Silver and Black will host the Miami Dolphins on Sunday, September 13th at Allegiant Stadium. With kickoff set for 1:25 and their first regular road game of the season will be next week on the 20th in Los Angeles against the Chargers with kickoff set for 1:05. 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
13: The preseason schedule for the Raiders is right around the corner as they'll open up their preseason on Thursday, August 13th as they host the Arizona Cardinals at Allegiant Stadium. 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
4: What do you think of this trade? Is there a clear winner? My position is that, and it seems Greg's as well, is that the Charlotte Hornets are a clear winner. And Terrence Oglesby that just joined us seems to agree with that as well. 310-840-4910. Johnny in Atlanta has found that call-in number. And he wants in. Are you joining the party? Are you joining the brigade with me and Greg and Terrence Oglesby that the Hornets won this trade?
18: They won the trade. I agree with y'all totally.
4: Difference
18: between LaMelo is an entertainer. He's not a ball. He wanted to do the flashy pass, turn the ball over multiple times, the one-legged jump shot. And that's good. That sells tickets. And you can win like that, but like what's the name said, Oglesby said, he would take control of the ball and not pass it a wide open shot. Now, the thing is now with Kobe White at point guard, you got a good, true point guard will facilitate to Brandon Miller. Brandon Miller will be a superstar by the end of this year. He was already going to be an all-star before he got hurt. But now he's an true all-star. So I think it's a great trade. And I told you yesterday that pick, Christian Anderson Jr., was a great pickup for him too. Mm-hmm. So they might not be in the mix for a few years, but they'll be in the mix in the next two or three years when it's time to go. And then the trade LaMelo to Minnesota, hey, I don't think it's going to work out because guess what? Those are two dominant, two egos right there. We got Adidas on one side. We got Puma on one other side. Both of them trying to have the best sneakers out there and trying to sell the sneakers. So if you ain't averaging the points or getting the look, you're going to get mad. So you know Anthony Edwards going to get the look, so his sneakers still going to go up. So that means Puma going to sit on the side like, hey, hold up. Why my shoes aren't like Anthony Edwards no more? Because guess what? I'm not playing like him. So guess what? You're going to start being a ball hog. You're going to start cause conflict. So LaMelo going to be shipped up out of Minnesota in a few more years. That's my take.
4: I see it.
18: And we'll see how I go out.
4: Johnny, thanks for the call. And you know who's making that bet? Like, who agrees with you wholeheartedly with this? The Charlotte freaking Hornets. Because why else do you accept this deal that so much of it, other than the Naz Reid piece, is pick swaps than if you believe there's a chance this goes badly in Minnesota? Pick swaps in 27, 28, and 29, or pardon, 28, 29, and 30, you have the pick swaps. That makes you believe that in 2 years' time, at this time 2 years ago, or 2 years from now, maybe Anthony Edwards isn't there. Maybe LaMelo gets banged up and that pick's very valuable and the team's not that good. The West is obviously great. Think that the Hornets are making a bet against LaMelo Ball here, and I see that as being a very good bet. I think that's a smart bet because LaMelo, he's missed 141 games over the last three seasons. And you're right to point out bringing in Christian Anderson. That's the part that makes you think that this has been in motion for a while. That you added Kobe White at the deadline, you draft Christian Anderson. This seemed like part of the plan for the Charlotte Hornets. They just needed a team that would give them something. And D-Day, think it was Linnell, or don't think it was you, because I think you're probably on board with this. It might have been Linnell. We were talking about the play-in, and I think we were on together the night that Charlotte won that crazy game in the play-in tournament, and LaMelo hit the game-winning shot. And my initial reaction was, awesome, trade him now. He went for 30 and had a game-winning shot. His value's up. Sell high. Trade him. And Hornet fans didn't like that. Got mocked for it. But I sincerely felt that you had a good season with LaMelo this year. This is not the norm. It's the exception. Find a team that's desperate enough to pick up the player and get a haul that somewhat resembles what Orlando got for Desmond Bain. Is it exactly that? No. But is it enough to say you sold high? I think so. Would you classify this as selling high? I think so.
5: Yeah, it's definitely selling high. I mean, compare him to what Ja Morant's going to get. It's a big time selling high.
4: Absolutely. Transitioning things to the World Cup. And if you want in, 310-840-4910. Perhaps the biggest story from the first couple weeks of the World Cup has been the passion of international soccer fans visiting the United States stateside. Us learning how much they're enjoying the experience, but also enjoying how great America is and the Americans getting a chance to see what that passion looks like up close. But if you've noticed that passion, it should look familiar to you, because there is an American sport that mirrors the passion that we've seen from international soccer fans, and that is college football. It's the Spider-Man meme. College football fans pointing at international soccer fans. Like, just pay close attention to what's gone viral on your social media feeds the last couple weeks. What restaurants and hotspots are these international fans visiting? Oh, we come in from London. Gotta try some Waffle House. Ooh, crikey. What's this? Bockies. My accents are awful, sorry. Chick-fil-A! Oliver Popular was just telling me how excited he was to get his hands on some Chick-fil-A. So, of course, international fan. Ranch dressing! Whoa! Texas Roadhouse! These are SEC country staples now. And think about the fans that have gone viral. Thinking about the Congo fan staying in the same stoic pose an entire match. That's college football. You could see a college kid shirtless at Camp Randall at Wisconsin doing that, or the Oregon Duck at Otson and Eugene. It seems also that every international fan is wearing a cowboy hat. I don't know. D-Day, have you spent a lot of time with folks from overseas? Because every time my buddies from overseas do an American accent the way that I just badly did accents, they don't do New York, they don't do Chicago, they don't do Boston. It's always the Southern accent. When they're doing the American accent, they're always doing Southern. Have you noticed this?
5: I don't hang out with a lot of Europeans, but it would make sense. I feel like that's the easiest one to do if you're not from here.
4: Get her done! You'll just hear that.
5: Do Europeans know Larry the Cable Guy? Is that what they think of with America? I have a couple other guys I'd like to show them, maybe.
4: Does Oliver Popular know who Larry the Cable Guy is? He gives a thumbs up. Attaboy.
5: I figure he's well known enough, but I don't want him to be the central figure. Like, if you're not from here. Yeah, there's a long list of people I don't really want to be associated with or at my country associated with that hold positions of power that you are going to associate with, but I would like Larry the Cable Guy to be off the list, respectfully.
4: Get her done. Speaking of music, we might have an American anthem, or entertainment, an American anthem on our hands. Like, there's a song, it's been a revelation at NFL international games. I don't know really how this started. Like, this might also be the thing where, oh, Europeans generally do the Southern accent, and then when they're thinking of songs that they think Americans just love, they think, oh, it's gotta be Take Me Home, Country Roads by John Denver. And this has been a mainstay at matches at the World Cup, including American matches. Like, this was last week after the U.S. win over Australia in Seattle.

0: What's more college football than that? Let's be honest. Let's go Mountaineers. Let's go drink some beers. Let's go burn a couch. Let's go make it happen. And then wake up early the next day, drive 90 minutes to catch a flight out of Pittsburgh. What is a better American anthem? Freebird, which we saw from the U.S. men's hockey team, or Take Me Home, Country Roads, an unofficial American anthem? 310-840-4910. If you guys had say, what would be your American anthem? Like, if you're choosing the song, all right, this is what we're going to play when we score goals. Or this, would it be John Denver or Lynyrd Skynyrd?
1: I don't think of it as when we score goals. I think of it back to our conversation of what do I want to share with Europeans who are maybe not familiar with
0: it
1: means to be the anthem of America.
0: So Plain Jane by A$AP Rocky.
1: That's on the list. I have a lengthy list. That's on the list. It's not the top one, but it is on the list. Somebody in the chat had posted Sweet Caroline. Quality option. Bad and Bougie is top of the list. That is the number one option. If no one knows what America is, that would be the perfect way. I want to play Bad and Bougie, and you can have buffalo wings with ranch. America.
0: Ride with the ma. Check in with me and do your job.
1: Wait, I think you skipped a line.
0: Yeah, I did skip a line there. Sorry about that. 310-840-4910. Tim is in Santa Rosa. Tim, where's your head at on the anthem topic, or unofficial anthem topic?
2: Awesome. Hey there, folks. How you guys doing tonight?
0: We're well. Hope you are.
2: Awesome. Yeah, I'm doing well, too. Just leaving Moonlight Brewing here in Santa Rosa. Watching a bit of the World Cup, and I think that it really brought us all together, thinking about other sports outside of that. Want to give a shout-out to my youth, and not youth, but recreational sports team. We got slow-pitch softball in Santa Rosa. The Mash Bros, we're coming together right now. We're watching a bit of the game, and we're doing Fan Fest next week. 7-7 out here, Santa Rosa.
0: Did you have thoughts on the anthem, or are we just going to hear about the Mash Bros?
2: No, totally. I mean, we show up there with a speaker, and you know, we're ripping a bunch of American tunes and stuff, just playing some slow pitch softball, getting the community
0: out
2: there.
0: What's on that playlist? Tell me what's on that playlist.
2: A lot of Grateful Dead, because I think the Grateful Dead is the greatest American rock band of all time. Yeah,
0: I could do Uncle John. If we did Uncle John's Band, I think I could bring people together.
2: Well, without a doubt. I mean, it's coast to coast there, starting out here in San Francisco. You go up to upstate New York. I mean, it's very hard to go to a state and not find a group that doesn't have some sort of understanding of the Grateful Dead, or you know, some sort of allegiance to it. So we can go all the way down to the South. We can go Northeast. We can go Midwest and so forth. So it's a pretty difficult sell, in my opinion, with today's day and age of listening to music. But who knows? Maybe we're going to get some younger deadheads that will somehow bring that out to the mainstream,
0: but
2: and then
0: the
2: we'll
0: encouragement,
2: start
0: the encouragement for you, and I appreciate the call. It's a great submission, and RIP Bob Weir and Grateful Dead. Love the Grateful Dead. Maybe the encouragement is, well, the U.S. men's national team's, the song is John Denver. That's not today's kids, whatever, and it can still hit. I'm actually, you know, I'm optimistic when it comes to music that's put out today. I don't want to be the oldest guy ever, get off my lawn. Oh, the music's not as great as it used to be. I'm jealous of the kids listening to music today, because they have the ability, so accessible, to listen to just as easy as possible the music from the 70s and the 80s. It's just right there on whatever streaming service you want. So you can listen to Uncle John's Band right now if you want to.
1: You think I could get a press pass to the Mash Bros?
0: Dude,
1: PR person, do I need to contact?
0: I need to know what their post-game interview policies are like for the Mash Bros.
1: We got a text submission. Paradise City, Guns N' Roses.
0: Wow. We're cooking with gas right now. You know what? I like this topic. 310-840-4910. Unofficial American anthems. I'm going to submit Mambo Number 5 by Lou Bega. 1, 2. If we get a text from Mike in New York City suggesting Who Let the Dogs Out by the Baha Men, I have one idea who might be suggesting. Just one thought. But bringing it back to college football, the closest American sports feels to the World Cup is college football. For being honest, the NFL and the NBA, and frankly, most pro sports cities, the atmospheres do feel very corporate. And the reasons the matches don't feel that way is because these international soccer fans who are filling these stands, they aren't that way. The people that generally are going to these matches, there's a different level of passion, and that's college football. There's a tribalness to international soccer that only you really see in a sincere way in American sports from college football. And the larger story these past 2 weeks is just how warm our country's been to international fans visiting. And that's what I experience when I visit college football stadiums for the first time. I, as long as I'm not wearing gear for the team that they're playing, go to Knoxville, go to LSU, Baton Rouge, and generally it's like, oh, you're from out of town? Hey, guys, fellas, this guy's from North Carolina. Get him a dog and a shirt and a hat. So I do have gear from Knoxville and from LSU, just from the nice folks out that way who just learn, hey, you're from out of town and we want to take care of you. And that's why that storyline looks familiar. 310-840-4910. Also, there are four bets that we're placing for Friday night sports action, and we'll share those bets with you. And Graham's gambling next on Westwood What Sports Night.
3: U.S. men's national team has wrapped up group play. Up next, the round of 32 on Wednesday. How far can they go? Let's find out. Westwood One Sports.
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0: is Westwood One Sports Night. Here's Josh Graham.
1: Love this. Celebrating a United States win. Not tonight, because they lost to Turkey, but throwing on Uncle John's band. Grateful Dead. And then we see some suggestions from Greg. How about We Are the Champions, Queen? It's a bit presumptive. Don't know if that can be the anthem after every game. That's kind of the anthem that's reserved when you win a title. So we're talking about unofficial anthems. Take Me Home, Country Roads, Freebird coming to mind. 310-840-4910 if you want in. Love the submissions we've gotten so far. Now let's transition things to baseball. Here's a word of advice from your good friend, your friendly neighborhood host, Josh Grant. If you love baseball, don't let the labor dispute updates get in the way of the actual games. It can be very easy to get bummed out by seeing how far apart the players and the owners are. Obviously, the players not in love with the idea of a salary cap. But it seems every week there's a new owner's proposal that the players don't approve of. Last week you had the rethought, reimagined amateur entry model. Today it's the 5-year cap on free agency deals. 6 for guys who are re-signed on your team. Nothing is going to get resolved during the season. These types of talks generally come down to the wire last minute. The CBA doesn't expire until December the 1st. So if you are a glutton for punishment and you want to get bummed out, you could seek that stuff out. But just know, you don't have to do that. There is another path forward. And there is so much else happening in baseball that is more fun to talk about. You got big brands playing each other tonight, like the Cubs and the Mets. The Cubs winning in extras a day after David Peterson went from one clubhouse to the other, from New York to Chicago. The Yankees hosting the Red Sox. Connelly early, fantastic for Boston. The Red Sox turned it off in the ninth, assuming that they held on. They were up 3 in the ninth. Yeah, they won 6-3. How about elsewhere in the AL East? The Rays had a combined no-hitter going into the ninth, but then Craig Kimbrel, if you're watching on YouTube, if you're watching on X, anytime Craig Kimbrel gets mentioned on this show, you ready for this, D-Day? You ready for this, Oliver Popular? Gotta do the lean forward and get the arm crooked back. Gotta do it right. Get it in here. Craig Kimbrel still pitching in the majors somehow. And he gave up the first hit of the game. A 2-run homer to Kansas City, 13-2. Tampa won it. The craziest result, though, might have been Nats Phillies. Washington went up 5-0 in the game, lost 10-5. Speaking of the Nats, hey D-Day. Nats Orioles. This weekend. Do you have any Nats gear that you could show off for Free For All Friday? Like, do you have Nats apparel?
2: Yes, I have Nationals apparel.
1: Are you a jersey guy?
2: Kind of.
1: What jerseys do you own?
2: They give away hockey jerseys for hockey night at the Nats. I got some of them.
1: Oh, you were at the Dodger game earlier this year where they had that, right?
2: I was.
1: Sick. Or to put it in a D-Day term, silly. Friday, it has, if you're looking ahead to Friday's matchups, some of MLB's best pitchers, they're on the mound. You got, it's a Jacob Mizorowski day facing the Cubs. It's two NL All-Stars from last year dueling in Pittsburgh, Paul Skeens versus Andrew Abbott. Lot to look forward to. I mean, Zach Wheeler's on the mound. All really good stuff. In fact, that's what's top of mind right now. We're going to play some bets in a second in Graham's Gambling, but before we do so, let's actually go to Jim, who's in West Palm Beach, Florida. He has a suggestion for us. I got bets to place. I got 4 of them to place in Graham's Gambling momentarily. But we've taken a number of song submissions that could be unofficial American anthems. Good for the U.S. Soccer World Cup perspective, but maybe just good in general if you're putting together a 250 America playlist for next Friday. Jim, appreciate the call, or next Saturday, I guess. Jim, what's your suggestion?
3: So, do you really think that somebody from Argentina or Portugal knows the Grateful Dead or anything like that? And my suggestion is, if they hear Bruce Springsteen, Born in the USA, they know exactly what you're talking about.
1: But that's not a patriotic song, is it? Like, that's kind of a bummer song. If you're going to do, why not do Born to Run if we're going to do Bruce?
3: Hey, but if you're going for the World Cup and you want the rest of the world to know, I would say, hey, Born in the USA is going to get them understanding like us, not the Grateful Dead, not Freebird. And I'm not against them, but I'm just thinking that is a song that exemplifies, hey, they don't know Country Road, somebody foreign. No. They don't know where.
1: Well, they do know Country Roads because they sing it. But here's the problem with that, and I appreciate the call. Denton Day, I guess he's right that, yeah, you're going to learn something about America, but I don't think it's the message you're wanting to convey, despite what the title says. Did we just do the thing that happens on the 4th every year?
2: A very famous protest song against the war.
1: Yes, if you want to learn about an unjust war in the minds of Bruce, in the mind of Bruce Springsteen, I guess you can do it.
2: Miley Cyrus' Party in the USA, like... The unofficial anthem doesn't have to have USA in the title. That was not a requirement.
1: That's true. I mean, Take Me Home Country. Freebird does not. There is not a part of Freebird that's talking about patriotism flatly. I don't know. Maybe I missed that part.
2: Yeah,
1: Maybe I missed the
2: song that represents the idea of Americans, not like singing about America.
1: Absolutely. So, with that in mind, how about Rude Boy by Rihanna?
2: Can you sing that one for me? I just to jog my memory a little bit.
1: You got to make sure. In case you some people might need that. That's the importance of doing a show like
2: this.
1: You
2: got a text that says, Fortunate Son?
1: You know, rather than singing it, see, it might just be better to jog your memory just to read a couple of notes from Rihanna in 2009. Come here, rude boy, boy, can you get it up? Come here, rude boy, boy, is you big enough? Take it, yeah, baby, baby, yeah, take it, yeah, love me, yeah. Is any of this ringing a bell, D-Day?
2: Sound like Stephen Hawking. Jeez Louise. Singing it would have been a much better option, because just speaking that sounds dirty. I mean, it is dirty.
1: American anthem, WAP. Not reading the lyrics to that one.
2: Yeah, what does that one stand for? Is that a acronym?
1: Yes. I believe it is. My sources confirm that it is. I had these bets I wanted to hand out. I got four of them, man. I got four. Not one, not two, not three, but four. Gonna make some coins. Put them together. That's what we do in Graham's Gambling. And that is next on Westwood One Sports Night.
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0: money. These odds, courtesy of our friends at DraftKings. Four bets for Friday's sports action. Then we'll get to what's ahead for the United States soccer team as they get set for the knockout stages. Tonight, officially, the close of the group stages. A 3-2 loss in the final seconds of stoppage time against Turkey. Still 6 points more than the Americans have ever had in the group stages, and that's something that you can really hang your hat on. Now let's get to Graham's Gambling.
1: It's time for Graham's Gambling. Let's make some money.
0: You want to know what was a dumb bet? USA team total under 2.5 goals. That didn't quite work out. Or, pardon, 1.5 goals. Out of a count, they scored 2 and had so many more chances to net a third to either earn a draw or win this match against Turkey. So that bet, that didn't quite get there from last night. We have 4 bets, not 1, not 2, not 3, but 4 to place for Friday.

So he was wearing a medium polo shirt, and a lot of people were like hanging out around him. And I knew one of the people in his orbit that was with the Canes, started talking to him, and I thought it was one of the players. It was well after the game had ended. I thought it was one of the players because, you know, hockey players can look very Nordic. And then he walked away. They're like, oh, that was Erling Haaland. What? Why is Erling Haaland here? Oh, the team's staying at this beautiful resort in Greensboro that they're based in? Oh, okay. So, huge Caniac, Erling Haaland, who's been awesome, multi-goal scorer in games so far in this tournament throughout, think that his team delivers against perhaps the best team in the world. Anytime goal scorer, plus 135, crazy value, we're going to take it. These are two bets that I love and you're going to hate. That's okay, though. We're going to go Reds run line, +1.5 runs. Don't even need them to win at -116. Yeah, you're facing Paul Skeens, but Paul Skeens, kind of sneakily, hasn't been amazing this year. We bet against him last week with Tomoyuki Sugano, Tommy Sugar, pitching for the Colorado Rockies. Yeah, the Rockies, who aren't that great. And the Rockies won the game 2-1, won it outright. So we're just going to run it back. And again, if they lose by a run, okay. We could take that. We're going to put our stock in Andrew Abbott, the pride of South Boston, Virginia, and lean on lefties who are also redheads that generally have sweet facial hair. Andrew Abbott. Love betting the run line. And we're going to do the same thing betting against Jacob Mizorowski. It worked for us last week. Taking the Atlanta Braves, they're facing the Chicago Cubs. Fresh off an extra inning win against the Mets tonight, we see +108 odds, despite the fact, again, the Cubs are good. Plus money to not even win the game. But at run line, that's a lot of respect being paid to Jacob Mizorowski. So even though it's a terrifying thing to do, betting against Skeens and the Miz, we're going to do so with run lines at good value. Cincinnati, +1.5 runs at -116, and the Chicago Cubs at +108, +1.5 runs. Got to bet the Orioles, too. Orioles, you know what we're going to do? I hate our bullpen so much that I don't want to bet money on them to close things out. So what I'm going to do is Orioles first five innings run line minus 0.5 runs. We're just going to do that because that's also +108. So just the Orioles winning the baseball game five innings in. That's what I'm taking. Orioles had a day off after a horrific loss. The Nats did not have a day off after their horrific L, atrocious L. Up 5-0, losing 10-5 today against the Philadelphia Phillies. The Orioles are throwing Trevor Rogers. Last time we saw him, he was throwing 7 scoreless at Dodger Stadium. So there you go. Erling Haaland, anytime goal scorer. Reds +1.5 runs against the Pirates and Paul Skeens. And we're taking the Cubs +1.5 runs against the Miz. And we're taking the Orioles run line, 5-inning run line. +108. There you go. Those are our four bets for Friday's action. Shifting things to the United States. Don't really care that they lost tonight to Turkey. This match meant nothing. Nothing at all. Everybody turned out healthy. Honestly, it's a huge plus that Christian Pulisic looks the part. You got him out there, and he had not one, not two, but 3 terrific scoring chances in just about 30 minutes, between 30 and 40 minutes of playing time. To quote Bill Belichick, we're on to Bosnia and Herzegovina. That's exactly what Bill said. On to Bosnia and Herzegovina. This is going to be the America's first knockout stage opponent.

0: Wednesday night, the U.S. remains out west. After two games in L.A. and one in Seattle, they'll play their third NFC West venue, Santa Clara, Levi's Stadium, home of the 49ers. If the Americans advance, there's a good chance their round of 32 opponent in Seattle would be Egypt. That's not locked in, though. The quarterfinal, if they were to get past that, would be back in Los Angeles. The semifinal would be in Jerry World in Dallas. The final is in the Meadowlands out east. But let's keep the main thing here. Bosnia and Herzegovina kickoff from Santa Clara set for 8 p.m. Eastern on Wednesday night. What is the scouting report for the Americans here? It's already been a special World Cup for Bosnia and Herzegovina. They beat Qatar 3-1 yesterday. Then they got the proper help in order to secure a spot in the round of 32 to get out of the group stages. This was historic for their country, considering it's the first time they will be advancing to the knockout stages since gaining independence from Yugoslavia in 1992. It's just the second World Cup they've qualified during that time, qualified for. They missed in 2010, 2014, 2018, and in 2022. Here was an emotional Zlatan Ibrahimovic speaking about the significance of this achievement on Fox.
1: That's all about what football is all about, bringing people together, and especially for Bosnia, how much this country has suffered, and to see this happiness makes me very emotional, gives me goosebumps, because that's my father's roots, and just to see 70,000 singing, probably the Bosnian fans won already the World Cup. Makes me emotional. I cannot even express myself good now, but very, very emotional moment, and I'm just happy. I'm just happy.
0: As emotional as that is, and not wanting to underscore the significance of that at all, there is no excuse for the United States to lose this match next Wednesday. As winners of Group D, they deserve a matchup that sets up well for them. As the host nation, the expectation is for them to win as well. If they don't win, this whole World Cup turns from being very positive to being an abject failure. You can't lose this match. You must, at a minimum, get to the round of 16. If you don't do that, whoo-wee, it gets ugly very quickly. And turns people off. It just, you don't want that to happen. You don't want to go to that place. So what Zlatan says there is, for Bosnia and Herzegovina, it's, we've already won the World Cup. Because we haven't won a lot of World Cup matches since 1992, and we did against Qatar. We haven't advanced past the group stages before, and we just did. That's success for that nation. For the United States, it's mission accomplished to win your group and have more points than you ever had in the group stages before. But on your home soil and in a favorable matchup, you can't get knocked out at the same stage you were eliminated 4 years ago. You have to break through and get beyond that. We'll officially say this is a last call for phone calls, where 310-840-4910, we have taken everything from American anthems, that unofficial American anthems, the way that Take Me Home Country Roads has kind of become that, and we saw Freebird with the U.S. men's hockey team taking hold at the Four Nations last year and the Olympics this year. We also are still reacting to the LaMelo Ball trade, going to the Minnesota Timberwolves, pairing him up with Anthony Edwards, who won that trade, we've been talking about as well. And yes, reacted to this World Cup loss tonight against Turkey and looking ahead, against Bosnia and Herzegovina. 310-840-4910 if you want in on tonight's slew of topics. However, and wherever you're listening or watching, greatly appreciate that. We have a treasure trove of sound to get to from the NBA tonight. A treasure trove. In addition to that, perhaps the best way for us to talk about the massive blockbuster we just saw in the NBA might be to talk about another potential blockbuster that might come from it. That is next on Westwood One Sports Tonight.
2: A shocking NBA trade sends LaMelo Ball to the Timberwolves for Naz Reid and a heap of draft picks.
3: Westwood One!
2: Ball joins Anthony Edwards in Minnesota to form one of the most exciting 1-2 punches in the league. Will it be enough to get past the Spurs and Thunder? Westwood One Sports.
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0: sometimes the best way to talk about a blockbuster trade is to talk about another blockbuster that might come from that trade. Jaylen Brown might be the next Charlotte Hornet. The Charlotte Hornets, after moving on from LaMelo Ball, should be viewed as contenders to land Jaylen Brown, and here's why. It's the rare trade that would be perfect for all three parties involved, the player and both teams. It would be perfect for all three parties. We'll get to the treasure trove of NBA-related sound that we have momentarily. Last call for phone calls at 310-840-4910. But it would be perfect for all three parties. For Jaylen Brown, he gets to have his own team that could quickly become a contender in the Eastern Conference. You know he wants his own team. Why else would he be out there publicly saying this was the most enjoyable NBA season he's had, rather than the one that ended with him holding up NBA Finals MVP 2 years ago? Well, it's because he was the star. He was the center for pretty much the entire year. Certainly wasn't the end of the season, when Jason Tatum returned and then you lost on your home court in a game 7 in round 1. If you go to Charlotte, you're Jaylen Brown. You headline a big three alongside budding all-stars Brandon Miller and Con Knipple. Charlotte, by the way, if you're trying to pursue this path, literally make anybody else on the roster available than those two players. Pick our roster. Do what Miami clearly did with Milwaukee. Hey, who do you want? You can have them. The Hornets have a $40 million trade exception that's a record that they could use to land one more big player. Can't use it on Jaylen Brown, though. There's some confusion on this front. Some think that you can use the $40 million trade exception, and Jaylen Brown's making $53 million a year, and then offset that with another player. No, that's not how it works. If you're going to use the trade exception on a player, they have to be worth equal your trade exception amount or less. And there are other players. Like, if you're trying to sell Jaylen Brown on the idea of being a Hornet, all right, it's Brandon Miller. It's Con Knipple. But what if it's somebody like Kyrie Irving? Because a new head coach, Dusty May, doesn't want to deal with his bull bleep. He's worth less than that number. Pair a former Duke guard with a former Tar Heel point guard in Kobe White. Trey Murphy, apparently he's on the market. He's from the state of North Carolina. He's from Durham, North Carolina. Played in the ACC at Virginia. Miles Turner. For the past decade, it seems, the Hornets have been connected in trade rumors to Miles Turner. Maybe that officially happens. Also, another selling point for Jaylen Brown being happy in Charlotte, the head coach of the Hornets is Charles Lee, who was a beloved assistant for Boston on that 24 title team. Even Grant Williams, who was on that team, is a Charlotte Hornet as well. Getting to Boston, why would Boston want to make this deal? The Hornets have all the things that you would want if you were the Celtics. You want a guy who's averaged 20 a game over the last 5 years? Charlotte has that. And Miles Bridges, who's apparently on the market. He's in his prime at 28 years old. One of Boston's weaknesses, one of the things they really need to address, is their interior, their post play. That's why they were interested in Giannis, of course. Charlotte could put Musa Diabate and the offensive rebounding force he's been in the deal with a few other players. They have promising centers that they've drafted the last couple years in Ryan Kalkbrenner and the 14th overall pick, Hannes Steinbeck, out of Washington. Big hands, rebounding machine. Naz Reid, he could potentially be flipped. Remember, these trades aren't official until the new league year starts. Remember when Boston brought in Drew Holiday a few years back? It was initially Drew Holiday going to Portland as part of the Dame Lillard trade to Milwaukee. But then 4 days later, they were like, all right, we can get value from Boston, and we're going to flip him to the Celtics. And they made it a multi-team deal in order to get that thing done. The Hornets have a ton of draft capital that can help the Celtics replenish in that way. Charlotte has not one, not two, but three first-rounders next year alone. Then the Minnesota pick swaps in 28 and 29 and 30 and an unprotected Minnesota pick to go along with their own in 2031. So that's why Boston would have interest in it. And if you're the Hornets, obviously this is something you do. You're a franchise that is capable of landing a legit superstar in his prime with three more years left on his contract that goes through 2029. How does an organization like Charlotte get a star in his prime? How does that happen? The only ways is if you draft them and then extend them, and that, or trade for them. And usually if you're trading for them, they have 1 year left. It's a rental. It's a Kawhi Toronto situation. This is different. This is a chance to lock in your star for the next 3 years under contract and have this guy be the face of your team. And it would allow Charlotte to be more relevant than it's ever been in its four decades of existence. No playoff appearances in a decade. One of two franchises never to even make it to a conference finals. The other is the New Orleans Pelicans, who only exist because Charlotte left 25 years ago for New Orleans when they were the Hornets before the Pels. A Jaylen Brown Charlotte Hornets trade makes a lot of sense, and that's why we put that on the table right now. We got a treasure trove of sound. We've mentioned this. NBA sound specifically. A lot of things going on. And you know, let's actually start with some of the reactions we've seen to the LaMelo Ball blockbuster trade today, because a noticeable faction of Hornet fans not too pleased. The comparisons that are being thrown around is top shelf as they can get. Comparisons to, man. This is like when Cam Newton was let go by the Panthers. Oh, this, the Hornets fan site for Sports Illustrated said that this is the Luka Doncic mistake all over again. And courtesy of a Charlotte TV anchor named Nick Carboni, filming this outside the Hornets arena, the sound you're about to hear. And for the visual purposes, this guy is literally his head sticking out the window of his car, a microphone being stuck in his direction. And you're also going to hear from his friend in the passenger seat right outside of the Hornets arena. And the guy in the passenger seat just can't contain himself at some point to express his displeasure of this trade.
1: LaMelo Ball, man. Trading LaMelo Ball from the Hornets, that's like y'all trading Michael Jordan out to Chicago Bulls. Y'all already didn't give us Kobe Bryant. Y'all keep messing up the team chemistry. He was the hottest on the team. He bought us all the ticket sales. He made the most points on the team. It was nobody else better than him.
2: He made it beautiful to watch.
1: I swear, he made it great to watch. He made us want to come here.
0: He made it beautiful to watch. So beautiful. So beautiful watching a guy play inefficient basketball and turn it over and take crazy shots that sometimes he would hit. So why this kind of reaction? Sincerely, why? Honestly, this might be a story about fame in America. Like, Melo, he is a byproduct of how we consume basketball in 2026. Outside of the major market teams, are most people watching games in the regular season? Like, think about it. How are you watching LaMelo Ball play basketball? Do most people get to know their stars based on what they say in post-game interviews or in quotes written in stories by beat writers anymore? No. Get to know them on IG and TikTok, where LaMelo Ball is a monster. And you have people who have been following him for over a decade now, dating back to the Ball in the Family days, and have that investment there. So little of it seems to be actually about basketball. Like, you'll watch the highlights. You're not watching the games. And LaMelo Ball can look really good on the highlight tape. When you watch the game, don't exactly see that piece. But here's the good news. If you're a Hornets brass dealing with unhappy Charlotte Hornet fans, the bar is obviously criminally low for what you need to exceed. Like, fans harken back on the 90s starter jackets and all the teal and the pinstripes, all that. Grandmama, Muggsy Bogues, Del Curry. But those teams never really won anything either. Did they win more than one postseason series? I think they had a buzzer-beating win against Boston one year when the Celtics weren't any good. But other than that, did they ever win anything? No! So if LaMelo Ball is eliciting this type of reaction, imagine how quickly you can win those fans back by doing something as small as, I don't know, making the playoffs. Because Charlotte hasn't done that since 2016, a full decade ago. So, wouldn't worry so much about the unhappy faction of Charlotte Hornet fans, especially if you can make a big move with the trade exception and other assets you have available to you. Staying in the NBA, is it possible that we are overvaluing this NBA draft? Because we've been hyping this since really the start of the college season. Whoa, this draft is going to be amazing. Frankly, we should temper this a bit. History tells us it's a wise course of action. Not to say every guy taken in the top 10 picks could be an all-star. The Field of 68's Jeff Goodman, he's about as plugged in as anybody within the sport. He joined our show, Westwood One Sports, this week, and he cited some statistics that are important to note.
2: Thing you've been told by a reputable source regarding this draft.
3: I guess the wildest thing is we all say how great a draft it is. And the wildest thing that I had somebody say was that they think there'll be one all-star. One all-star to come out of this draft, which I thought was insane. But again, you look at it and you're like, all right, well, if Peterson doesn't live up to the expectations, and what if Boozer isn't an all-star, but he's a next-tier guy, and what if AJ, you know, doesn't develop into what we think or he thinks he's going to be? And these guards are good, but are they all-stars? I mean, I kind of went through it. Most years, the average in the top 10, in the top 10 picks since 2000, the average is probably 2.5 all-stars. 2.5 all-stars in the top 10. We think when we look at it, this draft, we're like, man, there could be like 7 all-stars. The most we've ever seen since 2000 that have made at least one all-star team among the top 10 picks is 4.
0: 4. And that class was LeBron, Carmelo, D-Wade, and Bosh. 4 all-stars in the top 10. And that's the best class we've seen this decade. Or decade. This century. D-Day, are all 4 of those guys Hall of Famers? Like, is Chris Bosh?
4: Yeah.
0: I thought I read something that he was in.
4: He definitely got in. All 4 of those guys technically are multi-Hall of Famers because they got in with the 08 Redeem Team, too.
0: Yeah. Just waiting for the smartass to call in and say, well, LeBron isn't in the Hall of Fame yet because he's still playing. Okay, got it. Cool. 2.5 All-Stars in the top 10 probably does track that stat. You say, all right, average 2.5 each year. The most we ever seen is 4 this century. Last year, you got 2 that you feel pretty confident are going to be perennial All-Stars. Dylan Harper, what he did in these playoffs, you kind of bank on that with him being 20. Cooper Flagg, might have heard of him. But then, okay, is it VJ Edgecombe or Con Knipple that is consistently hitting that mark? Are both of those guys going to be consistent all-stars? Don't know. But 4 is the most. And that's something to remember when you're thinking about this class of players. Because while this group was deeper than usual, it doesn't have a generational player in it the way that draft did. or even the way that last year's draft did. As good as A.J. DeBonta is, he isn't LeBron, he isn't Anthony Davis, he isn't Victor Wembanyama or Cooper Flagg. The best comp to A.J.'s talent level among recent number one picks we've seen, probably Cade Cunningham. And you'd take that if you're Washington. You'd be happy. Are you kidding? This guy was awesome with the Detroit Pistons. Now, coming out of college, team wasn't awesome in the Big 12. He carried them, had all the physical tools. That's kind of where the comps are. But nobody's saying that Cade Cunningham's a generational talent. And that's not who A.J. DeBonta is either. So it's not a shot at A.J. because you'd be, again, thrilled, tickled to death, tickled pink if he had a Cade Cunningham-type impact. But saying that it's the best draft we've ever seen this decade or this century, did it again. Ash, that you see 7 or 8 All-Stars in the top 10, DeBonta's the safest pick, but Peterson and Wilson, we'll see. Caleb Wilson, they have high upsides. Darius Acuff, he's really good. Really good scorer. Can he play defense? Is his size going to be an issue when he plays in the pros? Braden Burries, a lot of upside there too. So it's going to be interesting who you think the best player in this draft is going to be. Because I'm firmly planting the flag on Caleb Wilson Island, saying that he's going to be the best player in this year's draft. Just think that there isn't drop-off between him and the top three. He played those guys head-to-head. I've had a chance to talk to 2 out of the 4 guys. I'd take Caleb over Cam Boozer. D-Day, you were with me watching Caleb Wilson in person play Cam Boozer, and there was no question who the better player in that game was, right? Like, easy.
4: I've watched Cam Boozer play 4 times, and not a single time was he the better player.
0: There you go. Caleb Wilson. And again, I've watched these guys in person play a ton of times in the past year. I just think Caleb Wilson's the better player. And Cam Boozer was the best player in college basketball this year, who produced the best resume. But I think some of that is how good is the team around you type of thing, or how good your basketball team as a whole is versus what Caleb Wilson had surrounding him at North Carolina. Obviously, when he got hurt, that became a team that went from being a borderline top 10 team to blowing a 19-point lead in the first round of the NCAA tournament and Hubert Davis getting fired. Oh, speaking of Darius Acuff, last piece from our treasure trove of sound here. John Calipari had a very John Calipari-like exchange when asked about Darius Acuff's struggles on the defensive side of the ball. Listen to that.
5: His impact on the defensive end, not being as strong as teams would like it. As his coach at the college level, how did you put him in the best positions possible for his defense or whatever that he lacked to be able to translate to the next level?
6: He was such a good scorer, I didn't give a shit about his defense. let me just say,
5: hey, scoring is at a premium, coach. Tell him the truth now.
6: But I told him, you don't want to be the target. You're good enough to defend. You're strong enough to defend. You're quick enough to defend. And if you can get by people on the bounce like you do, then you can stop them from dribbling by you.
0: Yeah. There are guys that it feels like we're overthinking it. And Darius Acuff is a classic example. I think we're going to look at this D-Day years from now and be like, why the hell did we think it was a good idea to take Mikal Brown Jr. over Darius Acuff?
4: That felt like in real time the most head-scratching pick.
0: But it was a build-up, because you know what happens? NBA draft guy shows up. And you know who NBA draft guy is? Oh, he's the person that doesn't really watch college basketball, but then watches the cut-ups and is like, whoa! This guy's traits are amazing! And then you just overlook obvious things. I'll give you a good example. I'm at the ACC tournament, and a Louisville staffer thinks, he's like, oh yeah, Mikkel's not playing today. I'm like, could Mikkel play? Probably. But he's not playing. That's already a red flag, number one. But then, the next day, Louisville plays the next day. He's not playing again. And I'm asking, like, what is he actually dealing with? He's like, Josh, he's got a bad back. He's hurt, like his back's hurt. And you know what the first thought I had when they said that? He's 19 years old. Who has back issues at 19? That's not a normal thing, is it? That's kind of the thing with Darren Peterson, too. It's like, Josh, you don't understand. He's had this cramping issue where it's like, this has happened. I'm like, yeah, that's a little strange, right? So, I mean, either way, it's not good. It's like, oh, that's either strange, okay, we're not blaming the kid, or it's the kid's fault, and that's also something that you look at when you're evaluating whether or not you want to take a certain player over a certain player. You know, the Mikkel Brown one, it's like, with respect to the traits, Darius Acuff, do you know what he shot from three last year, Denday, if you had to guess, without the stats in front of you? Take a guess.
4: Hovering around 40%.
0: Darius Acuff Jr., we can agree, not a low-volume shooter, takes a lot of shots. Shoots the ball a lot. 44% from three. And not uncontested, contested shots. Had to create your shot. Darius Acuff, 44% from three. Yeah, let's take the guy who has a bad back, who has great traits. Let's do that. Puzzling. Well, not, like, again, I get it with Keaton Wagler. It's like, all right, he has the traits, and he's really good and led Illinois to a Final Four where they haven't been in 21 years. Okay, you could talk me into that. That's fine. He defends better. Brad Underwood, you don't play that many minutes for Brad Underwood if you don't defend. Fine, and he had the trait, and he scores. Great. Talk me into that. Not going to knock that pick one bit. Mikkel Brown Jr.? Huh? And the Burries, taking Rhett Johnson over Braden Burries isn't going to age well either. But we digress. D-Day, we need to put this show to bed. What do you have to put this show to bed?
4: There's a game that was very famous when you and I were children that is having a massive resurgence. I'll share it next.
7: U.S. men's national team has wrapped up group play. Up next, the round of 32 on Wednesday. How far can they go? Let's find out. Westwood One Sports.
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0: night. Here's Josh Graham.
1: Love seeing Brad Pitt in a U.S. soccer jersey and a bucket hat. Was he also wearing shades indoors? Was our guy Brad wearing shades indoors as well at the L.A. State? Yes, he was. But it's one of those bifocals that are tinted. It's not like a full shade. You could see his eyes. And Brad, with his arms crossed, is hanging out with Edward Norton. Do not call him Ed. If you've ever interviewed Edward Norton before, it is told to you ahead of time. He does not go by Ed. His name's Edward. Standing next to Edward Norton, holding a beer at the U.S.-Turkey A match. D-Day, your movie knowledge is limited. We know this. Can you tell me the iconic movie that Brad Pitt and Edward Norton starred in together? And I'll give you a hint. Late 90s. Came out probably 1999.
2: I know what Fight Club is.
1: Do you know what the first rule of Fight Club is, though?
2: That Edward Norton played the Hulk, too.
1: That's impressive. Do you have any Brad Pitt movies in your Rolodex since he doesn't play superheroes?
2: He's on Bullet Train. I love that movie.
1: Wow! That's a very strange pull for Brad Pitt's catalog.
2: Well, I just gave you
1: Fight Club. I was thinking, like, it's great. No. I'm just saying that was an unexpected pull. Like, just like I was impressed that Oliver Popular knew who Larry the Cable Guy was, but then disappointed to learn the reason is because his generation knows him as one of the trucks in Cars, the animated movie. Get her done.
2: To be fair, I've also never watched a Larry the Cable Guy comedy special. I'm good on that.
1: Oh, you didn't watch?
2: I did not.
1: The whitest version of the Kings of Comedy, where it was Jeff Foxworthy, Ron White, Bill Engvall, and Larry the Cable Guy on one special.
2: Sounds like torture.
1: It was good. It's actually pretty funny.
2: I'll take your word for it.
1: Nah, sincerely, I think here's your sign. You might be a redneck. It's a change up from the stuff I normally watch, stand-up comedy-wise. But anyway, very good to see Brad Pitt and Edward Norton hanging out together. Make sure if you haven't already, subscribe to the podcast, subscribe to the YouTube channel, searching Westwood One Sports Night. Likes, comments, subscriptions, they help when it comes to the algorithm. Oh, the A word, algorithm. Hear that word a lot. We appreciate, however, and wherever you listen and watch this program, Free For All Fridays on later tonight, and Drake Toll's on the way. But we're not done yet, so stop talking about it like the show's over. We need to put it to bed.

0: resurgence in one of the great games that you and I played as a kid. Now, fun fact, I have no idea if you actually played this game as a kid, but I played this game as a kid. Beyblades are officially back.
1: Oh! Beyblades! That is nostalgic. Because that's like the... It's like the thing that you have on like your arm sleeve, right? Is this Digimon? Or no, that's...
0: You could have something on the arm sleeve. I think you're thinking of Yu-Gi-Oh.
1: Yu-Gi-Oh! Yes! I was into Yu-Gi-Oh and Digimon and Pokemon. All of it. Beyblades. Those things look so cool.
0: I was a big Beyblade guy. We'd make our own custom Beyblades. For those that are old or maybe not dorky, it's like a game you play where you kind of... I don't know how to describe letting it rip, but you attach it to like a mechanism and you pull it like an old school lawnmower and then it spins and they clash against one another and the last one standing wins kind of a deal. It's based off a television show where there's like monsters attached to the Beyblades, which is not in real life. But that actually is like kind of lit that kids are playing this now. We used to make custom stuff all the time. People be cheating, putting like rubber bands on it to deflect.
1: Do you know
0: the glow.
1: What I have a theory on why that is. I think there's a real... It's kind of why NASCAR short track racing became very popular right after the pandemic. People didn't want to watch races on a screen. So they wanted to be at the short track where you could see it all happening. And I think there's a real push for non-digital screen-oriented entertainment. So we're seeing this push for... tangible physical media, which I recommend.
0: Like hell in Yu-Gi-Oh!
1: DVDs, like having physical media, CDs, like getting that stuff back is becoming popular again. Obviously, like vinyl is a big thing. But I think the same's true with stuff like this too, where it's like, oh, we're hearkening back on a time where our entertainment didn't require us to be watching a screen or engaging with the screen in order to be entertained. Does that make sense? Is that a trackable theory?
0: Were you good at Yu-Gi-Oh? I bet I would wash you at Yu-Gi-Oh.
1: Nah, bro. Books a million Saturday mornings. Roll in there with a fat deck. Ready to roll.
0: I don't know. I had Exodia and Egyptian God cards.
1: What was your favorite Yu-Gi-Oh?
0: The Battle City Kaiba Tournament.
1: Uh-huh. Dude, those cards were so sick. Like the burgundy with the gold trim and the circle cards, and then you put them in the little... Yeah, it's still cool. Is this, by the way, the second straight show at this exact time where we started talking about like Dragon Ball Z and Japanese animation and stuff? Like, did we just become best friends? Drake Toll's on the way.
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after big events happen, we get to react first, and so do you. What is your confidence level in the United States here at the close of the group stages? 310-840-4910. If you want in, we're going to be talking soccer in just a second and taking your calls on those matters at 310-840-4910. This is shaping up to be a memorable NBA offseason, though. LaMelo Ball traded today. Charlotte Hornets to the Minnesota Timberwolves. We've already seen Giannis Antetokounmpo traded this week as well, and tons more stars are going to be on the move as well. It's shaping up to be a memorable NBA offseason. We'll get to the Melo trade a little bit later on, but Jaylen Brown, Kawhi Leonard, a guy named LeBron James, might have new homes, all of them, this offseason. We shall see. And this offseason is going to be remembered for this year's draft as well. It's probably the strongest draft this decade. Like, when we're thinking about other things that fall into that classification, that characterization, you're looking at, what, the 2022 draft class with Paolo Banchero and Chet Holmgren and Jabari Smith at the top, maybe two of the top three, LaMelo Ball, Anthony Edwards, who are now teammates with each other. 2020 was a weird draft all over the place. 2024 was flat out bad. That wasn't very good with Richey taken at the top. The next two drafts are supposed to be not so great. This year is going to be really good. And there's no clear front runner for who the best player

0: follows the NBA Finals is almost as interesting as the Finals themselves. No other sport does this. Nothing. Where you have the NBA draft not even a week after the victory parade for the New York Knicks. They had that parade last Thursday, drafts on Tuesday and Wednesday, and then the following week is July 1st where free agency is in full swing. And because of how accelerated all this is, you have all these trades and stars being moved as well. That doesn't happen in other sports. The NFL, the weeks that follow the Super Bowl can be a bit slow. The NBA, or not NBA, college football, the season's already way too long, so the month that follows it, not all that interesting. Major League Baseball, again, it's the NHL, you just don't see it. You just don't see the sport that is just as interesting in the storylines that follow the season right after the season ends than when it happens itself. So the NBA, it's shaping up to be a memorable offseason. Now let's get to soccer. Denton Day, you hanging in there after the Turkey A goal and the final minute, literally, of stoppage time, the United States falling 3-2? You hanging in there?
1: Gut punch. Gut punch, dude.
0: Yeah. How invested were you in this match, given the fact the United States benched as many players as they did?
1: Die hard. Devout.
0: All right, let's talk about it. Because the question again, what is your confidence level in the United States after the end of the group stages that have the United States getting 6 points, winning the group, 310-840-4910, if you want in, reacting to this in real time. The United States fell at the last second against Turkey A. But the reality is, mission accomplished through the group stages. If you tell any American soccer fan you're winning Group D, you're happy. You're happy regardless of how you get there. And that is what the United States did. Despite the theatrics and how they lost to Turkey A in Los Angeles tonight, our sights now turn as a country to Bosnia and Herzegovina. That is the Americans' first knockout stage opponent. It's next Wednesday. This match never really mattered. That's why you benched all the starters but two. Didn't bring him in until 15 minutes to go. Not the yellow card players, but then Christian Pulisic, who generated a ton of chances. You very well could have won this match or tied this match 3-3. The United States is going to remain out west after the two games in Los Angeles and one in Seattle. They will play in their third NFC West stadium, Santa Clara, Levi Stadium, home of the San Francisco 49ers. If the Americans advance beyond that, there's a good chance their round of 32 opponent is going to beat Egypt. That isn't completely locked in yet. The quarterfinal would be back in Los Angeles. The semifinal is in Dallas. The finals in the Meadowlands out east. But let's keep the main thing the main thing. Bosnia and Herzegovina. Kickoff Santa Clara set for 8 o'clock on Wednesday night, Eastern time. What's the scouting report? This is already a special World Cup for the American opposition. The way we view, as a country, 6 points and winning the group as being a win for the U.S., Bosnia and Herzegovina, anything else that happens beyond this point is icing on the cake for them. Don't think the Americans would say that. Bosnia beat Qatar 3-1 yesterday. And then got the proper help it needed to make sure they secured a spot in the round of 32. It's a historic result, considering this is the first time this country will be advancing to the knockout stages since gaining independence from Yugoslavia in 1992. This is just the second World Cup that they've qualified since then. Here was an emotional Zlatan Ibrahimovic speaking.

0: about this significance and this achievement by Bosnia and Herzegovina on Fox.
1: That's all about what football is all about, bringing people together, and especially for Bosnia, how much this country has suffered, and to see this happiness makes me very emotional, gives me goosebumps, because that's my father's roots, and just to see 70,000 singing, probably the Bosnian fans won already the World Cup, makes me emotional. I cannot even express myself good now, but very, very emotional moment, and I'm just happy.
0: It's cool stuff. Zlatan been excellent in this tournament among the Fox commentators. Think really Fox has done an excellent job of having the American commentators calling the match. Thierry Henry and Zlatan play off each other very well. Alexi Lawless is the same Alexi Lawless he's been for a very long time, polarizing, which isn't always a bad thing when it comes to television coverage. But getting to what to expect, there's no excuse for the United States to lose this match to Bosnia and Herzegovina. As winners of Group D, the United States deserve a matchup that sets up well for them. As a host nation, generally, the expectation is that it sets up well for you too. If they do not win, this whole World Cup turns into a very, very positive thing to a failure. Cannot lose this match. You must, at a minimum, get to the round of 16. Nothing less than that will be celebrated by the Americans. But just think about how crazy next week is going to be. Wednesday night, the United States in a knockout stage match that it's hosting against Bosnia and Herzegovina. Friday, Taylor Swift and Travis Kelce get married. It's more American than that. NFL superstar marrying one of the top pop stars. And then on Saturday, the 250th birthday for this great nation. Our sights are turned to next week. We're going to go all Bill Belichick on this one. We're on to Bosnia and Herzegovina. Denton Day. Turning the page. And yes, I'm proud that I'm pronouncing the name of the country right. Yes, I had to have it phonetically spelled out in front of me in order to nail it. Proud of myself. 310-840-4910 if you want to react now. The United States loses at the horn to Turkey A. 6 points. Is it still the most points that the United States has ever had in a group stage? Six? Yeah. Okay. So you want nine. You never have won all three of your matches. You'd even settle for seven. But let's not get greedy. The reality is the United States got more points than they ever had in a World Cup group. They won the group. They have things set up well in front of them. And other than obviously having the missed assignment right there in the box late and a not-so-great first half allowing a couple of goals with your reserves in the match, the United States was really putting it on Turkey A in the second half once Christian Pulisic came into the game. And the fact that Christian Pulisic looked every bit the part, that honestly should be the biggest takeaway of this match. The biggest takeaway is once Christian Pulisic got into the match turned. And Christian Pulisic looks every bit healthy, generating not one, not two, but three high-level scoring chances for the United States. And that's a good sign moving forward. You're healthy. Christian Pulisic looks the part. You need Christian Pulisic in order to go on a deep run in this tournament. So we'll be fielding your calls at 310-840-4910. What your outlook, what your confidence level is in the United States now that the group stages is over, the United States falling 3-2 to Turkey A tonight. That just ended in the last 10 minutes or so. But focusing on the LaMelo Ball trade, that is the headliner tonight, headliner today, there is a clear winner in this blockbuster between the Hornets and the T-Wolves, and we'll tell you who that winner is next on Westwood One Sports Night. International soccer is taking over the U.S., and only DraftKings has you fully covered. 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
2: A shocking NBA trade sends LaMelo Ball to the Timberwolves for Naz Reid and a heap of draft picks.
3: What? What?
2: Ball joins Anthony Edwards in Minnesota to form one of the most exciting 1-2 punches in the league. Will it be enough to get past the Spurs and Thunder? 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

0: Turkey A, 3. United States, 2. A goal in the last minute of stoppage time. The difference in Turkey A getting one win in the group stages when some of the experts thought they might be the best team in the group. The United States already clinching the group going into tonight's action. Now that the group stages are finished and we're looking ahead to Bosnia and Herzegovina, what is your confidence level in the U.S.? That match is next Wednesday, by the way. Santa Clara, 8 p.m. Eastern, kickoff time. 310-840-4910. The beauty of us being on at this hour, at this time, you get a chance to react to things first as we do. Zach in Buffalo. Zach, what's your confidence level in the red, white, and blue?
1: Yeah, I think it's like you said a couple minutes ago. If we don't get to the round of 16, we haven't won anything. I think we can get to the round of 8, but in a tournament like this, we can't get much further than that. And we see that tonight because we don't have that much depth on the bench. And you can't get very far in a tournament like this if you don't have depth. And I think the embarrassing part of it is that Mexico, who's only ranked two spots above us, and is a co-host, wins all three of their group matches, and we probably should have won tonight.
0: Yeah, I guess. I appreciate the call, and I think the depth you're referring to, mostly on the defensive side, there aren't guys that you look at and you feel comfortable playing them if somebody were to go down on the back line. Look at Miles Robinson might be the only one you look at and you feel somewhat okay about. But offensively speaking, what Christian Pulisic's absence taught us last week is that you actually do have guys off the bench that you can lean on if you need to. Like Pepe was great last Friday night in Seattle. So think, as we saw with the United States getting the early marker 3 minutes in, offensively speaking, they have the depth that you refer to. It's on the back end. You might have some concerns. And unlike the past identities for American soccer, for 30-plus years leading up to the Mauricio Pochettino-led unit, goaltending, no longer the identity for American soccer. When you thought of the strength of U.S. soccer, it was Casey Keller and Brad Friedel and Tim Howard. You don't feel that way about Matt Freese or Matt Turner's, either of the Matts. You don't have that level of confidence in the back end. 310-840-4910. Ryan is in Canada. Ryan, do you have any pull or any dog in the fight when it comes to the United States now that they're out of the group stages?
2: Hey, Josh, Graham Oliver, and DJ. Love the show. Thanks for my call. How are you doing, all of you folks?
0: I'm well. What do you have?
2: So, I guess I'm rooting for Boz. You guys should have won that game. Like
0: against Turkey, eh?
2: Yeah. I know we're like next door neighbors, but I'm rooting for Canada. So I can't wait for Bosnia to beat you folks.
0: So why root for Bosnia? And that doesn't contradict with rooting for Canada. Like, you could root for Canada.
2: Well, I'm a Canadian,
0: States,
2: but,
0: right?
2: like Canadian soccer, we have a dog in the fight.
0: Now help me out on this then, because I don't understand it. I'm not in Canada. I'm not a Canadian as you are. So is there a rival type rooting pool where you're rooting against the United States, or is the brotherly effect that it's, hey, we're not playing you guys head-to-head, so why not just root for the United States? Like, why root against, I guess, is a better question.
2: Well, I'm rooting for Canada, but I'm rooting for the Americans to get beat by Bosnia.
0: Yeah, okay, Ryan. Because
2: you guys have spanked us. So, yeah, I'm a Canadian, you're an American.
0: I got it.
2: It's all good.
0: I got it. Okay, it's all understood. Thank you. Thank you, Ryan, in Ontario, Canada. Won't bring up what happened in the men's and women's gold medal games in hockey. Won't have to do that since talking a little trash, rooting for Bosnia against the United States. It's bold. Big trade in the NBA. LaMelo Ball to the Minnesota Timberwolves. And there is a significant winner in this trade. It's not Minnesota landing LaMelo Ball. Selling high on LaMelo is a gigantic W for the group that wears teal for the Charlotte Hornets. When LaMelo arrived, this is the part that requires some context. Yours truly has boots on the ground in the state of North Carolina, has a lot of familiarity with the organization, knows people in the building, has for a while now. When LaMelo arrived, it was Michael Jordan and Mitch Kupchak that were in charge. Obviously, both of them very old school, not subscribers to modern ways to efficiently run a basketball organization. But when the new owners of Rick Schnall and Gabe Plotkin took over this organization, summer of 2023, that's when everything started to look up. That's when this organization started to open some eyes, raise eyebrows, if you will. It started with drafting Brandon Miller over Scoot Henderson, something that was not super popular to do at that time, but turned out to be the right pick, absolutely. Then they bring in respected, analytically driven adults as the head coach and the GM. Charles Lee from the champion Celtics at that point 2 years ago. Jeff Peterson, who's been at a lot of really good organizations or had success. Then they draft Con Canipa last year. Win. W. Even the Mark Williams Laker trade that L.A. backed out of because of a phony bad physical due to how badly Rob Pelinka got fleeced. The Charlotte Hornets have been well-run for the last few years now and have been making really good decisions for those who are paying close attention. LaMelo Ball's immature behavior, his bad shot selection, his inefficient style of play, while exciting, did not match that of a seventh-year player. Or a guy going into his seventh year. Thus, he was not a long-term fit to be the face of this franchise. A guy who acts like a man-child isn't the best player for a team that purports to be a serious basketball place, period. The Hornets likely wanted to make this move for a long time. They couldn't because of Melo's inability to stay healthy. Nobody would have taken him. Prior to this year, LaMelo Ball missed 141 games over a three-year span. 141 games over three previous seasons. But when he played 72 this year, and they started to play well, that really put the pieces in motion. They brought Kobe White in at the deadline. They drafted Christian Anderson out of Texas Tech in round one. Go time. All they needed was a team desperate enough to give them something significant in exchange for LaMelo Ball. But who would do that? Enter the Minnesota Timberwolves after striking out on landing Giannis at the start of the week. That was your sucker. Honestly, the way you should look at the Hornets right now, it's like the beginning of Moneyball. When Billy Beane, played by Brad Pitt, meets Jonah Hill's character for the first time in the Cleveland offices and in some parking deck, Jonah Hill's character says, "I think it's a really good thing that you guys no longer have Johnny Damon. I think it opens up so many more possibilities of things that you can do." That's how you should look at what Charlotte just did here. Charlotte is better off without LaMelo Ball. And there are so many more things they can now do with a record amount of trade exception money, over $40 million according to Bobby Marks, and bringing in Naz Reid, one of the more underrated players in the league. When you are a small market team in the NBA, generally speaking, there are two paths to competing at a high level, to contending as a small market team. Number one, you need lottery luck, like the Spurs got with Wimby a few years ago and decades ago with Tim Duncan, or selling high on a star, like Charlotte just did with LaMelo Ball, the way that Oklahoma City and Indiana did, oddly enough, with the same player, Paul George, which really jump-started, for obvious reasons, their trips to recent finals, meeting each other in the finals last year in Oklahoma City, winning a championship. If Melo gets hurt, by the way, here's another underrated angle here. If Melo gets hurt in Minnesota, or Ant gets impatient and forces himself out at some point, the West, not an easy place to play, those pick swaps that Charlotte got in this trade here, 2028, 2029, 2030, unprotected pick in 2031. Those are going to be some pretty valuable picks. So thought it was really good business for Charlotte. I think Charlotte selling high on LaMelo Ball, a really, really wise move. But what say you? 310-840-4910. Mark's in Florida. Mark, this looks like a Charlotte Hornets win in terms of the trade. What do you see?
3: Hey, what's up, man? Yeah, I think my Heat pulling off the Giannis trade because he was the biggest prize of the offseason. Thankfully, Godfather Pat Riley finally was able to reel in the big whale. So I think the Heat are going to be the biggest winner of this offseason. But as far as the Hornets go, I think it's a win-win for both teams because the biggest problem for the T-Wolves is they don't have a playmaking point guard. And Mike Conley, good player, but he's at the end of his career, and they really didn't have anybody else. And now Ant can play off the ball and say what you want to say about Melo.
0: Didn't they just give Ayodele a huge contract at the start of this week? They move off of Randle in order to pay Ayodele.
3: I think he's a really good pickup, yeah. And here's the thing.
0: So here's my question. Here's my question to counter then. Here's my question. You lose, you trade Karl Anthony Towns a couple years ago. That doesn't look all too great now.
3: Right.
0: He wins a title. You move off of Julius Randle, and now you just move Naz Reid. So are we putting a little bit too much confidence in Rudy Gobert, who, as of midnight Eastern time, just turned 34? Happy birthday to Rudy Gobert. Are we putting too much faith in him anchoring everything?
3: He's still an elite defender. People can say what they want to say about him, but he's still an elite rim protector. And let's face it, the T-Wolves weren't getting out of the second round. I know they kind of fell backwards after making it to back-to-back Western Conference Final. You still are able to keep Jaden McDaniels, which is huge, who's going to be a breakout star even now more. And you got Ayo, who is showing you he's a damn good player. So Naz Reid, you were able to part with him, but I don't think they were going to bring him back at the money he wanted. So as far as for the Hornets, now you got a playmaking big man who can shoot, and Kobe White, I think, can take the place of Melo. So I think ultimately it works out for both, and long-term, probably better for the Hornets when you consider they got the picks they got and the salary cap space. So long-term, it probably works out better for the Hornets. But in the short-term, I think for Minnesota, they had to take this gamble because they didn't really have another playmaker. And Melo, I think, being a second option
0: Ayodele is a playmaker.
3: The number one option.
0: Let's stop. He's a playmaker, and I appreciate the call.
3: Melo, though.
0: That's fine. But, like, let's not say they have no playmaker. It's not saying Ayodele is LaMelo Ball, but let's not pretend they don't have a playmaker. Now you have problems in the post because you do this. It's good to hear from you. I want to go to Minnesota because, you know, that's directly involved in this, man. Rob's in Minnesota. Rob, how you feeling about this trade?
4: I would say just sort of, like, lukewarm to meh, and primarily because, like, this goes back to previous moves by Tim Connelly, the general manager. So I don't want to get too into the weeds about that gentleman's track record. But what I'm saying is that he's viewed as some sort of like boy genius. And I think it's really a false justification, or it doesn't bear out on the track record. So let me just kind of like go through real quickly.
0: Well, Karl Anthony Towns, we just brought up a couple of years ago, and now you're blowing things up again.
4: Yep, and right, exactly. And so they dumped Julius Randle, and the frustrating thing is that they actually moved back in the draft. Granted, they did get a worthwhile player, it appears, at least on paper, in the Isaiah Evans kid. But what I'm getting at more so is the fact that you have Naz Reid, a 25 or under player that you didn't have to draft. You signed him as an undrafted free agent. He became a sixth man of the year and a arguably, no, at least starter caliber quality player in the NBA. And you have to package him at a half a dozen draft picks to acquire LaMelo Ball, who's a guy who in six seasons only twice has played more than 70 games. I get the enthusiasm or excitement, you know, that is generated from the idea of LaMelo Ball and Anthony Edwards playing together. But the fact that the reality that you're going to have no power forward and you're going to be facing teams like Denver, OKC, and obviously the Spurs, they have all that size and that length. Part of their success these last three seasons, or even if you want to go as far back as five seasons, the fact that if Gobert was having a remarkably horrible game, or even Julius Randle, you could go to the bench or you could go to the, you know, down the roster and say, Naz, get in there. Let's get something going. And Naz mm-hmm. would hit threes. He was one of the best perimeter big switch defenders on the pick and roll. And it's another thing.
0: Right, now we're going to get to the Ball. Weeds, but I'm with you.
4: Right,
0: I think
4: right,
0: Naz Reid's
4: right,
0: really good,
4: right.
0: And I understand your lukewarmness. I think Charlotte won the trade because this reeks of desperation for Minnesota.
4: Yes.
0: I'm up against it. It's good to hear from you, Rob, in Minnesota.
4: Okay,
0: I hope
4: thanks a lot. Have a great
0: back.
4: Day.
0: It's great to hear your voice. You know, this is a platform where you can vent if you're feeling frustrated or even lukewarm about trades and talk things out a little bit and react to things such as the United States and Turkey just wrapping up in the last little bit or so tonight. That's what the beauty of this format is. 310-840-4910. Speaking of that, probably the best reason you should feel optimistic about the United States' chances in the knockout stages, that is next on Westwood One Sports Night.
5: U.S. men's national team has wrapped up group play. Up next, the round of 32 on Wednesday. How far can they go? Let's find out. Westwood One Sports.
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0: Sports Night. Here's Josh Graham.
1: The United States falls to Turkey A, 3-2. Finale of the group stages, the United States resting all but two of their normal starters tonight. So, no need to overreact. Mission accomplished going to the knockout stages, Bosnia and Herzegovina, the first opponent for the Americans next Wednesday. We'll circle back to the LaMelo Ball trade when Terrence Oglesby joins the program in less than 20 minutes. Terrence, probably a perfect guest to have on tonight, not just because he's a Hornets TV studio analyst, but also the NBA draft just wrapped up and nobody follows college basketball closer than he does from ESPN and also the Field of 68. So a lot of hoop in just a little bit. But if you're looking for some optimism tonight, you're a United States fan, you're feeling down in the dumps because they lost 3-2 in dramatic fashion against Turkey. Some of the perceived World Cup powerhouses might not be as strong as we thought they were going into the tournament. And we're not talking about Turkey that, oh, they were viewed to be maybe the best in the group and lost their first two matches, the United States winning Group D. No, we're looking at the very top of the card. Germany might be the golden example of this. They've been playing with fire a lot in this tournament. They were tied 1-1 with Curacao in the first half of their opener. Ended up winning that in a rout, but still, slow start. They trailed 1-0 in the second half of their second match against Ivory Coast. And then today, the Germans got burned with a 2-1 loss to Ecuador. By the way, Ivory Coast advancing to the knockout stages for the first time in their history. That's really cool. That's the Germans. Have told the story on this show that there are a few friends of mine here in Winston-Salem, North Carolina, rooting against Germany because the German national team has been working out and calling Winston-Salem home base for them. They've been in this resort for the last 2 months, and that includes apparently renting out exclusively a pool that my friend wants to, takes his family to. That's the pool that they go to, not able to go until the German national team gets knocked out. So they might be happy to learn that the German national team could be knocked out sooner than projected. How about Spain and England? They've had their fair share of struggles. Spain tied Cape Verde in one of the most surprising results in this tournament. That was at the start of the week. England held to a draw with Ghana yesterday, really battling with Croatia before that. See, we just cited here three of the top five clubs, top five teams in the world. Usually you'd put Brazil right there, but Brazil hasn't been as overwhelming as we're used to seeing that international team be. So, who are the overwhelming forces in this tournament? Who, with some bracket luck, you're the Americans, do you most want to avoid? Because there are two teams that come to mind. Like, through the group stages so far, two countries have stood out among the pack, looking like the best clubs out there. And that is France, and that is Argentina. France, you want to talk about maybe the most highly awaited match that we've seen outside of the U.S. matches so far in this World Cup? How about 3 o'clock Eastern Time Friday, where you've got Erling Haaland and Norway facing France and Kylian Mbappe? That is going to be a show. 3 o'clock Eastern Time, Foxborough, Massachusetts, those two will be meeting. France is the one team you look at and you just don't see any holes on the team. Like, what is the hole on this French team that was in the World Cup final 4 years ago, won the World Cup in 2018. Just don't see it. As the kids say, they are a wagon. Is that something the kids still say? Don't know. Real quickly, say 6-7. 6-7. You know, we should do a 6-7 in honor of LaMelo Ball tonight being traded, since he kind of was the person, at least in the entertainment sphere, that got the ball rolling on that on TikTok, apparently.
2: Wait, do a 6-7? Right. Like a
1: 6-7.
2: One of those. You made it sound like it was like a big deal.
1: A 6-7?
2: Yeah, like you're doing a 6-7, like Cam Newton did the dab. I guess that is the correct way of doing it.
1: So I shouldn't put an A, like my wife earlier today saying, you should go on the TikTok. You should be on the TikTok. Made me feel very old as I was walking my dog. Like the TikTok? The. Like the Facebook? I'm the old guy now, D-Day. Mm-hmm. In some ways, like if you just took this segment and put it in a time capsule to about 2010 range, somebody might look at it and say, are they talking about songs? Are they talking about 6'7" by Lil Wayne and TikTok by Kesha? What are they talking about? Those were bangers, by the way. Bangers. I don't know which of the two is a better song. Wake up in the morning feeling like P. Diddy. That doesn't age well.
2: That answers that question.
1: Oh, yeah. I think Kesha got canceled. Just the first sentence of that song. Very 2010. So, yeah, France, don't see a lot of holes in their game. Argentina, they're the reigning champion, and the only concern you might have with them, you're talking about age potentially catching up with Lionel Messi being an older club they have, but so much talent all over the team. Looks like we might be on a collision course of 2022 all over again. Those teams might be meeting in the final in the Meadowlands. Wanted to get to this before we got to Terrence Oglesby, though. John Calipari gave one of the most John Calipari answers when asked about Darius Acuff's struggles on the defensive end. And here was Coach Cal.
3: His impact on the defensive end, not being as strong as teams would like it. As his coach at the college level, how did you put him in the best positions possible for his defense or whatever that he lacked to be able to translate to the next level?
4: He was such a good scorer, I didn't give a about his defense. Let me just say,
3: hey, scoring is at a premium, coach. Tell him the truth now.
4: But I told him, you don't want to be the target. You're good enough to defend. You're strong enough to defend. You're quick enough to defend. And if you can get by people on the bounce like you do, then you can stop them from dribbling by you.
1: Why do people dislike that guy? See, is this a classic example of the things that we dislike John Calipari for are now things that we just don't care about, so we've lived long enough to see the reverse Harvey Dent live long enough to be the villain? Sometimes you could live long enough to see the villain become loved again. That happened to the late Kyle Busch, the late Kobe Bryant at the end of his career. Like, is that what we're looking at here with John Calipari? Like, he's kind of like the old guy.
2: He's still easy to hate. He's just kind of funny. That was a great joke, but that was absolutely a joke that had about 99% truth in it. That's how he coaches all of his teams. He's like, if you score enough, I'm not asking you to do anything on defense.
1: It's true. They do not play a lot of defense. I'm planting my flag firmly grasp it, in the Caleb Wilson camp, as I think he's going to be the best pro in this draft. If I'm taking A.J. DeBonta off the board because he's number one and you're a Wizards fan, who do you go with?
2: I mean, I do think Darius Acuff has a lot of really good opportunities, given where he landed, but I would say Darren Peterson.
1: Peterson, whiff. That is an interesting, fun team, man. And Danny Ainge, he's generally really good at picking them at the top of the draft. So, can see that. Love that from John Calipari. Because, again, the old guard is almost completely gone. All the guys who were in the ACC, Roy Williams, Coach K, Jim Boeheim, they're not there anymore. Tony Bennett, even. But, so it's, who do you got? It's Rick Pitino, it's Tom Izzo, it's John Calipari. So, it's good to have these polarizing coaches. We need more of them. Make sure if you haven't already, you're subscribed to the YouTube channel. Like, comment, subscribe. All those things help us with the algorithm and would help us a great deal. 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How about this guy? Charlotte Hornets analyst and national college basketball analyst Terrence Oglesby joins the show next.
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0: 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Here's Josh Graham.
1: Sometimes there are just perfect days to be certain. There's nobody that fits that bill tonight better than Terrence Oglesby. Fresh off the draft, he covers college basketball nationally for ESPN, and you know him from the Field of 68. But most notably today, he's for the last few years been a studio analyst for the Charlotte Hornets. And before we get into Charlotte's outlook from today's blockbuster featuring LaMelo Ball and the Minnesota Timberwolves, let's actually start here. How would you define LaMelo's 6 years in Charlotte?
2: That's a great question. It's like that. I need to make sure the trade goes through. But you know what it is? It's that smoking hot girl with not a lot of personality. You know what I mean? Like, the passes are great. The stats are great. Where's the substance? It's not there. And I just came up with that off the top of the dome right there, Josh.
1: Yeah, but like, trying to have a conversation. Hey, what's your thought on world events? And she's like, huh?
2: Yeah, exactly. Exactly. Give me a little depth here. Give me a little depth. And there's not a ton of depth in terms of LaMelo Ball and really consequential winning. And here's the deal. You know, he's gone to the, I think he went to the play-in once and the playoffs maybe once. And the Hornets were on an upswing. Actually, I don't even think he went to the playoffs. It was just play-in.
1: Play-in a couple times, yeah.
2: Yeah, I mean, his stats have been outstanding. And I think the biggest thing, whenever they brought Kobe White in, they saw what a steady-headed point guard could do. And some of the metrics with Kobe in the game with Brandon Miller and Konkin Epple were very enticing. Very, very enticing. And, you know, during the play-in, LaMelo kind of went old LaMelo to a point to where it was like, I should have just done that. I should have started being more assertive early. It's like, man, they needed you to be solid. And I don't think he's capable of being solid. I think he's capable of being a lot of fun. But I will say the intriguing thing for LaMelo when he moves to the Timberwolves is he's no longer the best player on the team. I think he could benefit. That could benefit him because he has been 1A since he got to the Hornets. No longer the case for the Timberwolves.
1: You mentioned the play-in game. It almost was indicative of the entire LaMelo experience in a way. Not the loss to Orlando, but the win against Miami that he won at the buzzer. People only tend to see the highlights of LaMelo. They don't, so they'll see the game-winning basket, but they won't see the 2 of 16 and the turnovers that nearly cost them that game. And the irony of it as well is that who really was the overshadowed star of that game? It was Kobe White who

0: I think this was a swing and a miss as far as basically the last 2 years for the Timberwolves in trying to build around Ant-Man. And Ant-Man, you know, he might get impatient here in 2 years. So, like, that's where the pick swaps and everything get really intriguing to me, because they have no way to build. And it's not like Minnesota or Minneapolis is a free agent destination. It's not. So, like, they've kind of dug themselves in a hole. And some of these draft picks are going to be pretty good ones.
1: Terrence Oglesby is with us here, Charlotte Hornets studio analyst the last few years. We'll get into some draft stuff at the end of this. How much do you think this decision, again, assuming it all goes through, was about moving off LaMelo versus the possibilities of what could be next? Like, what do you think was the driver?
0: I think the driver was sustainable winning. Because everything has been such a pendulum in terms of, you know, LaMelo's production and really his availability. I think that's the biggest thing. Like, they finally were able to get 70 games out of him. He played extremely well. He was right on the cusp of a third-team All-NBA season. I thought they did a terrific job in order to, you know, gather all these assets. And you're looking to the future by getting bigger, more physical, having Kobe White, who's a good defender. He's a great defender compared to LaMelo. So, like, you're able to add some of these different pieces. You're able to get bigger and more physical, which was the reoccurring theme with the front office after the season was over. We need to get bigger. We need to get stronger. We need to understand the physicality that comes with playoff basketball. And I don't know that LaMelo will ever be able to really succeed in the playoffs as a 1A. As a number two, I think that's possible. Maybe even number three would be more probable. But I thought the Hornets did a nice job looking to the future and understanding, hey, we were able to get Kobe White at the deadline. We love what he was able to bring. We can build around these two potential stars in Conn Kemple and Brandon Miller. But now we got to get bigger, we got to get smarter, and we got to get tougher around those two guys.
1: How much different is the identity of Charlotte Hornets basketball with Brandon Miller and Conn Kemple being the focal point and the leaders of the team versus LaMelo Ball?
0: I think the ball has to pop more. You can't just, like, who's going to be the, here's my biggest concern with this whole thing. Conn's not a guy who you're just going to throw to and say, give me one when the game slows down. Brandon can be that guy. So this could open up more opportunities for Brandon, especially towards the end of games where he wants the ball. Like, he wants the ball at the end of games. He wants to be that guy. Now he's getting that opportunity to showcase just that. As far as building around those two, the ball has to continue to move. But, you know, the collective size of the team now, not just from a height perspective, because LaMelo's tall, but he's not broad. Like, he's pretty thin. You look at the strength level of Kobe White and some of these other guys, and then you look at the front court that they added with Naz Reid, who I think is one of the most underappreciated players in the association. So I'm excited about the trade. I'm excited about, or you know, Charlotte moving forward. Are they going to have a better record next year than they had last year? I would say right about the same or slightly worse, because you're going to have to continue to build, provided that they don't make another move coming up. So the biggest thing that we've learned about the Hornets, you know, new ownership group in the front office, sustainable, sustainable, sustainable. They didn't feel like what LaMelo did this year was sustainable. They move off of him and they get a devil's ransom on the other side of it.
1: Let's get to the draft piece of things. Terrence Oglesby is with us here. You know his work, ESPN Field of 68 on college basketball as well. You saw how the top four in the draft shook out. Out of the four destinations for these players, which fit most excites you as they begin their NBA career?
0: Out of the top four?
1: Yeah.
0: Cam Boozer. I thought, you know, them going to Memphis and kind of having to figure that out and building a team around him, I thought is really unique. What do they do moving forward with Ja Morant? I don't know. Cam Boozer, the ultimate winner. Is he an MVP candidate? I would say probably not, but I think he's a guy that could make multiple all-star games and contribute to winning things. That's a Herculean effort that he's going to have to go through. I'm also really intrigued, and probably more so, with A.J. DeBanza. The Wizards could be a top six team in the East, with it provided that they all stay healthy. Of course, they're playing the same game that the Timberwolves are then, right? But they have two of them as opposed to one of them. So Trey Young's on a redemption tour. Anthony Davis, I think people kind of understand what he is at this point. If he's able to stay healthy, they have a guy in A.J.

0: Bansa that real Tracy McGrady comparisons. I mean, and he changes direction with force. Not many people do that. And he can do that at 6'9", 215 pounds. He's just an impressive individual. And keep in mind, too, the Wizards are young. Not just those two all-stars or two guys that have been all-stars every year. The rest of that team is young. They're hungry. That's exciting. And now they have an alpha personality with AJ as well to go along with Trae Young. How that dynamic works is going to be interesting.
1: Outside of the lottery, who is Terrence Oglesby most excited or most convinced is going to make an impact as a pro?
0: You know, Dallas going Merez Johnson, and he's a beast, going that early is interesting to me. I thought they could have probably moved back and got him, but I digress.
1: Braden Burries, that was the one we had circled where it's like, ooh.
0: Yeah, I don't know. I'm really interested to see how Hannes Steinbeck plays. And that's just coming from a Hornets guy. But, sure. Like, he's broad. He's physical. I saw him at the U19s at the World Cup. And people, when I got there, were raving about Eric Riba. And then I got there and watched the game. I was like, Hannes Steinbeck is far and away the best big man in this entire World Cup. It was him and Koa Pete who played terrific. Steinbeck has skill at the five spot. He's able to rebound with the best of them. Is he Steven Adams? There's some comparisons there that I've heard. There's an element of that, but he's more skilled, not quite as big. Those guys especially, I'm pretty excited for. There's just a lot of really good players in this draft, man. And there's a couple of guys that I feel bad for, like Henry Vassar could have made like $5 million. And now he's going to make significantly less like next year because he got bad advice.
1: Last thing for Terrence Oglesby, taking advantage of your ability to speak on college basketball and the NBA with overlap. Maybe the biggest story of the week was Dusty May leaving Michigan to take the Mavericks job. To you, what's more interesting in how the framing is, that Dusty would leave Michigan to take the Mavericks job, or apparently that John Shire at Duke was higher up on the list and decided to stay?
0: I think it's more interesting that the guy who won the national championship was like, did it, now it's time to move. And he was tired. It's nonstop right now. And I feel for some of these college coaches. They actually have to work 9-to-5s now. They have to work year-round as opposed to having the summers off, which was the case for a long time. Poor guys, they got to work. It's not like they're not getting paid enough. But they'll complain about it, won't they, Josh? They'll complain about it. Here's the flip side. John staying, and he's a guy that has been rumored by NBA circles for a long time, and he continues to turn him down time after time after time. Shire continues to turn him down, and he's got the best gig there is in college hoops. Duke is job 1A. Why would you leave? And you know you're going to compete all the time. So I think Dusty May deciding after winning a national championship, enough is enough. I'm going to go coach a team and I don't have to worry about, glad handing boosters.
1: Yeah. The thing I was told out of Durham from somebody I trust is that some of this is protecting yourself and having a proper safety net around you, where Dusty May, he took FAU to a Final Four, won the championship at Michigan. If it doesn't work out in a few years with the Mavs for whatever reason, there are going to be programs lining up to pick him up. If you leave the best job in college basketball and didn't finish the job at Duke, he's in his mid-30s. He's not in his 50s like Dusty May. There is some consideration of what might be available to you that's different than Dusty, right?
0: Yeah, you're not leaving Duke and going back to Duke, right? Because whoever snatches that job up next is going to try to keep it forever. There's something to be said there. Dusty May is going to be able to come back the next time Todd Golden moves or something, like somebody, they're always going to say, well, Dusty May, but I got to make Dusty May say no. He's the new Billy Donovan. He's the new Billy. You got to make him say no. Well, he keeps saying no. So, yeah, I mean, I think the more intriguing part of this whole thing is Dusty, how does he transition to the NBA? How patient is Dallas going to be? Dallas has an intriguing situation with their new front office. Schmidt's there, obviously, too. I'm excited to see how that all works out.
1: Terrence Oglesby, Field of 68, Charlotte Hornets, ESPN. You do it all, and you've done it all. Thanks so much for the time.
0: Thank you.
1: Got it. Mike Schmidt's in that front office with Dallas, Masai Ujiri, and now Dusty May running things in Dallas. But that John Shire point, just to make, to put a bow on it, do you think that if he were Denton to take an NBA job prior to winning a title at Duke, that he would be viewed the way that Billy Donovan is talked about right now in terms of, oh, it's, if you have to make John Shire tell you no, he might be tempted to come back to college basketball? Because I don't.
2: I mean, that depends on what he does at the NBA. Like, Billy Donovan gets that treatment because of what he did in college basketball. It's not necessarily, not that he's been bad at the NBA. He doesn't win a championship.
1: Yeah.
2: But if he were to leave Duke without winning a championship and then go win a championship at the NBA level, then yeah, that would exist. I don't think he would, but that would exist.
1: Well put. If you have noticed the passion of international soccer fans during the World Cup, there is one American sport where this passion should look very familiar to you. That, and reaction to the United States falling 3-2 to Turkey A in their group stage finale, next on Westwood One Sports Night. 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
3: A shocking NBA trade sends LaMelo Ball to the Timberwolves for Naz Reid and a heap of draft picks.
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0: many of you want in on this LaMelo Ball trade. Polarizing player, now a Minnesota Timberwolf. On X at Josh Graham Show, you can watch the show in addition to YouTube at Westwood One Sports Night. That's where Greg writes in. Can't find the call-in number, Josh, but just wanted to agree with your take on LaMelo Ball and Naz Reid. Look at the plus-minus numbers from a year ago. Naz ranked 24th in the league at plus 592 while playing 27 minutes per game. Imagine 35, 37 minutes for Naz. He can shine there. What do you think of this trade? Is there a clear winner? My position is that, and it seems Greg's as well, is that the Charlotte Hornets are a clear winner. And Terrence Oglesby, that just joined us, seems to agree with that as well. 310-840-4910. Johnny in Atlanta has found that call-in number, and he wants in. Are you joining the party? Are you joining the brigade with me and Greg and Terrence Oglesby that the Hornets won this trade?
1: They won the trade. I agree with y'all totally.
0: Let's
1: difference
0: go.
1: Between LaMelo is an entertainer. He's not a ball. He want to do the flashy pass, turn the ball over multiple times, the one-legged jump shot. And that's good. That sells tickets. And you can win like that. But like what's the name said, Okabe said, he will take control of the ball and not pass to the wide-open shot. Now, the thing is, now with Kobe White at point guard, you got a true point guard will facilitate to Brandon Miller. Brandon Miller will be a superstar by the end of this year. He was already going to be an all-star before he got hurt. But now he's an true all-star. So I think it's a great trade. And I told you yesterday that pick, Christian Anderson Jr., was a great pickup for him too. Mm-hmm. So they might not be in the mix for a few years, but they'll be in the mix in the next two or three years when it's time to go. And then the trade LaMelo to Minnesota, hey, I don't think it's going to work out because guess what? Those are two dominant, two egos right there. We got Adidas on one side. We got Puma on one other side. Both of them trying to have the best sneakers out there and trying to sell the sneakers. So if you ain't averaging the points or getting the look, you're going to get mad. So you know Anthony Edwards going to get the look, so his sneakers still going to go up. So that means Puma going to sit on the side like, hey, look, hold up. Why my shoes aren't like Anthony Edwards no more? Because guess what? I'm not playing like him. So guess what? He's going to start being a ball hog. He's going to start cause conflict. So LaMelo going to be shipped up out of Minnesota a few more years. That's my take.
0: I see it.
1: And we'll see how I go out.
0: Johnny, thanks for the call. And you know who's making that bet? Like, who agrees with you wholeheartedly with this? The Charlotte freaking Hornets. Because why else do you accept this deal that so much of it, other than the Naz Reid piece, is pick swaps than if you believe there's a chance this goes badly in Minnesota? Pick swaps in 27, 28, and 29, or pardon, 28, 29, and 30, you have the pick swaps. That makes you believe that in 2 years' time, at this time 2 years ago, or 2 years from now, maybe Anthony Edwards isn't there. Maybe LaMelo gets banged up and that pick's very valuable and the team's not that good. The West is obviously great. Think that the Hornets are making a bet against LaMelo Ball here, and I see that as being a very good bet. I think that's a smart bet because LaMelo, he's missed 141 games over the last three seasons. And you're right to point out bringing in Christian Anderson. That's the part that makes you think that this has been in motion for a while. That you added Kobe White at the deadline, you draft Christian Anderson. This seemed like part of the plan for the Charlotte Hornets. They just needed a team that would give them something. And D-Day, I think it was Linnell, or don't think it was you, because I think you're probably on board with this. It might have been Linnell. We were talking about the play-in, and I think we were on together the night that Charlotte won that crazy game in the play-in tournament, and LaMelo hit the game-winning shot. And my initial reaction was, awesome, trade him now. he went for 30 and had a game-winning shot. His value's up. Sell high. Trade him. And Hornet fans didn't like that. Got mocked for it. But I sincerely felt that you had a good season with LaMelo this year. This is not the norm. It's the exception. Find a team that's desperate enough to pick up the player and get a haul that somewhat resembles what Orlando got for Desmond Bane. Is it exactly that? No. But is it enough to say you sold high? I think so. Would you classify this as selling high? I think so.
2: Yeah, it's definitely selling high. Compare him to what Ja Morant's going to get. It's a big time selling high.
0: Absolutely. Transitioning things to the World Cup. And if you want in, 310-840-4910. Perhaps the biggest story from the first couple weeks of the World Cup has been the passion of international soccer fans visiting the United States stateside. Us learning how much they're enjoying the experience, but also enjoying how great America is and the Americans getting a chance to see what that passion looks like up close. But if you've noticed that passion, it should look familiar to you because there is an American sport that mirrors the passion that we've seen from international soccer fans. And that is college football. It's the Spider-Man meme. College football fans pointing at international soccer fans. Like, just pay close attention to what's gone viral on your social media feeds the last couple weeks. What restaurants and hotspots are these international fans visiting? Oh, we come in from London. Gotta try some Waffle House. Ooh, crikey. What's this? Bockies? My accents are awful, sorry. Chick-fil-A! Oliver Popular was just telling me how excited he was to get his hands on some Chick-fil-A. So, of course, international fan. Ranch dressing! Whoa! Texas Roadhouse! These are SEC country staples now. And think about the fans that have gone viral. Thinking about the Congo fan staying in the same stoic pose an entire match. That's college football. You could see a college kid shirtless at Camp Randall at Wisconsin doing that, or the Oregon Duck at Otson and Eugene. It seems also that every international fan is wearing a cowboy hat. I don't know. D-Day, have you spent a lot of time with folks from overseas? Because every time my buddies from overseas do an American accent the way that I just badly did accents, they don't do New York, they don't do Chicago, they don't do Boston. It's always the Southern accent. When they're doing the American accent, they're always doing Southern. Have you noticed this?
2: I don't hang out with a lot of Europeans, but it would make sense. I feel like that's the easiest one to do if you're not from here.
0: Get her done! You just hear that.
2: Do Europeans know Larry the Cable Guy? Is that what they think of with America? I have a couple other guys I'd like to show them, maybe.
0: Does Oliver Popular know who Larry the Cable Guy is? He gives a thumbs up. Attaboy.
2: I figure he's well known enough, but I don't want him to be the central figure. Like, if you're not from here. Yeah, there's a long list of people I don't really want to be associated with or at my country associated with that hold positions of power that you are going to associate with, but I would like Larry the Cable Guy to be off the list, respectfully.
0: Get her done. Speaking of music, we might have an American anthem, or entertainment, an American anthem on our hands. Like, there's a song, it's been a revelation at NFL international games. I don't know really how this started. Like, this might also be the thing where, oh, Europeans generally do the Southern accent, and then when they're thinking of songs that they think Americans just love, they think, oh, it's gotta be Take Me Home, Country Roads by John Denver. And this has been a mainstay at matches at the World Cup, including American matches. Like, this was last week after the U.S. win over Australia in Seattle.

0: what's more college football than that? Let's be honest. Let's go Mountaineers. Let's go drink some beers. Let's go burn a couch. Let's go make it happen. And then wake up early the next day, drive 90 minutes to catch a flight out of Pittsburgh. What is a better American anthem? Freebird, which we saw from the U.S. men's hockey team, or Take Me Home, Country Roads, an unofficial American anthem? 310-840-4910. If you guys had say, what would be your American anthem? Like, if you're choosing the song, all right, this is what we're going to play when we score goals. Or this, would it be John Denver or Lynyrd Skynyrd?
1: I don't think of it as when we score goals. I think of it back to our conversation of what do I want to share with Europeans who are maybe not familiar with it means to be the anthem of America.
0: So Plain Jane by ASAP Rocky.
1: That's on the list. I have a lengthy list. That's on the list. It's not the top one, but it is on the list. Somebody in the chat had posted Sweet Caroline, quality option. Bad and Bougie is top of the list. That is the number one option. If no one knows what America is, that would be the perfect way. I want to play Bad and Bougie, and you can have buffalo wings with ranch. America.
0: Ride with the ma. Check in with me and do your job.
1: Wait, I think you skipped a line.
0: Yeah, I did skip a line there. Sorry about that. 310-840-4910. Tim is in Santa Rosa. Tim, where's your head at on the anthem topic, or unofficial anthem topic?
2: Awesome. Hey there, folks. How you guys doing tonight?
0: We're well. Hope you are.
2: Awesome. Yeah, I'm doing well, too. Just leaving Moonlight Brewing here in Santa Rosa. Watching a bit of the World Cup, and I think that it really brought us all together, thinking about other sports outside of that. Want to give a shout out to my youth, but recreational sports team. We got slow pitch softball in Santa Rosa. The Mash Bros. We're coming together right now. We're watching a bit of the game. We're doing Fan Fest next week. 7-7 out here, Santa Rosa.
0: Did you have thoughts on the anthem, or are we just going to hear about the Mash Bros?
2: No. Totally. I mean, we show up there with a speaker, and you know, we're ripping a bunch of American tunes and stuff, just playing some slow pitch softball, getting the community
0: out
2: there.
0: What's on that playlist? Tell me what's on that playlist.
2: A lot of Grateful Dead, because I think the Grateful Dead's the greatest American rock band of all time. Yeah.
0: I could do Uncle John. If we did Uncle John's band, I think I could bring people together.
2: Without a doubt. I mean, it's coast to coast there, starting out here in San Francisco. You go up to upstate New York. I mean, it's very hard to go to a state and not find a group that doesn't have some sort of understanding of the Grateful Dead, or you know, some sort of allegiance to it. So we can go all the way down to the south. We can go northeast. We can go Midwest and so forth. So it's a pretty difficult sell, in my opinion, with today's day and age of listening to music. But who knows? Maybe we're going to get some younger deadheads that will somehow bring that out to the mainstream.
0: But
2: and
0: the
2: we'll start
0: encouragement, ripping. The encouragement for you, and I appreciate the call. It's a great submission, and RIP Bob Weir and Grateful Dead. Love the Grateful Dead. Maybe the encouragement is, well, the U.S. men's national team's, the song is John Denver. That's not today's kids, whatever. And it can still hit. I'm actually, you know, I'm optimistic when it comes to music that's put out today. I don't want to be the oldest guy ever, get off my lawn. Oh, the music's not as great as it used to be. I'm jealous of the kids listening to music today because they have the ability, so accessible, to listen to just as easy as possible. The music from the 70s and the 80s, it's just right there on whatever streaming service you want. So you can listen to Uncle John's band right now if you want to.
1: You think I could get a press pass to the Mash Bros?
0: Dude.
1: What PR person do I need to contact?
0: I need to know what their post-game interview policies are like for the Mash Bros.
1: We got a text submission. Paradise City, Guns N' Roses.
0: Wow. We're cooking with gas right now. You know what? I like this topic. 310-840-4910. Unofficial American anthems. I'm going to submit Mambo Number 5 by Lou Bega. 1, 2. If we get a text from Mike in New York City suggesting Who Let the Dogs Out by the Baha Men, I have one idea who might be suggesting. Just one thought. But bringing it back to college football, the closest American sports feels to the World Cup is college football. If we're being honest, the NFL and the NBA, and frankly, most pro sports cities, the atmospheres do feel very corporate. And the reasons the matches don't feel that way is because these international soccer fans who are filling these stands, they aren't that way. The people that generally are going to these matches, there's a different level of passion, and that's college football. There's a tribalness to international soccer that only you really see in a sincere way in American sports from college football. And the larger story these past 2 weeks is just how warm our country's been to international fans visiting. And that's what I experience when I visit college football stadiums for the first time. As long as I'm not wearing gear for the team that they're playing, go to Knoxville, go to LSU, Baton Rouge, and generally, it's like, oh, you're from out of town? Hey, guys, fellas, this guy's from North Carolina. Get him a dog and a shirt and a hat. So I do have gear from Knoxville and from LSU, just from the nice folks out that way who just learned, hey, you're from out of town and we want to take care of you. And that's why that storyline looks familiar. 310-840-4910. Also, there are 4 bets that we're placing for Friday night sports action, and we'll share those bets with you. And Graham's gambling next on Westwood What Sports Night.
3: U.S. men's national team has wrapped up group play. Up next, the round of 32 on Wednesday. How far can they go? Let's find out. Westwood One Sports.
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0: Not tonight, because they lost to Turkey, but throwing on Uncle John's Band. Grateful Dead. And then we see some suggestions from Greg. How about We Are the Champions, Queen? It's a bit presumptive. Don't know if that can be the anthem after every game. That's kind of the anthem that's reserved when you win a title. So we're talking about unofficial anthems. Take Me Home, Country Roads, Freebird coming to mind. 310-840-4910 if you want in. Love the submissions we've gotten so far. Now let's transition things to baseball. Here's a word of advice from your good friend, your friendly neighborhood host, Josh Grant. If you love baseball, don't let the labor dispute updates get in the way of the actual games. It can be very easy to get bummed out by seeing how far apart the players and the owners are. Obviously, the players not in love with the idea of a salary cap. But it seems every week there's a new owner's proposal that the players don't approve of. Last week you had the rethought, reimagined amateur entry model. Today it's the 5-year cap on free agency deals, 6 for guys who are re-signed on your team. Nothing's going to get resolved during the season. These types of talks generally come down to the wire last minute. The CBA doesn't expire until December the 1st. So if you are a glutton for punishment and you want to get bummed out, you could seek that stuff out. But just know, you don't have to do that. There is another path forward, and there is so much else happening in baseball that is more fun to talk about. You got big brands playing each other tonight, like the Cubs and the Mets. The Cubs winning in extras a day after David Peterson went from one clubhouse to the other, from New York to Chicago. The Yankees hosting the Red Sox. Connelly early, fantastic for Boston. The Red Sox turned it off in the ninth, assuming that they held on. They were up 3 in the ninth. Yeah, they won 6-3. How about elsewhere in the AL East? The Rays had a combined no-hitter going into the ninth, but then Craig Kimbrel, if you're watching on YouTube, if you're watching on X, anytime Craig Kimbrel gets mentioned on this show, you ready for this, D-Day? You ready for this, Oliver Popular? Gotta do the lean forward and get the arm crooked back. Gotta do it right. Get it in here. Craig Kimbrel still pitching in the majors somehow, and he gave up the first hit of the game, a 2-run homer to Kansas City, 13-2. Tampa won it. The craziest result, though, might have been Nats Phillies. Washington went up 5-0 in the game, lost 10-5. Speaking of the Nats, hey D-Day, Nats Orioles, this weekend. Do you have any Nats gear that you could show off for Free For All Friday? Like, do you have Nats apparel?
1: Yes, I have Nationals apparel.
0: Are you a jersey guy?
1: Kind of.
0: What jerseys do you own?
1: They give away hockey jerseys for hockey night at the Nats. I got some of them.
0: Oh, you were at the Dodger game earlier this year where they had that, right?
1: I was.
0: Sick. Or to put it in a D-Day term, silly. Friday, it has, if you're looking ahead to Friday's matchups, some of MLB's best pitchers, they're on the mound. You got, it's a Jacob Mizorowski day facing the Cubs. It's two NL All-Stars from last year dueling in Pittsburgh, Paul Skeens versus Andrew Abbott. Lot to look forward to. I mean, Zach Wheeler's on the mound. All really good stuff. In fact, that's what's top of mind right now. Let's, before we're going to play some bets in a second in Graham's Gambling, but before we do so, let's actually go to Jim, who's in West Palm Beach, Florida. He has a suggestion for us. I got bets to place. I got 4 of them to place in Graham's Gambling momentarily. But we've taken a number of song submissions that could be unofficial American anthems. Good for the U.S. Soccer World Cup perspective, but maybe just good in general if you're putting together a 250 America playlist for next Friday. Jim, appreciate the call. Or next Saturday, I guess. Jim, what's your suggestion?
2: So, do you really think that somebody from Argentina or Portugal knows the Grateful Dead or anything like that? And my suggestion is, if they hear Bruce Springsteen, Born in the USA, they know exactly what you're talking about.
0: But that's not a patriotic song, is it? Like, that's kind of a bummer song. If you're going to do, why not do Born to Run if we're going to do Bruce?
2: Hey, but if you're going for the World Cup and you want the rest of the world to know, I would say, hey, Born in the USA is going to get them understanding like us, not the Grateful Dead, not Freebird. And I'm not against them, but I'm just thinking that is a song that exemplifies, hey, they don't know Country Road, somebody foreign. No. They don't know where.
0: Well, they do know Country Roads because they sing it. But here's the problem with that, and I appreciate the call. Denton Day, I guess he's right that, yeah, you're going to learn something about America, but I don't think it's the message you're wanting to convey, despite what the title says. Did we just do the thing that happens on the 4th every year?
1: A very famous protest song against the war.
0: Yes, if you want to learn about an unjust war in the minds of Bruce, in the mind of Bruce Springsteen, I guess you could do it.
1: Miley Cyrus' Party in the USA, like the unofficial anthem, doesn't have to have USA in the title. That was not required.
0: That's true. I mean, Take Me Home Country, Freebird does not. There is not a part of Freebird that's talking about patriotism flatly. I don't know. Maybe I missed that part.
1: Yeah, the Maybe thought I missed was a song that represents the idea of Americans, not like singing about America.
0: Absolutely. So, with that in mind, how about Rude Boy by Rihanna?
1: Can you sing that one for me? I just to jog my memory a little bit.
0: You got to make sure, in case you some people might need that. That's the importance of doing a show like
1: you
0: this.
1: Got a text just as Fortunate Son,
0: you know, by CCR. Rather than singing it, see, it might just be better to jog your memory just to read a couple of notes from Rihanna in 2009. Come here, rude boy, boy, can you get it up? Come here, rude boy, boy, is you big enough? Take it, yeah, baby, baby, yeah. Take it, yeah. Love me, yeah. Is any of this ringing a bell, D-Day?
1: Sound like Stephen Hawking. Jeez Louise. Singing it would have been a much better option, because just speaking that sounds dirty. I mean, it is dirty.
0: American Anthem, WAP. Not reading the lyrics to that one.
1: Yeah, what does that one stand for? Is that a acronym?
0: Yes, I believe it is. My sources confirm that it is. I had these bets I wanted to hand out. I got four of them, man. I got four. Not one, not two, not three, but four. Gonna make some coins. Put them together. It's what we do in Graham's Gambling. And that is next on Westwood One Sports Night.
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0: money. These odds, courtesy of our friends at DraftKings. Four bets for Friday's sports action. Then we'll get to what's ahead for the United States soccer team as they get set for the knockout stages. Tonight, officially, the close of the group stages. A 3-2 loss in the final seconds of stoppage time against Turkey. Still 6 points more than the Americans have ever had in the group stages, and that's something that you can really hang your hat on. Now let's get to Graham's Gambling.
1: It's time for Graham's Gambling. Let's make some money.
0: You want to know what was a dumb bet? USA team total under 2.5 goals. That didn't quite work out. Or, pardon, 1.5 goals. Out of a count, they scored 2 and had so many more chances to net a third to either earn a draw or win this match against Turkey. So that bet, that didn't quite get there from last night. We have 4 bets, not 1, not 2, not 3, but 4 to place for Friday's action. Let's start in the World Cup. Norway, France might be the most highly awaited group stage match. You've got Erling Haaland dueling with Kylian Mbappe. And frankly, just find these odds disrespectful. Erling Haaland, anytime goal scorer, plus 135. Gotta take him. Did I tell you that I met Erling Haaland D-Day at the Stanley Cup playoffs? Met him at Game 5 between the Hurricanes and the Vegas Golden Knights?
2: You did not.
0: So, he was wearing a medium polo shirt, and a lot of people were, like, hanging out around him. And I knew one of the people in his orbit that was with the Canes, started talking to him, and I thought it was one of the players. It was well after the game had ended. I thought it was one of the players because, you know, hockey players can look very Nordic. And then he walked away. They're like, oh, that was Erling Haaland. What? Why is Erling Haaland here? Oh, the team's staying at this beautiful resort in Greensboro that they're based in? Oh, okay. So, huge caniac, Erling Haaland, who's been awesome, multi-goal scorer in games so far in this tournament throughout, think that his team delivers against perhaps the best team in the world. Anytime goal scorer, plus 135, crazy value, we're going to take it. These are two bets that I love and you're going to hate. That's okay, though. We're going to go Reds run line, plus 1.5 runs. Don't even need them to win at my...

0: You have sweet facial hair. Andrew Abbott. Love betting the run line. And we're going to do the same thing betting against Jacob Mizorowski. It worked for us last week. Taking the Atlanta Braves. They're facing the Chicago Cubs. Fresh off an extra inning win against the Mets tonight. We see plus 108 odds. Despite the fact, again, the Cubs are good. Plus money to not even win the game. But at run line, that's a lot of respect being paid to Jacob Mizorowski. So even though it's a terrifying thing to do, betting against Skeens and the Miz, we're going to do so with run lines at good value. Cincinnati, plus 1.5 runs at minus 116. And the Chicago Cubs at plus 108. Plus 1.5 runs. Got to bet the Orioles, too. Orioles, you know what we're going to do? I hate our bullpen so much that I don't want to bet money on them to close things out. So what I'm going to do is Orioles first five innings run line minus 0.5 runs. We're just going to do that because that's also plus 108. So just the Orioles winning the baseball game five innings in. That's what I'm taking. Orioles had a day off after a horrific loss. The Nats did not have a day off after their horrific L, atrocious L. Up 5-0, losing 10-5 today against the Philadelphia Phillies. The Orioles are throwing Trevor Rogers. Last time we saw him, he was throwing 7 scoreless at Dodger Stadium. So there you go. Erling Haaland, anytime goal scorer. Reds plus 1.5 runs against the Pirates and Paul Skeens. And we're taking the Cubs plus 1.5 runs against the Miz. And we're taking the Orioles run line, 5-inning run line, plus 108. There you go. Those are our four bets for Friday's action. Shifting things to the United States. Don't really care that they lost tonight to Turkey. This match meant nothing. Nothing at all. Everybody turned out healthy. Honestly, it's a huge plus that Christian Pulisic looks the part. You got him out there, and he had not one, not two, but three terrific scoring chances in just about 30 minutes, between 30 and 40 minutes of playing time. To quote Bill Belichick, we're on the Bosnia and Herzegovina. That's exactly what Bill said. On to Bosnia and Herzegovina. This is going to be the Americans' first knockout stage opponent. Wednesday night, the U.S. remains out west. After two games in L.A. and one in Seattle, they'll play their third NFC West venue, Santa Clara, Levi Stadium, home of the 49ers. If the Americans advance, there's a good chance their round of 32 opponent in Seattle would be Egypt. That's not locked in, though. The quarterfinal, if they were to get past that, would be back in Los Angeles. The semifinal would be in Jerry World in Dallas. The final is in the Meadowlands out east. But let's keep the main thing here. Bosnia and Herzegovina kickoff from Santa Clara set for 8 p.m. Eastern on Wednesday night. What is the scouting report for the Americans here? It's already been a special World Cup for Bosnia and Herzegovina. They beat Qatar 3-1 yesterday. Then they got the proper help in order to secure a spot in the round of 32 to get out of the group stages. This was historic for their country, considering it's the first time they will be advancing to the knockout stages since gaining independence from Yugoslavia in 1992. It's just the second World Cup they've qualified for. They missed in 2010, 2014, 2018, and in 2022. Here was an emotional Zlatan Ibrahimovic speaking about the significance of this achievement on Fox.
1: That's all about what football is all about, bringing people together, and especially for Bosnia, how much this country has suffered, and to see this happiness makes me very emotional, gives me goosebumps, because that's my father's roots, and just to see 70,000 singing, probably the Bosnian fans won already the

0: World Cup makes me emotional. I cannot even express myself good now, but very, very emotional moment, and I'm just happy. I'm just happy.
1: As emotional as that is, and not wanting to underscore the significance of that at all, there is no excuse for the United States to lose this match next Wednesday. As winners of Group D, they deserve a matchup that sets up well for them. As the host nation, the expectation is for them to win as well. If they don't win, this whole World Cup turns from being very positive to being an abject failure. You can't lose this match. You must, at a minimum, get to the round of 16. If you don't do that, whoo-wee, it gets ugly very quickly. And turns people off. It just, you don't want that to happen. You don't want to go to that place. So what Zlatan says there is, for Bosnia and Herzegovina, it's, we've already won the World Cup. Because we haven't won a lot of World Cup matches since 1992, and we did against Qatar. We haven't advanced past the group stages before, and we just did. That's success for that nation. For the United States, it's mission accomplished to win your group and have more points than you ever had in the group stages before. But on your home soil and in a favorable matchup, you can't get knocked out at the same stage you were eliminated 4 years ago. You have to break through and get beyond that. We'll officially say this is a last call for phone calls, where 310-840-4910, we have taken everything from American anthems, that unofficial American anthems, the way that Take Me Home Country Roads has kind of become that. And we saw Freebird with the U.S. men's hockey team taking hold at the Four Nations last year and the Olympics this year. We also are still reacting to the LaMelo Ball trade, going to the Minnesota Timberwolves, pairing him up with Anthony Edwards, who won that trade. We've been talking about as well, and yes, reacted to this World Cup loss tonight against Turkey and looking ahead, against Bosnia and Herzegovina. 310-840-4910 if you want in on tonight's slew of topics. However, and wherever you're listening or watching, greatly appreciate that. We have a treasure trove of sounds to get to from the NBA tonight. A treasure trove. In addition to that, perhaps the best way for us to talk about the massive blockbuster we just saw in the NBA might be to talk about another potential blockbuster that might come from it. That is next on Westwood One Sports Night.
2: A shocking NBA trade sends LaMelo Ball to the Timberwolves for Naz Reid and a heap of draft picks.
3: West!
2: Ball joins Anthony Edwards in Minnesota to form one of the most exciting 1-2 punches in the league. Will it be enough to get past the Spurs and Thunder? Westwood One Sports.
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0: sometimes the best way to talk about a blockbuster trade is to talk about another blockbuster that might come from that trade. Jaylen Brown might be the next Charlotte Hornet. The Charlotte Hornets, after moving on from LaMelo Ball, should be viewed as contenders to land Jaylen Brown, and here's why. It's the rare trade that would be perfect for all three parties involved, the player and both teams. It would be perfect for all three parties. We'll get to the treasure trove of NBA-related sound that we have momentarily. Last call for phone calls at 310-840-4910. But it would be perfect for all three parties. For Jaylen Brown, he gets to have his own team that could quickly become a contender in the Eastern Conference. You know he wants his own team. Why else would he be out there publicly saying this was the most enjoyable NBA season he's had, rather than the one that ended with him holding up NBA Finals MVP 2 years ago? Well, it's because he was the star, he was the center for pretty much the entire year. Certainly wasn't the end of the season, when Jason Tatum returned and then you lost on your home court in a game 7 in round 1. If you go to Charlotte, you're Jaylen Brown. You headline a big three alongside budding all-stars Brandon Miller and Con Knipple. Charlotte, by the way, if you're trying to pursue this path, literally make anybody else on the roster available than those two players. Pick our roster. Do what Miami clearly did with Milwaukee. Hey, who do you want? You can have them. The Hornets have a $40 million trade exception that's a record that they could land use to land one more big player. Can't use it on Jaylen Brown, though. There's some confusion on this front. Some think that you can use the $40 million trade exception, and Jaylen Brown's making $53 million a year, and then offset that with another player. No, that's not how it works. If you're going to use the trade exception on a player, they have to be worth equal your trade exception amount or less. And there are other players. Like, if you're trying to sell Jaylen Brown on the idea of being a Hornet, all right, it's Brandon Miller. It's Con Knipple. But what if it's somebody like Kyrie Irving? Because a new head coach, Dusty May, doesn't want to deal with his bull bleep. He's worth less than that number. Pair a former Duke guard with a former Tar Heel point guard in Kobe White. Trey Murphy, apparently he's on the market. He's from the state of North Carolina. He's from Durham, North Carolina. Played in the ACC at Virginia. Miles Turner. For the past decade, it seems, the Hornets have been connected in trade rumors to Miles Turner. Maybe that officially happens. Also, another selling point for Jaylen Brown being happy in Charlotte, the head coach of the Hornets is Charles Lee, who was a beloved assistant for Boston on that 24 title team. Even Grant Williams, who was on that team, is a Charlotte Hornet as well. Getting to Boston. Why would Boston want to make this deal? The Hornets have all the things that you would want if you were the Celtics. You want a guy who's averaged 20 a game over the last 5 years? Charlotte has that. And Miles Bridges, who's apparently on the market. He's in his prime at 28 years old. One of Boston's weaknesses, one of the things they really need to address, is their interior, their post play. That's why they were interested in Giannis, of course. Charlotte could put Musa Diabate and the offensive rebounding force he's been in the deal with a few other players. They have promising centers that they've drafted the last couple years in Ryan Kalkbrenner and the 14th overall pick, Hannes Steinbeck, out of Washington. Big hands, rebounding machine. Naz Reid, he could potentially be flipped. Remember, these trades aren't official until the new league year starts. Remember when Boston brought in Drew Holiday a few years back? It was initially Drew Holiday going to Portland as part of the Dame Lillard trade to Milwaukee, But then 4 days later, they were like, all right, we can get value from Boston, and we're going to flip him to the Celtics. And they made it a multi-team deal in order to get that thing done. The Hornets have a ton of draft capital that can help the Celtics replenish in that way. Charlotte has not one, not two, but three first-rounders next year alone. Then the Minnesota pick swaps in 28 and 29 and 30 and an unprotected Minnesota pick to go along with their own in 2031. So that's why Boston would have interest in it. And if you're the Hornets, obviously this is something you do. You're a franchise that is capable of landing a legit superstar in his prime with three more years left on his contract that goes through 2029. How does an organization like Charlotte get a star in his prime? How does that happen? The only ways is if you draft them and then extend them, and that, or trade for them. And usually if you're trading for them, they have 1 year left, it's a rental, it's a Kawhi Toronto situation. This is different. This is a chance to lock in your star for the next 3 years under contract and have this guy be the face of your team. And it would allow Charlotte to be more relevant than it's ever been in its four decades of existence. No playoff appearances in a decade. One of two franchises never to even make it to a conference finals. The other is the New Orleans Pelicans, who only exist because Charlotte left 25 years ago for New Orleans when they were the Hornets before the Pels. A Jaylen Brown Charlotte Hornets trade makes a lot of sense, and that's why we put that on the table right now. We got a treasure trove of sound. We've mentioned this. NBA sound specifically. A lot of things going on. And you know, let's actually start with some of the reactions we've seen to the LaMelo Ball blockbuster trade today. Because a noticeable faction of Hornet fans not too pleased. The comparisons that are being thrown around, as top shelf as they can get. Comparisons to... This is like when Cam Newton was let go by the Panthers. Oh, this... The Hornets fan site for Sports Illustrated said that this is the Luka Doncic mistake all over again. And courtesy of a Charlotte TV anchor named Nick Carboni filming this outside the Hornets arena, the sound you're about to hear. And for the visual purposes, this guy is literally his head sticking out the window of his car, a microphone being stuck in his direction. And you're also going to hear from his friend in the passenger seat right outside of the Hornets arena. And the guy in the passenger seat just can't contain himself at some point to express his displeasure of this trade.
1: LaMelo Ball, man. Trading LaMelo Ball from the Hornets, that's like y'all trading Michael Jordan off the Chicago Bulls. Y'all already didn't give us Kobe Bryant. Y'all keep messing up the team chemistry. He was the hottest on the team. He bought us all the ticket sales. He made the most points on the team. It was nobody else better than him.
2: He made it beautiful to watch.
1: I swear, he made it great to watch. He made us want to come here.
0: He made it beautiful to watch. So beautiful. So beautiful watching a guy play inefficient basketball and turn it over and take crazy shots that sometimes he would hit. So why this kind of reaction? Sincerely, why? Honestly, this might be a story about fame in America. Like, Melo, he is a byproduct of how we consume basketball in 2026. Outside of the major market teams, are most people watching games in the regular season? Like, think about it. How are you watching LaMelo Ball play basketball? Do most people get to know their stars based on what they say in post-game interviews or in quotes written in stories by beat writers anymore? No. Get to know them on IG and TikTok, where LaMelo Ball is a monster. And you have people who have been following him for over a decade now, dating back to the Ball and the Family days, and have that investment there. So little of it seems to be actually about basketball. Like, you'll watch the highlights. You're not watching the games. And LaMelo Ball can look really good on a highlight tape. When you watch the game, don't exactly see that piece. But here's the good news. If you're a Hornets brass dealing with unhappy Charlotte Hornet fans, the bar is obviously criminally low for what you need to exceed. Like, fans harken back on the 90s starter jackets and all the teal and the pinstripes, all that. Grandmama, Muggsy Bogues, Del Curry. But those teams never really won anything either. Did they win more than one postseason series? I think they had a buzzer-beating win against Boston one year when the Celtics weren't any good. But other than that, did they ever win anything? No! So if LaMelo Ball is eliciting this type of reaction, imagine how quickly you can win those fans back by doing something as small as, I don't know, making the playoffs. Because Charlotte hasn't done that since 2016, a full decade ago. So wouldn't worry so much about the unhappy faction of Charlotte Hornet fans, especially if you can make a big move with the trade exception and other assets you have available to you. Staying in the NBA, is it possible that we are overvaluing this NBA draft? Because we've been hyping this since really the start of the college season. Whoa, this draft is going to be amazing. Frankly, we should temper this a bit. History tells us it's a wise course of action. Not to say every guy taken in the top 10 picks could be an all-star. The Field of 68's Jeff Goodman, he's about as plugged in as anybody within the sport. He joined our show, Westwood One Sports, this week, and he cited some statistics that are important to note.
2: Thing you've been told by a reputable source regarding this draft.
3: I guess the wildest thing is we all say how great a draft it is. And the wildest thing that I had somebody say was that they think there'll be one all-star to come out of this draft, which I thought was insane. But again, you look at it and you're like, all right, well, if Peterson doesn't live up to the expectations, and what if Boozer isn't an all-star, but he's a next-tier guy, and what if AJ, you know, doesn't develop into what we think or he thinks he's going to be? And these guards are good, but are they all-stars? I mean, I kind of went through it. Most years, the average in the top 10, in the top 10 picks since 2000, the average is probably 2.5 all-stars. 2.5 all-stars in the top 10. We think when we look at it, this draft, we're like, man, there could be like 7 all-stars. The most we've ever seen since 2000 that have made at least one all-star team among the top 10 picks is 4.
0: And that class was LeBron, Carmelo, D-Wade, and Bosh. 4 all-stars in the top 10. And that's the best class we've seen this century. D-Day, are all 4 of those guys Hall of Famers? Like, is Chris Bosh?
4: Yeah.
0: I thought I read something that he was in.
4: He definitely got it. All 4 of those guys technically are multi-Hall of Famers because they got in with the 08 Redeem Team, too.
0: Yeah. Just waiting for the smartass to call in and say, well, LeBron isn't in the Hall of Fame yet because he's still playing. Okay, got it. Cool. 2.5 All-Stars in the top 10 probably does track that stat. You say, all right, average 2.5 each year. The most we ever seen is 4 this century. Last year, you got 2 that you feel pretty confident are going to be perennial all-stars. Dylan Harper, what he did in these playoffs, you kind of bank on that with him being 20. Cooper Flagg, might have heard of him. But then, okay, is it VJ Edgecombe or Con Knipple that is consistently hitting that mark? Are both of those guys going to be consistent all-stars? Don't know. But 4 is the most. And that's something to remember when you're thinking about this class of players. Because while this group was deeper than usual, it doesn't have a generational player in it the way that draft did. or even the way that last year's draft did. As good as A.J. DeBonta is, he isn't LeBron, he isn't Anthony Davis, he isn't Victor Wembanyama or Cooper Flagg. The best comp to A.J.'s talent level among recent number one picks we've seen, probably Cade Cunningham. And you'd take that if you're Washington. You'd be happy. Are you kidding? This guy was awesome with the Detroit Pistons. Now, coming out of college, team wasn't awesome in the Big 12. He carried them, had all the physical tools. That's kind of where the comps are. But nobody's saying that Cade Cunningham's a generational talent. And that's not who A.J. DeBonta is either. So it's not a shot at A.J. because you'd be, again, thrilled, tickled to death, tickled pink if he had a Cade Cunningham-type impact. But saying that it's the best draft we've ever seen this decade or this century, did it again. Ash, you see 7 or 8 All-Stars in the top 10, eh. DeBonta's the safest pick, but Peterson and Wilson, we'll see. Caleb Wilson, they have high upsides. Darius Acuff, he's really good. Really good scorer. Can he play defense? Is his size going to be an issue when he plays in the pros? Braden Burries, a lot of upside there too. So it's going to be interesting who you think the best player in this draft is going to be. Because I'm firmly planting the flag on Caleb Wilson Island, saying that he's going to be the best player in this year's draft. Just think that there isn't drop-off between him and the top three. He played those guys head-to-head. I've had a chance to talk to 2 out of the 4 guys. I'd take Caleb over Cam Boozer. D-Day, you were with me watching Caleb Wilson in person play Cam Boozer. And there was no question who the better player in that game was, right? Like, easy.
4: I've watched Cam Boozer play 4 times, and not a single time was he the better player.
0: There you go. Caleb Wilson. And again, I've watched these guys in person play a ton of times in the past year. I just think Caleb Wilson's the better player. And Cam Boozer was the best player in college basketball this year, who produced the best resume. But I think some of that is how good is the team around you type of thing, or how good your basketball team as a whole is versus what Caleb Wilson had surrounding him at North Carolina. Obviously, when he got hurt, that became a team that went from being a borderline top 10 team to blowing a 19-point lead in the first round of the NCAA tournament and Hubert Davis getting fired. Oh, speaking of Darius Acuff, last piece from our treasure trove of sound here. John Calipari had a very John Calipari-like exchange when asked about Darius Acuff's struggles on the defensive side of the ball. Listen to that.
5: His impact on the defensive end, not being as strong as teams would like it. As his coach at the college level, how did you put him in the best positions possible for his defense or whatever that he lacked to be able to translate to the next level?
6: He was such a good scorer, I didn't give a about his defense. let me just say,
5: hey, scoring is at a premium, coach. Tell him the truth now.
6: But I told him, you don't want to be the target. You're good enough to defend. You're strong enough to defend. You're quick enough to defend. And if you can get by people on the bounce like you do, then you can stop them from dribbling by you.
0: Yeah. There are guys that it feels like we're overthinking it. And Darius Acuff is a classic example. I think we're going to look at this D-Day years from now and be like, why the hell did we think it was a good idea to take Mikal Brown Jr. over Darius Acuff?
4: That felt like we're gonna in real time the most head-scratching pick.
0: But it was a build-up, because you know what happens? NBA draft guy shows up. And you know who NBA draft guy is? Oh, he's the person that doesn't really watch college basketball, but then watches the cut-ups and is like, whoa! This guy's traits are amazing! And then you just overlook obvious things. I'll give you a good example. I'm at the ACC tournament. And a Louisville staffer thinks, he's like, oh yeah, Mikkel's not playing today. I'm like, could Mikkel play? Probably. But he's not playing. That's already a red flag, number one. But then, the next day, Louisville plays the next day. He's not playing again. And I'm asking, like, what is he actually dealing with? He's like, Josh, he's got a bad back. He's hurt. Like, his back's hurt. And you know what the first thought I had when they said that? He's 19 years old. Who has back issues at 19? That's not a normal thing, is it? That's kind of the thing with Darren Peterson, too. It's like, Josh, you don't understand. He's had this cramping issue where it's like, this has happened. I'm like, yeah, that's a little strange, right? So, I mean, either way, it's not good. It's like, oh, that's either strange, okay, we're not blaming the kid, or it's the kid's fault, and that's also something that you look at when you're evaluating whether or not you want to take a certain player over a certain player. You know, the Mikkel Brown one, it's like, with respect to the traits, Darius Acuff, do you know what he shot from three last year, Denton Day, if you had to guess, without the stats in front of you? Take a guess.
4: Hovering around 40%.
0: Darius Acuff Jr., we can agree, not a low-volume shooter, takes a lot of shots. Shoots the ball a lot. 44% from three. And not uncontested, contested shots. Had to create your shot. Darius Acuff, 44% from three. Yeah, let's take the guy who has a bad back, who has great traits. Let's do that. Puzzling. Well, not, like, again, I get it with Keaton Wagler. It's like, all right, he has the traits, and he's really good and led Illinois to a Final Four where they haven't been in 21 years. Okay, you could talk me into that. That's fine. He defends better. Brad Underwood, you don't play that many minutes for Brad Underwood if you don't defend. Fine, and he had the trait, and he scores. Great. Talk me into that. Not going to knock that pick one bit. Mikkel Brown Jr.? Huh? And the Burries, taking Rhett Johnson over Braden Burries isn't going to age well either. But we digress. D-Day, we need to put this show to bed. What do you have to put this show to bed?
4: There's a game that was very famous when you and I were children that is having a massive resurgence. I'll share it next.
7: U.S. men's national team has wrapped up group play. Up next, the round of 32 on Wednesday. How far can they go? Let's find out. Westwood One Sports.
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0: Brad Pitt in a U.S. soccer jersey and a bucket hat. Was he also wearing shades indoors? Was our guy Brad wearing shades indoors as well at the L.A. State? Yes, he was. But it's one of those bifocals that are tinted. It's not like a full shade. You could see his eyes. And Brad, with his arms crossed, is hanging out with Edward Norton. Do not call him Ed. If you've ever interviewed Edward Norton before, it is told to you ahead of time. He does not go by Ed. His name's Edward. Standing next to Edward Norton, holding a beer at the U.S.-Turkey A match. D-Day, your movie knowledge is limited. We know this. Can you tell me the iconic movie that Brad Pitt and Edward Norton starred in together? And I'll give you a hint. Late 90s. Came out probably 1999.
1: I know what Fight Club is.
0: Do you know what the first rule of Fight Club is, though?
1: That Edward Norton played the Hulk, too.
0: That's impressive. Do you have any Brad Pitt movies in your Rolodex since he doesn't play superheroes?
1: He's on Bullet Train. I love that movie.
0: Wow! That's a very strange pull for Brad Pitt's catalog.
1: Well, I just gave you
0: Fight Club. I was thinking, like, it's great. No. I'm just saying that was an unexpected pull. Like, just like I was impressed that Oliver Popular knew who Larry the Cable Guy was, but then disappointed to learn the reason is because his generation knows him as one of the trucks in Cars, the animated movie. Get her done.
1: To be fair, I've also never watched a Larry the Cable Guy comedy special. I'm good on that.
0: Oh, you didn't watch...
1: I did not.
0: The whitest version of the Kings of Comedy, where it was Jeff Foxworthy, Ron White, Bill Engvall, and Larry the Cable Guy on one special.
1: Sounds like torture.
0: It was good. It's actually pretty funny.
1: I'll take your word for it.
0: Nah, sincerely, I think here's your sign. You might be a redneck. It's a change up from the stuff I normally watch. Stand-up comedy-wise. But anyway, very good to see Brad Pitt and Edward Norton hanging out together. Make sure if you haven't already, subscribe to the podcast, subscribe to the YouTube channel, searching Westwood One Sports Night. Likes, comments, subscriptions, they help when it comes to the algorithm. Oh, the A word, algorithm. Hear that word a lot. We appreciate however and wherever you listen and watch this program. Free for all Fridays on later tonight, and, Drake Toll's on the way. But we're not done yet, so stop talking about it like the show's over. We need to put it to bed.

0: one of the great games that you and I played as a kid. Now, fun fact, I have no idea if you actually played this game as a kid, but I played this game as a kid. Beyblades are officially back.
1: Oh! Beyblades! That is nostalgic. Because that's like the... It's like the thing that you have on like your arm sleeve, right? Is this Digimon? Or no, that's...
0: You could have something on the arm sleeve. I think you're thinking of Yu-Gi-Oh!
1: Yu-Gi-Oh! Yes! I was into Yu-Gi-Oh! And Digimon and Pokemon. All of it. Beyblades! Those things look so cool.
0: I was a big Beyblade guy. We'd make our own custom Beyblades. For those that are old or maybe not dorky, it's like a game you play where you kind of... I don't know how to describe letting it rip, but you attach it to like a mechanism and you pull it like an old school lawnmower, and then it spins and they clash against one another and the last one standing wins kind of a deal. It's based off a television show where there's like monsters attached to the Beyblades, which is not in real life. But that actually is like kind of lit that kids are playing this now. We used to make custom stuff all the time. People be cheating, putting like rubber bands on it to deflect.
1: Do you know
0: the
1: what
0: blow.
1: I have a theory on why that is. I think there's a real... It's kind of why NASCAR short track racing became very popular right after the pandemic. People didn't want to watch races on a screen. So they wanted to be at the short track where you could see it all happening. And I think there's a real push for non-digital screen-oriented entertainment. So we're seeing this push for... tangible physical media, which I recommend.
0: Like hell in Yu-Gi-Oh!
1: DVDs, like having physical media, CDs, like getting that stuff back is becoming popular again. Obviously, like vinyl is a big thing. But I think the same's true with stuff like this too, where it's like, oh, we're hearkening back on a time where our entertainment didn't require us to be watching a screen or engaging with the screen in order to be entertained. Does that make sense? Is that a trackable theory?
0: Were you good at Yu-Gi-Oh? I bet I would wash you at Yu-Gi-Oh.
1: Nah, bro. Books a million Saturday mornings. Roll in there with a fat deck. Ready to roll.
0: I don't know. I had Exodia and Egyptian God cards.
1: What was your favorite Yu-Gi-Oh?
0: The Battle City Kaiba Tournament.
1: Uh-huh. Dude, those cards were so sick. Like the burgundy with the gold trim and the circle cards. And then you put them in the little... Yeah, it's still cool. Is this, by the way, the second straight show at this exact time where we started talking about like Dragon Ball Z and Japanese animation and stuff? Like, did we just become best friends? Drake Toll's on the way.
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Good morning, Food Giant shoppers. Good morning, America, and good morning to the world. We got a lot to get to today. The WNBA hates Caitlin Clark, apparently, so I'm being told by our producers in my ear. The LaMelo Ball trade is one of the stupidest things that you could possibly conjure up out of the Charlotte Hornets, but what else should we expect out of the Charlotte Hornets or the city of Charlotte as it pertains to professional sports teams? The MLB and its collective bargaining agreement. Now the league is trying to get ahead from a PR standpoint and court of public opinion, try to sway America. Hey, guys, we, Major League Baseball, are the good guys trying to do the right thing. Don't you agree with us? Elliot Cadeau, the Michigan star, is going to stay in the fold with the Wolverines after the entire roster was given the opportunity to enter the transfer portal when Dusty May left. And on the one hand, it kind of sucks that coach leave, entire team can now, as of, you know, late June, jump ship and go to a different school, putting the Michigan basketball program, defending national champions, and their interim head coach, Mike Boynton, in a brutal spot. On the other hand, guess what Dusty May just did? He left the defending champion Michigan Wolverines and put them in a tough spot. So shouldn't the players have that right as well? Well, they do, but by and large, they are deciding to stay. Oh, and then there's the thing that we have to get to, and we will open the show with it. The United States losing to Turkey 3-2 last night in the 2026 FIFA World Cup. It is Westwood One Sports and the Westwood One Sports app. You are listening live from Addison, Texas. Good morning to you. And you didn't stay up for this. It started at 9 o'clock Central Time, the United States match against Turkey. You didn't stay up. You went to bed like the normal folk, the hardworking blue collar. You couldn't make it. And look, if you did stay up, I commend you for having that kind of pride. I was on a flight from Savannah, Georgia to Denver to Eugene, Oregon. And I'm coming to you live 3:03 Pacific time in the morning from Eugene, Oregon, where, guess what? Pacific Northwest, it is raining. And I watched this match on the plane and I thought about the 73rd minute. Who gives a rip? I mean, I know that you want to watch the World Cup, and I know that it's fun to root for the United States of America, and I understand that the storylines here are powerful. A country comes together and celebrates being the leader in its group and finally having hope in that word, soccer. But you lost 3-2, and it didn't matter. Should you treat it like this? See, I was always taught, you know, from Little League guns, like, hey, even if you know, the losing doesn't matter, if the standings stay the same, you should always want to win. And the United States did not win. But is the sky falling after a 3-2 loss to Turkey? The way that it happened, at the very least, was not exactly what the United States was looking for. 98 minutes into this thing, we're in extra time. And Turkey, here's the lone highlight I'll give you. I'm sorry if this is anti-American. I'm just reporting the facts. Turkey drops the United States.

0: who cared about winning every game in their group. And yesterday we opened the show. Guess who was very excited? Addie Bates, producer of the Drake Toll Show. Laura Jimenez, who runs the board for the Drake Toll Show, as a team that is near and dear to their hearts. Mexico had won and remained undefeated. There was no heartbreak. The momentum for Mexico is as high as it's been in decades for the World Cup. That's what winning does for you. So while on the one hand, the world's not burning, it's not falling apart, your World Cup hopes, if you're the United States, are no different today than they were 24 hours ago before you lost to Turkey. But on the other hand, it was kind of, I mean, it's a little tough to sit in the corner in our little chair and watch. You know, Mexico's having a really good time right now because they continue to win, because they continue to look dominant. Even if it doesn't matter, if the winning thing doesn't matter for the standings, isn't winning always fun? Everyone say good morning to Addie Bates, producer of the Drake Toll Show. Good morning, Addie.
1: Good morning. How are you?
0: So the United States didn't need to win. They didn't have to win. They've already secured the group, and they knew that going into the game against Turkey, the match, sorry, against Turkey, and they fall 3-2. But I want to go back to that point that I made 30 seconds ago. Mexico showcased that winning in any event is fun. The United States didn't do that.
1: The United States just looked sloppy yesterday. It was bad. Obviously, they were up on the board first, like 3 minutes in. But then Turkey bounced back very quickly, and they just looked sloppy the rest of the game. By the way, that first goal by Turkey was their first goal of this tournament. In 65 attempts.
0: Yeah.
1: 65 attempts.
0: We did that. We allowed that. Congratulations,
1: so,
0: everybody. We did it.
1: You don't even have to know sports to know that that's a bad ratio, right?
0: Yeah, I don't think I like that very much. Again, I guess what I don't have a strong thesis here. It is that winning is fun, and I would prefer to win. The United States didn't have to do that. But ultimately, I think if you're Mexico, it's proof that win or lose or play it out, however you, I know that, what's a Bosnia and Herzegovina is waiting in the United States. Mm-hmm. I think winning is always better when given the option of win or do something like what you did last night.
1: There's a reason why Mexico didn't put in Guillermo Ochoa until towards the end of the game. There's a reason why he didn't start that match. There's a reason why, because they wanted to be competitive. Once they were up 2-0, then they put them in because they're like, okay, we have a good lead. The match is almost over. United States just looked sloppy the entire time. It was very bad. It was awful. We were all at the bar, and even when they tried to score a point, they just, you know, something got overturned. Something crazy happened. So I don't know. That kind of momentum going into the next round is not what you want. I don't think you want a loss, like, especially against someone who's at the bottom of your group.
0: And had not scored, had not net a goal.
1: 65 attempts.
0: Yeah, in the World Cup. There is your morning dose of World Cup. Josh Lloyd of Locked On College Basketball is going to join us for NBA draft coverage and a bit on this LaMelo Ball trade. Before we get to him, I would like to, me, please, raising my hand front row, first time, long time. I would like to get to the LaMelo Ball trade and give you my thoughts before we jump into his analysis, because I think this is a slap in the face to the city of Charlotte. This is a slap in the face to Charlotte Hornets fans. ESPN reported yesterday at 9:35 a.m. Eastern time that LaMelo Ball and Josh Green were headed to the Minnesota Timberwolves for Naz Reid and a series of draft picks. The Hornets will get a 2033 unprotected first-round pick, 3 second-round picks. You get first-round pick swaps in 2028, 29, and 2030. Now, the focus of this could very well be on the Minnesota Timberwolves, and is this a move they want to make to ensure that they can compete and win, and Minnesota wants to pair? But no, the first thing I think of when this comes down the pipeline is the Charlotte Hornets are the saddest boy alive. Charlotte, as a sports city, is a bit of a joke. I was reading through the McCaffreys to the Balls. I was reading through kind of these worst moves in Charlotte sports history and the biggest heartbreaks in Charlotte sports history, and I feel bad. One of my best friends,

0: in the world, Brett, is a massive Charlotte sports fan. And he remains resilient yet miserable. And not miserable in a Philadelphia sports fan's way or a Boston sports fan way or a New York sport. No, because in the regular season or the postseason, those cities win. They have something to hang their hat on, especially Boston. And Philadelphia's got a couple of Super Bowls in the last decade. Charlotte has nothing. Hell, Raleigh just won a ring with the Carolina Hurricanes, and I know there's a contingent of Carolina Hurricanes fans that are residing in Charlotte, but man, dog, a move like this where the guy who brought a spark back to your organization, the guy who brought a spark back to your city, the guy who went took you from, what, 19 wins in 1 year to 44 wins the next year, that guy who has 3 years left on his contract, the city expects him to be there when we, and again, we love to do this. We love to take human beings and put them on the side of hotels and these fat heads. We love to just, you know, copy and paste, sticker a guy on the side of a hotel, and aha, look, that's our guy. He's our star, right, guys? We love him. And the Charlotte Hornets had that. It had a guy who averaged 20 points, 7 assists, 5 rebounds, shooting 37% from 3. A guy who's healthy, finally. A guy who proved he could lead a team to the NBA postseason. He could lead a team that became the best story, arguably, in the NBA for the back half of the season because no one expected or asked the Charlotte Hornets to be good, yet they still were because of, in large part, LaMelo Ball. Now, I know that there are other organizations we could point fingers at as the worst. I mean, come on. You think it's bad in Charlotte? Try being a Dallas Mavericks fan right now. That's a fair gripe. It's a really fair gripe. But a 24-year-old, a 24-year-old LaMelo Ball, who had become the city, who had become the thing that everybody was rooting for and could rally around, to send him to Minnesota, and almost in the dead of night, there's 48 hours to process this. The Hornets were 11-23 on January 2nd. They went 32-13 over their next 45 games. Did you hear that? They were 11-23 and they went 32-13 in their next 45 games. They beat the Knicks, they beat the Thunder, beat the Spurs, beat the Nuggets, beat the Celtics. From the start of the year to the end of the regular season, the Hornets had the number one ranked offense and the fifth ranked defense in the NBA. Con Knipple, Brandon Miller, and Charlotte said, hey, you know what we should do now that we get this blood in the water? We can smell it. We can smell us being good. You know what we should do? We should blow the entire thing up. You have just thrown to the wayside an irreplaceable offensive impact. According to Clean the Glass, Ball owned a plus 11.6 on-off differential, 99th percentile in the NBA. This means that the Hornets offense was 11.6 points per 100 possessions better when he was on the floor. That's one of the best in the NBA. You were exponentially better when Ball was on the floor. He won't be anymore. Brandon Miller, Con Knipple, the both that I just mentioned, the two guys who could be up-and-coming stars for Charlotte. They thrived because of LaMelo Ball's playmaking. Knipple, 92.3% of his three-pointers, 92.3% of his three-point makes assisted during his rookie season. Thank you, LaMelo Ball. You're removing the facilitator. You're removing the guy who makes the offense, either scoring or assisting. And you turn the corner with him. He was the franchise cornerstone. Just as the five-man lineup was set, the chemistry was peaking. This is an illogical pivot for Charlotte, outside of just torturing your fans. Does this help you compete? Does Naz Reid help you compete? No. No. Is he respected? Yeah. Sixth man of the year caliber? Yeah. LaMelo Ball caliber? No. You traded away your star. And he's not a top 10, top 15, maybe top 20 player in the NBA. I understand that. But you traded away your star. He had that kind of potential, and you said, we don't care. That's bad. When we come back, Josh Lloyd, Locked On Fantasy Basketball, joins the Drake Toll Show. Let's talk this LaMelo Ball trade and how it should affect your fantasy basketball lineup going into the season. And what does he think about the NBA draft? Who's a plug-and-play guy that's ready to do it and ready to do it immediately? It's Westwood One Sports and the Westwood One Sports app. This is the Drake Toll Show.
1: A shocking NBA trade sends LaMelo Ball to the Timberwolves for Naz Reid and a heap of draft picks.
2: Westwood One!
1: Ball joins Anthony Edwards in Minnesota to form one of the most exciting 1-2 punches in the league. Will it be enough to get past the Spurs and Thunder? Westwood One Sports.
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0: 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Drake Toll with you from the Savannah Bananas organization and Locked On Big 12 and right here on Westwood One Sports. And now joining the program, if anybody can make sense of it, if anybody can help, it's Josh Lloyd of Locked On Fantasy Basketball, who's on the program now. Josh, the Charlotte Hornets have traded away LaMelo Ball. Is there any way this decision, and I'm struggling to make sense of how you make this decision. I guess the first question I'd have for you, how does a decision like this help the Charlotte Hornets remotely compete?
1: I don't think it does. From a strictly just looking at it transaction-wise and basketball-wise, I don't think it does. I think it makes them meaningfully worse for this upcoming season. Like, you can make an argument that down the track they're hoping, they think they're not going to push up at the right time, and you know, they're pushing their timeline back 3 or 4 years and they're conserving money, whatever you want to say. But for the short term, I see no argument that they're a better team now or even next season than what they were, you know, 24 hours ago.
0: Obviously, there's a slew of draft picks that come with this, and you grab Reed from Minnesota, but I don't, even the future piece of this, as if Charlotte wants to compete in 2030 or 2035 for NBA titles or top-end postseason rankings, even that seems a little sketchy out of a deal like this. Where do you rate this trade?
1: I think it's short-sighted from what we know. Now, there could be, look, the reasons they could be making this trade to move LaMelo Ball to Minnesota could be something that we just have no access to. There's bad locker room vibes. There's whatever. And that's, we can't make that judgment. From a basketball perspective, though, it doesn't make sense. And even look, the return they got, it's not even like they got bowled away by a huge offer, because the return is, it's not good. We all know that there's draft lottery reform coming in for next year, but that draft lottery reform is not set for the duration of all of these picks either. The NBA put a provision in, whereas this whole draft system will be reviewed, I think, in 2029, and there'll be a new draft lottery system come in. So they're getting these pick swaps in 29 and 30 and the unprotected pick in 33. We have no idea what sort of draft lottery system or any sort of draft system is actually going to be happening at that time anyway. And the last two of those three pick swaps are protected. Minnesota's got to be either one of the worst five teams or the worst team in 2030 as well for them to get that pick. So they, a lot of the stuff that looks like it's on paper, they're getting, they're not. They're getting a 2033 first round pick. They're getting second round picks, which don't mean a huge amount. And they're getting Naz Reid, and the pick swaps probably don't convey. So there's no real basketball perspective that makes it make sense for me for the short term. And even the long term, I'm not even sure it's going to make them better, because there's just too many unknowns with it.
0: Yeah, Charlotte fans woke up today and have spent the last 24 hours racking their brain trying to figure out why this move was made and at what point it will make sense to help them compete. Josh Lloyd of Locked On Fantasy Basketball joins the Drake Toll Show, Westwood One Sports. And Josh, speaking of trades, the Giannis Antetokounmpo trade, blockbuster is that word we throw around quite a bit. This one, truly a blockbuster, going from Milwaukee to Miami. How much more valuable did the Heat become as a basketball team in 26-27? And how much more valuable is Giannis's upside with a guy like Bam Adebayo standing next to him?
1: I think the Heat, it's an interesting one. Obviously, Giannis is an excellent player. He's a top five player probably in the league. You know, there's been some decline with him defensively the last couple of years, and injuries have been a problem as he gets older also. But undoubtedly, he's a fantastic player. The problem Miami's going to have here is how to fill all this out around him, because they're not going to be able to re-sign Norm Powell. They lost 3 or 4 rotation pieces as well. So they're going to be shooting challenged as well with Giannis. And Bam's an okay shooter. Defensively, I think it's going to be fantastic with what those two will do in the front court. You know, Davion Mitchell's going to be playing a larger role in the back court as well. But yeah, they also, like, I think an under-reported part of that deal, they bring back Bobby Portis, and people might think that's a positive, but Bobby Portis and his contract, he's been a negative player. He's a really poor defender as well. So while it gives them depth, it's not a huge win for them. So look, it's an interesting trade. Like, getting Giannis is great, and you try and make those moves on the margins to make your team better. But they're in a pretty like strapped position now in terms of what they're able to do to build this team out around him. Their depth is not great, and if Giannis does suffer an injury, it probably wouldn't be as bad as last season, where some of those timelines are exaggerated. But if he goes down, they're in real strife because they just don't have that level of depth to come in and help replace it. And they've got no real avenue to be able to do that this season.
0: Josh, let's take you from the vets to the rookies. The NBA draft this week. Darren Peterson, AJ DeBonta, Cam Boozer, that pool of guys at the very top, even Caleb Wilson. And it may be outside of those four. But if we start there, who is most ready to contribute at the top of the NBA right now out of this rookie class?
1: Most ready to contribute, I think it's going to be Cam Boozer, honestly. I think that wherever he has played, whatever sort of level at college, in international tournaments, in wherever it is, he's been a high-level winning player who contributes and outplays his peers basically at every step along the way. He also goes into a situation where he's going to be put into a pretty large role in Memphis straight away. I think he's going to be coming out of the gate pretty early on. And contributing the most out of all these rookies. I would find it hard to believe that somebody at this point is looking more likely to be the rookie of the year than what Boozer is.
0: Namely from a fantasy basketball standpoint, again, Josh Lloyd, Locked On Fantasy Basketball, joining the Drake Toll Show. Darren Peterson, I've heard the comparison that he could be the next Kobe Bryant. There are the on and off the court issues at Kansas of creatine overdoses and cramping and taking himself off the court. I mean, if you're looking at Darren Peterson as low floor, high ceiling because of the off-court issues, and a lot of fans are. I think that's why he didn't go first overall. But the Kobe comp is a pretty heavy one. Does Darren Peterson have a chance to take over the NBA in the next five seasons?
1: I'm not going to put any sort of stock into the off-court, on-court creatine cramps, doesn't want to play sort of stuff. We know that the way that things work through in college basketball with a lot of different players as well is that there are competing incentives, I guess, where he knows he's there for 1 year. He knows that he's preserving himself for a huge NBA career. So there's like, okay, I'm not going to push myself here or whatever it is that's happening. And a lot of the times those things that might rear their heads in college, they don't become really problems in the NBA. So I'm not really worried about any of that sort of stuff. I'm also loath to put any sort of comparisons on somebody like Peterson to be at a level of a Kobe Bryant. To me, he's not that level of prospect. I've seen the two guys that I've ever looked at in the time that I've been doing this professionally, which is the last, 14, 15 years, where I've looked at players coming in at that high level, was Luka Doncic and Victor Wembanyama. So these are guys where you're going to look at them and go, you're going to be talking about all-time greats level of players coming into the league. I don't view Peterson that way. I think he's going to be fun. I think he's going to be exciting. He's got size. I think he's going to be an excellent shooter. But what you said before, there is a flaw issue with him that, look, what if the shot doesn't translate? What if the fact that there was a distinct lack of playmaking at Kansas, what if that doesn't come across? What if he doesn't have the defensive impact in college or in the NBA that he had in college? They're all real question marks. What if he doesn't have that gravity and that playmaking and even the ability to get to the rim, because his rim pressure numbers in college weren't particularly strong. So I like it. I had him as the second best player in this class, and I think that the Jazz made the correct decision, perfect fit for him, really good player. But I think we've got to have, especially guards, as rookies always struggle, I think we've got to have some pretty tempered expectations first year or two. But I've got a pretty high level of confidence he's going to be let's just put the bar pretty low, like at least a one-time All-Star. And I think any sort of rookie, we've seen the amount of top three, top five picks who do nothing. That's a high level of confidence in a player.
0: We've touched on Darren Peterson and Cam Boozer now. We're missing AJ DeBonta. If I make Josh Lloyd the GM in Washington for a day, was AJ DeBonta the first overall pick for your organization?
1: Not for me, he wasn't. No. I would have taken I would have taken Cam Boozer at number one. I understand the appeal of DeBonta. The size is there, individual shot creation is fantastic. There is still some efficiency concerns. The fact that he really doesn't generate anything defensively. He's not a defensive playmaker. He's not a good defender. His passing is pretty good for his size. His ball handling is pretty good for his size. But, to be as invisible defensively as what he was with some of the shot selection and efficiency issues. Granted, there's all context behind that stuff, right? Especially the efficiency stuff. I think he's going to be really good. And I'm no problem with him taking him there. I just had him just a slight step behind Boozer, who I would have taken at number one.
0: It is the Drake Toll Show, Westwood One Sports, Sirius XM 375, and the Drake Toll Show YouTube channel. Josh Lloyd, Locked On Fantasy Basketball, joins the program. Josh, outside of the lottery, even outside the top 10 here, if you were to pick an instant impact guy, especially those that are looking fantasy basketball, who is that player outside the top 10 who's ready to go right now?
1: Instant. Well, the thing with this draft, Drake, and some of these players is some of the guys who might be ready to contribute now and not necessarily in the position to contribute now, like a Daimara, right? I think that if he had gone to a team where he could have slotted in as a starting center, he would have produced pretty much straight away. But he's not. Like, he's going to be behind Chet Holmgren. He's going to be most likely behind Ozay Hartenstein. Jalen Williams is also going to be getting minutes there. So he's not going to contribute immediately. I am not as high on Yaxel Lendeborg as others are, but given the Warriors' lack of forward depth, especially the first half of the season with Jimmy Butler out, he will have to play a rotation role pretty early on. So that's somewhat interesting. I think that with the LaMelo trade, we circle back to the start of the show, like Christian Anderson's going to have to slot in as the backup to Coby White basically straight away. Now, that's a tough ask for a rookie point guard picked at number 18 to be an impact guy, but he's going to have to play basically straight away, depending on if they do anything else in free agency. So he's going to be at least out there getting minutes from day one, I'm guessing.
0: I know it's impossible, and you mentioned earlier comparing players right now that just got drafted to NBA legends or even NBA players can be tough, but those second-round Warriors of a Draymond Green, a Jalen Brunson, a Nikola Jokic, who have become stars in the NBA over time, is there one player out of the second round of the NBA draft in 2026 that you do foresee could become, if not this year, very soon a stalwart in the league?
1: Yeah, look, I had one of those players that was drafted in the second round as a top 20, top 16 player, actually. I might have even had him 15. It was Malik Thomas from Arkansas. Yeah. I put a lot of stock in these sort of combo guards who have to come up playing under John Calipari. There's a huge track record of these guys. Shea is one of them, Jamal Murray, Devin Booker. These sort of players who the system and the situation they're putting with Calipari puts a lot of their numbers down. Thomas was also playing next to Darius Acuff. I think that there's a lot with him with shooting, with I think playmaking upside, with size, with defense, and the fact that he fell as far as he did and there were guys going ahead of him where I just thought they had no business being drafted ahead of him. To me, he was the obvious one. I would have been taking him, right on the edge of that lottery. And the fact that he fell into the 30s is a little surprising to me.
0: Josh, again, incredibly grateful for your time on the Drake Toll Show today. 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
1: You can find the show on YouTube, wherever you get podcasts. It's just Locked On Fantasy Basketball on social media. I'm RedRock_BBall on Twitter, and just Locked On Fantasy Basketball over on Instagram. And keep up to date with everything that I'm talking about all through this draft and then free agency and then heading into the offseason as we prep for fantasy basketball in the NBA season.
0: Josh, I can tell you as a Locked On guy, I've taken a lot of notes over the years of how you conduct business, and you're pros pro, the best at doing it, and we're all trying to replicate it. Thanks so much for your time.
1: Appreciate it, Drake.
0: Absolutely. Again, RedRock_BBall. Josh Lloyd of Locked On Fantasy Basketball on the Drake Toll Show. Number one overall, Cameron Boozer was the way to go with that pick. And I like it. That's a different and a new perspective, and a guy who can walk into the league and make the league regret not taking him number one overall when he does suit up for the Memphis Grizzlies next season. And A.J. DeBonsa, defensively, didn't use the word liability. I'm not going to put the word liability in Josh Lloyd's mouth, but saying that the defense is not there yet and he may not be ready yet to be an NBA star because of that side of the ball is something to monitor over the course of his career as the number one overall pick takes the floor for the Washington Wizards in 2026-27. When we come back, our biggest losers of the day, the WNBA for ignoring Caitlin Clark, Dalton Rushing, for ignoring Shohei Ohtani. Yeah, we should. And you know what? Let's give Memo Ochoa a biggest winner nod. It's Westwood One Sports and the Westwood One Sports app. This is the Drake Toll Show.
2: US U.S. men's national team has wrapped up group play. Up next, the round of 32 on Wednesday. How far can they go? Let's find out. 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
2: You are just a smelly pirate hooker.
1: I watched Talladega Nights on the airplane. I was the most insufferable human being alive yesterday, which, what's new? The world couldn't see Addie's facial response to that, but it was good. It was good. I was the most insufferable human being alive yesterday. I'm flying from Savannah, Georgia to Denver, Colorado, and I land in Denver with a 9-minute layover. So I've got to sprint to my next gate, and in the meantime, I stop with the little Hudsons. I run by a Hudson. I get a squirt. I think it's Mexican. Isn't squirt Mexican?
3: I don't like that.
1: It's spectacular.
3: I don't think I liked that sentence at 6:42 in the morning.
1: Mm. Okay, well, sorry, it's 3:43 now, by the way.
3: I guess that's the perfect time to have a squirt.
1: Correct. I got a squirt, which, if you didn't know, is this Mexican soda. And when I was in college, they were not popular when I was in college. You couldn't find them in Florida. You could only find them in Texas because, you know, the border. And so people would sneak squirts across the border and then put them into our convenience store. I'd buy them at HEB. And tell me you know what this is. This isn't the first you're hearing of squirt, right?
3: No, this isn't. Now you're telling me this for the first time.
1: All right. And I got a bag of Doritos. And I got a white monster. So that's already an insufferable trio. But I was like, you know what? Cash my happy checks. I'm going to take those three. And I'm going to sprint to my, I'm going to take my little happy butt to my gate. And so I run there. I'm kind of sweaty. I'm in my trucker hat, my island trucker hat, my basketball hoodie. And I get on the plane and I watched Talladega Nights. It's like, how insufferable is this guy? You know, lanky ass white guy sitting with his Doritos squirt and white monster watching Talladega Nights. It just spread eagle in his little aisle seat.
3: Okay, stop.
1: I haven't had an aisle seat in so long, and I kind of liked it. I was happy with the aisle seat.
3: I texted you whenever I was flying from Nashville to D.C. I had a middle seat, and for the third time in my life, I fell asleep on the flight, and guess what?
1: Someone picked
3: up next to me. Yeah. The person, you're so weird. You're the bathroom only time. One who does that. They tapped me on the shoulder. Hey, can you pass me that snack? I was like, well, there goes me sleeping.
1: I got two Stroop waffles. Very good. They usually only give you one. They gave me two because I was a good boy. I was being very good.
3: They probably thought you were like...
1: Never mind. This guy needs help. This guy needs serious help.
3: Yes.
1: he's a threat to the plane. He's a threat to everyone's safety right now with his Doritos, just munching on my little finger, the bags crunching up, my corded headphones plugged in, watching Talladega Nights.
3: He's just profiling over there munching with his squirt.
1: Ricky Bobby, I forgot. I was giggling, audibly giggling on that plane. It was good. I had a good time. And I made it to Eugene just in time to host the Drake Toll Show on Westwood One Sports and the Westwood One Sports app, 310-840-4910, 310-840-4910, to give you our biggest losers of the day. Biggest loser number one is Dalton Rushing. He is the catcher for the... one of the catchers for the L.A. Dodgers, and is on a streak of being insufferable. Everyone, if you've watched his interviews, if you've seen a picture of him, everyone knows someone like this in their life. Everyone knows someone like this. And they're dramatic, and they're a lot to handle, and they're, you know, every time they make a mistake, they're like hitting themselves, and they go, stupid, stupid, stupid, I'm the worst, guys. Sorry, I ruined everything. He's that guy. Oh, my gosh. He's the guy who's like, I ruined everything. This is my fault. Again, I've got to take responsibility and accountability like a man. You're just making the... I hate drama. You're just making this worse. Here are his Dodgers teammates on Dalton Rushing.
4: Oh, my gosh. You guys nailed it.
5: Yeah.
4: What? Why? What's the deal?
5: I knew Kiki was going to pick him, so I picked him.
4: Oh, poor kid.
6: He's not a kid.
5: Nothing personal, Rush. Nothing personal. I don't want to sit next to you.
4: All right, you guys are 2 for 4.
1: He's not a kid. That's the Dodgers when they were asked, who do you not want to sit next to on a flight ever? Dalton rushing was the answer. Oh, poor kid. Not a kid. It's great, dude. They hate him enough to be like, not a kid. Don't even make an excuse.
3: Who do you not want to sit next to on a flight? Rick Toll.
1: Dalton rushing. Yeah, you don't want to sit next to me because I'm eating my Doritos, having my squirt. White Monster. There's a lot. I went to my parents are here. This is my Christmas present to my family, was bringing them up to Eugene, Oregon for the games this weekend, Banana Ball on ESPN at ABC. And I tried to stay up. They flew in. They didn't get to the hotel until probably 12:30, 1 o'clock local time. So it had been, an hour and a half ago. So it's like, I'll go to the bar. There's a local watering hole called the Jackrabbit, 0.1 miles away from the hotel. Just elk on the wall. Moose in the bathroom. Just top notch. Awesome. I fell asleep still. Biggest Loser of the day, the WNBA. Here is notable odd guy, Boomer Esiason, on Caitlin Clark. What a rant he goes on.
0: If I were Caitlin Clark, I would seriously consider going to play overseas somewhere and get the royal treatment and get real money.
6: From the Saudis?
0: From somewhere. I mean, there's international.
6: She can't go to the Saudis.
0: Well, she can't go to the Russians either, as we saw that, Brittany Griner got stuck there.
6: She did. Well, yeah, in jail.
0: Right. So
6: can't take that money from Piff.
0: But a lot of the women actually do play, in European leagues because they supplement their income. But now, supposedly, their income is going up here. And I know that Caitlin makes a ton of money off the court in terms of endorsements, and rightfully so. But I think that there's a petty jealousy, and she's a straight white basketball player, and she is not being treated with any sort of respect whatsoever.
6: So that poster,
1: once again, the straight white people are losing. Straight white people are, the world is against us. that was the one quote that was like, okay, you didn't have to throw that in there for this all to still be true. Because Sophie Cunningham is also straight and white and a pretty big supporter, allegedly, of Donald Trump, the president. And so, and she's been used in promotional material for the WNBA. So that's the thing, is like, okay, if you're the WNBA and you want to box out Caitlin Clark, she's straight and white, probably wouldn't be the first time that at some level we've used marketing tools in various leagues to box someone out because we want to provide, equal opportunity. And I've seen this because they're like, oh, we want to make everyone a star. We want to prop everyone up. Not how marketing works. Marketing, Major League Baseball would never do that. They are propping up Shohei Ohtani, and they should prop up Shohei Ohtani and Aaron Judge and, to a lesser extent, Juan Soto. And, there's a list of names, but it's Shohei Ohtani. Who's on the poster? Shohei. In the NBA, that's a little bit more of a mixed bag, but it's still by law. Like, LeBron is a star. Everyone knows the name LeBron James. There are still human beings. My neighbor Dale probably can't pronounce Victor Wembanyama. Maybe he'll be able to in a few years, but everyone knows LeBron. The WNBA is just avoiding Caitlin Clark, which is a terrible marketing scheme. We could go on this, but I want to get to the Memo Ochoa thing here in a bit. Biggest Loser, the Kings. This is hilarious from Brian Scalabrine on the on the Celtic Studio Show. Brian?
7: See, my boy Caravan just got picked.
8: He did? Who'd he go to?
7: He went to Cleveland. Caravan went to my basketball camp as a youngster.
8: The Kings.
7: So for all you guys that want to make it to the NBA, you know where to do.
8: So the Kings traded for him. So it was the Cleveland pick, but it's going to Sac.
7: Oh, it's going to Sac?
8: Yeah.
7: Ooh, that's tough.
8: What a reaction. That's a perfect way to end this thing.
7: Maybe don't go to my camp.
8: I don't know.
7: You're with him on the Kings.
1: It's what's great is that he didn't have that reaction about Cleveland. He was so excited for Cleveland. It's like, nope, just got traded. Sacramento. Oh.
3: Maybe don't go to my camp.
1: Don't go to my basketball camp. You'll be a Sacramento King. That's really good. From Brian Scalabrine. Notable good guy, Brian Scalabrine. White chocolate. Or no, not white chocolate. Whatever. The white mamba. The white mamba.
3: Easy white chocolate.
1: Biggest winner of the day, Memo Ochoa. Here is Memo Ochoa, the legendary Mexican goalkeeper, after playing in his sixth World Cup.
9: Memo, what a way to end your career just now out there. How do you sum up your emotions?
10: Oh, it was difficult because I have to be concentrated, to be focused in the game. I just feel grateful with the with the people, that the way that they received me, also with the staff for giving me this opportunity at the end of my career. Also with my family. Without the support of my family, this it was impossible to do it. No, I'm very happy to share this with the Mexican fans. Happy to finish also my career in Mexico in a World Cup, playing some minutes, and I feel happy, very happy.
1: Yeah, Memo Ochoa, Addy, you said you cried the other night.
3: I'm gonna cry now. I saw this tweet, and this is how I feel right now. I can't believe I was just born Mexican. What an unreal dub from my parents. And it's for moments like this. This is the unreal dub. You get to experience. You are Mexican for a day. You get to experience Memo Ochoa. And how grateful he is. How amazing he is. Oh.
1: Laura, you want to hop in on this one? I like the... You and Addy both. The Memo Ochoa coverage this week's made me very happy.
11: No other words. I mean, I'm happy. He's happy. We're all happy.
3: Happy. Very happy. Yeah. Unreal happy. Dub from Laura's parents, too, by the way.
11: What?
3: Unreal dub.
11: Oh, yes. We all win. You're welcome.
3: You're just being Mexican. What a dub.
1: Biggest winner of the day, Addie's mom. Happy birthday.
3: Oh, my God. You said happy birthday to my mom before I did.
10: I feel happy. Very happy.
1: Biggest winner, the Pope. Former White Sox catcher AJ Pierzynski. Legend. Met the Pope and gifted him the final out ball from Game 1 of the 2005 World Series, where the Pope was in attendance. Before he was the Pope, he was just a normal little guy, just normal little Leo the 14th, sitting in section 306, watching it at what guaranteed rate field, watching the Chicago White Sox play in the World Series, win a World Series against the Astros in 2005. Yes. Is that right? Yeah. That's before the Astros really existed, though. So doesn't count. Doesn't even count. Biggest win of the day, the Pope. Congratulations. Laura Jimenez runs the board. Addy Bates produces. When we return, it is time for our obituaries, including Watergate. This is Westwood One Sports and the Westwood One Sports app. This is the Drake Toll Show.
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10: 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The United States loses the group stage finale on the final shot. Turkey A scores in the 98th minute for a 3-2 win in L.A. The result didn't matter, which is why the U.S. rested a bunch of starters. Sebastian Berhalter, normally a reserve, played the whole match and scored the tying goal early in the second half. So does this change anything heading into the knockout round?
11: No, it doesn't. I think you saw the second half, how we came out, and you know, I think we deserve more out of that game. You know, that's one moment. You know, we slipped in the last second of the game, and you know, I think we're proud of the performance we put in. You know, I think the guys, you know, did well, and you know, we fought, and you know, unfortunate not to get the result, but we'll be ready for sure.
10: Ready for Wednesday, the U.S. will face Bosnia and Herzegovina in San Francisco in the round of 32. With this 2026 World Soccer Update, I'm Brad Heller, Westwood One Sports.
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17: I'm both Addie and Laura without a second delay. Because that second delay lost me the game. And I'll never
18: I think Curtis just knew ball, and you just can't get over that. Like, it keeps you up at night still. That Curtis knew something before you.
17: We at some point in time need to have Curtis Poindexter on the show as a guest. And
18: yes, please.
17: The format of the interview needs to be solely questions about that one time we had the guy from Ohio on the show. We're on a 6 month hiatus from, we're on parole right now for taking guests from Ohio after Laura. Can you play me the groan noise?
18: Excuse me.
17: It was a Friday. It was a Thursday. It had to be a Thursday. And he opened the interview. Excuse me. I was like, what? Excuse me. I couldn't believe it. I could, and we had had him before, and he's a nice guy.
18: I've had him multiple times.
17: He just,
18: like, he's fine.
17: You know, every now and then you get to having a good time. And when
18: thought this was America,
17: one margarita, two margarita, one beer, two
18: give
17: beer,
18: me one margarita,
17: three beer. It was one of the shows of all time. It is the Drake Toll Show, Westwood One Sports, and the Westwood One Sports app. It is time for our obituaries. Dead today, the freedom of speech. The funniest part is it's the freedom of speech. Oh, as soon as I opened the rundown and listened to this one this morning, and I was really hopeful that the label, that it was this audio clip, it's just 8 seconds long, and it tickled me to death. Here is the latest from the White House.
19: Then we've made it 1 year penalty for inciting riots. We took the freedom of speech away because
17: he said, "Web, we took." We took the freedom of speech away. You know what? This segues so well. I couldn't, and this really did get me yesterday. This is like 1,000 Watergates. I couldn't believe. And Twitter had a field day with this. this did bring me some joy. Dead today, Watergate. Vice President was doing a question and answer yesterday and at the Richard Nixon Foundation, which what's wild is if they invite you to the Richard Nixon Foundation, you don't need to like walk in there and be like, okay, hey guys, point number one, I think Richard Nixon was innocent. Because like even Richard Nixon admitted, he's like, yeah, I did some really bad stuff, such as colluding to ensure that I could win an election by having my cronies break into the DNC, steal their information about the election, and

0: This is great. Here you go from the vice president.
1: So we were talking about this a little bit backstage, but I'm actually fascinated by Nixon as a character in history. I think that his historical legacy is enjoying a bit of a renaissance, but I think deservedly so. As I joked with Robert backstage, if Watergate happened tomorrow, it would be like a 12-hour news story. Like, the idea that it would have taken down a presidency is crazy. And by the way, if you look at the story of how the deep state took down Richard Nixon, it's not all that different from what the same groups of people, the same institutions tried to do to Donald Trump in the first Trump administration. There is a parallel. I also just, at a personal level, you know, okay, young senator, vice president, writes some best-selling books, is hated by the media. It kind of sounds like J.D. Vance. So I'm a little, you know, I've always liked Richard Nixon. But, okay, one other thing about Richard.
0: That's it. I love the crowd clapping as if they have a vested interest in Richard Nixon's legacy. Again, this is the same Nixon who was, like, admittedly, like, I did a really, really bad thing. Like, I'm sorry, guys. I made people break into buildings, government buildings, so that I could cheat my way back to the presidency, which, again, he didn't have to do. He didn't have to do this. And Vance is like, all right, we're doing 19 Watergates every day, guys. This isn't even that big of a deal.
2: I doubled the size of it, you dumb person.
0: I'm not sure if that works in the favor that he expects it to. I just have never heard a politician be like, you know what? I'm just like Richard Nixon, the president who got impeached. I'm just like that guy. He reminds me a lot of myself. We're doing 19 Watergates a day is not a good thing, is the tweet from Evan Loves Worf. Man, that just, again, I don't think he means to, I think Vance is doing this to woo the crowd at the Nixon Foundation as if they needed him to reiterate, like, hey, guys, before I speak, just want to let you know, I do support Richard Nixon. It's like, that's not what the Nixon Foundation is. You don't have to do that.
3: Oh, the deep state taking down Nixon, and it's just Woodward and Bernstein.
0: Yeah, it's just two mid-20s journalists. It's two interns of the Washington Post. The deep state got Nixon. Two of the skinniest, nerdiest guys you've ever met in your life. Who are just click-clacking on a little typewriter, and all their bosses are like, this is stupid, stop. Like, no, please, let me report the story. Stop, this is stupid. That's the deep state. Woodward and Bernstein. Again, just two jabrones. Who got
4: great
0: a degree
4: story.
0: From...
4: Compelling and rich.
0: Yeah, who got a degree from LaSalle and St. Peter's. Congrats.
3: Then they got Robert Redford to play one of them, so...
0: Oh, yeah. Man, I love Robert Redford. Oh, they came out of that movie pretty quick afterward, too. I mean, we used to do movies, tragedy would strike, and within 2 years, the movie was out. With, like, stars.
3: Good old
0: documentary,
3: days.
0: Like, movie. The movie was out within 2 years.
3: Quality. And now we're waiting, like, 20 years for Batman Part 2.
5: Yeah.
0: Yeah, for Toy Story 5. We get Toy Story 7 before we get Grand Theft Auto. Dead today. Racism. New member of the New York Knicks, Tyler Nickel, went viral recently for speaking on the hardest question he'd gotten during the interview process with the Knicks. Three people he'd want to have dinner with, dead or alive. Here's what he had to say.
6: That's tough. I think somebody asked me who I would have, three people I would want to have dinner with, dead or alive. And that was tough. I had to think about that one for a little while. I didn't expect that one.
5: What was your answer?
6: I think I ended up saying, who did I say? Like, I said Jesus, Martin Luther King Jr., and LeBron. I'm pretty sure that's who I said.
0: The Holy Trinity.
3: We are the world.
0: The blunt rotation of all time. Martin Luther King Jr., LeBron James, Christ. If I could have dinner with three people, dead or alive.
7: LeBron James.
0: Name a better three. This reminds me of the, I have my quad box on every day, and I'm watching the same.

0: radio show from the same national network, and this dude does a list of top fives every day. It's like, one day I'm just hopeful the list is Jesus, LeBron James,
1: MLK Jr.
0: Oh, that's good. Those are our obituaries today. It's time for the quickie top five headlines in all of sports. Addie Bates reads them. Drake Toll responds.
1: Oh, Cadeau plans to remain at Michigan after May's exit.
0: When I saw this news, the first thing I felt was disheartened. It's like, oh, why is it breaking news that a star wants to stay with his team? He should always want to stay. But dude, if your coach can leave in the dead of night and abandon your team to go to the Dallas Mavericks, who are the most... the Dusty May thing might last 2 years because the Mavericks just don't have the infrastructure to support success. And so if your coach can do that, grown man, human being, then you, grown man, human being, getting paid millions of dollars, can do the same thing. Good on Cadeau to have the stones to do what Dusty May didn't. And I don't want to disparage May for taking the job, but also Cadeau's showing a lot of maturity with this, and I'm proud of him. Mike Boynton, in his 6 years as the head coach at Oklahoma State, went to one NCAA tournament, so there are a lot of questions around that, around him being the interim. I think he can earn that job. I think he can earn it by winning over guys like Cadeau, and having Cadeau stay is a big piece of that. So, good for Boynton, good for Cadeau.
1: Uh-oh, prosecutors want Lions Arnold jailed until trial.
0: Well, yeah, he kidnapped four people and held them at gunpoint, allegedly. I saw a funny tweet. It's not funny, but it's funny. Of all of the suspects in this case were at the courthouse and being arraigned or whatever whatever the word is. And all of them were wearing their big orange jumpsuits except for Arnold, who was in the green vest.
1: Ooh.
0: The don't hurt yourself green vest.
1: We're on watch.
0: Yeah, hey, this one's really bad. Put him in the green vest. yeah, he's an NFL player who may have, in February, kidnapped four people. And I tried to tell him not to. Didn't listen. That's a minute.
1: Major League Baseball wants maximum five-year deals for free agents changing teams.
0: I'm going to do the same thing I did yesterday and respond to this with a question and pass off the last 40 seconds to Addy. Major League Baseball's statement yesterday was dramatic and large. Did they get this right from a PR standpoint? Does the average baseball fan agree with the MLB with what they're doing in the last 24 hours?
1: If you look at everything they proposed yesterday, they're just throwing stuff at the wall and hoping something sticks. Mm-hmm. This is probably their worst proposal yet. But what I think they're doing is that they're going to appeal to the players on teams who do not have those big contracts, to the rookies, the young guys who are not these veteran players with a lot of money. So, hey, here's this, what you can get guaranteed if you just stay here. And so that's what they're trying to do. You're trying to get more players on board, these young guys, because you know the veterans are not going to agree to that. So that's what I think they're doing, is they're trying to appeal to the people who don't have as much money. But a lot of the proposals they put out yesterday, they were bad. They were pretty bad. And honestly, I have not seen this sort of public statements, the amount of public statements, the open door policy we have with this proposal, with all of these conversations. We have not seen this in baseball. We didn't see this in 1994. We haven't seen this with any proposal yet. So we're seeing everything in real time, just when the players are. And I really think that one is meant for those who are not, who don't have those Juan Soto deals.
0: We're not, the quote tweet I saw on this is, we're not playing baseball until 2030, are we?
1: It could be a little bit.
0: That's a minute. What's next?
1: Serena Williams to face 20-year-old Maya Joint of Australia on Wimbledon comeback.
0: Well, it was fun while it lasted. She's 44, 45. I think we've left. The train has left the station on the whole. Train has left the station on the whole Serena Williams competing thing. And I'm rooting for her. But 20-year-old versus 45-year-old, not to be ageist, many people are 45. many people. But in the tennis...
1: Djokovic beat Sinner not too long ago.
0: Yeah, this is a different bracket. We'll see. Right. I mean, you clip the audio.
1: Okay. No. All right.
0: Well, we'll see how it goes. I mean, welcome back out of retirement. She's been gone for 3 years.
1: That's true.
0: She's 45.
1: All right. Here's your final headline.
0: Hey, but she's on Ozempic.
1: Okay.
0: She's on Ozempic.
1: Fat drug, according to
0: the fat drug. And I wouldn't know that if she didn't tell me.
1: Yeah.
0: And she did tell me many times. Mm-hmm. Her and Charles Barkley.
1: Here's your final headline. Mabry matches WNBA scoring record with 53 points to help Toronto rout Los Angeles.
0: Yeah, Toronto. Growth of the game, baby. Last night, watched this at the bar. Pretty cool. And a new record set. And in an age where I think Caitlin Clark is dominating the airwaves, and even I've talked about it a couple times about the WNBA is mismanaging Caitlin Clark. For Mabry to do this is it's a positive break from the negative headlines for the WNBA, and something that it can be universally celebrated. And for that, happy, good. That's a minute. Addy Bates, Step with Cookie. Laura Jimenez runs the board. Addy Bates produces. When we return, Jackie Bradley Jr. is doing a backflip catch. That is the case on ABC this weekend. Biko Scala joins the show. It's Westwood One Sports and the Westwood One Sports app. This is the Drake Toll Show.
2: A shocking NBA trade sends LaMelo Ball to the Timberwolves for Naz Reid and a heap of draft picks.
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2: 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Will it be enough to get past the Spurs and Thunder? 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
18: Two.

0: It is the Drake Toll Show. Westwood One Sports, the Westwood One Sports app. SiriusXM 375, the Drake Toll Show YouTube channel, because nothing can be radio anymore. It has to have some sort of TV aspect with it as well. Drake Toll with you from the Savannah Bananas organization and Locked On Big 12. And this weekend, tomorrow and Sunday, Eugene Autzen Stadium, home of the Oregon Ducks, the Savannah Bananas and the Party Animals will square off in front of two capacity crowds. And it will be an honor to share the booth with this man, both on ESPN tomorrow and ABC on Sunday. Biko Scalabiko, good morning. Thanks for being up early with us. And how close is Jackie Bradley Jr. to landing a backflip catch?
1: Well, according to Indiana Stanley's social media, he's done it. Now we just have to see it on the field. It's pretty remarkable to see him at 36 years old, not just attempting to do it, but potentially pulling it off in a game. It's pretty crazy.
0: Biko, one of the frequent questions that I hear come out of Banana Ball in comparison to the MLB is, you know, what rule would you adopt? And I think that question is a little bit too broad for a Rob Manfred that may never opt for a no bunting or a fan caught foul ball, certainly. But we've had a lot of conversations this morning about the collective bargaining agreement, Major League Baseball, and how it will affect next season of the MLB. If there is something that Major League Baseball, whether it be a marketing standpoint or a way the game is played, that Major League Baseball can say, you know what, Banana Ball gets that right. What is, for yourself, as somebody who's a diehard baseball guy, what is that aspect of the sport that the MLB can adopt?
1: Well, it's something that Major League Baseball has done really well with the pitch clock coming in, but the speed of play is the big thing. I mean, you know, attention spans are dwindling by the day, and with battling with TikTok and everything else in the entertainment world, being able to have pitchers throwing a pitch every 3 seconds, I know that's probably a lofty goal for Major League Baseball. It's pretty awesome in Banana Ball. That keeps everybody with their heads on a swivel. So I think that's the big thing. But, you know, and then there's a million things. But the fun and the breaking down the barriers between player and athlete, I think Major League Baseball could ease up a little bit and let their players be more accessible, get to have some face time with the fans that are there for them.
0: You talk about breaking down barriers and the fun aspect of what Banana Ball is. And before we jump into this weekend, the history that will be made, two sold-out football shows at Autzen Stadium, again on ESPN and ABC. The amount of Major League Baseball players, you know, we had with the Party Animals, Todd Frazier in the booth 3 weeks ago, and now Jackie Bradley Jr. in the fold with the Indianapolis Clowns, whether it be full-time players or guest players, what does it mean? Well, what does it say about this emerging sport of Banana Ball that so many guys, Hall of Famers and everyday MLB guys alike, want to be a part of this?
1: I'm going back to Jake Peavy all the way on the One City World Tour in Mobile, Alabama 2021. It's so cool to see these MLB guys witness Banana Ball in person, and they always buy in because they see how good this is for the game. They see how much fun it is, and it's an opportunity for these guys to get to have one final send-off or multiple final send-offs if you got a guy like Johnny Gomes who's played seven times. But having, these MLB guys who have played the game at the highest level possible in the entire world, having that vote of confidence from them and the approval from them, you know, it helps us know that we're doing this thing the right way. And getting to see Aaron Harang, Adam Dunn last weekend, Jabba Chamberlain a few weeks ago in Lincoln, Nebraska, getting to see them play in front of the fans that love them so much again and have that moment, it's beautiful to see.
0: Biko Scala, play-by-play with the Savannah Bananas on the Drake Toll Show, Westwood One Sports. And Biko, these are my words, not yours, but Aubrey Huff is off his rocker, and that has been pretty obvious this week. And even through the Savannah Bananas in one of his tweets where he was on these rants pertaining to the San Francisco Giants and their last month or so of odd controversy and odd rhetoric. And I got to thinking, you know, it must be incredibly hard to try to legitimize something that is an emerging sport or a new sport that is so much of what baseball, that is baseball by birth. That's kind of the terminology. How do you fight? How do you scratch and claw to legitimize something like Banana Ball?
1: It starts with the MLB guys. I mean, that gives us so much legitimacy when, like I just said, not to, you know, beat the drum more, but these guys have played the game at the highest level possible. These are Hall of Famers. You got a guy like Roger Clemens in Houston back in 2024. And Johnny Bench. I mean, these are some of the best. Lou Piniella. You know, and these guys have all seen this and this thing. It's beautiful. So that helps a ton. And then in general, you know, I just encourage people to watch the games. It's nice that we get to do this thing on ESPN and ABC this weekend, and we're doing it on national television so often. But once you see the sport and you realize, just think about what happened in Nashville last weekend with tensions running so high that we nearly actually had the first brawl in banana ball history. The sport is legit, and when you see it in person, that is the best cure to anything that you're feeling when it comes to what we're doing with the sport of baseball and the showmanship of it all, and the circus, some would say.
0: Yeah, you mentioned showmanship, circus. You know, in the news cycle the last month and a half, Jackson Olsen will be on Dancing with the Stars on ABC. And there are players like Olsen who come from the college ranks and excel, succeed in banana ball, both on the field, off the field. And guys like Jackie Bradley Jr., who was a Major League Baseball stalwart for nearly a decade with the Boston Red Sox, or Tanner Allen, who is a College Baseball Player of the Year and winner of the College World Series at Mississippi State. How do you mix these guys who are, you know, Division I college players, Division III college players who walk into banana ball and have success, with former top-level baseball guys that are on the same rosters?
1: Well, the beautiful thing about the baseball world is it's so small once you get in it, and everybody speaks it. So once these guys, you know, they've been in locker rooms their entire life, whether they matched out at Division II baseball and junior college, or they're 11 years in the bigs and a two-time World Series champ like Jackie Bradley Jr., there's a mutual respect between baseball players just when you see these guys put the work in day after day. So as this has been something that's been growing for 7 years of the sport, and the talent level has gotten better and better. Like, this didn't happen overnight, right? And there's also guys like Bill Leroy, Kyle Lewis, who have been here 9 years. Like, I think I've seen a lot of respect from the new guys coming in, whether they're Kyle Martin with 275 professional home runs before he ever played banana ball, or someone coming straight out of college like Gideon Antel. I mean, these guys come in here and they really respect the veterans, and everyone is just pulling the same direction in making baseball fun. And it's been pretty easy from what I've been able to see.
0: Let's get into this weekend. Again, Biko Scala, the play-by-play of the Savannah Bananas on the Drake Toll Show. And like I said, it will be an honor to share the booth with you for the next couple of days on ESPN and then ABC on Sunday for the Bananas and the Party Animals, Autzen Stadium in Eugene, two sold-out games. Biko, that Sunday contest on ABC, those three letters, how meaningful is that to the sport of banana ball, to its owner Jesse Cole, to have this league, these two teams, showcased on national television at the highest level?
1: I think ABC is as prestigious an honor for broadcasting a sport as you can get out there, so it is not lost on me. Through, you know, getting our ESPN 2 debut back in 2022, our ESPN debut July 5th, 2024. Like, these are the milestone moments for a broadcaster, obviously, but for the entire organization that you do not forget. And it's not lost on me how absurd this whole thing has gotten, that just last weekend in Cincinnati, all three games were on ESPN. I was racking my brain, like, how many broadcasters have gotten to call a game back-to-back nights prime time, and then the next afternoon, all of them on ESPN. It's pretty rare. So now we get fourth straight game on ESPN on Saturday night, and then ABC, the creme de la creme, on Sunday afternoon. It's an immense honor and a privilege, and it also means we got to go out there and crush it, and that's not something we take lightly at all.
0: No, of course not. And the preparation that goes into the weekend is already has already been clear over the course of this week, and rehearsal day today awaits both of those teams as well as the broadcast crew in front office. Getting into Autzen, these football stadiums, It's hard for a lot of people to wrap their head around 190 feet to left field. how does that affect the game when so many of these banana ball contests are being played in football stadiums in 2026?
1: Yeah, it affects the game immensely, not to be plain about it. But, I mean, the left fielder, where he would normally be positioned, is like a bunch of rows back into the stand. So you have to have your outfield positioned oddly. High fly ball to left with a little oomph behind it is going to be a home run. A laser beam, a line drive that should be a cross job 400 feet long, if it doesn't have the launch angle, is just going to be a single off the 50-foot net at left field. So it gives and it takes away. But it mostly gives when it comes to hitters. So I think, you know, the pitchers are very aware of that. You're going to see against righties a lot of hard away and trying to stay away from that inner wheelhouse for guys. And it's going to give us a decent amount of home runs if history has anything to say about it.
0: You know, I think of the Chatham Anglers, one of the most legendary summer league baseball teams, or the Matsu Miners, or the Macon Bacon. And what, 5-6 years ago, that's what the Savannah Bananas were, a summer league baseball team that the barnstorming hadn't come into the fold entirely yet, outside of a stray game here or there. You mentioned earlier these early world tours that the organization was on. Can you, as somebody who's been a part of this for so long, put into perspective what it's like to go from that and so quickly be selling out two nights at college football, at one of college football's cathedrals?
1: Yeah, it's tough to put into perspective. It is truly mind-boggling as someone who came down just for the summer of college baseball of it and got sucked into the banana ball world. I mean, I'm blessed to have seen the first game in front of fans. It was an absolute mess. And, you know, folks had fun, but kind of were like, oh, I don't really know what the heck I just saw. From that through being in Montgomery, Alabama, and a 6,500-seat stadium was the craziest thing we'd ever seen in our entire lives. And every milestone, again, along the way to 15,000 in Indianapolis, we're like, holy crap, how the heck did we do this in 2023? To the Major League Baseball stadiums and now having games in front of 102,000 and 101,000 at Kyle Field and Neyland Stadium, respectfully, this year, and over 85,000 3 weeks ago in Lincoln, Nebraska. It is just, it feels like a fever dream. I pinch myself all the time. It's beyond absurd that this has happened. But also looking back at it, at the people involved in this organization with the leadership of Jesse and Emily Cole and Jared Orton, it also is so clear why it happened. It completely makes sense because they've put it all together. But still, it's been a meteoric rise that has been tough to fathom living through it.
0: Like I said, it's going to be a pleasure to share the booth with you tomorrow on ESPN and on Sunday on ABC. When, where, how should folks be glued to their TV this weekend to watch more Biko, Scala, and Banana Ball?
1: Oh, my goodness. You're going to want to tune in to ESPN 8 p.m. Eastern on Saturday night. It's going to be the rivalry renewed. The original team, Bananas Party Animals. First ever Banana Ball game in Oregon. How can you not get off here? Eastern to the TV for that. And in front of 60,000 fans in Autzen Stadium in Oregon, that's going to be super cool. And then 4 p.m. Eastern on Sunday, Banana Ball's ABC debut. And the conclusion of a two-game set with one of these teams, the Bananas coming in a half game out of first place, the Party Animals just two games out of first, fresh off sweeping the top team in the sport that seemed like the absolute monster to take down in the Texas Tailgaters. This is exactly what we wanted coming into this weekend in Oregon. It's going to be a legendary weekend of banana ball, and you can always watch the sport for free on YouTube, so you can't beat that. It'll be Party Animals YouTube this weekend.
0: He is up with us 4:37 Pacific time, headed to the gym. Biko Scala, you're a madman. Thanks for your time this morning.
1: Thank you very much. Right back to being horizontal for me.
0: When we come back, that's your taste of banana ball this weekend. And he hit the nail on the head, not to make it too personal for me, but the opportunity to call a game on ABC on Sunday is something that, and my parents will be in attendance as well here in Eugene. It's going to be very special. We come back. Let's go from banana ball to baseball. the MLB, the collective bargaining agreement, and how we're further than we were 5 months ago from any sort of cohesion between the players and the owners. This is Westwood One Sports and the Westwood One Sports app. This is the Drake Toll Show.
2: U.S. men's national team has wrapped up group play. Up next, the round of 32 on Wednesday. How far can they go? 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
17: 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Yo.

0: It is the Drake Toll Show. I am convinced, and it was around the same time, too. I'm convinced this is the song that started Ebola. I believe that this song created diseases.
1: Alabama, honking honk.
2: I can't unmute you.
0: And at some point... Oh, Laura's muted. And at some point... Still? Yeah, still.
2: I can't unmute Laura.
0: I can't. Laura! Psst.
3: What?
0: Laura!
3: Well,
0: it's me, Drake, from the Drake Toll Show. You're muted, Laura. Okay, you're unmuted.
3: Who's nice muting job, me?
0: You, I think...
3: Who's muting me? I wonder who's muting me.
2: It literally said you cannot unmute this person because they've decided to mute themselves.
3: What?
2: That's exactly what it said.
3: Yeah. Oh, well.
0: Yeah. It's weird. Is there a mirror around, Laura? Because I just didn't know.
2: Who's doing this? We've got to catch this guy.
3: I did not mute myself.
0: This was formerly a job for Blip and Nitro. They have died. So
2: all right. Taken out to the pasture.
0: We no longer... How was Curtis listening to the show yesterday? Why was he awake at 4:30?
3: That's a great question. You know what? He's probably listening right now. You messaged him.
2: Have you ever seen that Wolverine meme where he's sitting in bed?
0: Oh, okay.
2: Yeah, and he's looking at the photo.
0: Uh-huh. Tell him I miss him. Someone text him. Tell him I miss him.
3: How about you?
0: I sent him a text. And I said bonk in the text. So.
3: That's it? Wow, what a compelling message bonk. To send to
0: it was
3: someone.
0: Good. It was like two or three lines.
3: Missed.
0: And then a little bonk at the very end. Addy, this is your forte. This is your wheelhouse. Major League Baseball released a statement on Twitter yesterday that was weird. So 17 hours ago, MLB tweets, the biggest issue baseball fans want solved to strengthen the game is, and I read that part, was like, oh great, finally they're gonna figure out the TV thing. Good. That's the first thing I thought. I was like, okay, good, we can just string, because was it Yamamoto was throwing a complete game shut a complete game perfect game a couple weeks ago.
2: Mm-hmm.
0: I was like, okay,
2: yeah,
0: where do I go to watch this? And I went through multiple avenues, finally I found an illegal streaming service and got it pulled up and ready to rock and roll. But I thought, okay, yeah. Then it says, we're going to strengthen the game with the biggest thing every baseball fan hates, the payroll disparity. Which if I asked the casual baseball fan, hey, what's the worst part of the MLB? The 15th thing they would say is the payroll disparity. Though it is an issue, it's not the number one issue that fans are facing right now. Because the Mets have one of the biggest payrolls in baseball, and the Mets suck. So the money doesn't always equate to winning. The Marlins are winning at a much higher rate than the Mets right now. So the money, baseball is just the great equalizer. It doesn't make sense, and it doesn't mean that we shouldn't narrow that gap. But the MLB made it clear in a massive statement with a graphic, a colorful graphic, that it is time to set a salary floor and a salary cap. And in response to this, the players burned down the headquarters. I think we are as far today as we were 5 months ago, if not further, from a CBA, from the owners and the players agreeing on a CBA. And this is the same conversation we had in February, but it seems more bleak now because it's June and we still can't figure this out.
2: This was the worst proposal yet. So what it's going to propose, here's what it is. You're going to have a max contract length of 5 years for free agent players switching teams, and then 6 years for teams to retain their own players. You'll also have no deferred contracts, no qualifying offers, and 5 years to free agency for players 30 or older. So what does that mean? No more Juan Soto, no more Shohei Ohtani, no more Dodgers. They are speaking different languages at this point. And I think they're just throwing things out there and say, hey, if they like one of them, that's a win for us. That's a win. If the players like one of these, that is a win. But this is probably the worst proposal they've put out yet. I mean, the no deferred contracts, we already know players aren't going to like that. We already know these teams are not going to like that. The owners are not going to like that. The max contract of 5 years for free agent players switching teams, that's also not going to go down well. And, of course, you're going to have to – they're going to max those contracts. You're going to be making less money. And if anything, if they're going to put anything in there where players make less money, I don't think the Players Association will agree to it at all.
0: Yeah. in a vacuum, if we could go back and redo it and do it all over again, which we cannot, by the way, man, do you have the salary cap makes sense? Because the idea that we could just pay whatever, anybody whatever we want to pay them, obviously the players love that, but as a fan, just as like a, in general, as someone who appreciates business, that is the stupidest way you could conduct a professional sports league is to say, hey, if you're rich, you can pay your team however much you want to. If you're poor, you don't have to. Oh, and by the way, if you're rich, you also don't have to. There's no one's making you pay your team anything at all. That is a recipe for the turmoil that we've been dealing with for decades in Major League Baseball.
2: I think so. You kind of hit it right there. I think you do need a salary floor. I've been saying that. You do need a floor. And I think the deferred contracts thing, I really don't think you need to have deferred contracts. I don't think you should be signing players to these insane deals, these very lucrative deals where you are, hey, they're only going to get paid $1 million this year. But don't worry, 20 years from now, they're going to get paid like $700 million. Like something, I know that's an exaggeration. I'm just talking about Juan Soto in particular. There's no need for that. And I want to thank, you know, friend of the show, Steve Phillips, for the Bobby Bonilla deal, because that's kind of what started that. But that's the one that I think that I'm actually okay with. I'm okay with no deferred contracts, but we know the owners aren't going to like that. We know the players aren't going to like that because what? Oh, there's a chance they make less money. Because there's who's going to be paying a player like the actual $700 million in 5 years? No one's doing that. No one will do that. That's an insane deal. That's an insane contract. It's not as insane as if you have it over 12 years, 11 years, and most of that is deferred. So I don't think the players are going to like this one whatsoever, and it's probably a slap in the face. This one is probably the most egregious. It's the boldest that the MLB has put out, but it just shows how far away they are from one another. And I do think this lockout is going to make 1994 look like a little cakewalk.
0: Don't say that. People who are around in 94 are not happy when you say that, because 94 was bad. Who won the 1994 World Series?
2: Me.
0: Yep. It's no one's counting. The points don't matter. The proposal right now, approximately $245 million as a cap, $171 as a floor. If I remember right, the Dodgers are over $400 million, their roster. Mm-hmm. So it's a $130 million discrepancy. And the Marlins and other teams who are the low end here are hovering around $70, $80 million for their rosters. So they would have to double their spending on their roster. And the Dodgers would somehow, the Mets and the Dodgers, would somehow have to cut $130-some-odd million worth of contracts. If we implemented this, which we can't, the players won't. The players will not sign up for a salary cap. There's no way they'd say, hey, cap what I can make. The floor is fine. The cap is not. And I don't think the owners don't like the floor. The players don't like the cap. So nobody's happy with what Major League Baseball is trying to propose to make everybody happy, which is antithetical to making anyone happy. That being said, how do I get the Dodgers, if we do this, to somehow take their current roster and shave $130 million from it?
2: Gosh, you don't. You don't. That's the thing, is you don't, because if you want to put all these in place, we have a lot of hurdles. This will have to be something where it has to be implemented years down the line. This cannot be something that's like right around the corner next year. We got to do this because it's impossible. It is impossible with that lineup that they have, that roster they have of all these all-stars. It's impossible. Now, I will say one thing. According to Jesse Rogers, he was saying the league's proposal includes raising the minimum salary from $780,000 to $1 million in 2027. That's the largest increase they've had. And so that's why I think like this is not geared towards the Dodgers. It's not geared towards the Mets. It's geared to these younger players on teams like the Royals, the Marlins, you know, the Twins, these young players like, man, I probably wasn't going to make $1 million, but if I get a guaranteed $1 million, I kind of like this deal, because there's a good chance they were only going to get the minimum. If you raise that to $1 million, come on, who doesn't want that? Who does not want that deal?
0: Do you think this would all be solved if we brought Trevor Bauer back?
2: Trevor Bauer, notable good guy.
0: He keeps sliding in my DMs and your DMs and everyone's DMs saying, please, what if I ask nicely, could you let me play baseball again, please?
2: Please, please, please, please, please, please, please, please.
0: I'm tired of Mexico. I don't want to be in Mexico anymore. But Anibal said no, which is actually really funny, by the way. Major League Baseball is in a spot where the owners disagree with the players. The players disagree with the owners. And if they're looking for a mediator, the great mediator should be Rob Manfred and Major League Baseball. And Major League Baseball cannot get it right. They are making it to where now the players and owners both agree on one thing. We all kind of hate the MLB right now, which is not, that gets us no closer to where we want to be, because we cannot play baseball without agreeing on a collective bargaining agreement next year. It has to be by December 1st is when we want this, or at least the first of the year for us to get spring training in on time. Addie Bates produces. Laura Jimenez runs the board. When we come back, it's our Idiots of the Day. It is Westwood One Sports. It's the Westwood One Sports app, 310-840-4910. 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
23: Westwood One Sports presents this World Soccer Update. The last shot of the match, a Turkey goal and a 3-2 win over the United States in L.A., but it doesn't change anything for the U.S. They're still Group D winners and still headed to the knockout round to take on Bosnia and Herzegovina on Wednesday in San Francisco. Bunch of American starters did not play last night. Christian Pulisic did. He returned from his calf injury and subbed in during the second half. Elsewhere in Group E, Germany also had nothing to play for, and they lost to Ecuador, who qualifies as a third-place team. Ivory Coast advancing for the first time after shutting out Curaçao. The Netherlands wins Group F after beating Tunisia. Japan and Sweden also advance after a 1-1 draw. Australia and Paraguay played to a scoreless draw. Australia moves on as the runner-up behind the U.S. Paraguay could still advance as a third-place team. With this 2026 World Soccer Update, I'm Brad Heller, Westwood One Sports.
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1: Every day to every show. So if I locked on Big 12, she listens to the whole thing. She listens to all of the Drake Toll show, which is pretty impressive and incredible. She reads every comment. She'll respond to hate comments at times. I almost blocked her from my Twitter. It's like, Mom, I don't read those. You probably shouldn't read the hate comment. I do sometimes. I get a kick out of it. There are times in my life, about a week or 2 weeks out of the year, where I'm like, you know what? I have enough time. I'll get into a Twitter beef.
2: If
1: it's going to help me from, well, you've only been a part of one, but that was a fun one. I had a lot of, with the weird guy from Arizona, I had a lot of fun with that one. Yeah, correct. I know. If I saw him in an alley, he wouldn't play fair. I know he wouldn't play fair.
2: I do kind of love how Brother C. Toll is a star bowler, Sister C. Toll is a star softball player, and then Drake C. Toll is a banana.
1: All he does is host a national radio show. Ooh. No,
2: he's just a banana. Just a banana.
1: Broadcast games on ABC.
2: Yeah, but Brother C. Toll can bowl. He can bowl.
1: He does love to bowl.
2: He already gets extra points in my book for that.
1: Him and his former girlfriend. I'm not gonna say ex. The door's still open. The window of contention is still open. The championship window between Landon and Bethany. Bethany also loves to bowl. It's a great excuse for them to go on a friend date. I think it was moving too fast for her. You know, it was too much too fast. And he was talking about marriage. To be fair, it was their first date, but he was talking about marriage. He was ready. He is 21. He promised us. He didn't promise, but he was pretty clear that at 21, because for the longest time, he couldn't be around beer. He's like, I can't. Nope. This is just not, it wasn't, you had to be, got to be 21, and he wasn't 21. So we made it clear, like, Landon, when you're 21, you're going to have a beer. And he was like, yeah, like, that's how it goes, and I'm 21. And the day he turned 20, like, as we got closer and closer, like, Landon, you're almost 21. It's like, I know. And we got week of, and he was like, can't do it. Like, what? Why?
2: I respect him.
1: Gluten.
3: Gluten. I can't do it.
1: He's gluten intolerant. So he's like, I'm not going to be able to do this. I can't have a beer. Like, okay, what about every now and then he gets into, because he loves a good sugary drink. Every now and then he gets into daiquiri mode.
2: And nice. Then,
1: yeah. There have been two or three times where it's been, Landon, take a sip of this. He's like,
4: interesting. Proceed.
1: Is there beer in it? Like, nope. Technically, no beer in this daiquiri. He's probably had a sip of, which, again, perfectly legal, 21 years old. I asked for a margarita. You served me a margarita. He has had a couple daiquiris before. Sips of daiquiris.
3: I tried.
1: They landed at like 11:30 Pacific time last night, which it's 5 o'clock Pacific time right now, 5:04 and 5:05 in 11 seconds. I really wanted to stay up and say hi to them. They didn't get to the hotel till pushing 1 o'clock, 12:30, 1 o'clock. By the time they got the rental car and everything, they're driving the Oregon coast today.
2: I love them.
1: Yeah, my little banana boy has to go rehearse at Autzen Stadium with the Duck. It has a name. I don't remember that.
5: And I was taking shots from the front and the back.
1: I'm going to go rehearse. They're going to drive the coast like 17 miles down the coast and go to all these like seafood spots and whatnot.
2: Oh my gosh. That's awesome.
1: I know. That's what I'm saying. And I've got to go to work today. After this job, I have to go to my other job.
2: You got to go put on a romper and show your chest hairs.
1: Well.

0: Okay. 310-840-4910. Do you shave your chest as a man in the summer? And I think there comes an age where you can't anymore. If you're over 40, you can't shave your chest. Please
1: don't.
0: It's
1: just so stubbly. Who wants the...
0: Yeah, it does. Within a week, you do get into stubbly zone. And the stubbly zone's kind of weird. Kind of weird in between. So you got to keep shaving it.
2: During that time.
0: Yeah, you got to keep shaving it until...
2: the man.
0: Until... Who is the man? Until winter comes and you put hoodies on and... Fine, I won't. I have a court of public opinion. 310-840-4910. Do you, as a man, when summer rolls around, flexing that bod, shave your chest? Because I know human beings who do. I listen. I don't judge. I listen. I don't. This is a visceral. You fake throwing up over this seems a little extreme.
1: No, this is ever since I moved up to D. Like, this has been a conversation that I've always had with my girlfriends up here. It's so funny. I absolutely, this is one of the things, I will die on this hill. I hate it. I hate that so much.
0: Well, you're from Austin, where the men shave their chests and the women...
2: No, not this again.
1: You're so weird.
2: Not this again.
0: Where it's, you're from Austin, where it's reversed over there, you know, People's Republic of Austin, how they do it over there. Doing all that backwards
1: stuff.
0: No
1: one wants to cuddle a stubbly chest, okay? Nobody wants to cuddle a stubbly chest.
0: Quote of the day, maybe quote of the week. We should add this to the moment of the week, Drake Toll's show. No one wants to cuddle a stubbly chest. Laura, I just got a text. I just got breaking news.
2: Oh, no.
1: Boop.
2: From,
0: Per Adam Schefter. No one wants to cuddle a stubbly chest. What are we doing?
2: I'm waiting.
0: What's going on? It's good. It's a great segue into our... okay, so Laura, let's do this in real time. So, I... the idiot of the day plays a idiot of the day. And then once that clears, that's where you hit the bed, because that way it can drive Addie up a wall and it sends her right. It makes it very clear where it goes. Boom, boom, boom, boom.
2: Okay, guys, let's do this.
0: Uh huh. You ready? You ready?
3: Idiot of the day.
0: Oh no, we're so back. We're so back. It is infuriating. It is the worst song of all time. Did you say it was our boss that wanted this?
1: He wanted something silly with trombones and tubas.
0: This is the Drake Toll Show. On what's what? Do you have this? What's what sports? He doesn't sound like that.
4: This is the Drake Toll Show on Westwood One Sports. Here's Drake Toll.
0: Why is he inside of a bucket? Who put a bucket on his head?
5: Westwood One!
0: He's got a great voice. That's Curtis. They made Curtis do that. First idiot of the day. The American people? Well, no. You know what? We got a dish. We did this. We brought this upon ourselves. I'm not even going to preface this. Just roll tape.
6: Sort of keying off of that, you title a chapter, More Money, More Problems. Why does more money sometimes cause more problems?
7: Well, I'm a millennial, and so I believe that's the wisdom of the great Christian theologian P. Diddy. Who, as we found out over the last couple of years, is very much not a Christian or a theologian. But I'm going to get in trouble for all kinds of things. That'll be one of them. That will be in an attack ad at some point in the future. But again, to set the stage here.
0: He just completely derailed himself. Okay, I can't. I need to. He realized immediately after he shouted out P. Diddy. He was like, oh, I forgot. You can't do that. That was the vice president.
1: It's also not P. Diddy.
2: That was my thing. I'm like, but.
0: Yeah, it doesn't even. It's not even a P. Diddy quote. He just.
1: It's making notorious B.I.G.
0: making an excuse to slip a little P. Diddy reference?

0: sentence in there?
1: This comes after he said Watergate. You mean that little thing? We're doing that every day. Which sounds like a joke, but not a joke. He kind of did say that at the same event yesterday. But good self awareness for him to be like, this is gonna come back to bite me, isn't it? I'm having a bad day, aren't I? he was kind of on the money with that one. Idiot of the day. This is one of my favorite videos I have ever scrolled across, like fan videos. This should go down to the Fan Rant Hall of Fame. It's a Hornets fan and his buddy head out the window of his car ranting about LaMelo being traded to the Minnesota Timberwolves.
2: LaMelo Ball, man. Trading LaMelo Ball from the Hornets, that's like y'all trading Michael Jordan off the Chicago Bulls. Y'all already didn't give us Kobe Bryant. Y'all keep messing up the team chemistry. He was the hottest on the team. He bought us all the ticket sales. He made the most points on the team. It was nobody else better than him.
3: He made it beautiful to watch.
2: I swear, he made it great to watch. He made us want to come here. Man, look at my man's on side the building. Looking good.
3: Now
2: they got to take them off, man. It's crazy. Why would y'all trade LaMelo? Bring back LaMelo. Reverse the trade. Tell him reverse the trade.
1: He said, he made it fun to watch. It's just, it's a great little bit from the guy in the passenger seat. LaMelo has been traded to the Timberwolves. This is not a move to win. This is just a move to trade LaMelo to the Timberwolves. This doesn't do anything positive, really, for the White. It gives you a couple draft picks later on. They should trade for Trevor Bauer. Come on, guys, please. Somebody please sign Trevor Bauer, please. I promise I can be good. I'll throw
4: He's
1: really
4: good.
1: Hard.
4: He's not a PR nightmare. He didn't do anything.
1: Guys.
4: He's not a train wreck. Guys, come on.
1: I did not have sexual relations. Come on. Sign Trevor Bauer. Idiot of the day. The WNBA. Yep. Former WNBA player Stacey Dales weighs in on the no-call on Caitlin Clark in Wednesday's Mercury Fever game, saying this. The moment was a pivotal moment in Caitlin Clark's season and career. It's time the league takes notice and adjusts. It impacts a franchise. Caitlin Clark got a fist to the throat and then stepped on. There was no foul call. The WNBA would go on to review this and overturn it, and they got it right in post. But in the middle of the action on the court, where the referees are like, nah, it's fine, let it slide. Where the NBA coddles its stars, where Major League Baseball coddles its stars, where the NFL promotes Patrick Mahomes, the WNBA says, hey, Caitlin Clark, we get that you brought the most PR that women's basketball at the college ranks has ever seen before, but when you get here, we don't care. We don't care. And that, to me, is a pretty bad lesson in marketing, where you could have just, you know, marketed her. Instead, the WNBA hasn't, and she has almost seemed like a martyr. Like, why does Caitlin Clark get to come to the podium and be a martyr? I don't like that. Like, if Sophie Cunningham was like, I love Donald Trump, and I'm white and straight, and the WNBA hates me for it, you're like, well, historically, those things don't really jive here, all that in the melting pot. But Caitlin Clark's like, hey, guys, I'm a pretty normal person. Could you please not stomp on my neck? And the WNBA's like, no, stomp harder. Hit her. And I don't think that's good marketing. But what do I know? I'm just an idiot who doesn't know about the WNBA. Just some bigot for liking Caitlin Clark.
4: Glad you know.
1: Mm-hmm. Got no idea what I'm talking about. None. I shouldn't be supporting Caitlin Clark. Because she did all the bad things, remember? Laura, remember? And she did the thing. That was bad. You're right, she hasn't. Those are our idiots of the day. When we come back, all right. Final idiot of the day. The NFL has had 47 arrests per year since 2000. 1,175. That's pretty bad. Coming up, Steve Reed of the Associated Press in Charlotte, North Carolina, joins the Drake Toll Show to talk LaMelo Ball. 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
0: shocking NBA trade sends LaMelo Ball to the Timberwolves for Naz Reid and a heap of draft picks. Ball joins Anthony Edwards in Minnesota to form one of the most exciting 1-2 punches in the league. Will it be enough to get past the Spurs and Thunder? Westwood One Sports.
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0: It is the Drake Toll Show. Westwood One Sports and the Westwood One Sports app. Drake Toll with you from the Savannah Bananas organization and Locked On Big 12 and right here on Westwood One Sports. And there is a changing of the guard in Charlotte. LaMelo Ball being sent to Milwaukee in a trade for Naz Reid. And those aren't the only pieces. The draft capital and the other players involved here are certainly storylines. But LaMelo Ball leaving Charlotte, that's the headline. And now joining us from Charlotte is Steve Reed with the Associated Press. And Steve, appreciate you being up early with us on the show and giving us the perspective from the Charlotte side of this. Here's where I'll start. One of my best friends in the world, Brett, from Union, South Carolina. He's the first guy I talked to yesterday when this happened, big Hornets fan. And he said, man, I get it. I know we're stacking up draft picks, but I just don't understand. It felt like we had a star, a guy we could build around that the city and the fan base could love and lean on, and now he's just gone. Is that the pulse of Charlotte, North Carolina today?
1: I think it's almost split, honestly. You know, from the people I've talked to, yeah, because he was kind of your guy, right? He was the face of the franchise. He was the star. And in the NBA, you rarely trade stars. You see it happen again. You know, Giannis just got traded, but you know, it just doesn't happen normally for a smaller market team. When you have a star, you don't want to trade those guys. On the flip side of that, I think there were some internal issues with, you know, particularly LaMelo's defense, I think was a point of contention among the coaching staff. And you look at what happened in the play-in game in against Orlando, and they just got beat up physically. And you know, Naz Reid is a guy who could potentially come in and give some more physicality, who can help them out in that area. But yeah, to give up a superstar is certainly, you know, and I understand you're still building, you're piling draft picks, but at some point you got to go for it. And I think, you know, it was a 24-win improvement last year, and he helped them do that. He was a big reason behind that. You know, not only, you know, did he improve as a player, but Con Knipple really benefited from LaMelo being there. I mean, you know, Con Knipple is really he's a guy who's a spot up shooter, right? For the most part. And, you know, where did a lot of those assists come from? LaMelo. So, I think they feel good about, you know, re-signing Kobe White, and that gives them a point guard, but he's not certainly at LaMelo's level. But there seems to be some more of an undercurrent here as to why they made this move.
0: The re-signing of Kobe White yesterday that came down the pipeline pretty quickly after this LaMelo trade news hit the headlines. What does that say?
1: And that had been in the works. Yeah.
0: What does that timeline say to you?
1: Well, I mean, they had wanted to re-sign Kobe anyway, and I think, you know, that was part of the plan. You know, I think once they got him, you know, under agreement, then they went ahead and made this deal with Melo. So I think, you know, that was part of, you know, nothing happens, you know, in a vacuum. This is all part of the plan. You have to have a backup plan to go to. So certainly that was agreed to and in the works before this trade came down. It was just announced later. So
0: the LaMelo Ball trade from Charlotte to now the Minnesota Timberwolves. Steve Reed of the Associated Press joins the Drake Toll Show. And Steve, this is a tough question. I don't want to pin you with this, but how much of this in your mind does relate to off the court storylines and issues? At what point is it, hey, LaMelo, maybe this isn't the best fit culturally for the Charlotte Hornets?
1: I don't think that's a huge issue. I don't think he's been that big of a, you know, issue off the field. Yes, there's been some, there's a driving incident where, you know, he allegedly, you know, drove over a young fan's foot leaving the arena. There was, you know, the car accident. But there really hasn't been a whole lot of issues. He hasn't been a high maintenance guy for them. You know, I just don't think it's, you know, I don't think that's the main reason. I think it's more, you know, what they want from, this is my perspective, okay? And the Hornets haven't talked about this trade and why they've done this. But from my perspective, Charles Lee, their new head coach, is a defensive-minded coach who really wants a defensive player, wants defensive players that are really stout, guys that are going to get down and defend, hard-nosed type defenders, and he thinks that's how you win championships. And he's won a couple as an assistant coach. So he, you know, you got to give him the street cred of knowing that. But I think that LaMelo, to me, never really fit what he wanted. And that could be a completely wrong read, but that is my take on it from being around the team for the last, you know, more than a decade. But when Charles Lee has been there, it's been the last couple of years. So that is kind of my take, and I think that contributed. I think to win playoff games, they felt like they needed a tougher defender. What he brings offensively, you can't argue with. I mean, he's a fantastic distributor. He's a playmaker. He's a great shooter. Yeah, he can make incredible shots, and he pulls people into the arena. Right, he sells out tickets. So they've got some issues now to deal with in terms of, you know, attracting fans, and I think they've alienated some of their fan base. But you know, hey, we all know that winning cures everything, right? If you keep on winning, and you know, that's going to pull people in.
0: Yeah, and obviously the Hornets became one of the best stories out of the NBA. My favorite second half story after January 1st, it was Charlotte that people turned their eyes to and said, "How did this team, you know, pull off 44 wins?" And LaMelo was a big reason why. I think that's why there's angst amongst the Charlotte fans who don't quite understand this move yet. And Steve, with that in mind, and I love what you said about these draft picks. You can stockpile them, but at what point you decide, okay, it's time to win. We're going to win. We're going to compete. When does Charlotte press that red button and say, all right, we're opening the window to contend now? Or is that window open today?
1: Well, I mean, you would think that window was open, right? I mean, they made huge strides last season, a 24-game improvement over the year before, win 44 games, you know, and so they're hanging their hat on that. And so it's certainly an interesting time to consider trading your star player, right? I mean, it kind of goes against what you would normally think would happen. It's a little perplexing, but I think, you know, the reason I go back to is I think that the defense was an issue that, you know, was kind of a thorn in their side, and they wanted to see more from him, and that he wasn't really Charles Lee's type of player in the end. Otherwise, why would you trade your franchise? There has to be a reason why you would trade the face of your franchise, a guy who's your best player.
0: The billboards, the outside of the arena, a whole lot of signage will change in Charlotte this week as LaMelo Ball
1: is now a member of
0: the Minnesota Timberwolves. Steve, hopefully they don't have you on hourly out there peeling those off, I would hope, as Steve Reed, the Associated Press, joins the Drake Toll Show. And all this comes off the heels of the NBA draft, where one of my favorite quotes, Mick Cronin gave this quote in the middle of the college basketball season about Hannes Steinbach, and he said, "I don't know how to pronounce his name. I just call him lottery pick." And he was that good of a college basketball player and now walks into Charlotte alongside Christian Anderson, the Texas Tech guard, who I thought was great at Texas Tech. He's really solid in a deep Big 12. Are those two guys that Charlotte intends to plug and play and win with in 2026-27? And that is under the assumption that LaMelo would have been dealt no matter how this draft went.
1: Well, I think there's certainly a history of that, right? I mean, you look at last year's draft. They drafted four guys, two in the first, two in the second, and all four of them played. I mean, Con Knipl obviously was, you know, in contention for player of the year. Cyan James gave him something. Liam McNeely played, and then Ryan Kolkbrenner, their other first round pick, he was a starter for a good portion of the season. So, I think they're going to play. Now, once you start playing all those young guys, there's only so much playing time to go around, right? So at some point you get, you know, backlogged with draft picks. So we'll see how these guys work out. You know, Anderson's an intriguing pick. He's a really good shooter. They're going to need some more shooting now that LaMelo's gone. You know, but obviously Colin Knipple is there. Brandon Miller's a good shooter. But I think you'll see him into the rotation. And Hannes, they need a physical big, and he gives them a little bit more size in the front court. So we'll see what happens there. But, you know, I think a lot of it depends on how these guys perform in training camp, how they fit into the rotation. But, you know, those two guys, you know, one of the benefits they got of drafting those two guys is they play together. There's some built-in chemistry there. They both, you know, played on this under 19 team that did really well, and the German under 19 team, and so they're real familiar with each other. So you put those two in a starting lineup together, you know, maybe in that second team rotation, and you've got some built-in chemistry. So that always helps.
0: Steve Reed of the AP joining the Drake Toll Show on Westwood One Sports. And Steve, I get fired if I don't ask one NFL question per guest, so obligatory. Yeah. Here, forgive me, but it sounds odd to say kings of the NFC South after a season that was below 500, but the Carolina Panthers are kings of the NFC South, defending that title in a division that, in my opinion, is strengthening, and maybe it's hard not to strengthen considering where the division was last year. What do the Carolina Panthers need to do? What pieces are there to assure this team is still number one in the NFC South?
1: Well, I think Dan Morgan, the general manager, has really done a nice job, a patient job. Brent Tillis, too, who's their cap guy, he came over from the Kansas City Chiefs. Both of them have done, you know, really nice job of kind of piecing this thing together and slowly building it. And I think that's been the, you know, the biggest thing is they've been patient with how they built this. They've realized, you know, hey, this is not going to happen overnight. And so, you know, I think they, what are the big pieces? O-line, D-line, they've got to get stronger in both of those areas. Okay. And they've done that now. Jalen Phillips is a good addition, good free agent addition. Well-respected defense lineman, pass rusher. So he's going to be a big help for him. I think, you know, their offense has got to get a little creative. Bigger chunk plays, that sort of thing. They're going to need that going forward. But, you know, they added a good receiver from Tennessee that they like. I think, you know, they're trending in the right direction. And I think, you know, a year ago we were really wondering if Bryce Young was a bust, right? I mean, that was no doubt about it. It was like, you know, he had been benched, and everybody's, you know, coming into the season going, hey, is this guy legit? You know, he's the number one overall pick, and yet he got benched in the second year, came back, has a losing record. Is he the guy? And I think he went out and showed last year that, you know what, he can be pretty good if you put the right pieces around him. So it's still a building process. I think they're still, you know, maybe one more year away from being, you know, a contender. But yeah, they're slowly and patiently not panicking and doing the right thing and building this thing slowly.
0: Again, appreciate your time up early with us, Steve. Last thing I got for you on that front, when the whole Brennan Soresby thing fell apart at Texas Tech, Yahoo wrote an article saying the Panthers should be a team interested in Soresby in the supplemental draft. Now, obviously, the NFL has denied Soresby that opportunity, and Yahoo responds with, well, what's plan B for the Panthers? And I'm thinking, what do you mean plan B? What do they need a plan B for? Because there's not a supplemental draft with Brennan Soresby. What does Bryce Young have to do this year to silence, not necessarily Yahoo Sports, but any of those doubters?
1: Well, I think just consistency. Continue to improve. Continue to be a leader, and I think we've already seen it off the field in his interviews, how he's kind of taking control of the huddle. You know, there's one incident in OTAs, and this doesn't necessarily translate to wins and losses, but they had a practice in the rain, and it was pouring. It was a monsoon here in Charlotte, and after the rain died off, guys were dropping some balls, and Bryce just jumped on everybody and kind of dropped a couple F-bombs and was like, listen, we need to focus. We need to concentrate, get back on task. And it was a little thing, but it also kind of showed, all right, he's now getting more comfortable with taking the reins of this offense, taking the leadership role that is needed. And I think that's really a big piece of what they've wanted to see. And you need your quarterback to be that way, right? And I think, you know, when he came in, he was a little shyer about, you know, finding his spot and taking control. You know, he's not an outspoken guy. He's not a Baker Mayfield, right? He's the exact opposite of that personality-wise. He just is, you know, he's a nice guy, and I think just needed to take more ownership, not ownership, but a leadership role in that team and be a little bit more vocal. And I think you're starting to see that. He's now to the point where he's realized, this is my team. Okay. And I think that's a good thing for them. And that's what they want to see, and see him continue to progress, continue to make mistakes. And they basically want him as a point guard quarterback, get the ball out, distribute the ball. They've added some weapons. Jalen Coker is looks like he's ready to take the next step, got a big contract. So I think just continue to progress and continue to improve.
0: It's Steve Reed at Steve Reed AP on Twitter, all things Charlotte. Thanks so much again for being up with us and joining the Drake Toll Show.
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0: Steve is great. And for our listeners across the country, the perspective of LaMelo Ball, you traded away your star. You scrape off the posters, you flip around everything in the city, and your star's gone. But does this mean that you can compete in a couple of years as the draft picks pile up? You hope so. If you're a Charlotte fan, you certainly hope so. That's the goal here. When we come back, the United States lost a World Cup match. Is the sky falling? And we'll give you the best moments of the week from the Drake Toll Show, Drake Toll Show this week. 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
2: U.S. men's national team has wrapped up group play. 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

0: West Virginia.
1: It's about West Virginia. Not Western Virginia. It's about the state of West Virginia. It is. John Denver brings us back the Drake Toll Show, Westwood One Sports, the Westwood One Sports app. America lost. I should be more, the United States of America lost, sorry. But it doesn't matter. You win your group, you could do whatever you wanted yesterday. America, the United States, just kind of did whatever they wanted. USA falls to Turkey, 3-2. Guess what? Bye, Turkey. Smell ya. See ya.
2: You can't even, you stink!
1: Yeah, you can't even be here anymore. You can't, you're going home. You're going home. You don't even play here anymore. Now what? Huh? We won the group. United States will play Bosnia and Herzegovina, obviously. All next week, you and I will preview Bosnia and Herzegovina together. We're going to learn the capital of Bosnia and Herzegovina together. Is it two countries? Is it one? Do they pair together? Who knows? We'll find out. In the meantime, it's time. For the moments of the week from this week's Drake Toll Show, Danny Wexelman, broadcaster for the St. Louis Cardinals, joined the program to talk about the NL's. Why is the NL so much better than the AL? I cannot begin to understand. But Danny had a great answer as our number three moment of the week this week.
3: Yeah, I actually think it's just a fluke. Like, I don't think that you could sit here and you could compile a bunch of data and explain what's going on this year, because this isn't what you see. This is like so incredibly rare to see such a distinction between the two divisions. And not only that, to kind of watch the American League pale in comparison on the developmental side. Mm. And I think like what you're seeing is from the National League side of things, a lot of teams that are in medium-sized markets. I look at the NL Central in particular and the Milwaukee Brewers, who always do more with less. They always make lemonade out of lemons, and what they do exceptionally well is invest in their R&D, their research and development. They have manpower. They make sure they have the latest information and technology. People don't realize, like, the game evolves in the middle of the season. Teams can acquire new technology, but they have to have the manpower. And so I think what you see on the National League side are teams that have that, and also understand that they don't have the money, they don't have the resources necessarily that some of the teams on the coasts do and teams with larger payrolls do. And so, like, I think development, which sounds kind of lame, but is the reason that those teams, in particular on the National League side, are thriving right now. They took a page out of the Tampa Bay Rays playbook and they applied it to their own teams and understood that, hey, we got to squeeze the most out of every single guy. So we need to make sure in the minor leagues, we're arming them with every possible tool so when they come up, not only do they assimilate to what we're already doing, right? There were years in the past where you would hear that minor league teams were not doing the same thing or speaking the same language as the major league team. And so cleaning things like that up on the American League side of things, like the draft and development has not been as good. Like, you could point to that, number one. You could point to the fact that they all kind of stink, which is fascinating, but the National League is thriving this year, which is, it's ironic. Like, you know, I grew up in St. Louis, so I've watched the National League for a long, long time, and it never really has been this way. But I think you're just seeing like a wave of teams understand how they need to be better marginally to compete with larger payrolls, and they're doing it, and it's fun to watch, and it's names that you're not paying enough attention to. I guarantee if you look around the National League as a whole, especially go look at the Washington Nationals and look at the names on that team, right? That's a quote-unquote rebuilding year for them. They're ahead of schedule. That's a phrase, that was a great phrase that you used. Like, you could look at them as well. So I think I love it. I mean, it's a ton of fun to watch. It's probably not fun if you're an American League fan or your team is in the AL right now. But look at teams who are spending in the developmental phases and draft. Like, who's drafting the best right now? Those are the teams that thrive.
1: Oh, yeah, it is not great if you're an American League fan. Oops. Yeah, well, the NL has soared in 2026 in Major League Baseball. Number two moment of the week, Braden Fajoco, the NFL vet, former LSU Tiger national champion with Joe Burrow at the helm, on the Brendan Sorsby situation when Sorsby was caught gambling and now cannot play at Texas Tech. Braden?
4: You know, the good part of me is going to say he shouldn't have gambled on him, on his team. He shouldn't have gambled himself. The supplemental draft was the right thing. However, I'm going to play devil's advocate here for a little bit. with the way the NCAA is going and what you see now in the state of NIL, in the state of there is players that have been playing for the last 8 years, 7 years in college, you cannot expect the unexpected to be not normal, is what I'm trying to say. Sure. When you have a quarterback like Trinidad Chambliss, who he is fighting for another year of eligibility, he has to go through courts. He has to go to legislature. Yes, it is not gambling. I understand that.
0: Yeah.
4: But it is also not normal, right, to go and keep fighting for another year of playing among the courts. Like, hey, once your eligibility is done, back in my day when I played, guys who would only fight for another year of eligibility were the guys who got hurt, right? They were trying to fight for another year of playing time because of injury. Maybe they got hurt after the fourth game, their freshman or sophomore year, right? They don't want it counted against them. Those were the guys that fought for it. But with the state of the NCAA now and the ruling with Brendan Sorsby, when I first heard it a couple weeks back and I first saw the judges ruled that he was eligible to play this year and that they pushed the court date back after the college season, man, I was just like, you know what? I am not surprised because the NCAA has become a can of worms that, and it's a rabbit hole that once you get in, it just gets deeper and deeper and deeper, and you have no type of there's just no order in college football right now. So when you see a guy like Brendan Sorsby, when you see a kid like Trinidad Chambliss, like what else do you expect? You know what I mean? Like at this point, we've opened up a can of worms that we cannot contain.
1: College football has been thrown into complete chaos. Brendan Sorsby in the middle of the latest. And now our moment of the week, Brian Bush, the voice of the Michigan Wolverine basketball team on Dusty May leaving.
5: It's definitely sadness. I think most people realize that if Dusty May was going to go from taking FAU to a Final Four and then building Michigan from 8-24 to 37-3 in 24 months, like that's insane. I don't care what program you're at. The build that he did in 2 years was remarkable. I think there was an understanding that the NBA might come calling, and that'd be a good problem to have, and it still is. Michigan won a championship. That will remain forever. But yeah, there's definitely a big time sadness because of what's to come. The comp I've heard and read is, you know, Michigan fans got to see him build a national championship team, but didn't really get a chance to see him build what could be a powerhouse dynasty like program. Doesn't guarantee anything, right? Like the odds are still against any team getting back to a Final Four because it's really hard. But just with how Dusty approaches things and his mindset and his uniqueness, I'm most bummed and saddened that we don't get a chance to see it, because looking ahead to this year, I thought they were going to be really unique and going from one of the best front courts in the country to maybe the best backcourt in the country. I was excited to see how those puzzle pieces would fit together, but obviously so were the Dallas Mavericks, and they were aggressive, assertive, and they found a way to bring Dusty to Dallas.
1: That was Brian Bush, the voice of the Michigan Wolverines, with our moment of the week, the man who joined the show the day after the Michigan head coach left the fold to be the new head coach of the Dallas Mavericks. That is, we'll see if it works. It hasn't worked for anybody else moving college coaches into the pro ranks, but Dallas is going to try it with Dusty May, who won the national championship last year at Michigan. It is Friday. Monday, John Lund will be with you on the John Lund Show. I'll be back with you on Tuesday. Got a red-eye flight. I'm going to Midland, Texas. No, I'm going to Boston. I'm going to Cape Cod, Hyannis. Throw out a first pitch. Yeah! Harbor Hawks, Cape Cod Baseball League. Addie Bates produces. Laura Jimenez runs the board. Thanks for a great week, guys. Thanks to Armin Williams, Bruce Gilbert, Colin Jones, and Ryan McGuire for giving me a job. They're my bosses. You Better, You Bet is coming up. This has been, and it always will be, Westwood One Sports and the Drake Toll Show. Touch yourself.
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17: And it is a great day to be alive on Westwood One Sports. 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It is You Better You Bet, presented by BetMGM. A lot to get to today. We now know for sure who the U.S. is going to play on Wednesday in that knockout round matchup of the World Cup, the round of 32 in Santa Clara. Yeah, they lost last night, but it didn't really mean anything. I'll tell you what about last night really does mean something. If you want to, if you want to extract anything from the fact that the U.S. lost 3-2 to Turkey and that they'll meet Bosnia next Wednesday, I have some things to extract, some things to look for, because here in this summer of soccer, or on a fabulous football Friday, either way, however you want to go with it, is you want to go into it feeling like you know something. And look, as a sports fan, I'm right there with you. If you're an average, everyday American sports fan, and apologies to all the footy fans out there, if you're an average, everyday American sports fan, you don't go through life thinking a great deal about the world's game. You don't. And when the opportunity comes around to really plug into it, you spend some time acclimating. That's what we've done for the last few weeks. We've acclimated during the group stage. Now we're ready for the knockout rounds. And I'll tell you what to look for Wednesday in that matchup between the U.S. men's national team and Bosnia-Herzegovina, based on what we saw in the group stage, especially last night with the return of Christian Pulisic. Major League Baseball and the Players Association continue to go back and forth. I'm starting to really come down on one side in this thing, and I hate to do that because I'd like to believe there are still some vestiges of impartiality left in this hollowed out carcass of a man who 25 years ago, good Lord, I'm old, majored in journalism at Penn State. I'd like to believe there are some bits and pieces of journalistic integrity left in me that I could look at an issue even-handedly. I'll do my best, even though I'm really coming down on one side in today's show. Talked yesterday about people doing stupid things, Terry and Arnold. This on a much smaller scale, but another member of the NFL continues to do stupid things. We'll talk about that here in the first hour. I'm sure we will continue to get moves made in the NBA offseason now that we're past the draft and looking ahead to free agency. The NHL has its own draft starting tonight, and then their free agency starts on Wednesday as well. So much to get into. We're at the just about mathematical halfway point of the Major League Baseball season. So we'll take a look at where things stand right now and maybe try to cherry pick some teams that we think could find their way into the current playoff picture with 80 to 82 more games to go for most teams. Tommy Smith, legendary soccer commentator, is going to join us in the Power Hour, the final hour of the show, right at 11 a.m. Eastern, 8 Pacific here on Westwood One Sports. Obviously, we'll talk everything World Cup, including the U.S. men's national team and what's ahead of them. Plus, it's a Friedel Friday as well. Odyssey NBA insider Nick Friedel will join us right around 11:20 Eastern, 8:20 Pacific. A lot to get to. So let's start to unwrap it, my friends. Let's start to prepare ourselves for the weekend by looking at the five biggest stories of the day right off the top. We call it the high five.

0: 5.
1: Ball breaks free. Gets it. 7 seconds. Ball to drop. And Ball lays it in. There's no time.

That feels like it was ages ago. Ian Eagle and Stan Van Gundy on Prime in the final seconds of the Eastern Conference 9-10 play-in game. You remember that now? That was a while ago. We were all riding a LaMelo Ball high that night. Except for maybe Bam Adebayo. But we were all riding it. And over the last 24 hours, now that we've had time to process it, I still believe in my immediate take from yesterday that LaMelo Ball in Minnesota ends one of two ways, either a trip to the conference finals or a fist fight, probably with Anthony Edwards, maybe with Chris Finch, because that's the thing that as I've sat and processed and thought more and more about it over the last 24 hours, I come back to. It's going to go just one of two ways. And really, it doesn't feel like much in between because there is a chance. There is a chance that LaMelo Ball buys in to what Finchie wants to do in Minnesota. A team that's been built for the last half decade on defense decides that they're going to not totally move in a different direction. They didn't trade Rudy Gobert, but they did trade Naz Reid. And the Charlotte

0: play itself out, not just during the regular season, but through next spring's postseason as well. Yeah, I'm putting the Hornets in the playoffs, or the T-Wolves in the playoffs. Sorry. Obviously, the T-Wolves will be in the playoffs. Anthony Edwards, Rudy Gobert, Ayo Dosunmu back on a big extension, and LaMelo. And what's it look like in those big critical moments? And how do these two coexist, not just in the locker room, but in the backcourt, Edwards and Ball? These questions won't be answered for another 9 or 10 months, at least. But I do think it's interesting to me that the Timberwolves have said, defense is fun, but we don't think we can beat Oklahoma City and San Antonio that way. We've got to bring in a volume shooter. If LaMelo buys in, it could work. Like I said, trip to the conference finals, maybe. If LaMelo doesn't buy in, yeesh, it's going to end poorly. Next.
1: Four.
2: Robertson tees it up. Robertson to the goal line. Centering pass.
0: Jason Robertson scoring in Game 5 of the first round of the Stanley Cup playoffs for the Dallas Stars against the Minnesota Wild. He's a goal-scoring phenom. Bob Wischusen on the call there on ESPN during that game. And Jason Robertson said to the Kraken last night, no thanks. Big, fat, 8-year, $15 million a year deal was laid out in front of him. He is a restricted free agent, but was granted permission to talk to the Kraken by the Dallas Stars front office because they've seen the writing on the wall, it seems, that Robertson is going to look to break the bank and they can't make it work. So they're trying to get what they can before somebody swoops in with some sort of RFA tender offer sheet and it blows things up for them. Robertson is the most interesting piece available. Hockey fans know this. The most interesting piece available this offseason in the NHL. You can talk about Morgan Riley. You can talk about Connor Hellebuck. You can talk, if you want to, smoke enough that through the haze, you see an Austin Matthews deal maybe. But I'm here to tell you the most interesting piece to move this summer in the NHL will be Jason Robertson. The question is, where does he want to go? I have an indecent proposal, okay? I have an indecent proposal for Jason Robertson coming up before the end of the first hour here on You Better You Bet that I think makes sense for him, makes sense for the Stars, makes sense for the team that would acquire him. We will get into that in about 30 minutes here on Westwood One Sports. Chris Mack in for Nick Kostos here today. The five biggest stories of the day to start the show. We call it the high five. On to number three.
1: Three.
3: I mean, Caitlin to the ground. And, ooh, that's a hand to the neck. And then Alyssa Thomas steps over. See, that's the kind of stuff that can incite some future trouble.
0: From USA Network, it didn't incite much, let's be honest. At least not as far as discipline goes for Alyssa Thomas from the WNBA. A one-game suspension. And look, I'm not going to sit here and defend Caitlin Clark as always innocent. Like any other athlete, okay? Any other athlete gets into it with an opponent from time to time. Any other athlete will throw their hands up in a WTF motion towards an official at times. Happens to every athlete. We see it all the time. So I'm not going to sit here and pretend like she's a saint. But can we acknowledge the fact that there seems to be an open, not just distaste for Caitlin Clark from the rest of the WNBA and most of its players, but like a visceral hatred towards her? And look, the league has other stars. They do. I mean, how many times did you share a Sophie Cunningham meme yesterday? 16 gazillion times, right? The pointing meme? Yeah. We all shared at least half a dozen of them yesterday. And, hell, look, you just had some

0: somebody dropped 57 points last night, tying the league record, 53, pardon me. Marina Mabry for Toronto. So there are other stars in the WNBA, okay? But let's stop losing the forest for the trees here. Everybody in the WNBA has a visceral hatred for Caitlin Clark, despite the fact that Caitlin Clark's arrival on the scene is what helped them push for a new CBA, a massive increase in salaries, massive viewership, which helps push those rights fees and salaries farther up. Without Caitlin Clark, I wouldn't say there's no WNBA. It's existed for two decades now. But without Caitlin Clark, the WNBA is not nearly as close to the average sports fan's radar as it is right now in this moment. And yet Caitlin Clark gets a hand to the neck, gets kicked occasionally, smacked occasionally. And again, she's not the only person who receives a little physical punishment in sports. But she receives all of this, and the one person, the one star who has helped make the NBA, who has made the WNBA what it is right now, is Caitlin Clark. And that Alyssa Thomas transgression draws a one-game suspension? Ask NHL fans of the late 80s and early 90s, mid-90s, what happens when you don't protect the stars. The game gets bogged down. I'm telling you, if you don't protect the stars, the game gets bogged down. And that's what we're seeing in the WNBA. Caitlin Clark, who is the Magic Johnson and Larry Bird of the WNBA, in that when she came to the league, the eyeballs and the money came as well. All due credit to executive producer Bill Zimmerman. He and I had a conversation this morning, and he made a fantastic point. If you are old enough to remember it, you know exactly what I'm about to tell the youngs about. I wasn't old enough to remember when Magic Johnson and Larry Bird came into the NBA, but I've certainly watched enough documentaries and read enough books to know that before Magic and Larry came into the NBA was moribund. It was dying. Nobody was watching it. The NBA finals were on tape delay. Nobody watched the NBA in the late 70s. Nobody cared. Certainly not on the level that people care now. Magic and Bird came along, changed everything. And here we are, some 45 years later, and the same thing is happening in the WNBA. They have stars come along, led by Caitlin Clark, the singular star, who is packing 20,000 people into buildings, packing 20 million people onto television screens, bringing money in a new CBA to the WNBA, and she's treated as if she's the enemy. What are you doing? What are you doing in the WNBA? A one-game suspension for Alyssa Thomas for that. Next.
1: Two.
2: Fly ball, left field, that's hit well. Lyles going back toward the wall. Gone! Opposite field, two-run home run. Bryce Harper, the ninth inning magic, strikes again.
0: From NBC Sports Philly, Phillies with more, as they said, their ninth inning magic beat the Nats last night. That's Bryce Harper's two-run opposite field homer in the top of the ninth in Washington. That's the biggest story from the field last night. The biggest story from off the field. I got to give Major League Baseball, the league, credit. They keep putting forth proposals. And sometimes they're a little weird and a little out there, like the one last week about completely overhauling the draft, limiting it to just college players, holding an international draft. I'll be honest, don't know if I'm totally on board with that. But I will tell you where they've gone right. Every step along the way throughout this process, Major League Baseball has tried to put forth proposals that the average fan seems interested in from the very beginning of this thing, when it started with a cap and a floor system that they proposed, to a handful of proposals yesterday, most of which I think resonate with fans and should resonate with some players. An increase in minimum salaries to $1 million over the next 2 years, an elimination of qualifying offers in free agency, which has stifled free agency at times. Free agency starting a year earlier for players after 5 years of service time or the age of 30, whichever comes first, instead of 6 years. An elimination of salary deferrals. I know I, as a fan, and most fans, if you're not wearing Dodger blue, believe that that should be enacted. You can't push 80% of a massive contract 20 years out into the future. A variation of bird rights that they have in the NBA, where you have a better opportunity to retain your own free agents. The one thing I do have a hard time getting on board with yesterday was the hard cap on contract lengths and values. They haven't done that in other capped leagues. The cap is a team cap, and you don't cap the individual salaries. That one I would push back on. But for the most part, the league keeps putting forth good faith proposals, at least trying to get the conversational ball rolling. As long as everything's underneath the umbrella of a cap and floor system, which, again, I as a fan agree with. Cap the teams that are spending wildly so that they can't just keep buying their way out of whatever mistakes they make, and put a hard floor in so that those 8 to 10 teams that refuse to spend what we all know they can spend, and I say this as a Pittsburgh Pirates fan, that those 8 to 10 teams that refuse to spend what we all know they can spend are finally forced to spend at least that much. Cap and floor, as long as everything falls under that umbrella, I'm with you. But here are the players in the Players Association sitting at the table like a petulant toddler, refusing to eat their vegetables. I don't like peas. Well, tough. Your fans want peas. No. Your fans want a cap. Sorry, it's early still. Your fans want a cap and a floor. And as my dad used to say, and it was bad when I stayed with my grandparents, my grandfather was a real hard ass. Old school Presbyterian minister, you will sit there, son, and you will sit there until that plate is clean. This is a man I saw nearly jump for joy when Nolan Ryan gave Robin Ventura that headlock. Anyway, you will sit there until the plate is clean. And right in the middle of the plate, MLBPA, is that big pile of vegetables. It's called a cap and a floor system. And until you clear your plate, I don't think fans are going to listen to anything else you want to say. And as long as the owners keep giving you good faith proposals to at least get the talk started, they're going to be the ones, at least in my opinion, drawing forth the support from fans who know that something has to change. Finally, the five biggest stories of the day here on Westwood One Sports, the High Five. Let's get to number one.
1: One.
3: Clippers fans are listening. The USA's big star gets nutmegged. Cooler still trying to get in. Chance for a cross. Comes back to the top of the box. Now it's clipped in at the backside. Matt Turner, it's stopped home. Turkey a score. The winning goal in the 98th minute. They might be going home tomorrow, but they're going wild now.
0: From Fox, the game winner for Turkey in stoppage time. And the U.S. loses, but they knew they were advancing. They knew where they were going. They'd already won the group. They know who they're facing. Turkey gets a win before they have to fly back across the globe. So on the surface, it means nothing. Really? What, 9 new starters inserted into the 11-man lineup, I believe, by Mauricio Pochettino last night? So, that wasn't the takeaway. The U.S. lost. No, that's not the takeaway. I think there are some takeaways from what we saw last night for the U.S. And I do think there are some ways to push it forward into what we may see in their first knockout round matchup, the round of 32, Wednesday afternoon in Santa Clara. I want to do that in just a minute here on Westwood One Sports. I want to take what we've seen throughout the group stage, and I want to push it forward into Wednesday's round of 32 match and beyond, including what we saw from Christian Pulisic. We're going to do all that coming up next, plus a little bit later in the show, the pros and cons of this latest MLB proposal. We will power rank the best wide receiver groups in the NFL because we did tight ends yesterday. And speaking of wide receivers, a wide receiver did something dumb yesterday. I don't know what he's thinking. And an indecent proposal for Jason Robertson and the Dallas Stars all on the way. But next, Christian Pulisic back and the U.S. looks ready for the knockout round. What's it going to look like? What do we take away from last night and the 3 group stage matches for the U.S. men's national team? That's next right here on Westwood One Sports.
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0: McKenzie tries to load up the long throw. And down for the U.S. Ball's knocked down. Follow-up shot is a goal! And Sebastian Burhalter, who ties the game, and he wants more!
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2: That was worth staying up for until the very bitter end, anyway. U.S. falls 3-2 to Turkey in their final group stage match of the 2026 World Cup. Sebastian Berhalter's goal there tied it, though, at 2-2 in the second half, as you heard it on Fox. Welcome back in Westwood One Sports. Chris Mack in for Nick Kostos today here on You Better You Bet. Coming up in just a couple of minutes, I have an indecent proposal for Jason Robertson and the Dallas Stars with the NHL draft tonight, and we would presume a deer kneeling. Look out in your backyard, our backyard, deer. Look, a deer kneeling. No, a deal nearing. Time for another sip of coffee. If you go from a deal nearing to a deer kneeling, yeah, it's time to get the coffee going. Also, I don't know what this one person is doing, but it doesn't make any sense to me. And it's just stinking of desperation. That coming up before 10 Eastern, 7 Pacific, at which point, top of the hour, we'll go through the pros and cons of the latest proposal from Major League Baseball to the Players Association. A little later, about an hour from now, we'll power rank the best wide receiver groups in the NFL. Final hour, the power hour here on You Better You Bet. 11 a.m. Eastern, 8 Pacific. Tommy Smith, legendary soccer commentator, will join us. Also, Odyssey NBA insider Nick Friedell to talk about the LaMelo trade to Minnesota and everything else that's gone on in the past week. It's a lot. But I want to be clear about something real quick. I am not a footy aficionado. That's why Tommy Smith is going to be on later in the show. The man has been knee-deep in soccer since before I was born. He knows the game backward and forward and upside down and right side up. So he is the expert. We will talk to him a little bit later. But I will tell you that now that we're through what I would call the acclimation period, you know how high school, I don't know if they do this in other states, but in Pennsylvania, anyway, they have what they call heat acclimation, where the first 2 weeks of high school football training camp in August, they slowly get you acclimated to the heat. This has been an acclimation period for average everyday sports fans like myself to get up to speed on what we're watching at the World Cup. And I'll tell you, after watching through three group stage matches and watching what we saw last night and doing plenty of research about who the U.S. will be facing on Wednesday in Bosnia-Herzegovina in Santa Clara, round of 32 knockout match, I have my thoughts about what we saw during the group stage match and how it translates into Wednesday afternoon. Hold on, let's get to that in 1 second. Breaking news. We will get to baseball in a little bit more detail, as I mentioned at the top of the hour. But, bing bong, the Mets have fired Carlos Mendoza, according to John Heyman. That just broke literally 60 seconds ago. I mean, well overdue, it feels like, for the Mets to start to just rip things apart all the way down. I was going to say down to the studs. But that analogy implies that you don't need to just demolish the whole thing. And so Carlos Mendoza out. John Heyman reporting the Mets have fired him. As we get more details, obviously, we'll keep you up to date on that. Andy Green taking over in the interim. Is anybody shocked at that? Seriously. The Mets have been an abject disaster. The six errors on Wednesday night had to be the straw that broke the camel's back. Had to be. I know Carlos Mendoza wasn't out there in the field actually partaking in that, but I'm sorry. Something had to change a long time ago, like a month and a half ago. And finally, it has. The Mets have fired Carlos Mendoza. Again, we'll get back into baseball at the top of the hour. I want to talk about what we saw in L.A. last night, though. The U.S. men's national team losing to Turkey. I think when you do the research on Bosnia, who they're going to face on Wednesday, it's important to note that Bosnia wants to play physically. They want to play some keep away if they can, maintain possession, even if it's on their own side of the field. And they're going to, I think I'm going to use a football analogy because I think more average everyday sports fans are football fans than football fans. I'm going to use a football analogy to try and gain a glimpse of insight into football. So at times in the NFL and college football for that matter, there are teams that want to lean on the run game and possess the football, keep it out of the opposition's hands, and use that ability to lean on the run game to create play action opportunities downfield, right? And occasionally take big swings and big shots down the field. Like, think of, I think a good analogy for this would be like when the Niners went into Philly. I think it was a wild card game in 2024. It's not that long ago. I shouldn't be able to remember it. They were all about not asking Brock Purdy to go out and win the game. Let's lean on McCaffrey. Let's run the ball. And we'll take our deep shots. And it worked. They upset the Eagles in that game. That's what Bosnia is going to try to do to the U.S., to put football in football terms. Bosnia is going to try to play physically, control possession if they can, and play keep away from the U.S. playmakers, especially in the middle of the field, and then occasionally swing it wide and take some deep shots. And I think there is one little reason to have some level of concern if you're a U.S. soccer fan. And that is that things got a little shaky on the defensive end multiple times at really, really poor moments last night. Like you jump out to an early lead and then 5 minutes later, you give up a response goal. Late in the game, everyone's running around like chickens with their head cut off. You give up the game winner. That's how Bosnia gets the U.S. if they get them on Wednesday. Now, just to be clear, again, not a soccer expert, but to my amateur, average, everyday sports fan eyes, U.S. is a more talented squad, and they're the better team, and they should win. And I think even the soccer experts would agree to that. And Christian Pulisic looked like a guy ready to take over in moments last night. And if you get that again on Wednesday in Santa Clara, the U.S. wins. Because they're the more talented team. And they're going to be able to funnel the ball through the middle, as they've done throughout this tournament so far, and create moments of opportunity to score goals. But they've got to be careful on the back end. Because Bosnia will sit and wait and try to lull them to sleep and then take those deep shots downfield. So that's how we do two things. We take what we've seen through the first three group stage matches and we apply it to what we think could happen on Wednesday. And we also try to build the analogy of football to football. Again, if you remember the Niners-Eagles playoff game of a couple years ago, remember the Jawan Jennings trick play, the touchdown throw? That's the kind of stuff Bosnia is going to try to do to the U.S. They're going to sit and they're going to wait and they're going to wait and they're going to wait and then they're going to see the breakdown or they're going to try to force the breakdown by taking their deep shots. You're going to get a much better insight into what exactly we've seen from the U.S. and what is to come when Tommy Smith, legendary soccer commentator, joins us in about an hour and 20 minutes from now at 11 a.m. Eastern, 8 Pacific, here on Westwood One Sports. Chris Mack in for Nick Costos today here on You Better You Bet, presented by BetMGM. Top of the hour, the pros and cons of the latest Major League Baseball proposal to the Players Union. Does firing Carlos Mendoza now save anything for the Mets? Or had they done this 6 weeks ago, would they have had a chance to maybe save the season or at least avoid a complete and total collapse? We can touch on that at the top of the hour as well. But coming up next, someone just reeks of desperation, and I don't think there's any way this person gets what they're looking for, that they are so clearly thirsting for right out in front of everybody on social media. That's next right here on Westwood One Sports.
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10: May is Wildfire Awareness Month, and every Nevadan has a role to play. Wildfire doesn't wait. It moves fast. 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
1: 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Tommy Smith, the legend, joins us at 11 Eastern, about an hour and 15 minutes from now, 8 Pacific, to talk about what we saw from Team USA last night, Christian Pulisic returning to the pitch, what we got out of him in those 30-plus minutes that he did play. It looked really good to my unprofessional soccer-watching eyes, but we'll ask Tommy at 11 Eastern, 8 Pacific. Top of the hour, the pros and cons of this latest MLB proposal to the Players Association, and also if we have any continued fallout throughout the morning to the firing of Carlos Mendoza by the Mets. We'll keep you up to date on that, as that just broke about 20 minutes ago here on Westwood One Sports. Chris Mack, in for Nick Kostos on You Better You Bet. I want to let you hear something for yourself that just continues to make no sense to me in a couple of minutes. But first, before we get to people acting thirsty on social media, an indecent proposal for Jason Robertson. If you're a hockey fan, you know exactly who Jason Robertson is. Goal-scoring dynamo for the Dallas Stars, who is a restricted free agent this offseason and is looking to get a massive deal. Has turned down $12 million per year, in an extension offer from the Stars, according to reports. Was given permission to talk to the Seattle Kraken last night, at least his people were, and turned down $15 million a year. For those unaware, the NHL salary cap is just skyrocketing this offseason. The NHL draft takes place tonight. We've seen a lot of sign-in trades or trades and then signings take place over the last few days. Gavin McKenna expected to go first overall to the Toronto Maple Leafs tonight in the draft, but I would also suspect we continue to get a flurry of activity. The Toronto Maple Leafs rumored to be shopping Morgan Riley all over the place. The Winnipeg Jets looking to find a landing spot for disgruntled goaltender Connor Hellebuck, who you may remember from his performance in the Olympics for Team USA. But the biggest name available out there is Jason Robertson. I have an indecent proposal. And call me a homer if you will. I'll finally wear that. I'll happily wear that. Why not the Pittsburgh Penguins? Why not? Another team with a massive amount of cap space. A team that has plenty of draft assets to trade to Dallas for Robertson's rights if they'd like. And a few young players, up and coming young players around. But why not Jason Robertson to be in the same lineup with Sidney Crosby as Crosby's career winds down over the next several years? Robertson comes in, becomes the face of the Penguins franchise, and gets to play with Sidney Crosby. Look, I don't think there's a kid who's grown up playing hockey in the last 20 years who didn't wonder what it would be like to play with Ovechkin or Crosby at some point. Here would be your opportunity. You know they've got the cap space. Penguins GM Kyle Dubas is doing everything he can to try and remake the Penguins into a contender while keeping the old core of Crosby, Evgeny Malkin, and Christopher Letang around. I think it's a win-win for everybody. Again, maybe I'm a homer, but that's my indecent proposal. Kyle Dubas on the horn to the Dallas Stars and Jason Robertson to get it done tonight during the first round of the NHL draft. I'm here for it. But as mentioned, somebody is continually thirsty online or crazy online or both. The Brandon Ayuk nonsense continues. This from his Instagram yesterday.
2: What's up, everybody? It's your boy, BC. I'm back in action and back on tour this fall. Go to www.commanders.com, get your tickets, and watch us rock out.
1: What? No, you don't play for the Commanders. You can't just manifest this, Brandon Ayuk. That's not how this works. Look, John Lynch has not been the best general manager in football over the last several years. But I will say this. I will back John Lynch fully and unequivocally if he lets Brandon Ayuk just rot on the restricted list. This is ridiculous. You can't just go on social media every day and say that you're going to play for the Commanders when you're still technically under contract with the 49ers. You can't do that. That's not how it works. You don't get to just name what team you're playing for. You're not a free agent. I get it. The Niners don't want him anymore. As Lynch said, he's probably played his last snap for San Francisco. But unless the Commanders are willing to give me something of some consequence, I'm not just cutting this dude and letting him walk off to D.C. to play with his buddy Jaden Daniels. Oh, hell no. I'll give it the Stone Cold. No, I'm not going to just let him. No, you don't just get to go. You don't get to name your destination, Brandon Ayuk. It's getting to the point where it's kind of creepy, but more so just dumb. Just dumb, without even the B. D-U-M, dumb by Brandon Ayuk. Because no amount of public pressure is going to get John Lynch and the 49ers to go, oh, sorry, we misunderstood. You wanted to go to Washington. Okay, yeah, we'll make Commanders. Sure, we'll make that happen. No amount of TikToks dancing in the hallway of your house with a Commanders hat on, telling people that you're going to be back on tour this fall, playing in Washington, and go to commanders.com to buy tickets, is going to get the 49ers to do this for you. You idiot. What are you even thinking? Act like a grown-ass man. This is not it, Brandon Ayuk. This is just utter stupidity. And it continues on a daily basis now. That's the thing. You can't just manifest your way to your best buddy's team. That's not how this works. Not when you're still under contract with someone. This isn't LeBron and Dwayne Wade going for a ride on a banana boat and then deciding to play together in Miami. That was something called free agency. It dumbfounds me. In a world where perhaps we hyper-focus on the stupidity of certain athletes sometimes, this to me is well worth and well deserved of a hyper focus on the stupidity of Brandon Ayuk. Stop, shut your mouth, and act like a grown ass man and see if you can't get released. But don't think that they're going to do it to you as a favor so you can go off to Washington and play with your BFF. Coming up next, I thought it was another good faith proposal. We'll outline what Major League Baseball offered to the players yesterday. Next, here on Westwood One Sports.
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12: 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Vince Sapienza, Vinny Bonsignor, coming to you live from Las Vegas on a Friday, June 26th, 2026. Connor on the ones and twos once again. Welcome in, everybody. Happy early weekend to you. Here we come to you live, looking to get your weekend going right. I got to be honest, Vinny, going through it a little bit last night. The U.S., the game didn't matter in terms of the knockout stage of the World Cup, but it was pure pain. Last kick of the game goes in the back of our net. Not a fan of that. I imagine you might be going through a little bit of after I'm seeing some New York metropolitan news. What's your morning like?
13: Yeah, you know, it was interesting to me yesterday. Was I know it was painful for them to lose, but it didn't matter. So when I watched yesterday's match, it was more just enjoying the moment and looking at SoFi Stadium, which has just looked glorious throughout this. I don't know why they're playing the final at in New York. MetLife, I guess I understand because it's New York. I just don't like that stadium very much.
12: Nobody does, Vinny.
13: SoFi Stadium and Allegiant, you know, to me are the two best stadiums in the league. Or really in North America. So looking at the spectacle of it all and just enjoying it. So I didn't really go in with, God, America's got to win tonight. You know, it would have been great, but, you know, and if, from what I understand, I guess some of those guys were backups, right, that they played?
12: Yeah, there was nine changes. So, they were essentially the entire second unit playing against Turkey.
13: Yeah.
12: Neither here nor there. Still wanted them to not lose in heartbreaking fashion.
13: Yeah. I mean, I get that, but I also saw the
12: big picture.
13: Big picture. Getting some of the younger players and some of the backups. You never know. You might have to rely on them at some point to do something special here. But the New York Mets, kind of as expected. There was no other way that they could have let that continue to go on. The Mets have just been, you know, playing just terrible baseball, and it's ugly baseball. And they're making that. There was a game a couple days ago where they had six errors, all five infielders committed an error. It's just gotten uglier and uglier and uglier, and somebody, you know, ultimately was going to have to, you know, pay a price for that right now, and it was the manager, Carlos Mendoza, and so they'll move on. It's just been a really bad year for the New York Mets. Like, it's kind of inexplicable, but guys just haven't, you know, played very well. And it was weird because during spring training, and I'm kind of a geek with baseball, so I'm paying attention to everything from spring training on. And just the level of sloppy play that was going on in the spring. And I remember, you know, fellow Met fans were like, oh, it's just spring, they're working on it. You know, they'll get the defense taken care of. You know, but it was just like weird base running errors and just sloppy baseball, even during spring training. And you kind of think, okay, that's going to get squared away. It's spring, you know, they're working out the kinks, but it just never did. And it's why they're in the predicament that they're in right now and why they have to fire their manager. And I would imagine that's the first of many moves that's going to come because, you know, people like Steve Cohen, the owner, the richest owner in all of baseball, he's not going to really stand for that level. And he wants to win championships, and so that quest continues. And now they got to find a different manager, and who knows what else.
12: Yeah, so tough going there in Metland. But I think New York they're still riding the high. That is the New York Knicks. Is that fair to say?
13: Yeah, but I mean, that's half the fans are Met fans, half the others are Yankee fans. So,
12: there's not just an overall glow of just happiness in New York. It's already, all right, what's the next one? Oh, we're firing our manager. All right, move along. Let's figure that one out. So if half the fan base is angry, there's one other, so before we get to our topic of the day, it was a little bit interesting IG story. From former Raiders safety Jonathan Abram. And I had to double check this because it was just very random, right? But on his Instagram story, Abram put, "I miss playing inside you," showing a shot of Allegiant Stadium. "Josh McDaniels ruined everything we built. He should be arrested for sabotaging the organization and going back to New England." Now, this obviously caused quite a reaction out of Raider Nation online in the midst of it. Once people realized, I think a lot of people thought it was a fake thing, but it was almost too random. And then you check, and there it is on his IG story. I don't know how else to react other than, all right, I guess that's Jonathan Abram's take. I don't know how else to choose.
14: I don't know. It felt a... when he said, "I miss playing inside you," and then you had to really take a second to notice, like, okay, he's talking about Allegiant Stadium. I'm like, Jonathan Abram, man, what are we doing on the Instagram story? Then it's all starting to click. He goes on to comment about Josh McDaniels.
12: Yeah, it was very quick from nostalgia to, you know, disappointment to just pure anger.
14: But it shows the fact that, you know, there's still some resentment from former players felt the way that fans still feel about Josh McDaniels. I mean, it's an overall lingering feeling that is still in the fan base and clearly still with the players.
13: Yeah, Jonathan is somebody that I got to know really well when he was with the Raiders, and there was I won't get too much into it, but just kind of a little family connection that sort of brought us together. And I didn't really know too much of Jonathan other than covering him, but then honestly, over the last probably year, half a year of his stay with the Raiders, he and I got kind of thrown together in a certain way, and spent some time with him, and off the field and everything like that, and ended up getting a totally new appreciation of Jonathan Abram, and sort of

0: run into through my with my new job, and you know, it takes me to other buildings and other places, and invariably you run into somebody that was part of all of that, right? That went through all of that, whether it's an assistant coach or another player. That was just a really weird time. And one of the at least from the coaches that I've talked to, many of whom needed some time to kind of get it back together. Like that took years off people's life. That whole situation, and how it just didn't come together and how it didn't work. And I know some of the players went through that. And I know, again, talking to some assistant coaches, how they went through that and have landed elsewhere, and you know, have kind of a new appreciation for coaching and for football, because going through that, it was miserable, quite honestly. There's no other word to describe it, but it was miserable. And I don't want to say that it took years off people's life, but it really brought some people to their knees, basically, and had them questioning, is this really what I want to be doing? It was that painful. And so it just didn't work. And, you know, talking to somebody just recently about this, who was front and center on that staff, and it was like, man, when you think about some of the moves that were made coming off that 2021 season, which they went to the playoffs, right? They went to the playoffs in 2021, but it was such a kind of unlikely, miraculous sort of there were some situations that happened in the quarterbacks that the Raiders played against over the last four games of the season, that 2021 season, that, you know, we all know it, you know, backup quarterbacks in one situation, the Cleveland Browns brought up a guy that was on their practice squad and hadn't been in their building very long, and he's the starting quarterback against the Raiders in a what turned out to be a very meaningful game, but all setting up for 2022 as if this was, that Raiders team was a playoff team, and now it's go get Davante Adams, which in retrospect was the wrong move to make. The Raiders weren't ready to go make a trade like that. They weren't in a position from a you know, ground up standpoint to go invest a first and second round pick in Davante Adams. But the point is, Davante wanted to come here. How are you going to say no to Davante Adams, who wanted to come to Vegas and play for his hometown team and play for his friend, Derek Carr, coming off a playoff season? Let's build on this. And it was hard to say no to all that, and they didn't, and they did make the trade. And it just wasn't the right time, and nothing, there was just a lot going on that year. And Josh McDaniels, I know that the fan base never supported him, never liked him. I always sensed that on my radio show that I was doing at the time. And so there's no honeymoon to speak of, and then it didn't work out, and it went bad, and then they figured out what they figured out, their assessment of Derek Carr, and then they pulled the plug on Derek Carr. So it was just kind of a bad situation. But in retrospect, they should have just kept rebuilding. They should have never traded a first and second for Davante Adams. They should have just looked at the situation and said, this is a playoff team, quote unquote, but is it really a playoff team? Because Vince, we talked about this yesterday. What did they win, 9 games the year before?
1: Yeah.
0: And let's build off that, the momentum of that. It was important to win 9 games, which it was, and it was a great experience, and all those guys that went through that in 2021, I'm sure they look back at that fondly. But what did it really get them? It wasn't, it didn't carry over from one season to the next, and that's why, as we were talking about earlier, would you trade 9 wins for the development of Fernando Mendoza? I don't know about that, you know, necessarily. I want, if I'm the Raiders, I'm thinking long range here, not just a temporary nice feeling of 9 wins, which I know that would be great, and I know that there's people in the fan base that would really love that. But somebody, I don't know if you saw this one on Twitter, somebody responded to what we were talking about the other day and said, I'd rather have 9 wins with Fernando Kirk Cousins than 7 or 8 wins with Fernando Mendoza. I'm like, I can't subscribe to that. 7 or 8 wins with Fernando Mendoza coming off a 3-win season and him getting the experience that he would be getting in that, to me, is way more valuable than 9 wins with Kirk Cousins. I don't know. Am I seeing it wrong, Vince?
1: No, I agree with you on that, in that respect too, because I sit there and I look at, I think we talked about that. If it was 6 to 7 wins, I'll probably still take that with Fernando, because that's a building block. That means you are creating good moments, a lot of positive moments within a season with your face of the franchise, your number one overall pick. So I would definitely say that. The overarching theme of that one was the mystery bag that was could be a really rough rookie season, a really great rookie season, or you just desperate for wins. That was more so gauging the temperature of Raider Nation of where they're at with a Kirk Cousins.

0: in the fold, knowing Fernando is the face and the future of the franchise. And, you know, it's funny, when I saw the Jonathan Abram post, though, I kind of felt responsible, Connor. I kind of felt like it was our fault, because we were talking about a lot of negativity about hated players. Who does the franchise hate? What play? And Abram might have been listening on his drive passing Allegiant Stadium to Raider Nation Radio 920, the morning tailgate. I'm not quite sure when the picture was taken. You know, it could have been a later gram, as they say. And who knows? Maybe he just was in his feels, and he was looking back. He was like, man, missed playing inside that building. Really hate that guy.
1: I felt bad. With Jonathan, you know, he came in with a lot of fanfare. And he kind of, if you go back and look at the scouting report from him coming out of college, it clearly explained who he was as a player, mm-hmm. right? He wasn't your traditional go cover a bunch of guys safety. He was a knock them around.
0: He's a torpedo. Physical,
1: yeah. And that's what he ended up being. And he ended up getting hurt. He ended up hurting a couple of his teammates because he was such a physical force out there. And it just was a square and a round peg, which, you know, when the Raiders have seen a lot of that over the years with some players that they drafted. And I felt, getting to know him, I felt really bad for him because, trust me, he heard all that talk, and he felt all that talk, and it really did mess with him a little bit, like the hatred and the the anger, you want to call it. So it makes you a little bit careful, Vince, when we do talk about, and I know that it's a fun topic sometimes, who's the most hated and all that, but we also always have to understand, and I guess this opens the door because Jonathan, you know, put that post out there, and we're talking about him, and you just brought up, is he one of the more hated Raiders? We always do have to understand, and I know it's sports, and I know that, you know, as fans, you could be a fan and do whatever you want, but please always understand that there is a human face and a human person with regular human, you know, everything, emotions, that's always on the other side of that hate and all that kind of stuff. And how, if you want to direct it at a particular player, and I'm not trying to get all moral here or anything like that, but getting to know somebody that felt that wrath, I would just say be careful sometimes on that, because what you think might be innocuous, what you might think isn't being heard or truly being felt, trust me, it is.
0: Well, just to be clear, I never said is Jonathan Abram.
1: No, I know. But you were, you know what I'm saying? Like it just brought up that.
0: Well, no,
1: because I remember how much it took out of him.
0: Okay, well, I'm making sure I'm being clear.
1: I'm not
0: saying... Did fans hate John? He was never even part of the topic.
1: Yeah.
0: His Instagram post elicited a response of him throwing hate towards Josh McDaniels, which followed up our conversation yesterday of, for fans, which NFL players you hate because of the rivalry, not as humans, but
1: right.
0: I get what you're saying, but I'm making it clear that was in no way pointed toward a particular Raider.
1: People were down on him. I just remember all of that, and remember talking to him about that, and he's like, "Man, I'm just out here trying to do my thing." You know, it's like, I hear you, Jonathan. You know, and he did. He also had, you know, he felt like the media painted him in a different. And I told him, I go, Jonathan, I go, is it the media or is it social media? Because if you go and look, and I went and looked at his timeline, he was getting it, man. There were people that were coming after him, and it was fans, quite honestly. And so he's like, yeah, I know, social media, you got to be able to separate the two. I go, no, you really do have to separate the two, because those are two different entities. So that's another topic, I'm sure, for another day, because it is pretty serious, John. You know, and we're seeing players like, what do you make, real quick, we'll get to our question. Another social media post from Brandon Ayuk. Is somebody trying to help this guy at all? Because what he's doing right now, Vince, if you were the Commanders, and he's doing what he's doing to try to get to your team, do you want anything?
0: I don't want any part of it.
1: Right?
0: I don't want any part of what's happening.
1: Does anybody near him? And I wrote about this in a column. Like, hey, it's time for somebody that's close to him. Somebody. To try to intercede here, whether it's some help that he needs or some guidance that he obviously needs, because that ain't getting it done right there. That's not getting it done right now. Putting yourself out there like that on social media to try to get from one place to another. And there, I just feel like there's some deeper seated issue going on right now. That can't be like his real plan of attack. Something is going on, and I just wish for him somebody close to him, and maybe they've tried, and he's just, it's one ear and out the other, but that's the wrong way to go about it, and that he's not doing himself any favors. And if I'm the Commanders, I'm like, no, I don't want that drama. Does it not remind you a little bit of Antonio Brown a little bit with you know, and how all that went down with the Raiders? Like, what are we bringing into our building here?
2: I want to ask you, Vinny, just because you're a little bit more connected with some of the teams on the West Coast, with this whole situation with Brandon Ayuk. I mean, yes, he's running around flaunting that he has the money. We understand that this is a guy, like you just mentioned, is having some issues off the field. He still is a talented player. He's coming off the injury. He does have a relationship with Jaden Daniels. Dan Quinn is known to be a bit of a player's coach where he can kind of help get guys in, work around them, things of that nature. But if you're the 49ers, do you even want to play ball with this? Is that something that you're even willing to entertain, or is this getting to a point to where it's now getting ugly and you just say, hey, if you're not going to show up to camp, you're still under contract, sit out the year, and that's your money?
1: Yeah, well, number one, no, they don't. The 49ers don't want anything to do with him, and they've made it very clear he's played his last down with the 49ers. But from their perspective, they're still holding on to him in the outside chance, and that chance grows less and less by the day with every social media post that he puts out there that somebody might want to trade for him. And I don't know this, and maybe I could do some asking around if the 49ers have some understanding of some things that are going on, that he might be dealing with, and maybe they're not just kicking him to the curb. Maybe there's something going on there that him still being under contract might be able to help him a little bit. I don't know. But from a standpoint of do the 49ers want anything to do with him? No, they don't. And they've made that pretty clear. Why are they continuing to hold on to him rather than just release him and let him go on his merry way? And if somebody out there wants to give him another shot, then so be it. I don't really know the answer to that question. They've been very, very kind of guarded in why they're proceeding the way they're proceeding, because that relationship is over, and to the point where, and this goes back to there, he has to be dealing with something. I mean, you guys don't know the amount of money that he's cost himself in guarantees that they just said, we're not paying you, because he wasn't showing up for his rehab, and he wasn't, you know, was even when he was hurt, you know, you still have to come into the building and you still have to take care of, otherwise you have maybe an understanding with the team, but he didn't have that understanding with the team. Like we need to see the progress. We needed you to be working with our doctors and our medical staff and our trainers to get you back right, because we're paying you a lot of money and you're a valuable part of this team and we care about you, but we need to see you. You need to be showing up. And he stopped doing that. And they voided the guarantees. So we're talking like over $30 million in guarantees that he's cost himself. Like, who would do that? What's going on that would even put that into your head? Like, hey, this is the right approach. So something's going on, but that relationship is definitely over.
0: Strange doesn't do it justice, because, I mean, you could
1: turn on a dime, right?
0: You could. Well, I mean, a couple things here. One, the 49ers have been so open about willing to trade him and move him, right? But
1: yeah,
0: but
1: yeah,
0: they haven't. And obviously you need a dance partner. But I do wonder, and I've wondered for a little bit now, even before these social media videos, I just wonder if the 49ers refuse to release him, less about the compensation and more so protecting him from himself in terms of just, you know what I mean? Like, I don't know how.
1: Yes, that's why I was saying. Maybe there's, right? Yeah.
0: Just helping him from himself, like keeping him there. I don't know how that helps, but it feels like that's what they would be doing, because in any other situation, any other business, if you have an employee that's acting like this, I don't care what the cost is. He is doing detrimental damage to not only himself, but you as your company, your business, and your brand. Like, it is a constant conversation every time you either step to a podium or somebody that knows him or things of that nature. You've heard players like George Kittle separate themselves, mm-hmm, like from him, saying, you know, good luck kind of thing. You said, is it like, you know, feels like Antonio Brown, feels like Chandler Jones, just like we don't know what's going on. We're seeing these cryptic social media things that you try and wrap your head around. Like, how is this, like, what message are you trying to get across in a way that is helpful? And it is very difficult to find that way. I think I speak on behalf of everyone. Hope he finds whatever he's looking for in the most positive way, right? Like that. I think at the end of the day, it's a very weird situation. These things never end great when it's like this. Hopefully this is a different thing and everything can be on the up and up. But, all right. Boy, these June opening segments just take us on wild rides. Coming up here on the Morning Tailgate, Raider Nation Radio, 920-702-365-9200. Once again, we have a treasure trove, a bevy of gifts and giveaways to provide you throughout today's show. We will get to that with the Summer of Fun. Last chance for Battle for Vegas. Yes, we do. Seinfeld. Yes, we do. Smash Mouth.
2: Actually, we are out of
0: Seinfeld. We
2: have Smash Mouth, but we do not have Seinfeld anymore. Oh. That's what we had changed this morning.
0: Wait,
2: last
0: no
2: second.
0: Smash Mouth, but we do have Seinfeld.
2: No Seinfeld, no but we Seinfeld. Do have Smash Mouth.
0: Oh, okay, got that backwards. So there we go.
2: The Battle for Vegas is good to go.
0: There we go. And we'll get to the topic of the day, which is an interesting one. It's kind of, how badly do you want the Raiders to win? That's really what the question comes down to. How badly do you want the Raiders to win? We'll give you the details next on the Morning Tailgate, but first.
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4: Accident, I-11 southbound, that's showing at the Spaghetti Bowl, showing the left lane's affected there. Accident, 15 northbound off-ramp to the southbound 515, and I-11 southbound before Eastern.
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2: 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A friend of the program, Garrett Podell, CBS Sports, put out an article this past week following the Giannis trade to the Miami Heat. And bringing a NFL vibe to it. And basically, in this CBS article from Garrett, he projected five NFL stars who could force, I believe was the wording used, for trades elsewhere in the National Football League. One of the names on the list, and the most relevant to our discussion and our show, is Justin Jefferson. Minnesota Vikings wide receiver, 26 years old, going into his 27-year-old season currently, is projected to land with the Raiders. Now, I saw this article whenever it came across the timeline, and I was like, what? Michael, what? But it makes for an interesting topic. Especially when you look at, if you look in the article, and I don't want to give everything away, I don't want to take everything away from his article, but basically a first and a third is essentially would get it done. And this isn't something that would happen now. This is something that in the future, 1, 2, maybe 3 years down the road, you could see a player of certain star power like a Justin Jefferson unhappy with where he's at, wanting greener pastures, wanting a chance to win. Garrett Podell picks Las Vegas Raiders. Now, a couple things here to kind of sink our teeth into is one that goes to show you what the writer, Garrett, thinks of the Raiders 2 to 3 years from now in terms of what they could be of what they're building right now, that a star like a Justin Jefferson in 2 to 3 years might want to play in a place like Las Vegas because things would be on the up and up. A lot of the reasons as to why we have talked about in the last couple months, why they feel like the Raiders are building something right, and that's not just us saying that. That's a lot of other people around the National Football League. But we've been talking about wide receiver. The Raiders don't have a true big-time number one X. Not many teams do in terms of the elite of the elite. Justin Jefferson will obviously fall in that category. Vinny, your reaction to said article.
3: Yeah, well, want nothing to do with it 2 or 3 years down the road. This would be something that I would be very curious about. You know, like later this year, let's say, you know, and basically I would be talking about 2027. If Justin Jefferson is looking at the situation in Minnesota and there's no real clear-cut path to a viable quarterback, and he's looking at the prospect of wasting some years now in Minnesota, prime years at that, he's 26 years old right now, and saying, hey, you know, it might be time to go someplace else. His contract is running out. I believe it's next year. So this would be something that would happen, I know in Garrett's mind, not 2 or 3 years down the road, but maybe as soon as the end of this season. So after he gets a chance to look at Kyler Murray and what J.J. McCarthy's prospects are, and kind of then, if he doesn't like that, sit down with the Vikings and, hey, what's the plan here with the quarterbacks? Because now he has a decision to make. Does he want to not re-sign with the Vikings and play out 2027 and leave in free agency? Or do he and the Vikings get together and say, hey, look, I'm going to leave in free agency unless this quarterback thing gets situated. How about, you know, moving me someplace else in year 27 when he's 27 years old, and the Raiders would be a place that I would like to go to. That would be the premise that I would be interested in. Definitely not 2 or 3 years down the line. I'm talking about next year, maybe at the end of this season. So that's one. Number two, it's just so interesting because I told you about the lunch that I had this week with an NFL general manager, and we were talking about the Raiders, and he was mentioning how keep an eye on how they are going to be a magnet for really good players. You see around the NFL when you're hot, right, and you're in a great market and you've got money and you've got prestige, players go running to you. We've seen that happen just this year alone where players are like, whoa, they're moving over here or moving over there. I don't have to go down the list, as a reminder. And the Raiders are going to be one of those teams. Now, the key is them turning the corner. They got to start winning. And once they do, school is out. And I know people in the NFL are saying that is a team that players that if they're disgruntled or want to go and leave as a free agent or, heck, let's just play, let's get crazy here. Joe Burrow, his situation with the Cincinnati Bengals is, and now I'm not tying him with the Raiders, but, at all. But that's a situation to keep an eye on in Cincinnati because it feels like he's running out of little patience, right, in Cincinnati. And maybe he's going to pull a Matthew Stafford and say, hey, gave it all I had. I need to get moved someplace where I have a better opportunity to win championships. That's what Stafford did to get to the L.A. Rams and wanted to go to the L.A. Rams. That's they kind of all orchestrated that. The point being is get used to this because once the Raiders start turning that corner, which I believe is right around the corner, you're going to see more and more of this because I know people in the NFL feel exactly the same way. The Raiders are a sleeping giant when it comes to all that. They are the Raiders. They play in Las Vegas. They've got money to burn now. They've got the great facilities. They hopefully, for the Raiders, have this bright young star quarterback in Fernando Mendoza that's going to be around here a long time, and that becomes a magnet for players like a Justin Jefferson. So I would not rule it out necessarily. Obviously, Justin Jefferson has a lot of decisions that he has to make before it even gets to that point, but bigger sense, get used to this because you're going to see this more and more with the Raiders and getting tied into star players with star caliber power like a Justin Jefferson. Now, would I like to see Justin Jefferson on the Raiders roster? 1,000%. He and Brock Bowers, are you kidding me? That would be a nightmare for opposing teams. That's exactly what I've been talking about with that ex-wide receiver. Vince, if you can get a Justin Jefferson with a Brock Bowers as early as next year, don't you have to consider that?
2: Can you imagine if I just said no right now? Your reaction to me saying no to that? Of course, absolutely. But here's the thing. So the premise of this article is that this is a trade Justin Jefferson would be asking for in 2028. And so then the compensation he is predicting would be a first and a third for what would be then a 29-year-old Justin Jefferson. You're saying this is something that they should be entertaining as soon as the back half of this season. If that is to be entertained, do I have that wrong?
3: No, I mean, yeah, no, you don't have that wrong.
2: Okay,
3: I'm not doing it 2 years down the line.
2: Okay.
3: I need Justin Jefferson in his building, sooner than that. And the fact that he's going into the last year of his contract in 2028 is something that I don't think he's going to wait around, like, give it two more years and then I'll ask to be traded. I think that if you're Justin Jefferson, this is the year to keep an eye on because he is going into the last year of his contract in 2028. So you'd have two more years left on his contract. And, oh, by the way, that's great leverage for him if he gets traded to the Raiders or anybody else in the year 2027, going into the, let's just say, the 2027 offseason, next offseason. That I would 1,000% entertain that if I were the Raiders.
2: Okay, so then how does that change the compensation?
3: It would be probably kind of the same thing. You know, you're a first and a third, maybe a first and a second, and I would spread those out over a couple of years. I would be willing to, if we're talking about, if, first of all, if Fernando, this is another important consideration for getting Fernando on the field, but if he goes out there and balls out this year, right, to whatever extent he gets, however many games he plays, and you're like, okay, that box is checked off. Now let's go get him some help. I would be willing to give up the 2027. If you're talking about next March, let's say, I would be willing to give up 2027 first round pick, another pick in 2027, and 2028 second round pick.
2: Mm.
3: Because at that point, he'd be 27 years old. We're not talking about a guy that's, I forget how old Devontae was.
2: 29.
3: When he got, Yeah. See, that makes the difference for me. That's why I wouldn't.
2: So that's why this situation would feel different to you.
3: Yes, absolutely. Yes,
2: just because of Jefferson's age or the Fernando factor, or all the above.
3: Yes, the combination of that, and also the work that the Raiders have done elsewhere in their roster. This isn't, hey, let's go get Justin Jefferson on an otherwise bad team. I am leaving room open for a lot of progress to be shown with this Raiders roster this year. The Quay Walkers and the N'Kobe Deans and the Tyler Linderbaums. Like, to me, they've done a lot of great work. The rookie class, last year's rookie class, Ashton Jeanty, Brock Bowers. Like, you're not just adding a Justin Jefferson to a barren team. It's another reason why I'm looking at 2026 as so important to get Fernando Mendoza on the field, because it helps you size up where you really are and how aggressive you should be in 2027 to get him some help immediately. Kind of like what the Bears did and what the New England Patriots did going into year two with their young quarterbacks and saying, hey, we feel pretty good about the quarterback. Let's go get him as much help as possible now after seeing those two quarterbacks actually play.
2: So you think a first and second would be all it would take to get Justin Jefferson in the back half of this year? That feels pretty light.
3: No. After this season. It would not be during the season. It would be in 2027, and it would be
2: still first and second feel pretty light, does it not?
3: And consideration. There would be a first round pick in 2027, mm-hmm. and another draft pick in 2027. I don't know exactly what that would be, and a second round pick in 2028, and maybe a little bit more. But that would be the core pieces would be a first and a second round pick. Yes.
2: Okay. I mean, I feel like,
3: and you got to understand that 2027. And that it also plays into where are the Raiders picking in 2027. Like, if they're in position to go get the Ohio State wide receiver, then no, I wouldn't. If they have a, and that's why, by the way, if we are talking about, hey, is a first and a second round pick enough? If the Raiders have a top 10 pick in 2027, that is enormously attractive to a team like the Vikings, because now that puts them in position if their quarterback situation continues to flounder around. Now they're in position to go get maybe one of those quarterbacks in 2027.
4: I was doing some research here. It looks like, and I'll ask you, would you say Justin Jefferson is better than a Jalen Waddle leaving Miami for Denver?
3: 1,000%.
4: Yeah, I would agree.
2: Yeah, easy.
4: This is the compensation they got for Jalen Waddle. Miami got Denver's 2026 first round pick, so there's a one, a third round pick, and a fourth round pick. Yeah. I just recently looked back at A.J. Brown. He was just traded at the beginning of the year.
2: And real quick, Denver's first round pick was 20.
4: It was 30. Pick number 30.
2: Oh, that's right. Yeah, it was.
4: So it was at the very end of the first round.
2: So first. A third and a fourth? Is that what you just said?
4: Yeah, a first, a third, and a fourth.
2: Okay.
4: And then A.J. Brown, he was traded for a 2028 first-round draft pick and a 2027 fifth-round selection. So a first in 2 years and a fifth next year.
3: Right.
4: And I would say Justin Jefferson's better than both those guys.
3: Right.
4: So I do agree. You're probably looking at a first and a second, maybe a first and a handful of threes, fours, or if there's a player involved. But I do think that is a viable market. I don't see that being out of the range of possibilities.
2: Jalen Waddle is 27 years old. Davante Adams, fetched from Green Bay, was a first and a second?
3: Yes, all in the same draft.
2: And the first would have been early 20s, right?
3: It was Quay Walker. Wherever they picked, it was Quay Walker.
2: Early 20s, right, Connor? That pick that they garnered Devontae.
3: It might have been this 22nd pick in the draft or something along those lines. Yeah, 23rd, 20. Remember, they made the playoffs.
2: Right, that's what I mean. So that's why it was early 20s. So it had to be 21, 22.
3: Either way,
2: I'm just, so if you talk that, I mean, you talk about a top 10 pick and a second, all of a sudden that value feels pretty spot on. Again, the sound of a first and a second for a 27-year-old Justin Jefferson sounds light, but you look at the comps now as we flesh this out in real time, it makes sense.
3: Yeah.
2: Plus, you'd have to be signing him to a mega deal.
3: Yeah.
2: Mm-hmm. Right? Like, he'd become... He'd be the next in line of the richest non-quarterback contract, et cetera, that verbiage.
3: Yeah, and you would it would get him probably, you know, the last year of that new contract would probably get him through his maybe 33rd, 33. So you would still be paying for 27, 28, 29, 30-year-old. That's 4 years of prime Justin Jefferson.
2: Might make Kirk Cousins stick around one more year, hang out with his buddy. 702-365-9200. You want Justin Jefferson, Raider Nation? Go get him next year.
3: Yeah, not
2: you
3: not
2: want
3: 2 years
2: him?
3: Down the line.
2: Go get him next year. We'll keep the talk going. But first, I want to give some tickets away. Battle for Vegas, VGK versus Raiders, Team Riley Smith versus Team Brock Bowers, the yearly charity softball located downtown Summerlin at the ballpark, home of the Aviators. This Saturday, that is tomorrow, June 27th, you've got a home run derby, postgame fireworks, two teams full of pro athletes and celebs competing while also giving back to local charities here in Southern Nevada. Be caller number.
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2: Welcome back inside the tailgate. Here's the thing about Justin Jefferson that I keep gnawing on. How many other wide receivers do you think are better than Justin Jefferson? Just open think tank. And even if it's close, Jamar Chase, JSN, anybody else?
3: I would say
4: Lamb maybe. I mean,
3: I would say four. Yeah, I would look at those guys as a perpendicular line. I can't.
2: Yeah, that's what I mean. But that's what I'm saying. On that same level, how many? How many would you say though? Jamar, JSN, is CD in there?
4: Yeah, I would say you're looking four to five.
2: Four to five.
3: I would say three maximum.
2: Okay, so let's just go with those three.
4: Where would you put Puka Nacua? I know he's a little crazy off the field, but man, he can play ball.
3: I would put Puka up there, but there's some other considerations now. I need to see a better pattern of behavior from Puka, but on the field,
2: So let's say four. Yeah. I'm just talking about on the field stuff because
3: Justin Jefferson is pristine as it comes off the field. Everybody that I talk to, he's beloved. And he's not a drama guy. You know, this is a three-star guy at LSU. Was not the guy at LSU, and I don't think he's ever perceived himself in that manner in terms of the drama and the ego and all that kind of stuff. He is as close to a clean prospect as you're possibly going to be on and off the court, off the field.
2: Okay, but I'm not talking about any of that. I'm just talking about field, there's all but five teams that would be able to get an upgrade. Right, because we're taking Minnesota out of it if they're moving him, and those four other teams, right? So all but five teams could get an upgrade, which is why, like, again, in real time, fleshing out that scenario of not only compensation but want to come to Las Vegas feels like that price will be higher than even what we're saying, just because if that is available, and now not every team is going to be made available, maybe on his wish list or trade request list or whatever it may be. But that's especially a guy still very much in his prime. And as you said, clean on, both on and off the field. Like, there's no real reason to not go for it. I mean, you go back a couple of years to right here in Las Vegas to the points we just made. The Raiders went out and got a Davante Adams before they felt they were ready just because the opportunity, it was too good to not do it. So how many other teams would pay a pretty penny for that same reason is kind of what I'm saying.
3: Yeah, that's where it makes it more difficult. He would have some power in that, though, and that's why I brought up the whole Raider part of it. Of players looking at the Raiders and saying that's a place that I want to be. He would have power because he still has to sign a new deal, and he doesn't have to commit to anybody else other than the teams that would be on the top of his list.
2: 702-365-9200. Hour number two on the way here in the morning tailgate.

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9: 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Stay with us, 702-365-9200. We still got our Summer of Fun giveaway, the word of the day. That's coming up in hour number three. We've got some Smash Mouth tickets that we'll get to. Let's do it later this hour. Might have a mystery guest next 25 minutes. Never know. Never know in these dog days of summer, Vinny. You never know. go ahead.
10: The mystery box.
9: I do love the mystery box. Which, speaking of, I really love that conversation we had this week. The mystery box or the guaranteed wins. And it kind of spurred another thought and something that me and my friends, since we were kids, would always bat around and give each other grief for a little bit. Testing our fanhoods, if you will. Fan memberships, if you will. Okay? So the scenario was always, you know, it was always before the season, whether it was football, hockey, whatever it was. And whatever, our group had different teams for different sports, so it was a different thing every time. But if I could guarantee you a championship in whatever sport it was, but you were not allowed, or you could not, would not, you did not have the ability to watch, experience, see, really, really be part of any of it, you would just hear your team won. But again, you're not watching highlights. And again, this is the fantasy world that we lived in back then. This is well before where every highlight of everything was on every second of the day, right? But that was the scenario. How much of a fan were you? Do you want your team to win no matter what? What would you do or not do in order for your team to win? Or is being part of the ride what it's about as a fan? And more often than not, I found myself saying, I guess I won't watch hockey this year if it guaranteed a championship. But then as I sat there and would think about it, especially if you're a week into the season and you don't get to watch any hockey, for example, you're like, well, what's the point then? Where's the fun? So I guess we'll pose it this way, Vinny. What would you do for a championship to be guaranteed a Raiders championship in 3 years?
10: I mean, we're taking out the part where you can't watch it.
9: Well, that was my scenario. That was my thing, and I know we talked last night, and you said let's take out the experience part. But to me, that's the rub of that scenario. If I could guarantee, Connor, if I could guarantee the San Francisco Giants a World Series once in the next three seasons, guaranteed, parade, all that, but you are not allowed to watch anything, experience, go to a game, watch highlights, or anything for those 3 years until the 3 years are done, are you doing it?
1: Oh, that it's such a hard question because it's like the fan of you wants to experience and be part of it. But it's also if you really love that team, you just, you know, you want them to be successful.
9: That's what I mean.
10: That's a big hell no for me. Not even that. It's not. It's the easiest. No, I want to be. I've invested everything. That's part of the experience. Is literally experiencing it. So no, I would definitely not even entertain going to that length. And actually, this story actually did kind of come true. I don't know if you guys are aware of this, but remember when the Red Sox came back from 0-2 or 0-3, right?
9: 0-3
10: to beat the Yankees.
9: Yep.
10: And then go to the World Series. Well, there was this diehard Red Sox fan who it might be the morning of going into game four, right?
9: Mm-hmm.
10: He's driving in Italy, gets into a car accident and goes into a coma. So at the moment of impact, he's resigned to the fact that the Red Sox are going to blow it again. They're down 0-3 to the Yankees. That's it for that season. He goes into a coma and is in the coma throughout the rest of the duration of the Red Sox, obviously beating the Yankees and going on to win the World Series. He experienced nothing of that. He wakes up, you know, and in his eyes, he woke up 5 minutes later, but obviously it was a month or wherever long it was later, to come to find out that the Red Sox won the World Series. He had no recollection of it, and so therefore it was kind of meaningless to him. Thankfully for him, a couple years later, he actually experienced a World Series and was a part of it. So that actually kind of did happen, and he was left with a completely empty feeling. So if you can't experience it, would I sign up for that. That takes away everything about being a fan.
9: I agree. I agree. That's why my initial reaction is always, yes, give the team the championship. But then that's when you're in that first week, and you're like, you mean I don't get to watch a game?
10: Yeah.
9: I got to wait for the highlights after? Okay.
10: Now the question is for me. I'll add to it. What would you give up? What would you trade? What would you legitimately give up in your life? I'm not saying your kids or your wives, unless that's what you want to do. But
9: we might have to talk to Raider Ken in New Jersey, our rebellious Raider who never tells his wife when he goes and buys tickets or watches the game.
10: It was Kevin Hart has a little, he was on a it was a podcast and it was something along the lines of, but you have to give up your wife and kids, and he's like and he's like, you know, that was brought to me, and I'm like, is that really, I mean, is that bad of a trade right there, you know? So there are, I'm sure, some people out there that would probably gladly give up that to go experience a Raider or whoever your team is. But what would you be willing to give up? And maybe somebody would be willing to give up what you just suggested.
9: Well, that's the funny thing with my personal friend group. Again, my friends since I was younger, this is what we do to each other. We would just create pain for each other mentally. And then it would delve into this very question, which is a perfect segue. All right, well, then what would you give up?
10: Right.
9: What would you really, what would you give up, and specifically for Raider Nation, who invests so much time, obviously money, but just I don't want to call it exhaustion, because maybe to some it's not exhausting, but the getting up in the garb, right?

0: years.
1: Yeah.
0: But that's it. You never get another. The Colorado Rockies never win another World Series.
1: I'll take it. I'll take it.
0: Oh, man.
1: I'll take it. Yeah, I'll take it. Is that a wrong answer? Connor, is that a bad answer?
0: That is in my mind, yes.
1: Well, I don't see the Rockies ever given the money necessary to do what they need to do.
0: Because you're giving up, you know, you're going to live to 120 years old. You're giving up hope.
1: Oh, I am?
0: Well, yeah, whatever. Okay, you're living to 100 years old. You're going to give up the next 60 years of your fandom, basically, knowing that we're not going to. I can't sign off on that. You know, I just think that there's something. Yeah, no, I would not. I want
1: you
0: the
1: like
0: other
1: the
0: side.
1: Mystery box.
0: I like. I also love. You know, like I've. You know, I'm a Met fan. All right, and there's been a couple of years recently where they had great summers and got to the playoffs, and we ended up losing in the playoffs. But I still wouldn't trade the entire year watching those games with my son and living and dying with all those games and some real high moments during the regular season, even if it didn't end with the Mets being one of 30, however many teams there are in baseball, because I loved that experience. Like, if you're going to tell me, though, that this is it, you're never really going to be able to enjoy it again like that because you're not going to ever win again, I don't want that. I don't want any part of that.
1: To be fair, the Mets and the Rockies are not quite apples to apples. They may play in the same league. they may be, you know, colleagues, so to speak, but they're right. Not in. That's not the same. I understand why, as a Mets fan, you'd be like, "Yeah, I'm not going to take that." If you're a Rockies fan, such as myself, I think there's a little bit more.
0: I'd be curious.
1: Leniency,
0: be curious.
1: Understand. If there's another Rockies fan out there, I don't know how many are out there with the overlap of Raider Nation Radio, but if there is, I would love to hear you and your take on it. I mean, baseball is a league of haves and have-nots, and the disparity between the two is as large as any league out there. And so I understand when you say, yeah, if you're a Mets fan, of course not. If you're a Yankees fan, of course not. I would even go as far to say, you know, teams like, I don't want to call them mid-teams, but like the Blue Jays or a Milwaukee. Like, I'm not taking that if I'm those kinds of fans, but if I'm the Pirates, if I'm the Rockies or the Marlins, and you're saying I can get one more or get one, and I might have to take it. Beggars can't always be choosers, and at least I'll always know I'll have that one memory.
0: Okay, let's ask that to Raider Nation. Would you trade a Super Bowl win in the next
1: for a Rockies World Series
0: for no more? You never win another Super Bowl again.
1: See, that is a different conversation in the NFL because that is not a league of haves and have-nots.
0: So
1: the disparity the change is literally year over year in the NFL. The waves of change. So we'd have to pose it.
0: Yeah, but you're talking about a team that hasn't even been to the Super Bowl since, I mean, you know, 2001, 2000, you know, early 2000s. It's been a long time, and it's been a long time since they've won one. You have to go all the way back to the 1980s. So hearing what you're saying, I get it. Yeah, the NFL is this, it's that, there's parity. But it's been a long – the Vikings have never won a Super Bowl. I still wouldn't trade a Super Bowl in the next couple of years for them. For never having it again, I wouldn't make that trade. I want to be able to go into every year, knowing that there's a chance to win it all. So as much parity as there is, there's fewer teams that have won the Super Bowl than we probably think. You know what I'm saying? Like it's still there. Still is somewhat. I don't know why, but a have and have nots in terms of winning it all.
1: I would say though.
0: And even the Mets. The Mets haven't won since 1988 or 1986. It's a long time.
1: Well, that's what I mean, and that's kind of what sparked the thought, at least from my standpoint, is the Knicks won their first championship. What, the number was 53?
0: Yeah.
1: 53 years, right? So that's an entire generation plus, right, that went without.
0: Right.
1: The Red Sox were how many years?

0: There's 12 teams in the NFL have not won a Super Bowl. Four have never even played in a Super Bowl.
1: So, four of the 12 is what you're saying.
0: Four of the 12 have never even been in a Super Bowl. Like, the Cleveland Browns have won NFL championships, but in terms of since
1: it's been
0: the Super Bowl, it's the Browns, Lions, Texans, Jags that have never even been in a Super Bowl. Mm-hmm. But again, the Jags have been to two AFC championship games since again, that's 96, right? So 30 years? Is that my math? Is that bad math? 20 years. It's
1: been a long time.
0: Whatever math is.
1: Yeah.
0: I just don't think you would get an NFL fan base. I could be wrong. That would take that proposition. A baseball fan such as myself is more likely, as I've already proven, to take that than NBA maybe as well. Like, if you're the Charlotte, if you're Charlotte and you could be guaranteed one NBA championship and never again, would you take that? See?
1: No, I wouldn't.
0: Oh, so that's a flat no.
1: Because here's the other part of it. I feel like, and I try not to be a selfish person. Like, I feel like that would be for my benefit, and yet there's another century of whether it's Rocky fans or Mets fans or whoever fans, because I want to see it. I'm gonna doom the rest of the fans for the rest of time. No, I'm not gonna do that. I wouldn't do that.
0: That's because you're a good guy. That's because you're a good guy.
1: Doesn't mean that. It doesn't mean like I and I'm and I'm all I mean this. I've had some of the funnest summers watching a really fun Mets team that never did that. You know, whether they fell short in the World Series like they did in 2015, or went to the NL championship game against the Dodgers a couple of years ago, or another one that lost to the Padres in the wild card. As disappointing as those losses were in the playoffs, and they were devastating. I felt that pain. I could, after a couple of days, I could look back and go, man, but that was a fun summer. Like, that entire summer was just a wild roller coaster ride that I also got to experience with my son. And that was another part. Like I'm not going to do that to my son, who's just kind of starting out on his fandom. I don't want to say, hey, you know, you get to experience one, but then that's it. You know, it just makes everything moving forward kind of a meaningless thing. So yeah, I can't do that. I wouldn't do that. I wouldn't do that to my fellow fans.
0: You're a good guy, Vinny. You're a good guy. Yeah. And I like the perspective you bring. 702-365-9200. Let's get out to the phones. Charles in Oregon, what do you say? Happy Friday.
2: Hey, boys. Happy Friday to you. So I wasn't going to call, but then when I heard the conversation, which I love, and I first want to say I appreciate Vinny's answer, thinking of the generation to come. And
0: yeah, what a guy.
2: You know, yeah, that's the way to be. Okay, so I got to share this with you. So my wife and I, this past March, we go to Hawaii. And you know how you have the weird conversations when you're laying by the pool, right? Well, she's a Seahawks fan. She's not diehard, but she's from the Pacific Northwest, you know? And so I said, man, you don't know what it means, though, as a Raider fan, what it would mean to win another Super Bowl. You got to appreciate it, you know? And I said to her, I go, you know what? If somebody offered me $25,000, or Raiders Super Bowl win, I'd easily take the Raiders Super Bowl win. She said, what? Are you crazy? So the money kept going up and up.
1: Yeah.
2: She goes, would you? She goes, hold on. She goes, if somebody offered you $200,000, I said, no, I take a Raiders win. And we got up to $1 million. And she basically said, I don't know who you are. You wouldn't take $1 million. And I said, I think about it. But you don't understand what it means as being part of Raider Nation to get one more win. I was raised in Castroville, California. I've seen my Warriors win, my San Francisco Giants win multiple times. But I would take a Raider Super Bowl win over all of that.
0: See, Charles,
2: yeah, my wife,
0: this is fantastic.
2: Crazy, I don't care.
0: This is fantastic because the story that I gave of me and my friends of how we would play this game, everybody plays this game in a different way.
1: I have something to add too. Yeah.
0: Oh, real quick, Charles. So you got up to $1 million. So you got up to $1 million. You still said no. And did the conversation end? And she was just mad at you because she had already spent what she could do with that $1 million. Is that what happened?
2: Yeah. Well, my wife's awesome, so she wasn't mad, but she thought I was insane. And I said, you don't understand what it means to be a Raider.
0: Did you get to a number in your... Be honest. This is a circle of trust here that we're in right now. Did you get to a number that you were like, I take the money?
2: You know, I don't know that... No. You know why? Because I invested in my retirement.
1: I invested in my retirement.
2: So I'm like, hey, we've got pretty good money. Am I a millionaire? Absolutely not. But darn it, I want that Raiders Super Bowl win.
1: I love it. Yes, I love insane. It. Charles, I got a question for you because you mentioned that you're a Warriors fan, right? You're a Warrior fan?
2: Yep.
1: Okay,
2: yep.
1: So we know the history of the Warriors, you and I, going back as far as we have. There was probably a point in time where we could have asked you this question, let's say 2011, all right, and said, hey, would you trade one championship with the Warriors for, in 2012 and no more after that? You might have considered taking it, but aren't you glad that you didn't? If you go back and have denied yourself one of the miraculous runs that ever happened in NBA, you became a dynasty. The Warriors literally became a dynasty rather than a one and done. Yeah. So that's the the Warriors were the Rockies, Vince. Like, let's face it, the Warriors were the Rockies. And,
0: the Rockies
1: and
0: just feel like such an outlier that I'm just taking it.
1: But you
0: and
1: just
0: run.
1: Never know. That's the thing.
0: I agree with you. Everything you're saying, I agree. And Charles, thanks so much for the call. Really appreciate it. I agree with everything you're saying. The Rockies just feel like an outlier. So when you put it, I was like, oh, man, that is some low hanging fruit.
1: Think of it this way, Vince.
0: I am hungry.
1: Think of it this way. You could have gone to a Las Vegas Golden Knight fan in the first year of existence. Because, look, we know that there's teams probably still, right, that haven't won an NHL championship,
0: Bingo.
1: Right? There's teams, right? And you could have, at somewhere when they got to the Western Conference Finals, let's say, and said to them, hey, would you take a Stanley Cup championship in your first year if it meant never again? Would you think that there would be Golden Knight fans that would have taken that bet and taken that offer? And aren't you – and if you didn't, aren't you looking back saying, man, I'm glad I didn't do that because we keep knocking on the door and let's just say that you wouldn't even be in contention for any of that. Like it's not like you're going to go to every Super Bowl from here on out and lose, but you're going to, you're going to get there a bunch of times. Let's just take that. Like, you're not going to ever be a Super Bowl team again, not even a Super Bowl.
0: I'm not saying that you're not bending my arm a little bit because it's a good point.
1: Yeah.
0: I need some more time to think about it. But it's a good point because 10 of the 32 teams in the NHL have never won a Stanley Cup.
1: Right.
0: And 5 have never even been to a cup final. The Golden Knights in 9 seasons went to 3.
1: Right.
0: Again, more blunt.
1: There's no way
0: stuff.
1: You would have traded that. In retrospect, there's no way you would have traded those experiences off that have
0: and
1: happened.
0: And that's
1: since.
0: The key to me is the experience. And that's the – let's get one more phone call. Squeeze this one in because we're up against it. See, now we're cooking. Now we're cooking right now. PDX Raider on the line. Good morning, PDX. Happy Friday. What do you got?
3: Hey, guys. How's it going?
0: Oh, it's good, great. Good. We're bringing championships everywhere right now.
3: That's right. Great topic this morning. That's why I got to call in. So, look, I am going to go with – if the Raiders win a Super Bowl, they can't win another one for 10 years. And the reason I would do that is
1: 10 years. We said never.
0: We said never. So he's changing the rules. Okay, I like this.
1: I know, right?
0: I like this PDX.
3: Okay, listen though. I'm 58 years old. I'll take it.
0: Okay.
3: Because I've already lived it.
1: All right, Pete Carroll.
3: Lived it.
1: All right, Pete Carroll.
0: Screw you, Raider Nation.
3: I was 6 years old in 74 when I became a Raiders fan, and I think, maybe the devil said, hey, you're gonna have a 10-year run like nobody's ever seen, and then, though, you don't win a Super Bowl for 32 more years. I'd take it.
0: All right.
3: I would take it.
1: Can you imagine at your passing millions of years down the road, by the way, PDX, people coming up to you, at your viewing site going, you son of a...
0: This guy cost us...
1: You had to get that.
0: He cost us 9 good seasons. 9 good seasons.
1: In PDX's luck, it would be like you gave that up, and then all of a sudden, this miraculous pill was formed, was developed 2 years down the road where we could live forever. And everyone's looking at you, you son of a... You never know what's around that corner, man.
0: PDX.
1: You never know what's around that corner.
0: I love it. Hey, and I like that caveat. PDX, thanks for the call. I think we're gonna make that the new caveat. Because forever's too long, Vinny. I don't know if you can count, but forever's too long. Maybe
1: that's the deal, brother.
0: Maybe that's a new fun deal. I'm curious how many people would take what PDX is giving out. One guaranteed championship, but
4: I love how he said, "Hey man, I'm 58. I'm 58. I don't care about who's coming after me."
0: I love that. Just throwing the numbers. 702-365-9200. Let's give away some Smash Mouth tickets. Two tickets to the pool at Sahara. See Smash Mouth on the 4th of July, America's birthday. All you got to do is be caller number 3. Connor says caller number 3 wins a pair of tickets to see Smash Mouth on the 4th of July at the Sahara poolside. On the 4th of July, celebrating America's birthday. Alex Eshelman joins us next from KTMV. But be caller number 3, 702-365-9200 here on the Morning Tailgate, Raider Nation Radio 920.
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0: Welcome back inside the tailgate. The phones are lighting up, Vinny. The text line is a buzz. Eric says, since when has being a sports fan been about championships? The excitement of being a fan is not knowing. I don't want to know the future. Now, we're not saying it's about championships. But basically, now we're pushing the envelope of what a championship would mean to you, is really what we're trying to get at. For the Raiders, for any other sports that you may have, what would you do to see your team win? PDX Raider bending rules over here on our program, Vinny. You're bending the rules, saying, you know what? If you guarantee me one championship, I'm good for 10 years. I don't care what else happens the rest of that decade.
1: 10 years, yes. I would definitely do 10 years. I mean, there's no question. But that's an easy one. 10 years is...
0: Okay, well then, let's microscope it real quick for Fernando. Guaranteed Super Bowl for the Raiders in the next 3 years, but the next 10 after that, nothing. Which is basically
1: nothing.
0: You don't know.
1: No.
0: You don't know what it is, but you know it's not a Super Bowl win.
1: Oh, well, if I don't know, that's a different question. We were saying that you don't win another Super Bowl.
0: Right.
1: It's not a mystery box. It's you don't win another Super Bowl.
0: Right.
1: Period.
0: But how you finish, you don't know. So you're guaranteed one Super Bowl in the next 3 years, right?
1: Right.
0: With the Raiders. But for the next 10 years, you do not win a Super Bowl. Are you taking it?
1: And Fernando's the quarterback of that Super Bowl winning team? Yeah. I would take that.
0: Mm. Yep. All right. Mm-hmm. 702.
1: That's definitely not forever, and it's only 10 more years. So.
0: Yeah, and I don't know if that's for everyone. But that's another fun scenario. This is how, I'm telling you.
1: That's why I'm saying, if you're saying forever, no way. No.
0: 702-365-9200 is the number. We want to continue to get your thoughts on different scenarios. What would you do to see your team win? Joining us now here on the morning tailgate, as she does every Friday, KTMV's Alex Eshelman. A happy June 26th, Alex. Good morning. How are we?
23: Good morning, guys. Wait, I want to get in on this. So,
0: you're in it. You're in the game.
23: Yes.
0: So let's start with Alex. Before we get to Raiders, like let's because this is going to be the true test. Okay, so you growing up, not football. Who was your team? Like, who was your professional team growing up?
23: Well, this is terrible because I grew up in Sacramento, but I was a big 49ers family.
0: Ooh, okay. All right, were you a Sacramento Kings fan?
23: Yeah, we were not a Raiders family, but now I don't say that anymore, and neither does
1: who
23: my
1: your,
23: family. We are.
0: What about
1: your college team? Who is your college
0: team? Yeah, college team.
23: Arizona, because I cheered there. So I was very involved and very cheery about the Arizona Wildcats. And that is not a good college football team. I mean,
1: what about basketball?
23: Years,
1: what about?
23: We were not good. We had little glimpses. We had the Khalil Tate moment, you know, where he made the cover of Sports Illustrated. And we had the Rich Rod, you know, moment in his early years there. But everything else was not good.
1: All right. Well, then let's go basketball. They have a storied history in basketball. It's been a few years, right, since they've won a national championship, if I remember right. They haven't won one in a few years.
23: Correct.
1: Right? Okay. Then, so what if we were to say,
23: the year I was born, 1997. Yes.
0: Here we
1: go. It's been a while. It's been a minute.
0: Here we go.
1: Not that you're old or anything like that, but it's been a minute. It's been a minute. So let's just, and I would imagine that you're a diehard Arizona college basketball fan, right?
23: You could say that, yes.
1: Okay.
23: I don't follow it as much as I did when I was cheering for them, but
0: we get it. You're a professional now. You're working. You still love the Wildcats.
1: At some point in your life, would you have given? Would you have said Arizona can win in 2019, but that's it. Never going to win again. Would you have taken that trade, or would you have taken, you know, the no? I'm taking the field. I'm taking our chances down. You know, for the rest of time to win a whole bunch of championships.
23: When it comes to Arizona men's basketball, no, I would have not taken that. Because
0: she believes there was a path, right?
23: We're knocking on the door.
0: There you go.
23: You know, we're knocking on the door. We had our best year since the TJ McConnell, like that whole era, which was obviously 10 plus years ago. But yeah, I would have not taken that.
0: So wait, so growing up in Sacramento, were you a Sacramento Kings fan?
23: Yes.
0: Okay, so this is a better test. If you could guarantee the Sacramento Kings one NBA championship but never again, do you take it?
23: 100%.
0: Boom. There it is. That's my Colorado Rockies. But Vinny has twisted my arm. That forever's a long time.
1: It's a long time. What? And you never know, because Alex, somebody could have said that to the Warriors were in the same exact predicament as the Sacramento Kings. In fact, there were many years where the Sacramento Kings were better than the Warriors. The Warriors were a hapless, helpless, laughable franchise for most of their history. And I know I'm not speaking out of school to say that. So you could have literally said that in 2011. Hey, the Warriors get one championship and that's it. In retrospect, I'm sure a lot of Warrior fans would have said, man, I probably would have taken that in 2011, but thank God I didn't.
23: That's true. That's a tough one. Vince, what's yours? What's your team?
0: Well, so my immediate gut reaction was, Vinny, because I'm a Colorado Rockies fan, I got to experience the Rockies run to a World Series in 2007 in Colorado. The experience was unbelievable. It was awesome, which makes me, as I'm going through this exercise, I don't know if I would trade that experience for much of anything, because the ride was so fun getting to where the Rockies got, even though they didn't win it.
1: Right.
0: But knowing, again, baseball feels different to me than any other league because, as I've said, it's a league of haves and have-nots. Like, the disparity between the top and the bottom is so much larger than any other league that I would lean towards taking that championship if I'm the Rockies.
23: Sure.
0: But hearkening back to my college days in 07 and experiencing that, and even though they didn't win, I look back at that year's awesome, and that's what it's about. It's the experience. And so that's kind of what we're talking about. We had another discussion earlier on in the week, and I know you're not a Raiders fan because you cover the team, but we were asking Raider Nation, if Kirk Cousins could guarantee you 9 wins this season, would you take the 9 wins for the Raiders? Or would you choose the mystery box as Fernando being your day one starter? Same team, but rookie struggles, not knowing what that would look like. What would your take on that be? Guaranteed 9 wins with Kirk in the fold, or the mystery box that is Fernando?
23: Guaranteed 9 wins.
0: Why?
23: Because, this is tough. I mean, because here's the deal. With all of these hypotheticals, of course, I want to have faith. I want to say, you know what, just have faith, let it ride, see what happens. Do I believe in Fernando Mendoza? Absolutely. I totally believe in the guy. But I think Raider Nation has been, and this is kind of similar to the Sacramento Kings thing, they have been loyal and they have been itching and waiting for quite some time. I mean, it's not as long as the Kings. I mean, the Raiders have had more success than the Kings, you know, in their handful of years for sure. But Raider Nation has been patient. They've been loyal. They've been waiting. And I think this fan base deserves guaranteed 9 wins. I also very much think that Kirk Cousins he's the guy. And I think that I would take that. Would you guys take that? Because I know I walked into the party late on this conversation.
1: I wouldn't, no. And I guess the reason I say that is if it's just because Kirk Cousins is just a guy for 1 year for the Raiders, right?
23: Sure.
1: And there's nothing of, okay, now we're really building something with Kirk Cousins as the quarterback. If he was 24 years old, 25 years old, yeah, I would take that. But he's not, and so I'm struggling to find what the meaning of that would be compared to how beneficial it would be, good, bad, or indifferent for Fernando Mendoza to get out on the field and go through and get some games under his belt so that he can be set up for real success in 2027 or be in a better position after going through it in his rookie season in 2026 to be better prepared now to go really truly take the reins in 2027.
23: You know what? This is kind of diving deep. I feel like I'm in therapy right now. Like this could, because it's like, okay, now I'm reflecting on my own answer and I'm going, well, maybe this is like an instant gratification thing where I go, okay, yes, guaranteed 9 wins versus playing the long game and having a little faith there. So I like your approach. I like your approach.
1: I would say this too, Alex. I would say that if Fernando Mendoza wasn't on the team, I would take the 9 wins with Kirk Cousins. Yeah, have a nice winning season, see where that gets you. But I just feel like he's such an important component, Fernando Mendoza, and his development is such an important component to everything moving forward that there's more value in that for me than the 9 wins under Kirk Cousins.
23: I loved the scene in Behind the Shield, Episode 1. Which they just released, of course, but they were in the interview process during the NFL draft with Fernando. And, Spytek had a great question for him about his media training and how, you know, that has helped him or hurt him or how it's different from how he actually is as a person. And Fernando had such an amazing answer. These guys are in these interviews with a bunch of different coaches and GMs staring them down and throwing a bunch of tough questions at them. And Fernando Mendoza had a really eye-opening answer, definitely for me, because he said, you know, the media's kind of painted a picture of me as this guy who doesn't curse or, you know, I doesn't drink a beer or can hang with the guys and this goody two-shoes type of person. And I really appreciated his answer because it humanized him.
0: Alex Eshelman joining us here on the Morning Tailgate, Raider Nation Radio 920. Just a couple more. Alex says, again, we were playing out these different scenarios and games. we're trying to exercise the mind in the dog days of summer. There's no off season anymore, as we know, just slower seasons.
23: Yes.
0: And this is kind of that slow season. I am curious, though, we are less than a month away. 3 weeks and 6 days away from rookies reporting for training camp.
23: Right.
0: Fernando, I'm not going to let you pick Fernando,
2: I'm not allowing it.
0: What is the one rookie you're most excited to see what he looks like in training camp and evolves into ahead of the regular season?
23: Well, this is a great question because we started with my Arizona Wildcats, and I can't just give you one. I have to give you the best friend package deal, Stoops and Johnson. I cannot wait to see them take the field. Obviously, rooting for them as a former Arizona Wildcat, but just love their story too of how they're genuinely close buddies, and this is a dream come true for them, and as it is for all the rookies. But to do it with your best friend is that would be pretty cool. So I'm rooting for those guys. I'm curious to see how they're able to kind of impact the defense there. Who are your guys' picks?
1: Yeah, Malik Benson, I think, has been intriguing to people in the Raiders building. So I'm curious, what he's going to ultimately look like. Zeke Massis, I know, has caught people's attention in the building. As has, by the way, it's Kion Sloan, not Sion Sloan, the outside linebacker.
23: This is the off season for us right now, where we have to go through the entire roster and make sure pronunciations are 100% correct.
1: Yes, exactly. So not Sion, which I was mistakenly calling him. It's Kion Sloan, and I know that he's caught a lot of people's eyes. So there's so many. Kieron Crawford, I think, is really intriguing. So I've got a Obviously, we're taking Fernando out of the equation here. He's the ultimate one, but yeah, those are the kind of guys. Those are the players that are front and center on the notebook for when training camp starts, and keeping track of how those guys look come training camp. And obviously, Jermaud McCoy. I think there's a plan in place for Jermaud. I think everything is pointing towards him being good to go in training camp. And they've got that plan in place. I want to see a player that I believe, if he is healthy and can play and can be out there for a consistent basis, is a dynamic player to keep an eye on.
23: Agreed. I'm excited about McCoy. I know that obviously he dropped in the NFL draft due to his injuries, and we all know that prior health concerns. But yeah, I agree with you on that one. It'll be exciting to see the fact that the Raiders took a chance on him and see how he's able to impact training camp. I know he's obviously not a rookie, but I'm excited to see Tyler Linderbaum's impact that he makes on the team just this overall year too. I mean, it's been such a big topic of conversation, the offensive line, and I'm excited to see just his leadership and the way that he impacts the group.
0: It's Alex Eshelman, KTNV follower on the X at Alex Eshelman, and by the sound of it, can't wait for your one-on-one with the Wildcats feature that I'm sure will be coming down the pipe.
23: I'm going to put this out into the universe. Actually, my counterpart, Taylor Rocha, and I want to do a dual. We have an idea. We're not disclosing it.
0: Oh, yeah, you're not going to tell the fellow TV person that you're talking to right now, huh?
1: Who would steal the idea, by the way?
23: I'd do a best friend piece. It would be really fun. So, no, I'm gonna sprinkle bread. Don't they say, the kids say breadcrumbing now? Like, is that a phrase? I'm gonna breadcrumb.
0: I don't know. I think I would, whatever it is, I'd probably say it wrong.
1: Well, to me, that's such a mid.
0: Okay, and on that, Alex Eshelman, everybody, thank you so much, Alex. Appreciate you. Enjoy the weekend. We'll talk next week.
23: Thank you, guys. As always, talk next week.
0: Okay,
1: have a good one,
0: Vinny. The mid, look at you, 702-365-9200. We got callers waiting. Text line is a buzz. We'll get to it next here on the Tailgate.
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Big thanks to Alex Eshelman for partaking in our little game that we're playing here on a Friday here on Raider Nation Radio 920. Uncle Woodrow, though. Kings fan here, and I don't know how many zeros that is, but it looks like 1 trillion percent taking the championship. I would tell future Kings fans, you know what's after 1? Bad. Too bad. P.S. I'm switching teams when Vegas gets an NBA team. Love the honesty from Uncle Woodrow. Really appreciate it. And Gage up on the text line says, Mike Bibby, Arizona basketball legend. So that's a nice little crossover there for Alex. Coming up in hour number 3, we want to get more of your thoughts. I know some of you are hanging out on the phone lines. Don't hang up. That would be bad. Don't do that. We're going to get to your calls coming up in hour number 3. What would you do to see the Raiders win it all? What are you giving up? What are the sacrifices you are making to see the silver and black hoist that Lombardi? Would you sacrifice another sports championship, another allegiance to another team? We want to hear from you. We'll get to your calls. We'll get to your texts. We've got the Summer of Fun giveaway, which is set for about 25 minutes time. We'll give you the keyword of the day to enter for the Summer of Fun trip to Philly, Boston. 702-365-9200 is the number. What are you giving up? What are you sacrificing? How much do you want to see your team win? Get your thoughts next. It's the Morning Tailgate, Raider Nation Radio 920.

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17: It's hour number 3 here on the Morning Tailgate, Raider Nation Radio 920, the flagship for the silver and black. Vince Sapienza, Vinny Bonsignor, Connor on the ones and twos. Boy, we've really opened up a can of worms here, haven't we, Connor? What are you willing to do for your team's championship? What are you going to give up? Would you give up years of irrelevancy for one title? What he's sacrificing to get, whether it's the Raiders, the silver and black, that Lombardi trophy. Some fascinating answers on this text line. 702-365-9200. Don't forget here, coming up in about 20 minutes or so, our summer of fun continues, so keep listening in for the word of the day to text in to 702-365-9200. In the meantime, make sure you dial in that number, letting us know what it would take for you to sacrifice for a championship, what you want to see, what you want to do to win it all. I want to start with this text before we get to the phones, Connor, and I've already lost it. Where did it go? Where did it go? Oh, there it is. This is Gabe. Vinny, I think you'll appreciate this one. Okay.
18: Okay.
17: Because you've had residence here in Las Vegas, so you understand what this means. And I think any local would understand what this means as well. This is something. Gabe up on the text line says, "I'd walk the strip barefoot in July for a Raiders Super Bowl win." On the surface, may not sound like a lot. That is a long walk barefoot in July here in Vegas. That is, you're talking about third-degree burns for the rest of your life. You're talking about dealing with physical pain for the rest of your life. Because as we played the sound earlier in the week, Vinny, on Wednesday, right? Because it was Kirk Cousins of talking about how difficult it was to walk around on the strip. Because it's not just a straight line. You got to go up and down. You got to go different things. Gabe says he would walk the strip. What do you make of that?
18: No pain, no gain, Vince. No pain, no
17: gain. That's pretty good, right?
18: Yeah, it is.
17: I don't know if it's as painful as that is. I'm still kind of on the fence if that's worth a championship, though, right?
18: Hmm.
17: Do you? Or does that sound like that feels like sacrifice enough?
18: Enough or too much?
17: Oh,
18: you're saying.
17: I would say maybe not.
18: If there's repercussions, like you're going to probably be feeling that for a while.
17: Your life. I mean, that is legitimate third degree burns. I don't think that's a question.
18: Okay.
17: Too much. So too much. Too much physical pain.
18: But what would you be willing to give up? Do you have a that's the thing? Is there
17: feeling in the bottom of your feet?
18: Do you have a prized possession? Do you have, is there an amount of money that you would?
17: Is there a certain food you would never eat ever again?
18: Right. Yeah. Something
17: ooh,
18: along
17: that would
18: those.
17: Be. Oh boy.
18: You could do it. That you could do, Vince.
17: Well, the first thing I thought of was pasta, and I was like, I don't know if I could ever give up pasta for.
18: Tommy Lasorda told a story of, because he was a heavy, there were times where he was a big smoker and drinker, and obviously he loved his food. And he told a story about how, I looked at those cigarettes and I was like, it's me or you, and now I eradicated that. I'd never smoked again. I looked at that bottle of whatever it was and I said, it's me or you. And I was more powerful than it. And I never drank again, and then I looked at that plate of spaghetti and I was like, I'm powerless over you.
17: Oh, Yeah, that's tough.
18: I might have been Linguini with him.
19: Vince, how far how far do you live from the station? Would you be willing
17: from
19: to run?
17: From my TV station?
19: Yeah. Would you be willing to run to the TV station and back to your house if it meant the Raiders won?
17: Well,
18: every day?
17: Like, yeah, like how, again, I'm not a fan of the Raiders, but I get what you're saying. Like,
19: let's say it's like 10 miles, give or take. You know, that's 5 miles there, 5 miles back.
17: Yeah, yeah.
19: You know.
17: Like one time?
19: Yeah, one time. You're willing to put that in?
17: Easy. Okay. Yeah, that's easy.
19: Then I think you could walk the strip barefoot for one day in July. It's nasty and it's going to be hot. But if you could run.
17: That's permanent damage to your feet. I'm not talking about being tired. I could endure being tired for a 5 to 8 mile run slot or however long it is, but walking the
19: would you
17: strip,
19: run it barefoot in fall? How about that?
17: Yeah,
19: you don't got to worry about the heat, but you're running barefoot and you're running far.
17: So like the Rockies are in the race, and they're like, Vince, we need you.
19: You just got to do a little 5K barefoot.
17: I'd do that. I'd say you're welcome the whole time in my head. I'm thinking you're welcome. Rockies, welcome.
19: Think it's worth it.
17: Welcome back to Rocktober. That's what I would be thinking over and over in my head. That doesn't seem as as painful as walking barefoot in July. It's 120 in July in the air, but on the cement, it's even hotter. That's the more I think about it, Gabe. You're a legend. Way to take one for the way to take two, really. 2 feet for the team. Let's get out to the phones. Raider 66, our resident Raiders historian, has been patiently waiting for a while now. Good morning, 66. I imagine you have something creative up your sleeve for Raiders championship.
20: Hey, good morning. Not as creative as Gabe. I tell you, I am
17: that's
20: one of those
17: good
20: tenderfoot people. Yeah, I have something covering my feet every minute of every day practically, and my feet, I would have to have them amputated, I think, after that. That would just be too much for me. You know, so we're talking about what would you give up to guarantee a championship and then you wouldn't get another one. Because we have to change the parameters to your particular lifetime, because it's not fair, you know, it'd be selfish, not fair to the generations that follow us. You know, yes, they can't ever get one just because of it. So you have to change that. But I started thinking, I'm thinking on the phone, you know, through all the everything, you know, I'm going to cop on. There's nothing, because if you do that, that means you have no confidence in the team. And, you know, maybe 20 years ago after the Jamarcus Russell debacle, maybe I might have considered it. But I have confidence that this group that we are about to have go into training camp here with Kubiak leading the way and Mendoza and Genty and Bowers and Max, I have confidence that they could win more than one. What if you did this to the Chiefs in like 2018,
18: exactly,
20: right before Mahomes got there? I mean, they went 50 years. They were in Super Bowl IV, and then went back in 54. Maybe the Jets, you know, they haven't been there since Super Bowl III, so maybe they would do something like this. Or the Vikings, they were in four of the first 11 Super Bowls, haven't been there since. So I have confidence that these guys are going to accomplish it. Oh, the Knicks, how about the Knicks? You know, they had a – because as a fan – the joy and the fun is the journey. I mean, getting there, and then I might

0: Yeah, and you were at that game, right, Vinny?
1: I was, absolutely.
0: Yeah, yeah, that a lot of big plays. But that team was so good, and this is one of the few times I was ever getting, you know, on the verge of being belligerent or, you know, kind of obnoxious. I was telling all my friends, I'll take the Raiders against the field in 84. I said, we are going to win back-to-back championships. We just dusted everybody so badly. And luckily, I didn't take any of their bets because we're still waiting for it. But I almost did a Curse of the Bambino type thing, you know, where I was so obnoxious about it that we did that. But, you know, you don't want to be the Cubs, you know, what is 104 years in between and 90-some years for the Red Sox. So I think that if you know, I have confidence that they're going to win one coming up soon, and I don't want to shut them off from not winning again by making a deal with the devil, because I think that we're going to win multiple this year. So, see, the new Raider fans may take something on this because they have never seen it. My group has seen get the pieces together, and I see that happening. I see that coming, and I just can't wait for the new fans to see it and experience it like I did. Thanks for the time, guys.
2: Thanks, 66. Appreciate you, as always.
1: The Chiefs are a great example. The Patriots are a great example of, are you really willing to trade one for the possibility of multiple and constant trips, you know, and being in contention? Because I think that we need to add that. Like we would be, this would be a little bit disingenuous if you said, but you'll get to a whole bunch of Super Bowls. You just won't win them. I mean, I think people would absolutely trade that, right? We're saying that you're not even going to sniff the Super Bowl again.
2: Yeah.
1: Like, it's just, that's it.
2: Yeah.
1: You got your one, and that's
2: it. Enjoy it. Drink it in.
1: Yeah. You're going to
2: make
1: be,
2: it last.
1: Yeah. Right. Yeah, exactly. And because you don't know. You never know what's right around that corner. And why shortchange yourself? You didn't, like, we could have looked at the Golden Knights that first year and say, what an anomaly. It's never going to, that's just freak luck.
2: Bingo.
1: They're going to go right back to being your typical expansion franchise, and it's going to take them years to come back to that. And that's why I remember asking a friend of mine that question. Like, if you're a Golden Knight fan, would you just take it, win it now, your first year in existence, and never win it again? And I couldn't see myself doing that. Like, I was like, I wouldn't do that. I wouldn't trade one for in that first year.
2: That is also a fascinating scenario, to take one championship your first year, and then never again. That feels even more than forever.
1: It's ominous. Yeah,
2: that's no good. Up on the text line, I just have to address this. Raider B says, wait, what? What do you mean you're not a Raiders fan, Vince? Well, I cover the team on a daily basis. I'm not allowed to be a fan. Do I have friends on the team, in the organization? Absolutely. Do I hope they are successful? 100%. But I cannot be a fan of any team that I cover. So that is
1: right.
2: Just to make that clear.
1: Yeah, it's a little bit different. I'm you know, Q is a Raider fan. He's able to cover it and do an excellent job from his perspective.
2: Bingo.
1: But we're paid journalists, you know, for other entities that cover the Raiders, and you quickly find out it's hard to be a fan in that kind of a setting anyway. I mean, it's just there's so much work and there's so much diving into it, and it's just, it takes away from you being a fan of another NFL team. Like, I really don't root for an NFL team anymore. I used to, but I can't anymore, because I'm just so dialed in on the teams now that I cover, and specifically the Raiders. So yeah, we're not fans. That's just not, and I don't think if you're a Raider fan, you don't want to tune in to hear just Raider fans talk all the time. You want different perspectives. You want a journalist's perspective. You want, you know, Vince is a journalist as well, covering it from a TV standpoint. I cover it from, you know, a written standpoint, newspaper standpoint. So I would think that most fans want a wide range of perspectives on their team.
2: I always say this, though. People always ask me, how are you not a fan? Well, I said, my job does become easier when the team wins.
1: Of course.
2: So I'm in favor of that, but I to the truest extent of being a fan and doing, you know, that's part of the gig. Can't cheer in the press box. What I mean? Like, you can't do that kind of stuff. Still cheer for the people, cheer for the successes of the organization. Again, because we know a lot of those people, you know, personally now. after covering the team for however many years.
1: For sure. And you brought up a good point. It's far easier to cover a good team. And I get into this argument, or discussion, I should say, with people.

0: all the time. You know, the whole the media feeds off of negative stuff. You'd be surprised what the numbers look like when a team's not doing good compared to when they are doing good.
1: Yeah.
0: And it's just just a much better. Like I've covered, you know, 90 lost Dodger teams and 100 win Dodger teams. You cannot even put into perspective how miserable it is to cover a baseball team, a bad baseball team, on a day-to-day basis compared to a really good. In fact, when during those years where the Dodgers were really bad, and I was part of the coverage for the newspaper, so I was out there pretty often. I'd sometimes go, if a winning team was coming into Dodger Stadium, I'd go over to the other clubhouse just to experience what it feels like. There's nothing like the electricity of a baseball team going down the stretch in a pennant stretch, and how they just bounce into the stadium. There's energy in the locker room and the clubhouse. You go to the losing clubhouse, the team where, you know, it's the middle of August and you're completely out of it and it's just miserable. You feel that. And last thing, and I know, Vince, you know this, your numbers, I'm sure, show the same thing. Yeah, there's something to be said sometimes about drama. Drama's going to sell, and you know that's going to, you know, get some hits, if you want to call it that. But by and large, the hits are when the way more hits when the team is doing good compared to when it's doing bad.
1: Yeah, and just one last, just to button that up. Everyone thinks that if you're not a fan, that means you hate, right? It's neither. It's you cover as you cover. Again, as I said, my job becomes so much easier when I'm covering a winning team, and it's easy. Not maybe easier is not the right word, but telling those stories. Everybody likes to celebrate. Local fans like to celebrate their team doing well, right? And so it's easier to tell those stories. The job gets a little harder when you have to ask the tougher questions in certain situations, which is also part of the gig. But I just wanted to make sure that was just cleared up a little bit. Let's see where there was one here. Where is it? Oh, there. So PDX Raider, we were up against it, so we had to cut off PDX Raider, but he popped him back on the text line, gave us another caveat. Vinny, are you ready?
0: Okay. All right. Yeah.
1: I like this. I talked to Connor about this during the break, and I think we're big fans of this scenario.
0: Okay.
1: I was going to ask you guys about this scenario. Even though we're all diehard Raider fans, we are also probably fans of many, maybe even diehard fans of other professional teams or maybe a college team. So the question is, would you sacrifice any one of your other favorite teams forever if the Raiders could become a Super Bowl contending team again?
0: Would you? Okay, one more time, Rita. Would you
1: just sacrifice the success of another pro team. So if you're a Raiders fan, and let's just say I have an example right here. Funky says on the text line, I would give up another Dodgers World Series for a Raiders Super Bowl win.
0: Well, yeah, I, Funky, we're right there on the same page, because trust me, you know, when I was younger and the Lakers were doing really good, I played that game before. Like, would I trade one of those championships for the Lakers for a Vikings Super Bowl or something along those lines?
1: Yeah.
0: So you could definitely go down that, and obviously he's dealing from a power of strength.
1: Yeah.
0: You know, but I'll ask Funky this. I'll ask Funky this. Back it up 15 years.
1: Ooh.
0: And your last championship was 1988 at the expense of the A's, but we all know that the Mets were the best team in baseball that year, and the Dodgers clipped us in 7 games after we had gone, I think it was 11-1 against them in the regular season in 88. And then our one of our star left pitchers basically severs two of his fingers in a gardening accident, right? Bobby Ojeda, who owned the Dodgers, right before that series, and he's out, so we're down a pitcher, making a lot of excuses for losing in 7 games, but it is what it is. Would you have 10 years ago, when it had been since 1988, when the Dodgers, it's great to have that conversation now, Funky, and I respect it, but you were in that same position about 10 years ago. Would you trade everything that you've experienced right now for the Dodgers for just one in the, you know, let's say 3 years ago, compared to what you've been experiencing now? I would love to hear the answer to that question. But yes, I have played that game. Would I trade one of the Laker championships for a Notre Dame, you know, national championship? Something along those lines. And I've thought about it for sure. But
1: so what was the outcome?
0: Thankfully, I don't have the power. No, I wouldn't. I wouldn't, because then you're robbing me of some great memories that I had when they especially when I was working for them when they won. Those were just magical. So I wouldn't trade those experiences for Notre Dame winning a national championship. So Notre Dame, you got to do it on your own, which I believe is actually going to happen here pretty soon. I'm glad I didn't make that trade, yeah. Because here's Notre Dame. Now all of a sudden they're firmly in the mix and reloading and recruiting like nobody's business under Marcus Freeman, and I feel like they're set up for a nice little run of success here.
2: Let's just say, for the sake of argument here, all of us are lifelong Raider fans, and the question was posed to us. I know a lot of us are also football fans of college. Mm-hmm. Would you be willing to never watch college football again if it meant the Raiders brought home a championship?
1: Forever?
2: Yes.
1: Can never watch college football?
2: You could never watch college football again, but you could say that you got to be there along for the ride, and you got to be there for your team winning a Super Bowl.
1: Am I in the stadium?
2: You would be. You are a TV guy and radio, so I'm sure you got the
1: answer. Well, in this scenario, I'm not a TV. I'm just a fan,
2: just
1: right?
2: A fan?
1: I'm just a fan.
2: You're the average fan. You've got to watch along the season.
1: Wow.
2: Maybe you got to afford two or three games throughout the regular season, maybe one postseason, but you're the average fan.
1: Oh man, college football's just so.
0: Here's one reason why I wouldn't do it.
1: What would I do on Saturday?
0: Because that's what I was just thinking, and all
1: wait
0: the times
1: Sunday?
0: All the times that I got out of going to the Pottery Barnery or some random
1: Bed Bath and Beyond,
0: some random thing around the house that I got out of because I can't. There's a I gotta, slew of I gotta, college games. So gotta, so just from that perspective, hell no,
1: man.
0: That's got
1: never
0: me
1: get
0: so
1: to
0: many.
1: Watch college football. I don't know if I could do that. I think that's an interesting scenario. Omar up on the text line says, "I'm a Raiders and San Francisco Giants fan.
0: Yeah,
1: I would give up watching the Giants forever to see one Raiders Super Bowl." Omar in the Bay.
0: Careful, Omar.
1: That is strong.
0: Man.
2: But I bet you there's a lot of Raider fans who would feel the same way.
1: Who else is in Omar's boat right now? In McCovey Cove right now? Don't get to see the game. You can sit in the boat in McCovey Cove.
2: To be fair, if I again, put yourself in the situation of Omar, I think I would probably take that trade off. I've got
1: what?
2: To see the Giants win three already. I've never seen the Raiders win.
0: Wow. All right, here's the thing. We'll throw this out because we have a Raider Nation is very interesting in that you have your Raider Warrior Giants fans,
1: right?
0: And you have your Raider Laker Dodger fans.
1: Right.
0: Would either of those fractions, either of those groups give up either the Dodgers or the Lakers or the Giants or the Warriors for one Super Bowl for the Raiders?
1: That's wild.
0: It's tough, man. Come on. What are you going to do in your summers other than watch Dodger baseball or Giants baseball?
1: They're going to listen to Raider Nation Radio 920 talk about that Super Bowl win for the Raiders.
2: See every little mini camp training camp video that's posted.
1: Man, that's tough.
2: It's a hard one.
1: Omar coming in strong.
2: I will go out on the limb and say I'm on the side of Omar for this one. I would
0: wow.
2: side with Omar.
1: Wow. Okay. And that's a Giants fan right there.
0: So right. No more Giants. Yeah, well,
1: no more Giants,
0: you know,
1: baseball,
0: what?
1: Baby.
0: I'm calling BS because it's easy to here's why. Here's
1: he called
0: why.
1: You a liar.
0: Here's why.
1: Omar,
0: you're being a prisoner. Not Omar.
1: not Omar, just Connor.
0: Connor, you're being a prisoner of the moment, because I guarantee you that if you were right now in the thick of a pennant race and the Giants were flying high and the Giants were playing great baseball, which they aren't, by the way, you would not be saying
1: that.
0: You're being a prisoner of the moment. You're like, yeah, I could give up on those losers right now. Heck yeah, I could get. But if they were winning right now, I doubt you would say that.
2: Oh, right. It'd be hard.
1: All right, yeah. let's pick up this convo on the other side. But speaking of strong takes, it's time for our summer of fun. 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
4: 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Windy conditions around the valley and hot. Highs today about 102.
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7: 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The topic of the day, the conversation piece we are having that is kind of melded into a bunch of different scenarios, which is great. Absolutely love it. But what is, in a nutshell, what would you do? What would you sacrifice? What are you willing to give up for a championship for your team to see the silver and black hoist that Lombardi? Now, Jesse, following up our buddy Omar, says, I would give up all the Warriors, Giants, and Sharks to see the Raiders come back to Oakland and win a Super Bowl. So he'd give up every other team that he watches. The caveat being the Raiders win the Super Bowl, but back in Oakland. That's an interesting dynamic.
8: Yeah.
7: That's an interesting.
8: Not unfortunately, obviously they're doing great in Las Vegas in many ways. And I think their ship is just getting ready to really sail on the high seas. But that's
7: Norma says, I would definitely not watch any college games or baseball games to see the Raiders in a Super Bowl. Go Raiders.
8: Ooh, in a Super Bowl. Okay.
7: Now, I'm guessing, I could be wrong, I'm guessing Norma's just not a big baseball or college football fan. Yeah. Maybe making it a little bit easier.
8: Like that might be like me saying I would give up soccer.
7: Yeah.
8: Or even hockey. I just don't.
7: I don't know why you got to do that.
8: It's just. There's,
7: you can just
8: so
7: keep
8: much,
7: that last one to yourself.
8: There's just so much room in my brain.
7: Why are you trying to hurt me?
9: I mean, it was a little hostile this morning. Yeah, you did so at the Giants too.
7: So angry.
8: It was an unnecessary shot,
7: Vinny, and you know it.
8: My Mets are the worst team in baseball. Well, what do I have nothing to hide right now?
7: Oh, that's why. That's the epicenter. That's because the news.
8: No, I mean, like it would be easier for me right now to say I'd give up the Mets because they're at one of their lowest points, as are the Giants. I'm being real. But if either of our teams were right now in first place, headed to a division championship and hopefully the World Series, we would not be having that conversation, Connor.
7: Connor also mentioned that his dad would be very upset with him if he heard what he said.
9: This is true.
7: About giving up the Giants.
9: Clipped this and sent this to my dad right now, there's a good chance he'd probably not invite me home for the holidays.
8: You would get disowned. Here's what's so great about this conversation, I think, anyway, is because it's not going to happen. So you can honestly say anything, Connor. You can say anything. I would love it if we did actually have the power to make this happen, because then we the rubber would hit the whatever you call that, whatever that analogy is, because there's no going back. If we actually did have the power to make it happen, whatever your wish might be, whatever your trade-off might be, I would love to see how people really truly would react. I mean, because right now it's just words.
7: Poor Gabe's walking the strip right now. We're not yet in a couple days. He's walking the strip.
8: And to me, he gets off easy. That's the easy one. You're somebody else talking about giving up his Giants fandom and you know everything else that he roots for that gets him through days and weeks and months in between the football season. You got to remember that part of it too. Like, what are you going to be doing when it's off season?
7: That's right? I was just thinking about Saturdays of college football. I couldn't imagine what I'd be doing on Saturday.
8: People ask me all the time. I'm sure you get this question, Vince. What's your favorite sport?
7: Yeah,
8: you know,
7: yeah.
8: And I'm like, whatever's on at that particular time. Like, I don't.
7: The one that's happening today.
8: Yeah, the great thing is you don't have to make that decision. I don't have to choose between one or the other. To be honest with you, I don't, you know. And maybe there's a day where, hey, I can't watch that live because I'm doing this live, but I could always follow it, and especially now with your phones and everything like that. You don't have to make that decision. So there you go.
7: Funky says, yes, I would trade a Dodgers championship for a Raiders Super Bowl since I've been a member of Raider Nation for a lot longer. And a bigger fan of the Raiders. Funky responding to the convo. Richard II in Oakland. Boy, that sounds regal.
8: Yeah.
7: This is the first time we've had Richard II in Oakland up on the text line.
8: Is he going to give up his throne?
7: I don't know. Well, let's see. I'm like Omar. Grew up in the Bay, diehard Raiders fan, but also a huge Giants fan because that's the pastime of my father and I. And in the summers, when I was young, both of us going to every Raider game when they came back to Oakland has made me a Raider fan above all. But I couldn't give up the Giants.
8: Yeah.
7: Also, go Sharks. Let's make some big moves today. Greer, I'm looking at what you're doing. It's the NHL draft today.
8: So let's
7: he's
8: go
7: talking
8: back
7: about
8: to
7: the Sharks doing some big things.
8: Oh, yeah, that's right.
7: Go ahead.
8: Going back to Funky, now, and we love you, Funky, so we're just having fun. Now we find out that he's just kind of a casual Dodger fan. So he's sacrificing the Dodgers on his casual fanness because he's a much bigger fan of the Raiders. Just like, there has to be a diehard Dodger and Raider fan out there. And would you make that? He's like, yeah, you kind of snuck that in. By the way, I'm really not that big of a Dodger fan, to be honest with you. So.
7: Okay, so a couple follow-ups.
8: So here you go.
7: Couple follow-ups here, okay? Omar and the Bay says, Connor, he's right. Connor, you are right. It does make it easier to give up the Giants because I saw 3 World Series wins, but I might give up all my sports teams to watch the Raiders win a Super Bowl. I've been through too much pain as a Raiders fan. Had season tickets in Oakland for the last 10 years before the move and between all the relocations. Jamarcus Russell, bad coaching hire after bad coaching hire. I need that damn Super Bowl. LOL.
8: I hear you. Yeah.
7: But another follow-up. Gabe, the guy is walking barefoot. He said, I grew up going to Old Wet and Wild. My feet are numb. All right. So he's not gonna feel the third degree burn. So makes it a little bit easier. There you go.
8: I would love to know what the reaction is 3 days after that Super Bowl win.
7: Uh-huh.
8: And you start looking around.
7: Where's my feet?
8: No, not him. Where you start looking around and trying to find the Giants on the tube.
7: Yeah. Yeah, you can't do that.
8: Or the Warriors game.
7: It's like magically just erased.
8: It's all blocked out.
7: Yeah, it's just erased.
8: You can't see it.
9: And you're like, at that point, you got to go to the old NFL Network and hope that you got some reruns of your Raiders season.
7: Yeah,
8: I'm just wondering at that point, where's the regret? Because going back to what Bill Parcells once said, so famously so and mm-hmm. so rightfully so, losing hurts more than winning feels good. And so there's that. And he also told that story about walking off the field after a huge win. A huge win, quote-unquote. And he goes, I didn't even get from the sidelines to our tunnel before I'm already thinking about the next one and the next game. And I'm like, I can't even give myself a time to, some time to enjoy what just happened. So just think about that before you make your decision on what's it going to be like a week after that Super Bowl, after it happens, knowing what you gave up to get it.
7: Mm. It's a great quote. I do love that quote very, very much. Because I think it's extremely true. TJ in Montana. TJ in Montana doesn't... I'm not saying he's not a regular... He is a regular texter. Maybe not every single day, but when he does, always makes me chuckle.
8: Okay.
7: Since I don't have kids in my life, I'm willing to sacrifice someone else's firstborn for a Raiders Super Bowl victory.
8: To be honest,
7: I'm surprised it took this long to get.
9: I was going to say, TJ said what a lot of people were thinking.
7: That'd be Teej. Teej, proud of you. Proud of you for being the one getting us to that moment. Oh, boy. Where'd it go? I had another one. Snake Man. Little pragmatism. To have almost three more decades of the blank show we've endured for a single Lombardi, give me consistent relevance and keep me entertained.
8: Thank you very much.
7: So it's not about the Lombardis. He just wants step one, relevance.
8: And consistent relevance, which should lead you to multiple chances and multiple bites at that apple, rather than the Raiders are actually the perfect question. Like, if you're Raiders 66, if you're listening, maybe you're the one who did this. Maybe you made this trade years ago, right? And now you're reaping the benefits of that trade. Maybe you said back in 1979, hey, just one more Raider championship, and I don't need let's say 1983. One more. Let's do it this year. Let's go beat Washington and Joe Theismann, and I'm good for the rest of time. Like, if you were to go back, would you have made that trade right now, knowing what the misery that you've had to deal with since then? Because that's always going to be the possibility. If you trade one for irrelevance and insignificance or just the misery that you've experienced, I can't see how, if you put it in that perspective, your typical Raider fan or fan of any team would make that trade, as alluring as it is to get one more.
7: Martin on the text line is just, I don't think he's playing the game properly. Martin on the text line. Vinny, are you ready?
8: Yes.
7: I want three Super Bowls starting with when it's in Vegas. End of text. Martin, you got to give something up. I would like $10 million right now.
9: Martin said, I'm not about sacrificing anything, but give me the Super Bowls.
8: Martin. Maybe what he's giving up is the Super Bowl in the next 2 years. Maybe that's because I think, we started off? Yeah. He's giving up.
7: What is he giving up?
8: Giving up the one over the next couple of years for three, starting with 2029.
7: That's not sacrifice.
8: Well,
9: that's a rebuild.
7: Oh man, Martin. I mean, I appreciate the conversation, Martin, and that gave me a good laugh. But maybe the toxic text just stopped, and he just sent it before the sacrifice came in. But you can't just. What do you mean? I want three Super Bowls starting when it's in Vegas. Yeah, that'd be cool.
8: But yeah.
7: That's not the that's not right.
8: I'm just going back to what I said. Would a 25-year-old Raider 66 in 1983, I don't know if that's where you are would a 25-year-old Raider 66 in 1983 trade off one more Super Bowl for everything that you've experienced since then?
7: That's fun. One more before we get to the final sit down.
8: And you have to think of it from that perspective, because that's what you're dooming Raider Nation to, by taking one more and then that's it.
7: Well, if you're PDX, I'm 58. Give me my Super Bowl. Michael says, good morning, gentlemen. Good show as always. Diehard Dodger fan, diehard Raiders fan since 79. I would gladly take the Super Bowl for the Raiders right now over my Dodgers winning again.
8: Oh, gosh.
7: Great Such show, guys. Keep it up.
8: They've won like eight straight. Oh, yeah.
9: I love how it's all the Dodger fans like, yeah, go ahead. Exactly. Take it.
7: Yeah.
8: One more. Oh.
7: Where's the Angels crossover sect of Raider Nation to give up? Final sit downs next here on the tailgate.
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3: Oh! It is the final sit-down here on the Morning Tailgate. Big thanks to Alex Eshelman of KTNV, as well as all of Raider Nation for weighing in, having some fun with us here on a Friday. Make the most of the dog days of summer by having a little bit of fun. Because it is the time for the summer of fun trips, which the keyword of the day is strong. Vinny, it's been a lot of fun. This conversation, because again, these are the conversations I used to have as a kid with my friends, and to me, that's kind of what it is about. It devolves into these different scenarios that we have gone into a ton of different directions. Raider 66 actually chimed in again. Didn't quite answer what you were saying, but he said, I'm going to flip it. How about if the Raiders win a Super Bowl, you must watch soccer on a daily basis for a certain amount of time or a certain sport you loathe? Maybe it's not giving something up. Maybe you have to now do something you don't want to do.
4: Okay, so let's just say for Notre Dame to win a championship, I would have to watch soccer.
3: You'd have to watch soccer 8 hours a day every day.
4: I mean,
3: that's four matches every day.
4: I'm not going to do it for the rest of my life, but I might do it for a period of time.
3: No, you don't get a say. You don't get a say.
4: Then,
3: it's either
4: hell
3: for
4: no. It ain't that important to me. No, I'm not going to watch soccer
3: eight hours a day for the rest of my life. We found the threshold. See, this is Vinny. He's just trying to negotiate terms of the before he signs the dotted line.
4: I'm not. I feel like this. I've gone 30 years without it. I'll survive, another 30 years. But watching soccer 8 hours a day would literally be torturous. So I'm not going to do that.
3: T-Biz says, I live in Charlotte. Been a Raiders fan longer than any sport, but I love FSU and college football. Also,
4: yeah,
3: Lakers and Rays. I still wouldn't give up any other teams to see the Raiders win. It's coming anyway without me doing that.
4: Exactly. That was what how I was.
3: Well, not in this scenario, T-Biz. In this scenario, it's never happening unless you do this.
4: I am. I was literally going to end the show on my end by saying you don't have to make this decision because I truly believe.
3: And then all of Raider Nation goes, "Oh, okay."
7: Everyone,
3: we'll carry on our day then.
4: But I truly believe that that this thing is getting ready to turn the corner. It might take a year or so, and I'm not saying that they're going to win a Super Bowl within the next 3 years. I'm not saying that. But I think in terms of that relevance that Raider fans have been itching for, and I'm talking about consistent, not every 10 years or something like that, which is kind of what the average has been. I'm talking about consistently when teams start looking around, when 31 other teams start looking around, they're going to go, that team in Las Vegas is a team that we got to be aware of again and again and again. I think you're getting to that point here pretty soon. I think the right leaders are in place. The right young quarterback is going to be in place. There's a lot of talent, young talent on this team. There's a lot of big plans for this team. So I think that be wary of making any kind of a hash and prisoner of the moment decision right now, because good days are coming.
3: All right, two more, one more fun one, and then we'll end on a Raiders one. A hot sauce Raider with a hot take. I'd be willing to sacrifice and give up enjoying In-N-Out Burgers the rest of my life in exchange for a Lombardi Trophy. Have a great weekend,
4: I would do that,
3: Nation.
4: Yeah. I could definitely sign off on that.
3: Michael agrees with you. I'd watch soccer for a whole season for a Raiders Super Bowl.
4: Okay, a whole season. I'll give you 1 year. I'm just not doing it forever.
7: I got to squeeze one more in before you finish up there, man. We can't let Martin go without his justification.
3: Oh, yeah, Martin did play back in.
7: He did come back and tell us that he would give up his left arm, and he's a drummer. So that's, Martin's willing to sacrifice.
4: No, Martin, you don't have to do that.
3: We're here to tell you don't have to do it now.
4: Don't have to do that, buddy.
3: Last text, and it'll be Raider-centric for you, Vinny. In terms of picking Kirk over Fernando, in terms of the conversation from earlier this week, I should say, I think we need to remember it's not a decision they need to get right. There's not one right answer. We're getting ahead of ourselves a bit. What I mean is we have a brand new offense, brand new defense, a new head coach, two new quarterbacks, and a lot of new players. On one hand, you could say Kirk should be in control of the new experiment and asked to execute the offense, knowing there's a lot of wrinkles to work out. Quarterback play aside, it doesn't mean that Fernando isn't going to learn how to be a pro, how to prepare, how to execute from the sideline until he takes over midseason. He's smart, and Brady has stated he prefers this strategy for young quarterbacks. Same goes the other direction if Fernando started. It's important to remember they'll be growing, and all things will be positive moving forward. In either case, no wrong answer unless we stop moving forward.
4: Yeah, well, the premise, though, was that he wouldn't play at all. It would be 9 wins for Kirk, and Fernando doesn't see the field short of an injury or something like that.
3: Yeah.
4: So halfway through the season, I would be okay with that. You know, I'd prefer it to be the first game of the season. I just look at Bo Nix. Did Bo Nix, like, to me, it seems like there's this fearfulness of it. What happens if he gets crushed? Well, that didn't happen to Bo Nix. He started his first year. I mean, you know, Caleb Williams, Drake May started the majority of his first year. Jaden Daniels, CJ Stroud. Like that's what I'm saying. Like, there's plenty of positive outcomes for guys that started the majority, if not the entirety of their rookie year.
3: Hey, Raider Nation, we love you. We appreciate you. And we thank you. Great stuff today. Connor, you're the man. Vinny Bonsignor, you have a great weekend, my friend. From all of us here at Raider Nation Radio 920, we thank you. We appreciate you. We want you all to have a great day. And hey, you don't have to give up anything. The Raiders are on the up and up. Take solace in that. Have a great weekend. We are back here on the Morning Tailgate next week.
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7: That's right, on Westwood One Sports, the Westwood One Sports app, SiriusXM Channel 375. All of our great radio affiliates around the country. I'm Chris Black along with Adam Abdallah, broadcasting live from downtown Chicago. On the air until 3 Eastern, you can call or text the show at 310-840-4910. You know, we were just talking about how fans for the World Cup from Europe have come to the United States, and they've enjoyed the way of life that we have here in the United States. And many European soccer fans are just amazed at ranch dressing, mm-hmm. right? Like
8: I love ranch.
7: Yeah, yes, the German fan being interviewed on the street.
8: I love ranch.
7: He loves ranch.
9: Loves it.
7: You know, we had the story a couple weeks ago that TSA was warning people flying back to Europe to if you're taking ranch home,
9: you got to check it.
7: You put it in the checked bag.
9: Yeah.
7: Don't carry on the gallon jug of ranch dressing.
8: I love
9: 3.5 ounces, man. Come on.
7: You know, in the commercial break, what I was thinking about, I don't even know this. Do we have a condiment that's the national condiment? Because you mentioned like how folks have come over here and they think like
8: I love ranch.
7: The reason America is cool is because we have ranch dressing.
9: It's got to be ketchup, right?
7: Yeah, that would make sense. I don't know. I don't have an answer. I'm just asking
9: the
7: question.
9: While the U.S. has no official government declared national condiment, ketchup or catsup is widely considered the undisputed American favorite.
7: Okay. It's the favorite.
9: Yeah.
7: But that's not necessarily our official condiment.
9: I don't think we have an official condiment.
7: Do you think could anything challenge ranch or ketchup? Like,
9: I mean,
7: are those
9: ranch
7: the two?
9: Is close.
7: Ranch, ketchup.
9: I don't think enough people use mustard.
7: I think
9: on like stuff.
7: Honey mustard's a hell of a condiment.
9: Yeah, but like people put ketchup on
7: people
9: a lot
7: put
9: of stuff.
7: Mustard. Mustard's my favorite.
9: I know mustard.
7: Give,
9: is
7: give
9: my,
7: me a
9: yeah.
7: yellow mustard.
9: Yeah,
7: ooh, baby, that's
9: give me a spicy mustard.
7: Like a brat on the 4th of July.
10: It's not the number one condiment in America.
11: Do you know why? Because people like to say salsa.
7: Salsa. Is that a condiment?
9: Salsa.
7: I don't know. Not
9: no,
7: salsa. I feel like
9: because
7: salsa
9: you don't, I don't think you put salsa on stuff.
7: I mean, tacos.
9: Yeah, but you have to be eating something specific. Like, I don't just put salsa on. Like, I don't dip stuff. Like, I don't take you don't go and it's like
7: you're dipping a chip into salsa.
9: Chip specifically. I don't get French fries and then dip them in salsa.
7: You could.
9: Yeah, but I can get French fries and dip them in mustard if I wanted to.
7: That I agree. So maybe it is a part of the conversation. You can call or text us at 310-840-4910. What should the national condiment for the United States be? Is it ketchup? Is it ranch dressing? Is it maybe you're strange? You want tartar sauce on the list?
9: Ew.
7: Are you Abdallah, are you a big tartar sauce guy?
9: Ew.
12: It is
7: Raj, what do you think?
12: It is unequivocally ketchup because, guys, everywhere outside of Chicago knows that's what you put on a hot dog.
7: Yet, Raj, you don't want to hear my thoughts on this.
12: We talked about it.
7: Yeah, I mean, the only
12: I believe your phrase was no adult should ever put ketchup on a hot dog. This was right in line with your no adult should ever go to Disney World without kids. There's a slew of Bleckisms.
7: Yes.
12: But ketchup was right near the top.
7: No, you nailed
12: it. I brought it up.
7: Raj, you are 100%. If you're a child and you want ketchup on your hot dog, then go for it. But you don't put ketchup on a hot dog. That's just not something
12: you do.
7: Some
12: people like what they like, Chris.
9: Yeah, and you know what? And on that note,
7: because
9: Raj,
7: you like it doesn't mean it's right.
9: And Raj, on that note, do you remember what I said? Don't worry about what I put in my mouth, and I won't worry about what you put in yours.
12: Chris, right. What did you say?
7: All right.
9: Yep.
7: All right. Yep. Easy there. No one's worried about what you're putting in your mouth.
9: And I won't worry about what you put in yours.
7: Okay. So I was curious. I was thinking about, we were talking about the German soccer fan who just loves his ranch dressing.
8: I love ranch.
7: Yes, he loves his ranch dressing. He's going to smuggle in cases of ranch back to Germany. And I was just curious. What is the national condiment? Is it anything other than ketchup?
9: Let's see. I'm looking on Wikipedia. They've got a list of them by country. I'm looking for United States. United States, we've got... So, like, the ones that are indigenous to the United States.
7: Homegrown condiments?
9: Homegrown condiments.
7: Okay, homegrown.
9: Are barbecue sauce...
7: Oh, I forgot. We didn't even mention barbecue sauce is great.
9: Carolina sauce or Carolina style.
7: Yeah, barbecue sauce.
9: Cranberry sauce. Fry sauce. I don't know what that is. Mayonnaise.
7: Ugh. Ugh.
9: Mumbo sauce.
7: Mumbo sauce.
9: Old sour. I don't know what that is. Relish. And then there's an ranch.
7: Mumbo sauce is a sweet and tangy, slightly spicy condiment.
9: Okay.
7: DC area, fried chicken wings, fries. You put it, it's kind of like a mix of barbecue and sweet and sour is what it says.
12: By the way, comeback sauce is delicious. Don't sleep on fry sauce. Fry sauce is
9: good. Fry sauce? What's comeback
12: sauce?
9: It's
12: kind of like a ketchup, mayo, Thousand Island type thing. Like certain.
9: Oh, I know what this is.
7: Comeback sauce.
9: What's comeback sauce?
7: Creamy, tangy, spicy, mayonnaise-based dipping sauce from Mississippi.
9: Oh, it's kind of like the same thing.
7: It says kind of like Thousand Island dressing sauce.
9: Okay, all right. And then the final one here that is listed as a condiment.
7: Yep.
9: That is indigenous to the United States of America.
7: Indigenous, yes.
9: I don't believe that this is a condiment. It says here, and I believe we're going to get into the territory of, is a hot dog a sandwich here?
7: No, we're not doing that.
12: Oh,
7: no,
12: boy.
7: We are not doing that radio segment.
9: Hold on. Peanut butter.
7: That's tough.
9: Because you can dip things into peanut butter. You can put peanut butter on things, but you can also have a peanut butter sandwich.
7: You technically could ask for a side of peanut butter.
9: You can ask for a side of peanut butter. Is peanut butter a condiment?
7: I'm going to say yes because, you know, like you go to some of those fancy burger places where they have all the different burgers
9: on it.
7: Peanut
9: butter on the burger?
7: Like I've seen that.
9: And you get it when you go to like a hotel for the breakfast. Sometimes they give you it in little individual packets. Yeah. So I guess, is it a condiment?
7: Raj, official ruling on the peanut butter.
9: Does the Bleck and Abdallah show consider peanut butter a condiment?
12: I'm legit torn on it because I was going into the argument that if it is like a base food product, which like you mentioned with a peanut butter sandwich, that it can't be a condiment. But that was a heck of a argument that you can't ask for a side of peanut butter at a restaurant. I think it passes the condiment test. And if it does, man, it's at the top of my list. I could put peanut butter on anything. Put it on fried chicken.
7: I'm with you. Peanut butter's
9: pretty
7: great.
9: Peanut butter might be the best condiment there is.
7: But is it homegrown? Dope. Are we the ones that created peanut butter?
9: According to the I think
7: so. We're the captains of that ship.
9: We made peanut butter.
7: Okay, I just want to make sure. I feel like we have to have an American condiment.
12: Like chop up apples and dip it in.
7: I agree. You can call or text us 310-840-4910, the 209. Chad in California, he says it's probably ketchup, but I'm a hot sauce guy and I love football. I agree, Chad. I love football as well.
1: I love the NFL.
7: We love the NFL. We love football. Absolutely. We're with you. Yes. Yes, we love football.
1: Hey, Abdallah, when your parents go to restaurants, no matter what the genre, does your dad always ask for hot sauce? Because mine does, and I'm wondering if that's a, like, home team thing.
9: No, no. My dad is not a hot sauce, is not a hot sauce guy. He is the, he puts a ton, he asks for, always asks for, like, a whole jug of cream, though. A whole jug of cream for his coffee. Yeah, that's a very Egyptian thing.
7: I was thinking of like food.
9: No, no, no, like, no. Why? It's very

0: it's not dark. Yeah. It's not the black color.
1: It's like tan.
0: It's tan or almost
1: it's
0: white.
1: Like khaki
0: it's
1: pants.
0: Like, what is that even a coffee?
1: That's how my dad drinks his coffee. Yeah.
0: It's that you're drinking a milk. That's what you're drinking.
1: For a second. He'll be like, can I get another round of cream?
2: While I have the floor, that judge me while I drink my unhealthy soda, but have so much stuff in their coffee.
0: Yes.
2: In it. It's like
1: 1,000%.
2: Times the calories as my Diet Coke. Yeah. Get out of here.
1: The caramel macchiato with whipped cream and extra caramel and all that stuff.
0: Yeah.
1: Oh, yeah.
0: With
1: yeah.
0: Abdallah always orders it with extra drizzle.
1: I don't know.
0: Raj, he wants.
1: Okay. I don't macchiato.
0: He wants the extra drizzle.
1: Easy.
0: Yes.
1: Don't worry about what I put in my mouth. And I won't worry about what you put in yours.
0: From the 708, barbecue sauce obviously is the condiment for the country. I would say from the 209, sour cream. That's not one we've mentioned. Sour cream.
1: That goes into the whole ranch mayonnaise family, man. That's gross. Not for me.
0: From the 773, the only thing more overrated than ranch is the German soccer team.
1: Oh, yeah.
0: Oh, take that. Yeah. How about that?
1: Oh,
0: shot.
1: Oh, yeah.
3: I love ranch.
0: How about that? Wow.
1: Love that.
0: Take that. All right. So there you go. You can text the show 310-840-4910. I was just trying to figure it out. Yeah, I'm not a ranch guy because I'm not a mayonnaise guy.
1: I wonder if it's peanut butter.
0: Peanut butter is an interesting... addition to the conversation.
1: Does that mean that jelly's a condiment too?
0: Yeah.
2: Jelly's absolutely a condiment.
1: Okay.
0: Yeah.
2: If something is left on the middle of a table, that's like a condiment. Permanently sitting there, it's condiment. And jelly's one of those things.
0: Oh,
2: every breakfast diner has little packages of jelly just sitting there.
1: That's true.
0: Yeah.
1: That's true.
2: And some have little packages of peanut butter, though, to your guys' point. Like the little tiny ones, like you go to like diners, they have those sometimes.
0: And also, you know, to that same idea, Raj, butter. Right? Bread and butter.
1: Butter's condiment.
0: Butter is, I mean, it's hard to beat a good piece of bread with just butter.
1: Yeah.
0: Yeah. That's great. That's what I live on.
1: Mm-hmm.
0: It's the best.
2: That's what makes us eat seafood. It's an excuse to eat butter.
0: Yeah, that is true. It's Bluck and Abdallah here on Westwood One Sports and the Westwood One Sports app, hanging out with you until 3 Eastern. You can text or call the show at 310-840-4910. Bluck and Abdallah here on Westwood One Sports. Abdallah, I did want to mention this because I saw this, and I don't know if you've noticed this, that tech companies are now raising prices because of the AI takeover. Have you seen this? Is you know, our worst nightmare is that we here on the Bluck and Abdallah show, we have pointed out all the faults in AI technology. Mm-hmm. Everyone's relying way too much on the robots.
1: I hate it.
0: The robots are coming for us all. But now, as this is starting to take place and more companies are mandating that you have to use AI technology to do things, the tech companies are now responding, like Microsoft, Amazon, Google, and even Apple, by hiking their prices.
1: Hmm.
0: Have you seen this? That Apple is now raising the prices of MacBooks and iPads?
1: Not a fan.
0: So, and the justification is that there's not enough computer chips to go around. And that the prices and all of the consumption of AI technology is getting prices to soar.
1: This is all because, you know, first of all, I suggest everybody watch the documentary iRobot starring Will Smith and expand your mind, broaden your horizons, and to see the future and what's coming. But also, this is also so you can, you know, type into the server, type into your bot, your ChatGPT, whatever it is, because you want to see a video of a lion playing with a puppy. That's what you want to see. And so, or you want to see, you know, The Rock as Batman. And so you make that. Or you want to see Bluck and Abdallah would look like buff.
0: Raj.
1: What they would look like if they took
0: buff
1: HGH.
0: Boys.
1: If they took HGH for the summer, you know?
0: Yeah, I have a feeling, like, this story, Raj found this story for the show because it's something we care deeply about.
1: Uh-huh.
0: But, Raj, you are burning so many fossil fuels and wasting energy making these silly little pictures of the Bluck and Abdallah show.
1: And not only that, but then spending the time to thank the machines.
2: Because I will not regret thanking the machines, because when Judgment Day goes down, I'm not John Connor. I'm not the enemy of the machines. And they will remember that I was nice. But honestly, this does suck because I'm a consumer electronic guy. Grand Theft Auto comes out later this year. Should be like an event we all

0: play, but people can't afford video game systems now. So it's going to be like $1,000 to buy a PlayStation or an Xbox because they don't have any memory because they're making AI so that Abdallah can watch his videos of the
1: What happened to
0: Batman.
1: The cloud? I thought the cloud was limitless.
2: Yeah, I thought we were all in the cloud.
1: I thought everything was in the cloud.
2: I thought we were hanging out in the cloud.
1: I thought we were hanging out in the cloud with Russell Wilson. It was Mr. Unlimited in the cloud.
0: Those servers need RAM. But they bought up all the RAM for AI. Like, years in advance now, the AI, the RAM is already accounted for. Microsoft and Meta and everybody, they've already bought all the RAM.
1: I don't like this. I don't like this one bit.
2: No, I don't like this. And
3: I love ranch.
2: But we're not talking ranch anymore, German friend.
1: I want my computers to not cost me $5,000. I want my iPhones to not cost me $5,000.
0: Y'all remember when electronics used to get cheaper? The longer they were out. Like video game systems got less. Computers got less. Now they're going up.
2: You know what they say. Times are changing, guys. But I will resist. I am not giving in to the AI takeover.
1: Okay.
2: I am not giving in. That is not something I'm willing to do.
1: Yeah?
2: They're coming for all of our jobs. Next thing you know, it's going to be Bleck and Abdallah. We're gonna host 5 minutes of the show, and then AI chatbots are gonna host the rest. That's not okay.
0: They can take my job, but man, don't take my Xbox. Come on, we gotta have a line somewhere.
2: Don't take Raj's Xbox.
0: We got Grand Theft Auto.
1: Don't take Raj's job either.
0: We got Madden with Caleb on the cover, and people aren't gonna be able to play it.
1: They can play it; they just can't save their progress.
2: Yeah, well, that's true.
1: It's going to be old school when we were playing video games. You just got to play, man.
2: Yeah, you just got to be good.
1: You just got to play till it's done.
2: You got to get to the end of the level.
1: Yeah.
0: Grand Theft Auto's going to take like 120 hours to complete. What are people not going to
1: You better get a friend and start staying up.
2: So there you go. There's another reason to dislike AI that's being shoved down all of our throats. I don't think common folks, I don't think we're looking for more AI technology to...
1: No.
2: Take over our lives.
1: No. Write emails yourself, people.
2: It's Bleck and Abdallah here on Westwood One Sports and the Westwood One Sports app. Just quickly, did you guys see, since his name was brought up, Caleb Williams, did you see that he lost his trademark?
1: Yeah.
2: For Iceman?
1: Yeah.
2: Because there's already an Iceman?
1: Yeah, Drake.
2: George Gervin.
1: Who?
2: The Iceman.
1: Haven't heard from him in years.
2: Basketball Hall of Famer.
0: I would like
2: Adam Abdallah to say, you're right, Bleck. You called it.
1: Haven't heard from him when they dust him off.
2: Yeah.
1: Caleb
0: lost to LaCrosse, an Oregon-based footwear company that owns the trademark.
1: Oh, I thought
0: Iceman.
1: He lost to George Gervin. I thought he lost to the Iceman.
2: A Iceman prevailed.
1: No.
2: And it's not Caleb.
1: I would like you to say that I'm wrong. It wasn't the Basketball Hall of Famer.
2: I'm not wrong. I said he wasn't going to get it.
1: No, you said it was because of George Gervin. You're wrong.
0: And there's an Oregon-based footwear company not named Nike, apparently.
2: Oh, no. Yeah, that's right. That is a fact.
1: Who would have thunk it?
2: Who would have thought?
1: He'd be like, I'm going to compete with this.
2: So we had a big trade yesterday in the NBA. We will fill in the blank on the Timberwolves and the Hornets trade of LaMelo Ball coming up next with Raj and fill in the blank. International soccer is taking over the U.S. and only DraftKings has you fully covered.
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4: U.S. men's national team has wrapped up group play. 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
1: Each day we broadcast live from the city of Chicago, hanging out with you until 3 Eastern. At this time, we go on out to parts unknown in Colorado, and we bring in Raj Sharan.
2: The next question comes from the line of Raj Sharan with Westwood One. Please proceed.
1: Please proceed on a Friday with Raj. It's time to play Fill in the Blank. What's up, Raj?
3: What's up, fellas? Happy Fill in the Blank Friday. We're going to start in the NBA, where ESPN gave yesterday's trade a D+ for the Minnesota Timberwolves acquiring LaMelo Ball. So I ask you, Abdallah, the grade I'd give the trade for Minnesota is blank.
4: The grade I'd give for Minnesota, C+. C+, B-, something like that. Yeah, right around there.
1: All right, so I saw this yesterday, Raj, and I'm glad that you added it to the show, because when I saw it, I actually saw it on Instagram. ESPN made a graphic of the grade for the trade. And when I saw the D+ next to the Timberwolves, I cackled out loud to myself when I saw it, because I was like, see, I'm not the only one that doesn't like this trade. I'm going to give it a D+ as well.
4: It's not that bad.
1: I'm telling you right now, it doesn't make sense. I don't like it.
4: What if it works?
1: I'll be the first to admit I was wrong. But I think you're removing the toughness of the team defensively. And I think it's not being brought up enough how much Julius Randle was able to bail them out of situations where the offense wasn't working and Anthony Edwards wasn't on. He got a lot of big buckets over the last couple of years in playoff series, because that's what Julius Randle does. So you can point out to the things that he can't do, and the same with Naz Reid, but Naz Reid stretches the floor from three and he's a really good defender. So I don't get it. So I agree with the response from ESPN that's
3: a
1: D+.
3: Would you be open to amending the grade if they make another move during free agency to add size? Like, I saw people yesterday speculating, because it sounds like Mitchell Robinson is not going back to New York.
1: Yep.
3: I haven't seen anyone linking the two. I'm just bringing it up hypothetically. Like, someone, like, if they replaced the size and the toughness factor of what they lost while also still adding LaMelo, does that make us rethink the grade?
1: Okay, so Raj, I think along those lines, Mitchell Robinson to me would be too much like Rudy Gobert, and they already have that. I think another name you could add to that list is Jalen Duren from the Pistons.
4: Mm-hmm.
1: If Jalen Duren doesn't return to Detroit, and then he goes to somewhere like Minnesota,
4: you're
1: right, Raj. I could change my opinion then. But I don't think Duren could be in play for the Timberwolves. I don't think that the money would work, because they essentially have three max players now.
3: And what's funny is the T-Wolves were known as this team that leveled up. They level up in the playoffs. They play better in the playoffs than the regular season. Nugget fan here learned that again this year. Duren, he was kind of the opposite for Detroit. I don't know.
1: Yeah, he definitely went away. Yep.
3: All right, let's go to the NFL, guys. We've had a little bit of fun this week with our friend Brandon Ayuk, but it gave me the idea for this question. Of the remaining available receivers, and there's some names, Ayuk, Stephon Diggs, Tyreek Hill, Debo Samuel, Keenan Allen, DeAndre Hopkins.
4: Certainly names.
3: An awesome 2017 crew of wide receivers. Of those available receivers, blank will make the biggest impact this season, Black.
1: I'm going to go with, okay, I don't want to say this name, but based on his production last year, I have to give the respect to him as someone who can still play at the highest level. And that's Stephon Diggs. That's the name I'm going to give you. I would have liked to say DeAndre Hopkins or Keenan Allen. I love both of those players, but I'm going to have to go with Stephon Diggs, because Diggs can still play at a high level.
3: He had over 1,000 yards last season. I'm looking it up right now.
4: Yeah, he did.
3: 85 catches.
4: I'm kind of surprised he's still available.
3: That's like a good season.
4: Yeah, I'm kind of surprised he's still available. He seems like he would be a great Chief right now.
1: Yeah.
4: But again, maybe it's just contracts. The Chiefs don't really have any money. So, I think I agree with you. I think it's Stephon Diggs, because We don't know what's going on with Ayuk, Sam, Debo, Keenan Allen's up there in age.
1: Well, we know what's going on with Ayuk. Did you see his video yesterday?
4: He's going on tour.
1: He's going on tour. Raj, did you see
4: this? He's got his own Eras tour.
1: He's going on tour, and you can get your tickets at commanders.com. All right.
3: He's my vote. I think he's going to find a way to Washington. I think he's going to be motivated.
5: And he's going
3: to
5: be good?
3: And he's going to be really good with his buddy Jaden Daniels. That's my guess.
1: I don't know what's going on there with Ayuk. There's something amiss.
3: There's something amiss, but man, before that injury, he was a really good player.
1: I mean, when you watch the videos that he's been posting to Instagram, there's like a fog. There's something going on. There's something amiss with what's taking place.
3: All right. Well, speaking of content creators, let's go to our favorite streamer, Jalen Brown. Abdallah, the best fit for Jalen Brown is blank.
6: Argue with your grandma.
1: No.
4: I know that Raj is going to tell me we don't have picks to trade. It's Denver.
3: We don't have picks. We don't have picks.
4: Denver.
1: Before you can even get it out, he said it.
4: We don't have picks. Find something else to trade then.
3: We could trade him Jamal Murray and players.
4: Okay.
3: We don't have picks.
4: Figure out a way, man. But it is Denver.
1: Okay.
4: It's Denver, or I'm trying to think of another spot that makes the most instant impact. I think it makes the most instant impact in Denver. If San Antonio finds a way.
1: Nah, I don't think that's the case.
4: Okay.
1: Although, I would maybe consider trading Stephon Castle for Jalen Brown. I would consider that.
4: Mm-hmm.
3: That'd be a good trade for Boston, too, because they give them a good young player. Yeah.
4: Yep.
1: Yeah, I think that's always the thing that I joke about with trades in the NBA is people only want to look at the one side, and it's like, well, something has to go back.
4: Exactly.
1: And Denver could accomplish that with Jamal Murray, right? That's a star-level player that you could send back.
3: Mm-hmm. He had a career year last year. He didn't play great in the playoffs, but it was his best regular season he's ever had. He made All-NBA 13.
1: I think we're talking about two different things, right? Like what Adam just mentioned also is like, what did you say? What would be the
4: best fit?
1: It's the best fit. And then is it only best fit is what you mentioned?
4: That's what he said.
1: For some reason, no, I know it's what Raj mentioned. You said something that stuck out in my mind. Like, I don't know how it could happen.
4: Yeah.
1: But honestly,
4: they don't have picks.
1: The best, like, I think situation would be like the Lakers. If the Lakers were able to find a way to land him and then keep Luka and Austin Reeves, like that would be a hell of a team. I don't think it's realistic. You can't actually pull it off. So my answer for this question, what would the best fit be? I'm going to agree with Abdallah and say it's the Nuggets. Mm. I think Denver would be the best fit. I don't think they can actually get it done, but that's the best fit.
3: We talked earlier in the week about him wanting to be the man and he wouldn't necessarily be the man here. There's no... like more egoless star than Nikola. Like he won't care. He'd let Jalen take all the shots. Nikola doesn't play that way. Like he just wants to win. So I think he'd fit in on the court. Like great.
1: I'm with you. And then before yesterday, I would have said Minnesota.
4: Yeah,
1: Minnesota would have made a hell of a lot of sense. But they traded for LaMelo Ball. So best of luck to them.
3: All right, guys, let's go to college football. Our friend, everybody's favorite coach, other than Lane Kiffin. Brian Kelly is headed to the booth for the mighty Mountain West Conference, where he's going to call games for CBS. Black, I think Brian Kelly will be a blank television analyst.
1: Terrible.
4: Yeah.
1: I think Brian Kelly will be a terrible television analyst in college football.
4: Yep.
1: He is not fun. He doesn't. Have you ever seen Brian Kelly smile? So you're going to have a guy in the booth who's just angry.
3: He did that video. Remember that cringe video that went viral with the camera that was spinning around with him in the prospect? I think that was like his first year at LSU.
1: Yeah, I mean, can you imagine in the Mountain West, Raj, you turn on this game and because some of the games that are not the primetime games, they have the booth where it's like really tight quarters.
4: Yeah, uh-huh.
1: So the camera is like really close to them. Could you imagine Brian Kelly looking up at the camera for the start of the game, breaking down a team in the Mountain West on a Thursday, Friday, Saturday night? I can't see it. He will be terrible on TV.
4: And it kind of shows you what people think of Brian Kelly. that that's the best job he could get.
1: Yeah.
4: No offense to the Mountain West Conference or anything like that, but it ain't the SEC. And, like, look, the SEC network is going through some changes right now. Like, Jordan Rodgers is getting a jump up, and, like, there's an opening and all this kind of stuff.
1: Where's he going?
4: I think he's just going to regular game coverage.
1: Oh, Jordan Rodgers is awesome.
4: Yeah, and so, like, there's some fluctuation going on with a couple of these, like, these booth jobs. And so the best he could get is Mountain West. Like, the guy coached at Notre Dame and LSU.
1: Yeah, he should be hired for a much larger role.
4: This guy should be, I know he didn't win at either location, but he should be a coveted head coach.
1: I mean, hell, if he had any personality whatsoever, I mean, just look at Herm Edwards.
4: Yeah.
1: Herm Edwards continues to still roll out on ESPN. Hasn't won anything at either level.
4: And he was
1: for some reason, we still have to hear from Herm Edwards as we talk football.
4: Herm Edwards had violations.
1: His team at Arizona State was horrific.
4: And had violations.
1: Violations, the whole thing. But for some reason, we all have to hear from Herm Edwards every week. So, like, if Brian Kelly had any personality, he would be working on ESPN or CBS's main college football coverage.
4: Exactly.
1: And not just the Mountain West.
4: It's just, I'm
5: actually hoping to bump into him, guys. The Mountain West office is like a mile from my studio here in Parts Unknown. So hopefully I'll see old Coach Kelly up calling an Air Force game, and I'll let him know that you guys send your regards.
1: I think what you should do is you should try and get a one-on-one, Raj. You should try and have a sit-down.
4: Yeah.
1: Down with Brian Kelly see if you can just make him smile. Like, I don't want to know football stuff. I think you should just give him, just thoughts about life and see if he smiles.
5: That'd be funny. All right, guys, here's one near and dear to your hearts. Since his attempt to trademark Iceman was denied by the U.S. Patent and Trademark Office, a different alternative nickname for Caleb Williams that you would recommend, Abdallah, is blank.
4: Let's see. Can you trademark MVP?
1: Ooh. Oh, wow. Wow.
4: Can you Can you trademark QB1?
1: All right.
4: Can you trademark GOAT? Can you trademark? I'm trying to think of what else. I think those are the only ones I can think of right now, off the top of my head.
1: Yeah, I mean, does Caleb Williams have a nickname? I'm someone who follows USC football, and I don't ever recall Caleb having a nickname. I know as of late, in the last 6 months, people have really tried to make Iceman stick.
4: According to Pro Football Reference, his nicknames are Superman or Iceman.
1: Yeah, I mean, here's the problem with nicknames. We have gotten as a society so lazy with nicknames. You know, think about it. As a sports fan, and I know this is going to, people who are older than Abdallah and I in our, we're elder millennials. So Gen Xers, baby boomers, back in the day, you had real nicknames, creative nicknames for your athletes.
4: Yeah, guys that were big would be called Tiny.
1: Yeah, Pistol Pete.
4: Yeah.
1: Right, like, there were cool nicknames from back in the day.
5: Ed Too Tall Jones.
1: Yes, cool nicknames.
4: Guess what? He was too tall.
5: Mongo McMichael. Perry.
4: Yeah.
1: Here's the thing. Nicknames today, Superman, that's lame. Iceman, okay, someone else has that. Goats. Wait, how many different athletes do we need to say are goats? Like, let's move on. Can we have some creative nicknames? So, Raj, honestly, I don't have an answer for you because I don't think Caleb has a nickname. I just don't.
5: I was going to say just Caleb, but now there's Caleb in your guys' city that
1: The new Caleb hasn't done anything.
4: He hasn't done anything.
1: That's Wilson.
4: He hasn't done anything.
1: That's Caleb Wilson.
4: And I was also informed that, like, the White Sox number one prospect is also named Caleb. So up and does something.
1: Caleb City, guys, USA, man.
5: All right, it's summer blockbuster season. The new movie this weekend is Supergirl, and it is getting thrashed by the critics. Last I checked, it was like a 57% on Rotten Tomatoes. I know this topic is near and dear to your heart, Bleck. The superhero comic movie era is blank.
1: I think it's ending. I think we have hit our allotment for seeing superhero films. I think we are.
4: No, dude, people are gonna go nuts when Spider-Man comes out.
1: Yeah,
5: I mean, that's basically the question: is this just one-off bad movie?
4: Yeah, this is another Black Adam. This is another This is another just blip on the radar because Spider-Man is going to do numbers.
1: But the Avengers, they have a new film coming out where Robert Downey Jr. is now playing a bad guy somehow. I don't get that.
4: And then the whole universe is supposed to like reset or something again. Like,
1: yeah, because they're lazy and they ran out of storylines. So now they're just making
4: Dependent. I think it's just it's dependent on what it is. Like, I think Spider-Man is going to do like crazy numbers again.
1: I don't think it's hot and heavy like it was 10 years ago.
4: No, but I think this is just another... Like, this is, like, didn't Wonder Woman flop, too? And, like I said, like...
1: Wonder Woman was okay.
3: The first one did okay, but the second one was okay.
4: One of the Hulk movies flopped. Like I said, Black Adam was really bad. The one with The Rock was really bad.
3: They were expecting Fantastic Four to do, like, crazy numbers, and it was just...
4: And that flopped.
1: Yeah, that was rough.
4: So, yeah, I just think it's dependent. Like, people love Spider-Man. People love Batman.
1: I like Spider-Man.
4: So, like, the ones like that Batman. Are, like, those ones are gonna... I think those will still do well.
3: All right, guys, and finally, you're only allowed to use one condiment for the rest of your life. And I'll go very loose on the definition of condiment because we talked about that earlier. You can only have one condiment the rest of your life, including dressing, peanut butter, etc. You choose blank. Mr. Black.
1: Okay, so this is the toughest question Raj has ever asked us here on the show, and I take this very seriously. I'm running through the catalog of foods that I eat frequently in my life, and I eat a lot of sandwiches. Mm. And sandwiches, a good sandwich to me, requires mustard. I'm hard-pressed because I know the dipping apparatus of ketchup and the amount of foods that you can dip into ketchup, there's a lot of that as well. I think I have to go yellow mustard. I think that's my pick. I think I have to go yellow mustard.
4: Are we including sauces in this? Like
3: sauces like barbecue sauce, all that's included.
4: No, but like pizzas. Like if I can't get like sauce on like
3: no,
4: on
3: you can get that's not
4: pasta.
3: A condiment. No, but it comes on
4: the side with calamari.
3: I didn't count that one. You can still eat pizza with pizza sauce.
4: Okay. All right. Okay. I think
3: spaghetti-o flavor.
4: I eat a lot of peanut butter. I eat peanut butter sandwiches. I'll still crush an Uncrustable every once in a while. I eat peanut butter. I'll just eat peanut butter on its own. Peanut butter and I told you off air, Raj, peanut butter and pickle.
3: You did.
4: Now it's out there for the national audience. Peanut butter and pickle. Don't knock it till you try it. Peanut butter and apples. Peanut butter. It's got to be peanut butter, I think. I can go without
3: peanut
4: ketchup.
3: Butter.
4: I can go without ketchup. I can go without other... Yeah, it's peanut butter, man. It's peanut butter.
3: All right, fellas. That does it for fill in the blank. By the way, my vote is some nice pre-processed Kraft mayonnaise. Just in honor of my friend, Chris Black.
4: Oh, that's disgusting. Like, that's if my daughter would have been alert, like, we definitely did the, like, let's start giving our daughter peanut butter at extremely way too early, young of an age, just to make sure she's not allergic to peanut butter. Because if not... I don't know.
3: Come on, Black. You just get a big handful of those mayonnaise packets that are sitting out all day at outside of a restaurant and just go to town.
1: Oh, God. I'll say this, Raj, though. I have sometimes when I'm low on energy, sometimes I just take a hit. I suck on a mustard packet.
4: Easy
1: there. Just a yellow mustard. It worked for me the same way that spinach to Popeye. I just get a power boost. That's how much I love mustard. It's great.
4: It's disgusting.
1: Yeah.
3: We may not have had a more off the rails show than we have had today, and I'm proud to be a part of it. That does
1: it's a Friday. It's the way it goes. It's how it works here on the Black and Abdallah Show. Thank you, Raj. We appreciate it from parts unknown. Just go on and find Brian Kelly and tell him what's up. Tell him that he's not very good at coaching college football.
4: Ask him about cranes.
1: Ask him about what?
4: Nope, nothing.
1: Did you say cranes?
4: Yeah, maybe.
1: Is that a callback to when he was at Notre Dame? Perhaps.
4: Who knows?
1: Maybe a Google search for some of those out there with Brian Kelly.
4: Who knows?
1: And a storm.
4: Who knows?
1: At Notre Dame. Black and Abdallah here on Westwood One Sports and the Westwood One Sports app. So we've had a lot of big trades in the NBA this week. You know, I'm still not sold on Giannis going to Miami. I actually have some stats I want to give to you because I think that there's something to look at when you're trying to collect stars in the NBA. And we'll talk about that coming up next.
0: NFL. NFL training camps open in 1 month. Yes, you're allowed to get excited.
7: All going through it together. Let's go.
0: It's almost time to pull that jersey out of the back of your closet.
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10: The Knights announced that Joel Ward has been named head coach of the Henderson Silver Knights. 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

0: Here's Chris Black and Adam Abdallah.
1: Earlier this week, the Miami Heat traded for Giannis Antetokounmpo, and a part of the conversation around the trade that we were talking about here on the show is we are not seeing anymore teams build out their roster collecting stars. It's kind of felt like the NBA has kind of shifted towards building your team through the draft and then retaining those players that you drafted and hoping that those players turn into superstars. And then those are the teams who have won championships as of late. Milwaukee being one of those teams, Denver being one of those teams, the Thunder being one of those teams. This past season, you know, you could argue that concept with the Knicks because many of those players were traded for, but it was a core that was put together that had been together for a couple of years now. And then also San Antonio. San Antonio is a young team put together through the draft moving forward. And so, like, when I look at the Miami Heat, like, I'm not sold that it's going to work just throwing Giannis together with Bam and then hoping that because they have two stars, they're going to be a really good team. It kind of feels like the NBA is moving towards a place where you need depth. I saw this on The Ringer earlier today. Kurt Goldsberry, he wrote about kind of that same concept. Can Miami pull off this idea of building a team with star-first players being put together? Mm-hmm. And then he wrote this. Consider this. Among the 25 players who played the most minutes in the 2026 NBA playoffs, only two of them were 32 or older, Tobias Harris and James Harden. If you expand that list to include the top 50 most active postseason players this year, you will still see only five in the age 32 season or older in the league. Tobias Harris, James Harden, LeBron James, Paul George, Rudy Gobert. Everyone else that played major minutes in the playoffs this last season were under the age of 32. And Giannis will be 32 this December.
2: Yeah.
1: Is it something? Is it nothing?
2: Well, I think it can be something. It just depends on how on his usage, you know? Like, he didn't play a lot last year. So that was due to injury. That was due to him and the team not wanting him to play because they were trying to trade him at a certain point. And I think that, you know, that's less miles on those legs. So maybe that helps in the long run. And maybe we see an approach the way that the Spurs handled Wembanyama, where he is used and his minutes are restricted during the regular season. So when they do get to the playoffs, should they get to the playoffs, that his minutes can then be upped and then he's used more during the playoffs.
1: Yeah, and I think it's also, like, obviously you have to watch the minutes of some of those players, but if you want to win in the NBA, you need guys in their, like, late 20s.
2: Mm-hmm.
1: That's the peak.
2: Yeah.
1: Like,
2: yeah.
1: No longer, like, and we've seen it. Golden State they have a team that was assembled the way you used to do it.
2: Yeah.
1: You have a group of guys who've accomplished a lot in the NBA who are all stars. You're, like, 10th in the conference.
2: Yep.
1: And Houston was interesting. Houston wasn't healthy, but Houston's kind of like a mix of both. Fred VanVleet, when he's back this year, Kevin Durant have both accomplished a lot, and then you have a bunch of young, inexperienced players. So I just thought it was something that caught my eye because we've talked about it here on the show, and it's like, yeah, it feels like it's a young man's league.
2: Well, yeah, we'll see if it can work for the Rockets, too, when VanVleet comes back, because that'll be interesting. That's the missing piece for them. Like, Durant's great and everything, but he can't do everything by himself. Like, he needs another scorer. He needs somebody else that can put up 20 a night with him. So when VanVleet comes back, that'll be that guy for him.
1: Coming up, we will go to the summer of football here on Black and Abdallah, and we will talk about the new coordinators in the NFL who are joining their teams. What difference can they make in this upcoming season? That's coming up next right here on Westwood One Sports.
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7: That's right, Black and Abdallah here on Westwood One Sports, the Westwood One Sports app, SiriusXM channel 375, and all of our great radio affiliates around the country. I'm Chris Black, along with Adam Abdallah, broadcasting live from downtown Chicago on the air until 3 Eastern. And then Jim Rome will take over right here on Westwood One Sports. 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Hanging out with you on a summer Friday, Black and Abdallah, and it really feels like a summer Friday. You know, you look around the country, the temperatures are up, people are watching soccer, people are getting excited. It feels like a summer Friday.
8: The office is empty.
7: And the office is empty.
8: That's why it feels like a summer Friday.
7: Yes. Well, on the way in today, the trains were empty. It feels like everyone's kind of stretching their legs.
8: The week before a holiday weekend.
7: Yeah, so it's a feel-good Friday here on Black and Abdallah, hanging out with you until 3 Eastern. You know, as we sit here and we count down the days of the summer, you know, in the back of our mind, we're thinking about the NFL season and kickoff. Seahawks, Patriots to start the NFL season. And we highlight the countdown to the start of the NFL season each day here on the show with a segment we call the Summer of Football.
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7: Westwood One, your home for the NFL. It's Black and Abdallah talking football with you. We are at day 75. 75 days until we get to
8: a quarter of the way through. A quarter of the way through. 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
7: Yeah, 75 days until kickoff of the NFL season. 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Questions about new coordinators around the NFL. So they've got 10 new NFL coordinators, different questions for each coordinator. We're going to run through some of these because as we're thinking about this upcoming season, you got to start figuring out, all right, who are the teams that either lost a coordinator that is impactful because they got a job, or who really sucked and then we're replacing that person to try and improve what we're doing with our football team. That's usually what it is. All right, let's start here. The Ravens. Lamar Jackson, back in the mix. He's an MVP-level quarterback. Declan Doyle, the OC, running Ben Johnson's offense. with the Baltimore Ravens, because Declan Doyle is coming from Chicago, where Ben Johnson is having success with the Chicago Bears. So Declan Doyle, Ravens OC, does he get Lamar to play better in this system of offense?
8: Well, I'm interested to see how much of Ben Johnson is in this offense, because when Ben Johnson got to Chicago, the first thing he said is, I'm not running the Lions offense. This isn't me coming in and just saying, here's what we do in Detroit, this is what we're going to do in Chicago. No, he ripped everything up and he said, we're building a brand new offense that fits around Caleb Williams. So I'm interested to see, is that what Declan Doyle is going to do? Is he going to play to Lamar Jackson's strengths? Is he going to get rid of the things that he didn't do well? Is he, because that's what good offensive coordinators and good coaches do. You play to the strengths of your quarterback. So you can have some of the same concepts. You can go for big chunk plays, which is what Ben Johnson likes to do. You can do a lot of that. You can try to cut down the sacks that Lamar Jackson took. You can try to limit him, from running and kind of, you know, when stuff breaks down, you know, try to maneuver in the pocket and try to stay there as opposed to just taking off and running all the time. Lamar Jackson is a great asset when he runs, so you don't want to completely take that away. But he's very good from the pocket when he can stay there and move within the pocket and even move the pocket around. So I'm hoping that he doesn't just say, well, this was what we were doing in Chicago, this is what we're going to do in Baltimore.
7: I don't think so either.
8: I think he's going to build his own, and that's what he's going to bring to the Ravens.
7: Yeah, and I think Baltimore is getting a very smart football mind as their offensive coordinator in Declan Doyle. The word around Chicago about Declan Doyle was, and like the way you have to kind of look at it is, in Chicago, the OC wasn't running the offense. So Declan Doyle wasn't running the offense. It was Ben Johnson running the offense. Mm-hmm. And, you know, your favorite team, if you have an offensive-minded head coach, that person's likely running the offense, right? Yeah. We've seen it now with Andy Reid and whoever is the offensive coordinator, soup du jour, who's there for this season.
8: But because it has made a difference who's been in, I think, who's in Kansas City. Because we saw when Nagy was there, not as good as when Bieniemy was there.
7: I'm just saying, when they stray away from Mama Bear,
8: I know,
7: and they go out on their own, it's not quite the same.
8: I know.
7: So with that said, the way it was always put to people about who's Declan Doyle, what does he bring to the table, the response was always, he's a mini Ben Johnson. All right, take that for what it's worth. The other thing that I think is fascinating about being close to the Chicago Bears and being able to, for years, talk about them and then also watch this team as fans is the thing that Ben Johnson kind of reminds me of. It's very much how Bill Belichick and Josh McDaniels approach building an offense. And mm-hmm. what I mean by that is that Ben Johnson has talked many times last year into this season about his offense. If the defense is dictating you run the ball 22 straight plays, you run the ball 22 straight plays. You take advantage of what the defense
8: is showing you. Yeah.
7: And that reminds me of Brady, Belichick, and those championship-level teams with the Patriots, because if Brady needed to throw the football 50 times for the Patriots to win, he could do that.
8: Look at what they did against the Eagles last year, the Bears against the Eagles last year. They pushed the ball. They ran the ball a bunch. That's all they did. They didn't need Caleb Williams when they – I mean, they did, but that's exactly what they were doing.
7: Yeah, and that's what I'm saying is, like, Tom Brady with the Patriots, mm-hmm. they would beat you in any way that they could. Mm-hmm. If it was – throwing the football to multiple tight ends and airing it out, Brady could do that.
8: Yep.
7: If it was lining up and playing smash mouth, Brady and Belichick, they could do that. And so that's the style. I don't know if that's necessarily a style or you're just taking advantage of what the defense offers you. I think it's a little different than like the Shanahan, McVay style of offense that we've kind of seen take storm in the NFL. So it will be interesting to see if Declan Doyle takes that same approach with Lamar Jackson. Next up on the list, the Broncos. They have a new OC. Davis Webb is the OC. Can he run Sean Payton's offense better than Sean Payton? And Payton's still there. So I think another item to this conversation is the push and pull on how much control Sean will give up mm-hmm. to the offense when it's his offense and he is still there.
8: I think that this is always an interesting thing that happens when a coach gives up play calling when he's used to play calling. And it can work out. And then sometimes you see him take play calling back at a certain point. But I think this is a situation where Sean Payton knows what he's doing. He's obviously been doing this a very long time. He's had a lot of success doing this. And I don't think that he would do this if he didn't trust Davis Webb to be able to handle play calling, and so he can oversee more of what's going on during the game and say, well, I have more responsibilities during the game that I need you to, I have to focus on so much during the game that I need you to just focus on the offense and calling the offense because we want to go fast. And like, maybe I've got a lot of other things to focus on that I can't focus on just the offense when I've got to focus on all this other stuff and defense and when we're doing all this and all this stuff is going on during the game that like some coaches can do it. Some coaches just can't do it anymore. And so I think it'll work out. Also, like, Davis Webb is probably going to be a head coach someday. Is he going to be the Broncos head coach someday? He might be. He might be a Broncos head coach someday. This might be a succession plan. This might

0: season.
1: Towards the end of the season, yeah.
0: Kevin Stefanski with the Browns gave it up twice and was fired. Mm-hmm. So, like, it didn't work out there. Let's see. Brian Callahan with the Titans gave up play calling duties and well, with Callahan in the Titans.
1: Raj is telling us Nick Sirianni has given up play calling duties. So that's...
0: Well, he gave it up in the past.
1: Yeah.
0: Is he have play calling duties now in Philly, or is that going to go to the new offensive coordinator that they're bringing in?
1: That's a good question.
0: Because like here's an article of Sirianni from 2022 on giving up play calling. So Sirianni's done this before, and he has success. Sean Mannen, now the offensive coordinator for the Eagles, I think he's expected to be the play caller.
1: Sean Mannen will call plays.
0: Okay.
1: Yeah.
0: So, let's see. Adam Gase in 2020 gave up play calling as Jets head coach. That didn't work out.
1: That didn't work out, no.
0: That's all I'm saying is...
1: I think that this is more of a... this is like, obviously, he just... You know, Peyton just signed an extension with the Broncos. But I do think that this is... He's taking more a little bit off of his plate as far as in-game stuff. You know, like coaching... So he can focus on other things. Like... You got to focus on the defense, especially like you got all these decisions that have to go into it. I'm sure he's going to have a say in what goes into the offense on a day-to-day basis, planning, play, not necessarily calling the actual plays during the game, but setting up the game plan, the day-to-day stuff that goes into all of that, practices, everything like that. He's obviously going to have a say in that, but the in-game situations, like, look, if he like, they all communicate on the headset. If he doesn't like something, he's going to go tell him. If they need to go to run the ball more, he's going to say, "Hey, stop calling that and run the ball." Like, you know what I mean? Like, he's still the head coach. He's going to have final say. He's got veto power.
0: 2016, Mike McCarthy, Abdallah's guy, gave up play calling. "Quote: I'll never do that again." Is the quote that he gave to Tom Pelissero in USA Today back in 2016. Is he calling the plays for the Steelers this year?
1: I don't know. That's a good question again.
0: Yeah, I mean, so it is fascinating. I just like going down this list of coaches that have relinquished the play calling duties. Big surprise, Brian Kelly gave up play calling duties. Let's see, Ryan Day gave up play calling duties, and Ryan Day has still had success since then. So Ryan Day at Ohio State has been good.
1: McCarthy even though, said he's going to call plays.
0: Oh, so he lied from 2016. Abdallah's guy, liar.
1: He also called plays when he was in
0: Dallas.
1: He called plays when he was in Dallas too. So that's, I don't know. He called plays when he was in Dallas too.
0: I know. I'm just going through old stories.
1: He had success in Dallas too. Come on, man. What are we doing here? Digging up old dirt.
0: Old dirt. 2016.
1: 10 years ago.
0: Quotes to the USA Today.
1: Today.
0: Well, you know how it works. You're staying at a hotel and you look outside your door and boom, a USA Today is right there.
1: USA Today 10 years ago. That's not today.
0: All right, moving on. Besides Davis Webb, offensive coordinator for the Broncos, what about the defensive coordinator for the Cowboys, Christian Parker? New defensive coordinator. Can he fix the Cowboys' mess on defense?
1: He better be, because I know a lot of people, including you and me, are very high on the Cowboys.
0: Like the Cowboys this
1: year.
0: Love
1: the Cowboys this year, and it has a lot to do with their offense. It has a lot to do with having Dak Prescott play at a level that he's been playing at, especially last season. I thought he could have been third in MVP voting, if not right up there with Matthew Stafford, and Drake May, right as far as MVP voting. He played great. And I think when you have the offense that they have, the offensive line that they have, it's going to be great for them offensively. Now, defense, they drafted on defense. They added on defense in free agency. I think that this team can go far in the playoffs. So can he fix this mess? Sure. They've added a lot. So I think it's all about what they can and can they keep up offensively too when their defense does struggle, because it's not just going to be a one-year fix. I don't think they're all of a sudden just going to give up 17 points a game. You know, they're not going to go from the worst defense in the NFL to the best defense in the NFL. It's going to be somewhere in the middle, right around, you know, 25 or ish points per game, something like that probably. So there's still going to be some, you know, water getting out of the boat or whatever. So you're going to have to, the offense is still going to have to show up and put up a bunch of points.
0: So there you go. The questions about new coordinators around the NFL. They've got a list of 10 of them up there. It's day 75 of the

0: summer of football here on Black and Abdallah. 75 days away until the start of the NFL season.
1: Man, a quarter of the way, already done.
0: Yep. Hey, the days keep coming. And at some point, football will return.
1: I'm not coming back until we're on day 65. I've decided.
0: Okay, that's 10 days.
1: I'm putting that out there.
0: 10 days from now.
1: I've decided.
0: Okay, Abdallah's out for 10 days.
1: Protest.
0: He doesn't want to participate until we get to day 65.
1: Protest.
0: Of our countdown of the summer of football right here on Westwood One Sports and the Westwood One Sports app. Do you have any zoo news over there?
1: I do have some zoo news.
0: Zoo news.
2: Well, hello, Mr. Lion. Here's the latest edition of the zoo news.
0: What do you have over there?
1: Well, apparently, Chris, let's go to Yucatan, Mexico.
0: Oh, okay.
1: Apparently, a monkey was so excited to watch football that he briefly escaped an enclosure at a Mexican zoo. I don't know if that's why. I just made that. I made the soccer part up.
0: Oh, okay. Right. I thought that you talked to the monkey.
1: No, I didn't. I don't have boots on the ground at the Yucatan zoo. A city in Yucatan, Mexico said a capuchin monkey briefly escaped from a local zoo while its enclosure was being cleaned. The Merida City Council confirmed the monkey escaped at about 7:40 a.m. Sunday while the Centauro Zoo's primate enclosure was undergoing a routine cleaning. The zoo activated security protocols and the facility was locked down while zookeepers worked to track down and contain the monkey. The escape occurred before the zoo opened for the day, so no guests were present at the time. And guess what, Chris? The primate was tranquilized.
0: Oh, they got it? A dart in the butt?
1: And captured at about 10:30 a.m.
0: So it falls out of the tree like a sack of potatoes.
1: It had full rain for about 3 hours, officials said, and the monkey was not injured. And we know.
0: Sure, yeah.
1: We give all the news on the zoo, and we are great. We are great
0: supporters
1: of the zoo. But we know that the animals, they don't like being in the zoo.
0: They want out.
1: They want out.
0: Yeah,
1: they want to be let out.
3: Let us out, let us out, let us out, let us out. The zoo is overloaded.
1: The zoo opened to the public and normal operations resumed. The monkey was not injured.
0: All right.
1: And that, Chris, is what's new at the zoo.
3: That's what is new at the zoo.
0: All right. Two things. One, I was surprised because I think I saw yesterday that there's a zoo somewhere with a giraffe that's missing.
1: We did that story.
0: We've talked about that story
1: already?
0: We've
1: talked about someone tweeted us and said someone sent good morning. Someone sent us the Good Morning America clip and like tagged Good Morning America and said Black and Abdallah have already talked about this.
0: Yeah, take that, Strahan. that's very. I saw an update last night on TV about it.
1: Yeah, listen.
0: Like, how does a giraffe go missing?
1: So the story was that they didn't actually go missing. It was someone had their animals at like one of these Tiger King style zoos.
0: Oh, like the broke deal zoos?
1: No, so but it was like, it's
0: the Tiger King zoo is not a real zoo.
1: No, but it was like, it was more
0: just a dude that has a bunch of tigers.
1: No, it was
0: in
1: one
0: yard.
1: Of these like enclosure things where you can like drive through and the animals aren't threatening, you know? So they don't have like tigers and lions and stuff like that. It's just like giraffes and, you know, like animals that like zebras and like animals that aren't going to hurt anybody.
0: Horse-like animals.
1: Yeah. So you can like drive through and everything. And so basically the state said that they had to turn over all the animals because they believed that they weren't keeping them well. And they turned them all over except for two giraffes. And so the state couldn't find the two giraffes. So it's not like two giraffes just went missing. It's just that they couldn't.
0: Sure.
1: They just didn't turn them over and now they don't know where they are.
0: And then my other thought to you on the zoo news story from today is in the story you said that they were cleaning the cage or the place that the monkey usually lives in.
1: Yeah.
0: Then it escaped.
1: Yeah.
0: Isn't that how it always happens?
1: Yeah. Well, it's like
0: escape when they are cleaning the
1: you leave the door open.
0: Yeah.
1: Have you seen Monsters, Inc.?
0: Yes, yeah.
1: Yeah, you can't leave the door open. That's the rule number one.
0: Yeah.
1: Of Monsters, Inc. Because then a kid could get out. That's how Boo got out.
0: Yes. No, I know. Because the door is open. Yes.
1: Yeah. That's how the monkey got out. You can't leave the door open.
0: Okay. Thank you.
1: That's the number one rule of zookeeping.
0: Yes.
1: And Monsters, Inc.
0: Yes. Yes.
1: I've been watching a lot of Monsters, Inc. I don't know if you can tell.
0: Oh, I was going to say, you're right. I was going to say, where did that reference come from?
1: We've been watching a lot of Monsters, Inc. lately.
0: On repeat.
1: On repeat. again.
0: Hey, there's nothing wrong with that. It's a great movie.
1: It is.
0: We will wrap up the group stage of the World Cup of Soup.
1: So sad.
0: Coming up next. Our International Soccer is taking over the U.S. and only DraftKings has you fully covered.
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0: is Black and Abdallah on Westwood One Sports. 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
1: Last night in the World Cup group stage, U.S. men's national team, they drop a game to Turkey, 3-2, final match of group stage. And now the U.S. heads on to the knockout round on Wednesday, 8 Eastern, San Francisco or Santa Clara. That's the 49ers stadium. They'll take on Bosnia Herzegovina in the matchup. And the USA are their favorite. And the way that we look at the match last night, like essentially, if you're a fan of the NFL, it was week 18. Your team has already clinched a home playoff game in the NFL playoffs. Your starting quarterback doesn't play. Your starting wide receivers don't play. Your defensive line doesn't play. And you play a tough game. You almost win. But the team that's not playing for anything actually wins something to end the regular season.
2: Yeah.
1: And guess what? You lost. And it does not matter. And now you move on to the knockout round. That's my takeaway of watching the USA last night.
2: Yeah. And listen, there's some rumors out there. There's some news out there.
1: Yeah, I was going to bring that up. The Athletic is reporting that USA Soccer talked with Pochettino before the World Cup started on extending him a contract that would extend him for 4 years and through the 2030 World Cup. Now, Pochettino heading into the World Cup has gotten hits in rumors about him joining other clubs around the world.
2: I think it's AC Milan.
1: AC Milan was one of them. There's a couple other in Europe, and AC Milan is a huge club.
2: Yeah.
1: In Italy. So, you know, they're a team that's frequently in the Champions League. They've got money. They also had a very disappointing year last year, and I think they fired their entire front office, and they sacked the manager. That's what they say over there, is they sacked him. So Pochettino is going to have suitors.
2: Man.
1: And for those who are unaware of the setup, nobody was expecting Pochettino to stay with the U.S. beyond this World Cup.
2: No.
1: Okay, so like if you see someone saying like, how... He's talking to other clubs or whatever, and like people are getting in an uproar. It was anticipated because he's a European manager. Like, we are in the history of the American team for the men's side, we've never had a manager of this caliber for the team.
2: It would be such a coup if they could get him to stay.
1: Yeah, it would be unexpected, and it would be huge.
2: Yeah.
1: For the development of the U.S. men's national team. Absolutely. Yeah. So the Athletic in the last hour reported that Team USA Soccer made an offer to extend the contract beyond 2030 and the World Cup in 2030. And also both sides agreed that that there's interest and that they would come together after the World Cup.
2: Mm-hmm.
1: So we won't have an answer on that, but that, to me, seeing this story, Abdallah, I'm surprised by that. Like, I'm not surprised that the U.S. would make the offer, but I'm surprised that he's actually thinking about it, that he's considering staying on as manager of Team USA.
2: I mean, listen, if they're serious, if Team USA is serious, and if you want to advance, and let's say they do get to the group of the final round of eight, like the next progression is to develop these players and the young players that are coming in and to advance this and constantly changing the manager. You're not going to get anybody better than this. You're not going to.
1: No, you won't.
2: So if you want to be taken seriously, you throw a bunch of money at Pochettino and you just say, give us 4 more years. Like, he's young. He's got his whole career of managing ahead of him. It's not like he's going to be looked at as a worse manager after 2030 than he is now. So I would say if he gets them into a group of eight here, and if he gets them to a group of eight in 2030, or even to a final four in 2030, like, that is going to be looked at an even greater achievement. He could have his pick of jobs then too. So
1: yeah, it won't just be AC Milan at that time. It's going to be all of the top clubs will come calling for him.
2: Absolutely.
1: If that's the case. So that is the news. And as we watch the World Cup here on Black and Abdallah, as we go through the summer, we like to chart along with the World Cup with a segment we call the World Cup of Soup.
3: No soup for you.
0: Black and Abdallah's World Cup of Soup.
4: Soup is good food.
1: Each day throughout the group stage, Abdallah picks a country from each group. He taste tests a soup from that country. We have made it through 11 groups. Today is the 12th and final group of the group stage for the World Cup of Soup.
2: Man, what a tour it's been. What a tour around the world cup of soup has it's been, Chris.
1: Yes.
2: I mean, it's been quite the ride. My body is 90% broth at this point. It's nuts. It's gotten to the point now where when I get home, my wife goes, where are you going to get soup from tonight? And
1: that should be a normal thing.
2: I know.
1: Why is that a problem?
2: Why
1: is it a problem that you're getting
2: soup? It's gotten
1: soup?
2: To the point where I open up my Uber Eats or my Caviar app and it's just suggesting soups now. Like, it's like my food algorithm is just soup. I've disrupted my food algorithm for months now. Like, I need a full reset. So, to recap, since we got a little bit of time here. To recap, Group A, we went with South Korea with a spicy beef soup. Group B, Canada, French onion soup with a Canadian French onion soup where they use maple syrup on the onions. So I just put a little bit of maple syrup in there for myself. Group C, we went with Morocco with the harira soup, which was great. Group D with USA, broccoli cheddar soup, which is actually only like... what did we figure out? Like
1: 1991.
2: 1991 broccoli cheddar soup from the Campbell's Corporation made that up.
1: Yeah, I didn't know
2: to get
1: that.
2: the first President Bush to eat broccoli, and he didn't. Group E, Ecuador, the encebollado soup, which has been the highest rated soup so far.
1: Okay.
2: Group F, Japan, beef udon noodle soup. Group G, Egypt with molokhia, bless me. Group H, Spain with a cold gazpacho soup. We skipped Group I for today, so we'll get to that in a second. Group J for Jordan with the red lentil soup. Group K, Colombia.
1: What'd you say? You said it was for Jordan?
2: Jordan.
5: Not talking about this.
1: Jordan Hudson?
2: Yes.
5: Not
2: Group K, Colombia with Ajiaco soup. And Group L, we went with Ghana with a peanut butter and fufu chicken soup.
1: Yes, and you were having fun putting your thumb into the fufu.
2: In the fufu, yeah. Doesn't everybody? So for Group I...
1: it's a technical term. It's what you're supposed to do with the fufu.
2: Yeah, you make a thumbprint.
1: Yes, okay.
2: Group right. I is France, Norway, who are playing each other in about 25 minutes here.
1: Okay.
2: Senegal and Iraq. And I went with...
1: Iraqi soup?
2: Yeah, I went with Iraqi soup. I wanted to go with a Norwegian soup. My sister lives in Norway.
1: Okay.
2: There is one Norwegian restaurant in the entire city of Chicago.
1: One?
2: One.
1: Well, that's surprising.
2: They're open until 4.
1: Okay.
2: I couldn't make it.
1: What do you mean?
2: I couldn't make it
1: yesterday. We get off the air at 2 Central.
2: We had stuff going on yesterday. I didn't get out of here.
1: Stuff going on.
2: You were here with me. That's we were here.
1: Fine.
2: And by the time
1: Rajanai,
2: I got there,
1: got
2: they don't offer any delivery services. I couldn't get a Caviar and Uber Eats or anything like that. By the time I got there,
1: sounds
2: they were
1: closed.
2: Sounds
1: like a closed. Lot of complaining.
2: So I went with France.
1: Oh, now, okay. All right.
2: I got a soup. It's not like I didn't come in empty-handed. I got a soup. France are the favorites to win the World Cup.
1: They are.
2: Okay.
1: Yes, and they've had two matches this far that they've looked amazing.
2: Amazing, yes. So I didn't just go with another French onion soup. That would have been bad. So I went with you took French in high school.
1: Yes.
2: We went to high school together. I took Spanish. You took French.
1: Well, I only took French because there are cuter girls in the class.
2: Because there's girls in there. How do you say that? It's a French onion. It's a French mushroom. Velu, voulez, champion. It doesn't mean champions. I think that means mushrooms. It's a cream of mushroom soup.
1: Yeah, I can look it up for you.
2: Okay, it's a cream of mushroom soup. It basically looks like they just took cream and mushrooms and put it in a blender.
1: Yes, you were right. Champion is a mushroom in French.
2: Elegant soup distinguished by its buttery roux, fresh herbs, a velvety derby. Finish rather than canned shortcuts. All I know, Chris, is that you are what the French call
1: les incompetents. This is what Google says.
6: Mm-hmm. Champignon.
2: Champignon.
3: That was French accent to me sounds like Pepe Le Pew. I'm just going to put that out there.
2: Well, we can't talk about Pepe Le Pew. He's a...
6: Champignon.
7: Wait, what's wrong with Pepe Le Pew?
2: He did a little too much pewing.
3: Oh, boy.
2: All right, here we go. The final soup.
7: All right, so
2: shout out to everybody that made the World Cup of Soup possible. I love you.
7: Wait, it's you.
2: I know.
7: Oh. Loves himself.
2: All right, here we go. And those who put up with it. All right, final soup.
7: Raj
2: the
7: and I.
2: Champignon yeah. soup. Cream of champignon. All right, final one.
3: It's a good slurp.
7: He's face first into the soup.
3: He's in the soup.
7: He's slurping the soup.
2: That's a good mushroom soup. Hold on, they gave me a little baggie of croutons. Croutons.
7: Yeah, well, I mean, listen, if there's something the French know, it's bread.
2: It's croutons.
7: So so I those look like great croutons. Absolutely.
2: Put them in there. Put the croutons in there, right?
3: So it could be a little crunch with the slurp.
7: Yeah, you can. I don't know if you can hear in your headphones, Raj, but I can hear in the studio. He is crunching away on that soup.
3: I heard the crunch.
2: Hold on, I had to snooze an update on my computer.
7: Thank you.
2: I don't want the camera to go off. Okay.
3: This
7: yeah,
3: man.
7: It's World decent. Cup of Soup. What do we have?
2: It's decent.
3: He is one of one.
7: Yeah, I know, right? It's sometimes right. You wouldn't even know if we're on the air.
2: All right, it's decent. This is a show? Okay. It's live on the radio? All right.
3: What are we doing?
2: It's okay.
8: What are we doing? What's going on?
2: Okay, it's decent. It's fine. It's not anything.
7: It's decent.
2: It's fine. Decent. It's not anything I'm going to write home about. It's okay. Eh. Wow. It's all right.
7: The French get in.
3: How many bowls?
7: Meh.
3: How many bowls?
2: The French get in meh. I would say it's less incompetent. I'm going to go with like a 3.7. Yep.
7: 3.7. Yeah. All right, there it is. 3.7.
0: What's up for you? Yep. Black and Abdallah's
2: the croutons
0: World
2: update.
0: Cup of Soup.
4: Soup is good food.
7: Well, like I said,
2: it would have gotten a 3.5 or 4 if it wasn't for the croutons.
7: I mean, it's... The croutons are great.
2: The croutons are awesome.
7: The French know bread.
2: They have a baguette.
7: Of course. Listen. You stroll the promenade and you grab a baguette and you slap some butter on there. Ooh, baby.
2: I mean, if that would have been the soup, it would have been baguette soup. It probably would have gotten a 5.
7: Yeah, I wouldn't blame you on that.
3: You think Wemby crushes a bowl of that, you know, for a snack? Maybe Rudy yeah. Gobert?
7: Yeah. About who? See?
2: You think he's a champignon man?
7: A mushroom guy? I am not, so I wouldn't like the soup to begin with.
2: It was either this or another cream of mushroom or another French onion. So
7: yeah, well,
2: I had to go with this.
7: That's what happens when you cheated for Canada.
2: It's not cheating. It's a thing. Canadian French onion soup is a thing.
7: You backed yourself into a corner on that one. I don't know.
2: It is.
7: Like, I would have thought you saved the French onion for the French.
2: Nope. But I wanted maple syrup.
7: All right, so here's the deal with the World Cup of Soup. On Saturday, we will have the last day of the group stage mm-hmm. in the World Cup. On Sunday, I believe, we start the knockout round.
2: We do.
7: The U.S. plays on Wednesday. Knockout round starts on Sunday. So it'll get really exciting here because it's win or go home and the World Cup starting on Sunday. We will pick up the World Cup of Soup when Abdallah returns on July 6th.
2: Mm-hmm.
7: So when Abdallah's back on the 6th, so in a week, he will come back and we will have a knockout round of the 12 soups that you taste tested throughout the group stage.
2: Yeah. After I'm back from, you know.
7: And I'm hoping you charted your reviews yeah. and that you have it.
2: Yeah.
7: All right. I'm not looking over your shoulder. I'm just trying to think for the show.
2: I hope whatever's happening at Madison Square Garden has good soup.
7: Okay, so you think that they will soup serve a soup and a salad with the meal?
2: Yeah, I would hope so.
7: At MSG this next week?
2: For what I'm bringing as a gift, I would hope
7: so. Okay, so if you get invited to Taylor Swift and Travis Kelce's wedding...
2: Who said that's what I'm going to?
7: Because that's the event taking place next week at MSG. Okay. People are very upset that they're closing down streets around MSG. They're inconveniencing New Yorkers, hardworking New Yorkers.
2: Hardworking Americans.
7: Because Taylor Swift has to have her wedding at yep. MSG.
2: Uh-huh.
7: What do you get? Like, what's a gift that you give to someone that has everything?
2: What do you give a billionaire?
7: Yeah.
2: Space?
7: Like a framed photo?
2: A day off? I don't know.
7: Like a cat picture?
2: I don't know. I don't know. Like, you can, do they register? They can't register. They can't ask for stuff.
7: You know when there's like celebrities or, yeah, haven't you seen that? Celebrities register and then people find out. Like, they somehow search and then they like go to like Crate and Barrel and then they find the name.
2: They can't.
7: And then people buy stuff off the registry.
2: You can't tell me that, like, she's a legit billionaire. Like,
7: he's got a lot of money too.
2: And he doesn't. Not compared to her.
7: But they're not hurting.
2: I understand they're not hurting. Like, it's kind of a...
7: But you got to get something.
2: It's kind of a bag move to register.
7: Well, of course it is.
2: Like, what are you putting a duvet cover on there? Like, no, what are we doing?
7: Don't you think the invite has to state clearly no gifts?
2: Oh, 1,000%. 1,000%.
7: Nothing?
2: Nothing.
7: Just your presence at our
2: event?
7: Yeah,
2: my presence is a present. Yes.
7: Like, you have to state that if you're them.
2: No, absolutely. That she has everything. You're getting them a toaster? Like, what are you getting them? A bread maker?
7: You can maybe get her some new Knicks gear because she's a new Knicks fan.
2: You know she has a bread maker. She'd be making sourdough.
7: Are you kidding me? Of course she does. There's nothing more on brand than her personality being a cat lady and making bread.
2: Yeah.
7: And writing poems.
2: And having
7: poetry.
2: Sourdough? Yeah, come
7: right?
2: on.
7: Like, writing poetry.
2: Yeah.
7: Sitting in a nook in her house. Curled up with cats, writing her songs.
2: And waiting for her sourdough starter.
7: Yeah, right? Like that. There's nothing more on brand than that.
2: I do want to know if they registered, though. Because, like, what...
7: Don't you think that those stories would have been out by now?
2: Yeah, because fans would... Because the Swifties would start buying stuff.
7: Yeah, and that's why you don't, right?
2: Yeah.
7: Like,
2: oh,
7: you
2: yeah.
7: can't.
2: Yeah.
7: I mean, on top of the fact that they're billionaires...
2: Yeah, that's the thing. Like, what are you... Also, I saw something that, like, people were upset that they were... some of the Swifties were upset that they would have a prenup. And it's like, do you know how celebrity marriages work?
7: Most of the time, they're not real.
2: Well, yeah.
7: Like, and I would put in question the one that's going to take place next week.
2: That,
7: it seems like it's quite the advancement for his career, no?
2: Okay.
7: Don't you say? You think this is all in the up and up? Are they really in love?
2: Why can't they be? You've been on this from the forefront saying that. Why can't two people just fall in love?
7: Because I don't believe celebrities, unless they're like together at an early age. I don't believe any of that stuff. I think it's all choreographed.
2: Why can't two people just fall in love?
7: Maybe they can. Maybe they can.
2: I'll tell you about it.
7: I can't wait to listen to the album after they break up. That's the album I want to listen to. I don't want to listen to the album of her bragging about his,
2: I don't need all the
8: large
7: His size down there. Because that's what the last album was, just her bragging about how.
2: Here's the problem. I don't need all the bad football references.
7: Yes. Well, that and you know, the constant songs about she finally.
2: About his tight end.
8: The large male.
7: And the front side.
2: All right.
7: I mean, I don't need that.
2: Yeah. Well,
7: but I will listen to the album of her ripping him after they break up. I think that would be great. That's a great album. I'll listen to that one. We have a great listener. Gideon tweets the show. He says, Abdallah, 3.7 is above average in your rankings of the soups.
2: Yeah.
7: Can you summarize your soup results? He's looking for you to summarize your results on the soups.
2: All the soups were good.
7: I think he wants the numbers.
2: I have the numbers. I'll put them in when we do the...
7: Well, he's asking right now.
2: Right? You want me to get to it? We're very late. You want me to give them right now?
7: Well, just give a brief summary.
2: Okay, South Korea got a 4.5. The French onion from Canada got a 3.3. The Harira soup from Morocco got a 3.8. The USA broccoli cheddar got a 3.5. The Ecuadorian and Savoyardado got a 4.8. The Japan beef noodle got a 4. The Egyptian molokhia got a 3.9. The Spain gazpacho got a 4.1. The French mushroom soup got a 3.7. The Jordanian red lentil got a 4. The Colombian ajiaco got a 4.2. And the Ghanaian peanut butter fufu with chicken got a 4.7.
7: There, boom. A good recap. Thank you.
2: You're welcome.
7: Our fine listener Gideon's happy for that.
2: Raj is so mad at us.
7: No, I know. Coming up next, there are a lot of people who are excited that fans from around the world have come to the United States to watch the World Cup. Some are pushing back. Are not happy with all the outside influence in the States during the World Cup. We'll tell you about that coming up next.
0: U.S. men's national team has wrapped up group play. Up next, the round of 32 on Wednesday.

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0: Check the pod on Apple and Spotify, and also like and subscribe to our YouTube channel, Bleck and Abdallah Show. Thank you to Raj and Roy for producing today's show, Bleck and Abdallah. Jim Rome is coming up in 8 minutes right here on Westwood One Sports. Abdallah, not everyone is happy with fans coming to the United States for the World Cup. Restaurants are upset because some fans from other places in the world who have been eating and dining at restaurants, they were not leaving tips.
1: Yeah.
0: And so restaurants are now fighting back by adding automatically 20% to the bill and then giving it to the visitors as an added fee because people from around the world weren't tipping here in the States.
1: Yeah, I mean, look, everywhere else, they don't tip. They don't tip in Europe. They don't tip in a lot of parts in Asia. So when people from overseas, and it's when you go over there, it's weird to have Americans leave a tip.
0: Yeah, I mean, you can see it sometimes. Like, people are gracious sometimes and very thrilled and surprised if you leave it. Like, you know, if we're American, you travel around the world, I treat it as if we're here, right? Like, I'm just used to tipping. But it probably says more about us than them that they're not expected to tip.
1: Yep.
0: Should probably be paying the people working in the restaurants and the bars a little bit more so then we don't have to tip. I think that's the idea, right?
1: Yep, that would be the idea.
0: Right? Right? So not everyone is thrilled as restaurants are adding and applying a 20% tip to all bills in those locations where there's a lot of soccer fans from around the world congregating.
1: Interesting.
0: It is interesting. So there you go. Not everyone is excited for the World Cup, but we are. And hopefully the U.S. Can advance. It's Bleck and Abdallah here on Westwood One Sports and the Westwood One Sports app. Jim Rome is coming up next right here on Westwood One.
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6: This week's Findlay Cadillac Henderson Player Performance of the Week is going out to the Atlanta Dream's Angel Reese, as she became the fastest player in the WNBA history to reach 1,000 career rebounds as the Atlanta Dream earned their 113-96 victory against Caitlin Clark and the Indiana Fever on Saturday of Father's Day weekend. Nobody in league history has reached 1,000 career boards faster than Reese. It took the third-year center 79 games to hit the mark, comfortably topping the 89 games Tina Charles needed to amass that total. After the game, Meg Hall from USA Today caught up with Reese to ask her about her historic achievement.
7: I think people don't realize rebounding is harder than you think. Defensive rebounds are a little bit more easier, but going in and crashing every single time to get second chance opportunities on the offensive end, you can look statistically, they're not just from my shots, they're from my teammates, and it gives us more points. It gives us more opportunities. Just being able to come out and do what I do every single night just shows to my consistency. And I think a lot of times I'm really hard on myself about what I want to be and how great I want to be, but just taking my time and just knowing that I've done some great things and just patting myself on the back and just knowing that I want more.
6: Angel Reese has sought a trademark on the term Mebounds. Now she has full ownership of a WNBA record for rebounding, zero paperwork required. Reese finished with 18 points and 8 rebounds in the victory, while her teammates Ryan Howard scored 24 points and Alicia Gray added 22 as the Dream earned their third straight win in front of a sold-out crowd of 17,000-plus at State Farm Arena, home of the NBA's Hawks. She entered Saturday as one of three players in the WNBA averaging a double-double at 15.1 points and 12.2 rebounds. Meanwhile, Reese's new teammates regularly refer to her as the missing piece to a team on the cusp of championship contention. The Dream are 11-4 after Saturday's win, tied with the defending champion Las Vegas Aces for the second-best record in the WNBA behind the Minnesota Lynx. There is plenty of season left to go, but the Dream are absolutely a team to watch out for. And just like her teammates shout her out as the missing piece, Angel Reese could prove to be that. Time will tell. But we know for sure her first year in Atlanta has gone a lot better than any of her time in Chicago. So shout out to Angel Reese and her record-breaking achievement to get to 1,000 rebounds faster than anybody else in the WNBA history. And also shout out to her and the success of her Dream teammates on the season that they're having so far. That was the Finley Cadillac Player Performance of the Week, brought to you by Finley Cadillac Henderson, the prestigious Cadillac dealer of the year. 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
14: Out of the gate, JT on a Modelo Friday, Ari. Modelo, Modelo, Modelo. I reward myself with a bucket of Modelos every Friday, but it'll have to wait because tonight I'll be the MC for the Max Crosby Foundation Gala at Allegiant Stadium. So I can't go into that on a bucket of Modelos in the pool. Going over my script for tonight. Head coach will be there. The owner will be there. The president will be there. Some players from Max and Rachel Crosby as they raise a lot of money for several different foundations out there. How cool is that? And it's really deep, and that's the focus of the monologue, obviously brought to you by our partner here at Modelo as we open it up. What would have happened if Max wasn't here? What would happen if Max was traded to Baltimore? I still think he would have had this night tonight, but it would have been his goodbye. It would have been him coming back, saying not goodbye forever to Vegas. Of course not, but he would have been gone. Member of the Baltimore Ravens, and that would have been it. And now tonight, his feet on the ground with his wife, Rachel, he will do some incredible things tonight. I can't tell you who's getting these checks because some people will be surprised, but it's a big number because of Max Crosby. So whatever you think of Max, you know, he drops some albums, he likes to play hoops. You know, he likes his cigars. He loves UFC. He was just at the White House I don't know how anybody would criticize anybody who likes UFC for going to a UFC event. It happened to be on the lawn of the White House. He was front row. He does a lot. But he's still here. And I've been on the journey with him from Oakland, day one till now. And I was one of the last people with him right before he was traded. And the last time we really had a chance to sit down with Max was at the Commitment to Excellence Awards, which he won again. I think he's won it five times in a row. And that night, I sat down with Max and Rachel, my wife and I, and we had dinner and we were talking. And it was, you know, the rumors were something's going down, maybe with Max. And then he was traded and he came back. And what's so crazy about that journey is part of that journey, and it had nothing to do with Max, was remember Diana Rossini? She was chirping a lot about him going. Oh, really? I was the expert on that topic, not Diana Rossini. I worked for the Raiders. I'm friends with Max. I think I knew more than NFL insider Jeremy Fowler or Diana Rossini. And Ari, by the end of the show today, if we can call Kinko's and print me out a card that says JT NFL Insiders, I'm one. I've been doing this 30 years. I had more information on Max. And Max was gone because the insiders, some were right, some were wrong. And that goes back to Diana Rossini, who's in the news today, because we found out she makes $800,000 before she was terminated, which isn't a lot of money for someone who does a job that big. Come on, it's $800,000. Yeah, that's what NFL insiders make. Adam Schefter and Ian Rappaport make a lot more than that, a lot more, and other people. So the Max journey is going to be interesting tonight as I get up and down from the stage and I watch the room. My wife and son will be with me. And I'm just going to take it all in, and I'll tell you about it on Tuesday when I'm back here, because it's weird. It's bizarre. There's no other player in the NFL going through what he's going through. I mean, Myles Garrett was traded from Cleveland. He got his get-out-of-jail-free card from Cleveland, and he goes to the Rams. That's interesting, but the Rams didn't back out of the deal, and then he goes back to Cleveland. That's what happened with Max, and Max is in the same room when it comes to skill set of Myles Garrett. Myles Garrett's more decorated for being the defensive player of the year multiple times and his achievements, but Max is right there with him. So tonight, the Max Crosby Foundation, if you got something you'd like to say on Max, today would be a good day to call in. Because the event's tonight, and I'll be back on Tuesday. I'm going to the World Cup in L.A., wheels up tomorrow after this event tonight, and I'll be there at SoFi Stadium. As I told people, and I'm dead serious, I'm going to put a curse, a hex, on SoFi Stadium when I'm there. Before I leave, I will do the voodoo boogaloo. I will walk through the concourse, and I'll do the JT fingers thing. I'll point at it, and I'll just go crazy, hopefully putting a hex on SoFi. But something's got to give, man. We can't win in that building. We got to win this year. We play the Chargers week two, where I believe we'll be 1-0. We, Raider Nation, will be 1-0 after beating Miami. We're going to beat Miami, right? That guy Malik Willis is the quarterback for Miami. I mean, I've seen, you know, Lamar Jackson come in to this stadium and lose. I've seen some good quarterbacks lose in our building. We ain't losing a Malik Willis, right? I hope not. That would not be the start. And I'm looking forward to seeing Clint Kubiak tonight as the head coach of the Raiders, as he'll be one of the dignitaries there tonight along with Mark Davis and Sandra Douglas Morgan. So what we're doing here today is a little mix and match. I'm going to replay my interview with Phil Villapiano sometime late in the show. I talked to Phil yesterday. The book is selling. It's pre-ordering well, and he asked for another push. And I said, you better believe it. We'll give you another push. So, foo, a little bit later on in the show, I'll dive in to some of the World Cup. Paul Gutierrez sat down with Eric Allen, my radio partner, Eric Allen. It was good. And I told Ari, let's queue up about 6 or 7 minutes of that, because I want you to hear what Eric Allen had to say about where the team is now. I'm not going to interview Eric today. I'm going to give him the day off. He's in Point Loma, San Diego, probably playing golf. He's learned how to play golf. He's actually getting pretty good. So we'll be hearing a lot of EA on this show this year. So I'm excited about that. And then a Monday, I was with Fernando Mendoza. 31 rookies showed up at the Raiders draft class luncheon, which was really cool. Everybody had a good time there. And Fernando now, I think, you know, Fernando's off. Everybody's off. Anybody who's in the buildings, they're voluntary. Everybody's on vacation. They're getting their trips in. They're going, taking their wives or partners somewhere, girlfriends, to Cabo or to Maui or to do that. Still do your sit-ups, guys. Still eat well. Get ready, because this camp is going to be rough. And this camp is going to be tough. because of the all-ball coach that we have in Clint Kubiak. I've been telling you a little bit about my private conversations with Fred Biletnikoff and what I could share. And I talked to Freddie the other day, and he's like, I'm coming back for training camp. I'm like, ooh, that's a big update. He goes, yeah, I really like what I'm seeing. Fred Biletnikoff. Not that I'm talking about other coaches who were there, but Freddie wasn't coming back at the level he's coming back now because he's seeing something that he's wanted to see. He's seeing all ball. All ball. No high fives, no yelling and screaming. Show up and play. And that's what this team is doing this offseason. They are buttoned up. They are using a different model than Pete Carroll, Josh McDaniels, Antonio Pierce had. They all had their plans. It didn't work. It didn't work. Some like to jump through hoops, play basketball, swim, have days out, go here and that. It's all out. This is Clint Kubiak's show now. He's all ball. And he's instructed his coaches to really coach and teach. I think that's what I was most surprised last year with the Pete Carroll era coming to an abrupt end so quickly was there wasn't a lot of great teaching going on. There was a lot of competition. I mean, they printed up T-shirts, competition with Pete across. They were competing. No doubt about it, Pete Carroll made them compete. So much so that no one knew if they were going to play or not. No one knew. No one had an idea. Are you playing? No. Are you playing? No. I'm going to lift weights. Are you playing? I don't know. They didn't tell me if I'm. What do you mean? It's Thursday. Are you starting Sunday? No one knows. It was kind of like, I don't want to call it politics. It was coach's style. Pete Carroll, a Hall of Fame, probably coach. That's the way he did it. That everybody's going to compete. We're going to look at the tape of practice. And if you had a good practice, you are competing better and you have a better chance to start. But a lot of guys on the offensive line didn't even know what position they were playing. How the hell did that happen? Well, the low-hanging fruit is you could go at Pete Carroll's son, Brendan Carroll, which would be fair. He was way in over his head as an offensive line coach. Sorry I couldn't say that in my weekly television show with Pete Carroll and rip his son like some trolls wanted me to do. But we know they all got fired, so we knew where that was going. But they have a much better offensive line coach now, much better coaching overall. And there's an aspect from what I'm hearing and seeing in limited views of practice of teaching and how to position this team. Because this playbook is, I think, pretty well known. What's interesting about this playbook with Clint Kubiak is that everybody has a specific role, and they don't know when they're getting called on, so you better know your playbook. Like, I would say, when I see what Clint Kubiak's doing and what he's done in Minnesota and what he did in the 49er tree and what he did in New Orleans for a little bit before Derek Carr got hurt, is the ball comes out very quickly, on time, quickly. And it's very much like the Tom Brady process, which I really enjoyed at New England, which was led by Josh McDaniels, who wasn't a good head coach but a brilliant coordinator, was that Brady would go to the line of scrimmage. Brady would go to the line of scrimmage, and he would know what to do instantly because he was so far ahead of the defense. And that's exactly what Sam Darnold did last year. If you look

get a linebacker there and keep an eye on him. We don't have that here, but we don't know. We might. We might have that Naylor. Naylor could be a 90-reception guy. This could be his moment. He plays with Kubiak. He's got Brock Bowers being doubled. I don't think a lot of teams are scared of him. So he could jump in, and all of a sudden, boom, he's a guy who's getting 11 receptions, 9 receptions in a game, and we're saying, look, pretty good signing, right? They brought him in because they knew he could break out under the system here with Kirk Cousins. Now, I've spent a couple of days on the Kirk Cousins train, and I'm not going to do much of it until July. End of July, I would say almost into early August. We're going to come in here in early August, so we're not even in July yet. And it's going to be a practice that I'm out at 7:30 in the morning, and Cousins is going to practice ahead of Mendoza and Aiden, and he's going to throw a pick. And everybody's going to put it on film. And everyone, all the insiders are going to be there doing their job saying Cousins just threw a pick. And then you and the Raider Nation are going to start to get stirred up. You're going to say, wait a second, he threw a pick in practice? Yeah, pick in practice, no big deal. I want to see Fernando. We're not going there yet. We are not jumping on that train now. This is Kirk Cousins' job to lose. And in sports, there's a lot of people that have jobs to lose. You know, if you're a really good player in the NBA, you're entitled. You're entitled, and you got this massive contract for, like, Trae Young got a contract for $212 million. Trae Young. I mean, he's not going to lose his job in D.C. There's no other point guard that's going to take his minutes. But with the Raiders right now, there's a chance that Kirk Cousins could end up losing his job if he doesn't practice well in the preseason in a camp. I don't see that happening because I think that Cousins is going to be really, really good, really electric. He's going to be fantastic with this playbook. So there's not going to be any mistakes. There's not going to be, oh, my God, he didn't know where someone was. No, he knows his playbook as good as Clint Kubiak. He's already done it. He's done the master class of this playbook, and Fernando is just learning it, right? At this time, Fernando was going into his senior year at Indiana on the way to win the Heisman Trophy and a national championship. He didn't know any of the concepts of Clint Kubiak and his playbook. So I really think Cousins, as Big D says here in our chat, oh, you're in our YouTube chat today. You can see I'm wearing an Eric Allen Hall of Fame hat and a Rolling Stone shirt. You would not know that unless you're in our YouTube video, which is at JT the Brick YT. It's free. You should download it. You can even have it in your car on your phone as you get the YouTube alerts. But as Big D said, Cousins could be the second coming of Rich Gannon. Ooh, I got to push back on that. No, Cousins is not. Rich Gannon was an MVP. Rich Gannon was an MVP. Kirk Cousins isn't going to be an MVP. He's not going to be the MVP of the NFL. Rich Gannon was, and Rich Gannon could have did it twice. Rich Gannon played MVP football here. I don't think that, you know, as Big D said, it's a question, could Cousins be the second coming? Thank you, Big D. I said, is he? No, you're right. It's a question. I don't think that will happen. I think Cousins will play great. I think Cousins will play 3 or 4 games, and then they're going to reevaluate him and either put Fernando in or say, Kirk, you're winning games or you're close to winning games. We aren't touching you. We're just going to leave you right there. So that's what we're doing as we're opening up the show. If you want to get in, you can get in here very quickly. 702-365-9200 is the number. 702-365-9200 is the number. We are talking about an array of topics today. It's going to be basically the World Cup. The Raiders, last night, shout out, they're not a partner of ours, but we do have a partner inside Durango. I went to Durango last night to watch the World Cup over in their sports book, The George, which is really cool. And that was a really interesting soccer watch party that I participated in last night. It was really good. And a lot of people are watching soccer, but they're wearing different jerseys. There was a lot of Mexican soccer fans there with Mexico jerseys. I saw the Denmark jerseys. I saw USA jerseys. I saw a guy with an England jersey on. And I think the big story that's surrounding sports now is that the rest of the world is coming to the United States and really enjoying our soil. They're really enjoying our bars, our transportation, everything. And I think the United States has opened up our arms and our hearts to these World Cup soccer fans who are coming in and just embracing us. So this is really cool. I think this is a big lightning rod moment for American sports. I

0: truly believe this. This is a moment, and if you go back to the Women's World Cup that we had here, which was pretty good with America winning, if you look at the success that we've had in this country in sports, that would be the Super Bowl, the NBA, the Daytona 500, the Masters at Augusta, UFC, World Headquarters in Vegas, right? Major League Baseball. None of this compares to the World Cup. None of it. All of our sports in the United States does not compare to the World Cup. I've been preaching that and trying to engage people in understanding that. And there's two groups. There's groups that are saying, it sucks, I don't watch it, it's too boring. So we'll leave them alone. We'll leave them out. They're not invited to our bars. They're not drinking with us at the bars. They're not. We don't want them in the bars, and we don't want them with us. They're negative Nellies. We don't want to hang out with them. And then there's other people who are saying, wow, I didn't realize it was this big. What do I need to do to get involved? You don't need to do anything. All you got to do is show up and get yourself a beverage and jump in and watch. And that's what these European and global soccer fans are teaching us. They're into it more than us. They show up. The Japanese fans already show up at the games with trash bags. They take their trash bags out with 10 minutes to go in the game.
1: Love that.
0: And they start cleaning up the stadiums. I'm like, wait a second. What is that? And then we see these Dutch fans, as they take over, they do this row where they're chanting and doing the row. And they're taking over the bleachers at baseball stadiums in Chicago and Boston. And they're doing this row chant. And everybody in the baseball stadium's like, I want to go. Let's move our seats. I want to go sit in the outfield with those lunatics. And then you have the Scottish fans who are drinking every bar out of all their beer. Drinking everything they can get their hands on. So a quick story here that's kind of fun. Back in the day, a buddy of mine, I learned about soccer from an English soccer hooligan. So I lived in San Diego, and a guy that I met doing business was a former English soccer hooligan. So he went to jail. He got into fights. He taught me all the songs. He taught me the history. And I worked with him. He was kind of like when I was a stockbroker and then went into real estate for a cup of coffee. He was one of the guys that I'd go to lunch with. And he told me about the Scotland fans in the 70s. You know, when Scotland played in the 70s, they were so notorious, they're hooligans, that they would go to a city like in Italy, or they'd go to a city in Europe, and they'd pay to go, and they'd have money. And as soon as they got there, they drank all their money. They had no more money. And the only way, Ari, they could get home to Scotland was to get arrested. True story. So the only way they could get home, because they had no money, they spent all their money on the game and drinking and shenanigans, they would get into fights and be hooligans in bars, and they'd get deported back home. They'd be sent home, and that's how they would return home to their kids and wives and families.
1: That's brilliant.
0: This is pretty crazy what the culture is of some of these soccer fans. But the Japanese people, so respectful and honorable. Yes, thank you. They've been incredible. And there hasn't been a lot of hooliganism here in the United States. I think our police don't put up with what some of the police in Europe put up with. They're used to it. They're used to it in France, in London, when there's a little bit of that. We don't put up for that here. And everybody's been having a really good time. So if you have embraced the World Cup, we'd like to take your World Cup calls. Where are you watching the games? What are you doing with the U.S.? Are you totally into the U.S.? If not, who's your second team? My second team is England. I root for England because I'm more familiar with their players. I'm going to go see Canada. I will root for Canada Sunday with my young son as we go there. I'll root for Canada more than South Africa, but I went to international rugby here in Vegas, and the South Africans who came, they're unbelievable. They were dancing and singing and having a great old time. But I'll root for our brothers to the north, the Canadians, because that's the home of Rush, my favorite band. So we'll be. I was thinking about wearing a Rush shirt to the World Cup. My wife said, stop. You know, she got me a generic World Cup shirt that I'll be wearing there on Sunday. So wheels up. I'm heading to L.A. Max Crosby's events tonight. We're honoring Max Crosby today. Could have got him on, not bothering him. He's down at Allegiant Stadium. They're setting up this where I do the pregame show with the torch. That's when Max is having his event tonight. So hopefully we'll get a couple of Raider fans to thank Max Crosby for what he's doing with this foundation, because we need more players doing that in this city. We do. I think we will. Fernando Mendoza is going to make a boatload of money. a boatload of money. I'm sure he's going to have a foundation. Several other players in the Raider organizations have charities that they're connected with, but I don't think any at the extent of what Max does. So hopefully Max and what he's able to do along the way, Max can mentor some of the younger players there, not only in the weight room and on the practice field, but mentor them in regards to getting into philanthropy and giving back to the community, because that's what he's doing. 2-0 France over Norway. Norway kind of shut it down. They knew they weren't going to win this game, and they're already passed through. So France, with their second goal, France, a heavy favorite to win the World Cup. So they are up 2-0 live in Boston. They are playing at Foxborough. That looks fantastic. Speaking of Foxborough, last year the Raiders opened up in Foxborough, and Thor from the Raider Nation Drinking Club was there. And Thor is putting together a Raiders road trip that I have committed to. I am a part of it this year in New York as the Raiders take on the Jets. Thor, good to hear from you. Tell us about the road trip.
1: JT, what's happening, brother? Oh, I'm so fired up and so ready. I know we're still, you know, a good 3-4 months away from that. No, Halloween weekend in New York is going to be insane. I know I was looking at the schedule earlier. 5 of the places we play at this year I've been to, and I've been to a few of them multiple times, and New York is one. New York is my main road trip to go on. Peter Dillon's, the Raider Bar out there in Manhattan, will be having events. The fans out there, from the Rochester people all the way to the Staten Island people to the Peter Dillon's, the New England Raider Nation will be out there doing events. It'll be Raider events. Carmine, the vice president of Peter Dillon's, put together. He bought 220 tickets.
0: Wait a second. Wait a second, 220 tickets? How'd he pull that off? I love Carmine.
1: He paid over $33,000, put up the money. He sold them all within a week. Got them all the money in. He bought 200 originally, got all the $33,000 back, went out and was able to get 20 more through the so. We're going to be out there. They have 4 buses going from Peter Dillon's that we're going on. The tickets sold out in like a week.
0: Okay.
1: So we're going to be deep. We're gonna go out there. We're going to represent Raider Nation like we always do, in a positive way, in a loud way, in an excited way. And you know, we want to have fun and have a good time. Part of road trips is going and experiencing new things. I've been lucky enough to take a few people, and I'm going to do it again this trip. Take some people on their first time ever to New York and show them around real New York. Not do all the touristy nonsense. That's cool. That's cool to do if that's what you want to do. But we want to, you know, go out and do real stuff with the people. Have a good time and represent where you're from, represent the Raiders, and represent them properly.
0: Okay.
1: Like, honestly, when you're out there, buy someone a beer. You know what I'm saying? Like, be right. Have a great time, but let's go out and win, too. Let's go out and beat the Jets. JT, right. I'm so ready for football, baby. Let's go,
0: Thank you, Thor. Thanks for starting me off on a Friday. I told Ari the phones work today. He unlocked them. Now they're unlocked, so you can call in at 702-365-9200. Wow, Carmine. Carmine's a big supporter of the Raiders and the Biletnikoff Foundation, and bought 240 tickets. Woo! What are the Jets doing selling 240 tickets to Raider Nation? That's what happens. You can't sleep. You want to go. So that's the road trip I plan on being on this year. And pretty emotional today. So I'm pretty emotional today. I wanted to share with everybody my younger sister, my youngest sister's son, CJ, who's my nephew, just had his first, he and his wife, Natalie, just had their first baby today. Baby was just born a few hours ago. The baby came early. My mom and dad are great grandparents today. So I'm pretty emotional today. I'm really emotional today because of that, and pretty heavy. I wish I could be back there to welcome this young boy. And again, my oldest son was born very prematurely, and is now 6'3 and a monster. So premature babies come. And today, with these unbelievable NICU nurses and all the great doctors, I'm saying heavy prayers today. But, yeah, it's a big deal. It's a big deal for my sister. My youngest sister's a grandmother today, which is heavy for me because, you know, I love my sisters, and this is pretty big. My nephew is my my dad. This is his oldest grandson. He has 7 grandkids, 5 grandsons, including my 2. And this is the first baby now in this generation of my family. So heavy day today, and real heavy. And I'm really excited and saying a lot of prayers. And, you know, it's great. It's good news, but, you know, when you hear news like that, when you got a baby coming in a month or so from now and it comes, I went through that. I went through that with my oldest son. His due date was July 2nd, and he was born May 24th. And he was born on my dad's birthday. So my dad and my son have the same birthday, arguably the greatest day of my life, with both my sons being born. But I know what it's like when you're not expecting to have a baby come anytime soon, and then you do. And it's all hands on deck. And that's what's happening back home with my family. And so that's where my head's at today. But good news, a good blessing, and everything seems to be okay. And I'm excited about the newest member of our family. All right, we're going to be wide open. I'm going to stream here live for an hour. Next hour, you'll hear my replay of Phil Villapiano, more on the World Cup. A lot of other exciting news going down. Max Crosby's events tonight. Had a good booking week. Monday was the Raiders draft class luncheon with 31 rookies that I emceed. And tonight, I'm emceeing this. And emceeing the auction is going to be Chet Buchanan, who's one of the great radio icons in this town. So big night for Max. Let's get some Max vibe going today.

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8: I've got no problem with the loss. As Jurgen said, you'd rather not lose, and if you did, group stage. There's circumstances to this, but it's the way you go about it that I don't think this team was set up in the right way to compete. And once changes came about, the team battled, did what they needed to do. They had a very good comeback. You'd like to see them close it out, not give it up in the final 30 seconds.
9: Hercules Gomez from ESPN Soccer on the USA Lost. JT, back with you, brought to you by The Black Hole. Are you a member? You should be. The Black Hole, which I'm a member of, we welcome you to become a member. 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The president of The Black Hole, kind enough to join me, Mark Jones, our proud partner. Man, you got a couple of things to announce here, man. You're always looking to the future in this home opener weekend, man. What should we all be excited about here?
10: Well, I don't know if anyone's busier than you. I saw you on Monday at the draft class lunch, and also, and then you're hosting tonight, too. And we will be there tonight at Black Hole. We'll be there with a table to support Max Crosby and what he's doing with this foundation, which is incredible. But we just finally got everyone's sign-off here for home opener party on Saturday. We're putting together Friday right now. Fan Appreciation Weekend is in full effect for the home opener. And as you know, our founder, this was his favorite event of the year, was the home opener. So, you know, for a lot of fans, this is the only game that they get to come to all year. So we started doing Fan Appreciation Weekend, which starts on Friday down at Fremont Street with our friends down at Fremont Street Experience. So we'll be taking over that First Street stage. And our friends at the Golden Nugget have been kind enough to give us a Troy Bar for that. So that Friday night's going to be awesome. That's a free event for all fans, all ages. Come out, have some fellowship, have some ice cold Modelos. We'll have some drink specials for that, for Bandera Tequila. Lots of great entertainment going on that First Street stage. MC Raider's going to host all these events, JT, this whole weekend for us. So it'll be fun, a little comedy, a little music, a little fun. So just trying to, just turn it up another level here for this year. But, yeah, we're really looking forward to it.
9: Yeah, and Cliff Atkinson, longtime friend, and down there at Fremont Street with the Experience. They're very Raider black hole friendly down there. So as a lot of people are wondering, where do we go? Where do we go? You send them down to Fremont Street. You get everybody there. I know you have other events that are happening around town, but that's an important event, kickoff weekend, because it sets the tone for the season, as I know you want better fans, more members of the Black Hole. It feels like, and the Black Hole has been around a long time, but it feels like everybody understands with Mendoza, the new head coach, it's go time, and the Black Hole wants the lead.
10: Yeah, we're trying to do it pretty big this year. You know, the Palms has been another great partner for us also. And when they came to us and said, "Hey, why don't we do the home opener party where the Raiders had their draft party and take over that entire pool deck and have some great headliners?" We were like, "That sounds great." And so we're going to have Warren G and Too Short as our headliners out there on Saturday night. And we've been able to really work with these guys to make it accessible for everybody. This is going to be an all-age event at Palms, out on the pool deck. They're going to have the pool open also. So if people want to get in the pool, if you have kids that you're bringing out and want to get in the pool, you know, it's going to be a beautiful night out under the stars, a lot of music, a lot of fun. We got a whole bunch of giveaway stuff that we're doing, and we'll be announcing some other opening acts and stuff for that too. But Warren G and Too Short,
9: wow,
10: and Black Hole members. Black Hole members, you should have got an email yesterday and with a link to get tickets right now. So members get tickets starting right now, and tickets are only $35, if you can believe that. So we were able to leverage everybody to get these down. So it's $35. They're going to be available at access.com there, that ticket exchange. And then next Friday, it will go on sale to the general public, and it'll be $45. So if you're a Black Hole member, you're going to save $10. You got a link right now. You can reserve cabanas there, everything else, but we just want to give members first opportunity, you know, to kind of get in, because again, we really, really appreciate all our members. This is why we're able to do these types of things, have these free events down on Fremont Street on Friday. It's all because of all the clubs and all of our members, you know, that participate in what we're doing to, you know, really roll out the red carpet when fans come to town, because it's expensive to come to a game.
9: Yeah.
10: You know, so we want to make sure everyone's having a great time.
9: Mark Jones joins us, the president of the Black Hole, and his vision is incredible, going back to Rob Rivera, who was like a brother to me, and Rob passed away, and Mark and the whole team and everyone who's in the Black Hole. I see here in the chat, Cisco, all of our other friends. This is an opportunity to become a member of the Black Hole, and sometimes fan bases don't want people to be members. It's exclusive. This is an exclusive, notorious, legendary fan base that you're welcoming people to become new members. What's the easiest way for them to do that?
10: Just go to theblackhole.com, and there's a couple different opportunities to choose from there. But again, you know, that's just the savings on the hotel rooms for home opener weekend. You know, we have the lowest prices at the Golden Nugget. There's no parking. There's no resort fees, plus their lowest rate. So, I mean, you're really saving on that, plus the ticket stuff. So we're trying to, you know, we're trying to leverage our numbers and, you know, and keep the prices down for fans coming to town. But again, this is for all fans, all clubs, all ages. You know, we want to rally Raider Nation, and we want to basically throw a haymaker here for home opener and do something really, really big. You know, the March to Victory will be Sunday. That'll be our first one. Violator's going to be our grand marshal, leading us in the stadium to victory. And we're looking forward to that and stuff too. But yeah, lots and lots of things going on right now. And probably each week here, we'll probably be, you know, announcing something new that we're going to be adding. But we're going to try to make this the biggest home opener we've ever done here.
9: Yeah, that's pretty impressive for you to say the biggest home opener and the March to Victory and the whole weekend. Yeah. That at the tailgate, and I know you'll have some announcements coming up with that. You know, Mark, we've talked about this privately as friends, and we'll do it over the radio. In order to turn this stadium around and to black it out and make it to a point where everybody's a Raider fan and we're not worried about 30,000 other fans coming in, I really believe it starts with the Black Hole. I do. I think the Black Hole is the first line of defense to lower the numbers of Kansas City and Denver and all that. And I think more people that become members and wear the gear and wear black and go in there and understand how important it is to flip that stadium, which is still one of the most popular tourist attractions for NFL fans all over the country. That's not going to change this year with Buffalo coming in and big teams coming in like they always do. But I think it starts one fan at a time, and that's why this membership drive and this home opener is so important.
10: Yeah, no, you're absolutely right about that. And, you know, like, the black hole has always kind of been, you know, kind of the foundation of the nation there. But there's so many other clubs now that are also just jumping in and helping out. You got TNBC, you got the Wrecking Crew. Both of these clubs held great events this last weekend here in Las Vegas. And that's what we need more of here, is more clubs and more fans getting together and putting on quality events, not just during the season, but in the off season, getting more people to lean into our culture, because we have something that no other, you know, fan base in any sport on planet Earth has. We have the best fans, we have the best culture, you know, and once people get introduced to it, I mean, they're hooked, you know what I mean? Like, we have a great time, as you know, and it's a lot of fun, and it's, you know, there's a lot of people that have met here as friends that have become, you know, lifetime, you know, best friends here. So, you know what I mean? It's like, you know, friends become family here, and, you know, it's great to see everybody rolling in there. So I'm seeing more and more of it, but you're absolutely right. It starts with the clubs. It starts with us. And we're happy to do everything that we can to leverage our numbers to make it accessible for every fan to come out and enjoy our team and our stadium, you know?
9: Awesome. Last one, Thor called in about the Jet game. I'm going to go to that. I get to go back home, see some family and all that. The road trips this year, the home schedule's nuts. I mean, it's nuts. And the road schedule. So if you're just a fan and you want to go on the road with the Black Hole, I'm sure the website, and I have it up, will help people navigate that, because a lot of people want to go see the Raiders on the road and the Black Hole is on the ground. What's your vision this year for some road trips and how to bring people together via the Black Hole on the road?
10: Well, we couldn't be more excited about the away games this year. And like you said, you know, I was there with Thor last year. You know, the Black Hole and a bunch of other clubs got together, had a huge thing out in New England. And I think Thor and I and everybody else, you know, we ended up tailgating for an extra 2 hours after that game in New England in the muddy rain, just because we were so excited about winning. But we're really excited this year. We're in the process right now of talking to a lot of other different clubs. We're trying to everybody rally together, everybody rally our resources. So like Thor said, you know, the guys out in New York, they do such an incredible job out there getting all those tickets and everything, like everybody pitching in, everybody leveraging their resources so we can basically roll deep this year when we go to these away games. So, you know, I would just say check back to the blackhole.com in the next couple of weeks. We're going to kind of lay out an entire, you know, kind of away game schedule, the things that we're going to, you know, be helping to promote and put on, and making sure that everybody has access to that.
9: Thank you, Mark. I really appreciate this today. I'll see you later on tonight. We'll have fun there tonight at the Max Crosby Foundation Gala. Appreciate you.
10: Yeah, thank you, JT. We'll see you tonight, and congrats on the new addition to the family. That's awesome.
9: Thank you. Appreciate that very much. There he is, Mark Jones. Man, what a job he's doing. I mean, look, if you run a club that big, there's finances, there's insurance, there's websites. There's a lot that goes on here, and there's a lot of people behind Mark Jones who do an unbelievable job. But the goal of this group, the Black Hole, is to grow. You know, I've always said that about the Black Hole. When I would sit and have a beer with Rob Rivera, and we would be outside in Oakland at the Black Hole tailgates, and I would sit here, and my vision was his vision. Get everybody signed up for this club. Okay, it's not like, hey, we're cool with a Black Hole, you can't come. You're not allowed to be a part of this. You got to go through some type of initiation. No. The thing is, once you get into the Black Hole and you become a member, you're a member for life, and it's loyalty, and you feel better going into a game knowing you're a part of the Black Hole with the gear, and we need you. I mean, this is a really big priority for me. You know, for over years, I punched the walls and banged the microphone. Come on, man, we got to get fans in the stadium and all that. I am not the ticket police. I'm not running down aisle and aisle and going, oh, my God, you sold your tickets to a Bills fan. How dare you sell your tickets to a Denver fan? I'm done with that. Okay, I tried. I did the best I could. It doesn't work. None of it works. The only way this team is going to flip that stadium to where it's all Raider fans is winning. And I believe, you know, it's going to happen, and I hope it's sooner than later, where we walk into a game against Kansas City, and it's 85% Raider fans because the Raiders have been to the playoffs in the AFC Championship game the last 2 years. That's going to happen under Fernando Mendoza, Brock Bowers, and Genty. I just can't predict it's going to happen this year, but it better happen pretty quickly. Okay? You know, rookies go to the Super Bowl. Rookies go to the championship game in their second year. People go and win. You don't have to wait. This is not a grueling wait coming up. Now, did you think when Allegiant Stadium opened up and we'd be going into this year 7 and saying, wow, the team's never been worse than at the end of last year? I didn't have that on my bingo card. I didn't expect the Raiders, after all the years of breaking ground, building that stadium on time and on budget, thank you to the 872, all of that we'd be sitting here going into 2026 as a 3-win team. If you predicted that, then okay, you got it right. It's got to stop. It's got to stop. It's got to be about winning. Forget the opponent, how tough the schedule is. Go win football games. And I think that's what I've been preaching here with the little that I know and getting to know Clint Kubiak. Okay, there's no pomp and circumstance. There's no cheerleading going on now. Everybody's there to work and play and win football games. And everybody's job is required to win. And I think they have the right people in place. It's shocking that Pete Carroll couldn't do it. Shocking. It is. And you look back on that, maybe if you didn't want Pete Carroll, you wanted someone else, I get it. But the choice, it was vetted. It was a big choice to get Pete Carroll. And Pete Carroll came in, 73 years old, his swan song to put this foundation on the road to winning again. It didn't work. So you don't hate Pete Carroll. You respect him. You thank him for coming here with his family. It didn't work. And you wish him well. But now the new coach comes from the Seattle system where Pete Carroll built. He built that system. Pete Carroll built it. Clint Kubiak came in and won a Super Bowl. Their coaching staff has ties to Pete Carroll. And this new head coach has ties to his dad, Gary Kubiak, who won Super Bowl 50. France 3. Norwegian 1. Okay. All right. Norway, excuse me, 1. 3-1. It's this France team is nuts. I mean, they look like they're just playing a different game, a different sport. It's like a video game. Thanks to the Black Hole. We appreciate them. And thanks to the DiCastroverde Law Group. 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
5: It's always the case that when a team is struggling the way the Mets are, that the manager is the first to go, and he's probably the least culpable of everybody who has contributed to this morass of a season that the Mets are in. Injuries have played a part. Poor decisions by the front office have played a part. Guys underperforming their expectations have played a part. Mendy was a great communicator. He still is, and he'll get another job somewhere else.
6: Mets fired their manager. That's Gary Cohen, a Mets broadcaster there. And I've been saying this for 5 weeks. He's a good man. They have a really good manager. Supposedly, they can't win. If you can't win, you fire the coach. There are reports that Lou Piniella at 82 would be someone that they're looking at. I always say Bruce Bochy is the best available manager out there, but that's what happens. Ari, we are excited. Raider Nation Radio brings back the summer of fun. Ari, what do we got going today?
7: Yes, we'll give you the word of the day shortly. And just a recap on that, you get basically a bunch of different trips we have planned out for each one you can win here with KRLV. And thanks to Terribles for bringing it back here every year. We've done it. I think this is like our fourth time.
6: Yeah.
7: Hawaii, Grand Canyon, Sedona, just to name a few. And you can also take the cash if you choose not to take the trip. And today's word of the day is strong. S-T-R-O-N-G. Strong. There you go.
6: And people just texted in
7: 702-365-9200.
6: All right. If you play along, there's a lot of good prizes here in trips. And the cash, as the great Randy Moss once said, straight cash, homie. There's a good opportunity to win there. So I'm going to wrap up the stream right here. We're going to do another hour. We got the Phil Villapiano interview coming up with his new book, Just Tackle, Baby, which I've read two chapters so far, and it's really good. And I'm going to probably knock out this book in the next week or two. So get into some of the details and some of the details of foo. Ooh, there's some behind-the-scenes stories from Phil that you can. Phil's one of our all-time greats when it comes to storytelling and a player. And he has his book out. Also, we'll hear a little bit about Paul Gutierrez and Eric Allen in the second half of the show. I'll give you World Cup updates as we continue on. And tonight, if you're going to the Max Crosby event, if you already have tickets for his foundation, I will see you out there a little bit later on tonight. That event starts at 6 o'clock at Allegiant Stadium. I was looking at the weather with Ari. We have a wind advisory in play. Get off the golf course, or at least hit your fade 30 yards out to the left, because the wind will take it back into the fairway. It is crazy windy out there, and we want everybody to be safe. My phone just buzzed, so we got that warning, which I think that's the first time I got a warning for that, at least I did, for wind. So be careful on the road, especially the truckers out there when they come into Vegas and the wind is blowing like this. It could be really dicey out there. 702-365-9200 is the number if you want to get through. Get on in here. One more hour to go. You'll hear my conversation with Phil Villapiano coming up here. The Mets have fired their manager. The Vegas Golden Knights have a new head coach. Hockey fans, you're always welcome to call in. And UNLV, there's some excitement here. I just saw John Gruden and Dan Mullen in a picture. They were backstage at Kenny Chesney. I went to Kenny Chesney on Saturday night. I want to thank John Katsalamidis. Johnny Katz took me to Kenny Chesney. He gave me a call, said, I got one. We went together. We had great seats in the 200 right there, 50-yard line, and was blown away by the videos and the music of Kenny Chesney. Went in there with good expectations, and they delivered. It was really good. It looked like Coach Gruden and Dan Mullen had a hell of a time there last night at that concert. Phil Villapiano next. Thanks to all the bricklayers. Please subscribe to our YouTube channel for free at JT the Brick, and you can follow everything we're doing on this World Cup weekend.
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6: All right, final hour of the week. We'll thank all of our proud partners. Unfortunately, we've added some new ones, some really good new ones, which I'll tell you about, which I'm really excited about. And that's cool. We do that at the end of the show on every Friday. Ari's in for Clay. I think Ari's going to be with me next week, too.
7: Yes, sir.
6: As guys are off, taking vacations, Q's out, well-deserved. everybody else. I'll be off Monday. Vinny will be in for me as I head to the World Cup in L.A. at SoFi. And I'm going to jump into this World Cup madness. I think as a sports talk radio host, I should see it. I should know what I'm talking about, so I'm going to go check that out. The atmosphere there in L.A., and tonight's the Max Crosby Foundation Gala. That is over at Allegiant Stadium. Thanks to Mark Davis for providing that venue for Max Crosby. It's going to be a lot of money raised tonight. I'll be with my buddy Chet Buchanan. He'll be handling the auction side of that. NBA Summer League is back to Vegas July 9th through the 19th at the Thomas and Mack and the Pavilion. So you have an opportunity. They have VIP tickets. They have VIP experiences. There's a lot going on there, and I tell everybody, if you got young kids under the age of 10, say you got a young boy or girl 7, 8 years old, I used to use that as a babysitter service. I dropped my kids, my sons. I would drop them off at the age of 10 and 8, and I'd give them, $20 each, and I'd say, I'll pick you up tonight at 6 o'clock. Grow up. I go in there, watch basketball, get autographs, and it's great. It's a great place to take the kids. Especially this hot, you don't want them doing certain things outside. Just send them down to summer league and have a great time there. They do an amazing job of letting the players sign autographs with the kids. Really is. If you're into autographs and collections, that's a great place to be. Speaking of autographs, I just got Phil Villapiano's new book, which he autographed for me and sent a nice note. Just Tackle Baby. It is out for pre-orders. We had Phil Villapiano on the show to talk about the book. Here's our conversation. Phil Villapiano with co-author Todd Schmidt, and Fu, who's been on this show maybe 100 times throughout my career, joins us again. Phil, in advance, congratulations on this life venture, the new book. How are you?
1: JT, thanks for saying that. And I am great. And this, you talk about an adventure. This book has been a year and a half, and Todd and I started a year and a half ago, and we just finished, and it's work, JT. It is work, yeah. And you got to use your brain, and you got to think about all these things and keep it going in the right direction. It's really quite a... I don't recommend anybody to write a book. It is too hard.
6: Yeah, I wrote one with a co-author, too, I'm proud of, and it was a life passion. And, what's interesting as we get into your story is, what was your goal? Because for years you've been one of the greatest storytellers, and we'll get into NFL films and that chapter in your life. But when you looked at the early years growing up, Bowling Green, before you became an NFL player, what were the early influences in your life, Phil, as a young boy growing up where you knew you had some athletic ability and maybe you can chase a sports dream?
1: Yeah, JT, that's kind of where it all started. I was in Asbury Park, New Jersey, which is a pretty good town. I mean, rough town, tons and tons of kids, everybody in the park all the time, everybody playing different sports. Every season you had to change from baseball to football to basketball, and everybody, I just grew up with so many athletes. And the craziest thing was this, the first time I ever got into a football game was at the Boys Club, and we actually had coaches, and my coach was my Uncle Neil, and Uncle Neil Raza was his name, good old Paisan. Mm-hmm. And this guy just made me feel like $1 million when I played football, and he saw me hit people, and he goes, you're pretty good at this game. And I don't know, maybe it was his encouragement and playing against other guys, and it was organized. That was kind of cool. You had a referee. And so I got hooked on football at the Boys Club in this crazy town, and it never got old, JT. I just wanted to play football every day.
6: And how was your skill set at that point with your size and strength and growing into your body as you go to Bowling Green and make a name for yourself before the Raiders? How did you compete with guys who were bigger than you because you built a reputation about being a hard-nosed, tough tackler? The book is Just Tackle, Baby. How did you hang out with the bigger guys and the tough guys as you were trying to make your name?
1: It's crazy. The bigger they were, the harder I wanted to hit them. Mm-hmm. I wanted the big guys. I wanted to deal with those guys. I wanted to tackle the best guys. And I had this attitude that nobody's better than me in football. And I remember, oh God, this is crazy though. When I threw a body block, you know, like mm-hmm. at somebody's legs one time, and the legs went right out from under him, and he hit on his head, and I was just so proud of myself for developing this. I mean, I thought I made up the cross body block in your legs. You know, it was like, this is wonderful. I could make a guy do a flip and land on his head. Well, that's what kind of, you know, if you were bigger than me, come on, let's figure it out. Let's have a fight. Let's play football. Let me tackle you, you know. Mm-hmm. It was just something inside of my brain that all along I just kept getting better. And you know, by the time I hit the Raiders, I was this person that couldn't get enough. I couldn't, you know, football was the only thing to me. And I remember my mother as a kid, she said, you love that game. And I said, yeah, I do, Mom. And she goes, well, did you know you could do that when you grow up? And I'm like, what? You know, oh, yeah, do you know those guys on TV? They get paid. And I'm like, what? This is crazy. Wow. I could do this as a job? Yeah.
6: This is incredible. So let's move on from there, because I want to get through all of this in the 20-plus minutes we have left. I want to start with the Raider way in your rookie year. You come out of Bowling Green. You get to the Raiders. What are you thinking, knowing where the Raiders were before you got there? Pops, Jim Otto, Freddie Biletnikoff, by the way, wrote your forward. That's incredible. When you got to the Raiders as a rookie, Al Davis, how big of a task was that for you to make the team, to find a role and become an NFL player?
1: Yeah, it's amazing, JT. I still get this fan mail like every day, and this sometimes people put questions in there, mm-hmm. and it said, what made you think that you could play for the Oakland Raiders, and when did you think you could start for the Oakland Raiders? And I said, the day before the very first game was the day I thought I could play for the Oakland Raiders and start for the Oakland Raiders. I never, JT, so what I'm trying to say is I was never satisfied, and because I never thought I was good enough, I guess. And I just had to keep proving myself. And how about this, JT? It was Thanksgiving Day, and the Raiders were playing the Detroit Lions. And we were done at Bowling Green. Our season ended about 2 weeks before then. So I was home, and I couldn't wait to watch the Raiders play, of course. And you know, because they were like my favorite team because of the block and the way they hit and the reputation and Al Davis and John Madden and all that. And they had the coaches were mic'd up on the sideline.
6: Oh.
1: And it was really an experiment. And the opening kickoff, the Raiders kicked. The guys were running down the field, and I'll never forget one of the coaches, get that MFer, and he's screaming. screaming, and the coaches were screaming. My mother gets up and said, "That team is disgusting," and I'll never forget. I'll never forget the thing. You know what hit me? I want to be a Raider. You know, that's all. You know, because they were the nastiest people, and I felt like that was where I belonged. And then, JT, I go to the Senior Bowl game, and I tackled. Oh, I get blasted right in the eye on the opening kickoff by this giant guy from, you know, I was the L1, which is the middle guy, going down the field right into the wedge.

0: great games on the piano.
1: Wow.
0: And I only had one eye for the whole game. I'll never forget Dick McPherson was the linebacker coach. We had the Bronco coaches were coaching us. And I get hit on the opening, like I said, the opening kickoff. And I come off to the sideline, and my eyes just huge. And he goes, "Hey, Phil." And I go, "Yeah, coach." He goes, "You all right?" I said, "Yeah, I'm fine." He goes, "We have no backups."
2: Stay in the game.
0: Play the whole game. I loved that game. I would love to have a film of the game. 1971
1: right.
0: Senior Bowl. That was the start of it all. And then 2 weeks after the game was the draft. And the Raiders picked me up, and my mother said, "Is that the disgusting team I hit?" I said,
2: "Oh,
0: yes."
2: Man. That's the team, so, Mom. That's the team. Phil Villapiano's our guest. Yeah. When you come to the Raiders, they are going through a chapter in their young career. The franchise is born in 1960. In the early 70s, a team that's playing in some of the biggest games. They lose Super Bowl II. There's legends there. You end up winning Super Bowl XI. I talked to Freddie B about this. If you go from Super Bowl II, where the Raiders lost to Lombardi, to all of the AFC championship games that you played in with Snake and your teammates, to winning, how'd you keep your head up? Was it coaching? Was it Al Davis, Madden, to say, "Hey, we came up short again. We were better than the team we believe that beat us, and we got to go back to training camp again and do it again"? What was that like?
0: Yeah, JT, that was the real challenge, and that's where our coaches and owners came in handy. I mean, the guys, there was a good reason, I think, that we got beat every year. And even the Immaculate Reception, I mean, the flukiest play ever, and it's still considered the nuttiest play in pro football. Anyway, so you get beat, and you get pissed, and you can't wait to go back. The next year, you're playing the Dolphins, and they're undefeated, and you get beat in the championship game. And, you kind of make reasons. But I think the biggest and with the greatest job of any coach is when you lose that many championship games, that John Madden could keep us motivated. And I'll never forget, and it's in the book. Every one of these stories is going to be in the book, JT. But John comes to training camp after we get beat by the Steelers in 75. And, that was like the third time in a row for the Steelers. And he goes, "Guys, we are going to, his whole thing was simplifying our offense and our defense and just kick ass. No more kick ass." And it was the greatest John Madden speech because, we all were kind of wondering, Freddie was there longer than me. Kenny was there longer than me. What's John going to say to make us want it again and go out and get it?
2: The motivation.
0: Yeah, he simplified it, JT. But listen to this. We go and we lose like three defensive linemen in the first preseason game. And now we got we don't even have any defensive linemen. He's got to go out and find some people. But Don Shinnick puts in the 3-4 because we had good linebackers. So all of a sudden we switched from the 4-3 to the 3-4, and John made it. "Yeah, you guys can do it." And I'll never forget, he made it into this big challenge that only we could do.
2: Right.
0: So he kind of made it fun on a tough situation.
2: Right.
0: Sure. And I'll be damned if we didn't play good.
2: Phil Villapiano is our guest. Phil Villapiano, the book is Just Tackle, Baby, Living Life the Raiders Way. I want to get to your tackle in the Super Bowl. Minnesota's going in. You end up winning big. Do you consider that because your tackles against O.J. Simpson and, twisting his neck and his helmet popping off, your biggest tackles in biggest games, is that the biggest tackle of your life in the Super Bowl, considering it led to the momentum that built the victory?
0: You know, it,

0: It really, I have to say that, and every time somebody asks me the biggest play in my career, I have to say the goal line tackle and the Super Bowl. But JT, the reason I made that tackle was because we had great Don Shinnick, great coach, Monty Johnson, great middle linebacker. We all were, you know, we all were trained to think on our feet really well. And when I saw Monty was facing into the end zone, and I always stood on the end, and I always kept my eye on the bench, the visitor's bench, to see who was coming in. I saw in comes their tackles and out goes their wide receivers. I said, matzo ball, matzo ball. And I said, jumbo. And he turned around and he saw the guys coming in. He goes, jumbo, pinch. Well, they only had two plays. The quarterback sneak and McClanahan up the middle. That's all they ran. We studied that. I knew it. So I got down on Ranieri and I said, you ain't going to touch me. And zoom, I was right in front of him, right off the ball. And there was McClanahan getting the ball. I stuck my face right in there. The ball came out. Willie Hall recovered it. It was such a beautiful play. Mm-hmm. And I have to say, the beauty of the play was the hit, which was good, but it was the studying, and that we knew what they were going to do. And when you know what somebody's going to do, and you're a pro player, you know, you can cause some havoc.
1: Yes, and the way you explain that relates to everyone in regards to film prep, studying, understanding what you could do if you're prepared. Very similar to what Clint Kubiak's trying to teach here now. Phil, with about 6 or 7 minutes left, I want to do a little rapid fire here with you, get a few in. When did you gravitate to the media? You win the Super Bowl. You're a guy who can stand in front of microphones. You had the Buffalo career, which is great, and people will dive into that in the book. But when did NFL Films find you and go, oh my God, this guy's a treasure trove of information from the 70s, and then they just keep you on board, and you're sitting there and you're doing all these appearances with NFL Films. How did that come about?
0: I kind of think it was Al Davis, and I think it was NFL Films showing up in Cleveland for the very first, the Raiders' very first Monday night game. And somebody mentioned it. I think it was Al, that they were going to start showing films or shooting films of the games. And you know, we were really getting to be stars at the time. And anyway, so I make all these tackles that night in Cleveland. I went crazy. And Howard Cosell was the guy that discovered Villapiano from Bowling Green. And he, because I was making all these tackles. And then he says it. NFL Films picks it up. In the off season, they call me. Oh, Lazy Boy was giving out chairs to the defensive player of the game. By the time I got done, I had about 8 chairs in my house, all Lazy Boys, all free, which was a wonderful thing. But anyway, it just after that Cleveland Monday night game, NFL Films started liking me. And then they called me down to Cherry Hill, which is in New Jersey, you know, about an hour from my house. And they brought me down there, and I remember going down there with a tie and jacket on way back when. And then one thing led to another, and then they call me. Mm-hmm. And one of my best, JT, if we'll get it one more minute, was during COVID when they called me up and they said, Phil, you know, we're thinking about doing a little something. Can we come to your house? Because I guess you couldn't go in the office. So anyway, they come to my house, and the Raiders had just gone to Vegas. And they said to me, I said to them, well, what are we going to talk about today? Because they never told me anything. And they said, we'll talk about you. And I said, we're not going to talk about the Vegas, the Raiders going to Vegas. No, we're going to talk about you. And then JT, we did it, and they got so many compliments. It was called Raider Royalty, if anybody wants to check it out on YouTube or something. Raider Royalty became big. And then Todd Schmidt, who's been there forever, is my buddy, and he calls me up and says, so would you ever think about doing a book? And I said, Todd, not really. I'm still working, but I'm thinking about retiring in January. Why don't we talk about it then? So in January, he called me up, and then we decided to do it. And I'm really happy we did it. But, JT, it was work, as you know. You did it, so it's work. But it's fun work. I'm glad I couldn't believe just, you know, what, 2 weeks ago, somehow or another, my daughter gets notified that the book is done by somebody, and all of a sudden it went crazy. So all these pre-orders are coming in. It's a lot of fun. Just Tackle, baby. I had to put Al Davis in there because he was my buddy. You know, use his language a little bit. And I just hope everybody likes it.
1: They're going to love it.
0: I think they will.
1: Phil, I will send everybody to Amazon, all the major book outlets, to buy the book, Just Tackle, Baby, Living Life the Raiders Way. You know, every summer I do a summer series with the Raiders before training camp, and I try to get everybody on, and I wanted you to be first. I'm going to be interviewing maybe 8 or 10 former teammates of yours or alumni who came after you about their greatest moments as a Raider. I'm happy you went first, because you got so many, you wrote a book about it. I just couldn't talk about one thing with you. So, hey, congratulations. Yeah. I know you're going to be on the road with this. Every Raider fan should buy this book for two reasons. You learn more about this passionate fan base, but secondly, it connects with you on your life. And I think your life, we've been friends for a long time. You've been great to me and my family. Your story is one of the greatest stories I've ever seen in the history of the Raiders in the NFL. I'm proud to call you a friend, and I'll do anything for you whenever you need me.
0: Well, thank you, JT. You always have, and you keep the excitement, even though we've had all these ugly years. But, JT, you kept the faith, and now we got a coach, and now we got a quarterback. And who knows? We even got a running back last year that nobody even knows about. I can't wait. And we got defensive players. Oh, I can't wait for this season. I can't wait to come out there for alumni weekend and take a look at these monsters.
1: Thank you, Phil. I'll talk to you soon. You're the best. Have a great rest of the summer.
0: JT, thank you very much. It's been beautiful.
1: That was beautiful. Phil Villapiano, Just Tackle, Baby. Go buy his book. When you write a book, you need people to buy it. And that would help Phil a lot. And we all love Foo. Phil Villapiano, fantastic. Love him. Go buy the book. Go to Amazon. Get the pre-order. It's coming out now, and everybody should have a copy, especially if you have a Raider man cave. If you have a Raider man cave, you want to go in and take a look at that book and put it up there. All right, more. I'll give you a World Cup updates. France 3. Norway 1. A lot of these games no one cares about because both of these teams are advancing. So France is going to win their group, and it doesn't look like Norway has to worry. They'll advance too, but they got to finish out this game. Busy Friday here, Max Crosby Gala later on tonight. We're brought to you by Raisin Cane's Chicken Fingers. How great is that for lunch today? Raisin Cane's Chicken Fingers, one love.

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20: 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Like, I don't need no roller coaster. I don't need none of that. Like, nah, you just be you. Like, hey, everything else is going to happen. 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
21: 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Ari is here. He's been in all week. I want to thank Ari. I also want to thank Tommy White from the 872 Laborers. Man, are they busy building this city on time and on budget. The 872 laborers, once again, proud partners of our show. So last night I was over at the George at Durango for USA Soccer, and nice to be in that environment last night. A lot of soccer heads, a lot of soccer fans watching that game, and then that late goal that USA Soccer lost to Turkey. Not the end of the world. They are through, and now we get to the knockout round. So I'm leaving tomorrow. I'll be in L.A. at SoFi to see Canada-South Africa play on Sunday. Not the ideal matchup that I thought I would get, but I'm actually looking forward to it. I think the South African fans have been nothing but just over the top. If you've ever been to the rugby events here in town, when there's international rugby and the South Africans come to Vegas, it's just one big party. And our Canadian brothers to the north, we welcome them. They're going to be there in full force, so that should be a lot of fun, too. So looking forward to a nice weekend in Los Angeles, some World Cup, and I'll come back here. Vinny is in for me on Monday as I travel back, and then we have full week of shows next week and a couple of unique interviews with some Raider legends that I've been setting up over the last couple of weeks. The Mets fired their manager, Carlos Mendoza, this morning after a 34-47 start. That had to happen. Quick thing on this guy. This is one of the most respected and nicest guys in baseball. He's known for just being an amazing guy from all the players that he coached, minor leagues. I got a buddy who works for Rawlings. He's got a big job with Rawlings, and he's good friends with them. And he told me he was one of the best people he's ever met in baseball. But the Mets had to make that change because they are floundering. Managers get fired. I grew up in an environment as a young boy in New York where that was part of my DNA. The Yankees and George Steinbrenner firing Billy Martin multiple times. So when I grew up as a young boy, as a Yankee fan, I was used to the manager always getting fired. So that's been with me my whole life. It hasn't been patience. It hasn't been, well, we'll wait till next year, give him another chance. No. I come from an area where managers got fired often, and when they don't get fired, you have to question why. Lately, here in Vegas, we've gone through a lot of head coaches. A lot of head coaches. Now we have Clint Kubiak, who gets a fresh start, and hopefully he's the Raider coach from here to eternity, as long as he wants, as long as he keeps winning, and I hope he wins. I'll see Coach Kubiak tonight. He'll be on hand at the Max Crosby Foundation Gala. That's over at Allegiant Stadium. I'll be the MC for that, along with Mark Davis, the president, Sandra Douglas Morgan. Raider players will be there and coaches. And I just wanted to spend a few minutes talking about Max and what Max Crosby is able to do in this community. You know, a lot of people see individuals who have these foundations and they say, well, they got a foundation. What are they going to do with it? What are they going to do with their money? How do they spend their foundation money? Because a lot of money is going to be raised tonight. And when money is raised, people want to know where it goes. Well, trust me, Max Crosby's got four groups tonight. And I'm not going to bring it up here exactly because it's for tonight and a couple of them are going to be surprises. But I got my script rundown, everything from pet rescue to high schools. And Max and Rachel Crosby are going to be donating to several groups, $25,000 checks tonight. And Max is a three-time Walter Payton Man of the Year nominee, and I'm hoping he gets that award coming up here. That would be the best ultimate achievement for Max. He's got the Pro Bowls. He's got all the individual accomplishments you can have, but he needs to define his legacy in the Super Bowl. Max Crosby needs to play on Super Bowl Sunday. And hopefully that will happen here with the Raiders. We all know that Max was traded to Baltimore. That deal fell apart, and Max came back, obviously took the high road. I think the Raiders handled that exceptionally well, especially John Spytek with the support that he had for Max. I mean, a lot of players are not coming back into the building, everybody. That's the elephant in the room. A lot of players are not coming back into the building after they're traded and a trade falls apart. Normally, the team that has to take the player back, which gets screwed over, takes the player back after they try to trade him again and again and again. And they take a lesser deal, and that wasn't the case with Max. I think once the deal fell apart with Baltimore and he came back in the building, everybody already knew about Max's work ethic. I mean, his work ethic is insane. And now cooler heads prevailed. And that's a topic. I'm not saying Max, there's a chance that Max can't get traded. All right, we've been down that road before. There's always a chance. There's always a deal out there. There are teams. There were rumors this week in the Bay Area about Max going to the 49ers, which were unfounded as of today, and a couple of radio stations, shows up there asked me to come on. I said, no, I'm not coming on. And one's a really good friend of mine. I said, no, I'm not coming on KNBR or 95.7 The Game talking about Max Crosby being a 49er. Wrong guy. And if it happens, you can have me and I'll talk about it, but it's not going to happen. And now there's all this talk about Joey Bosa potentially still available. No one seems to be biting. You know, this week we talked about some of the wide receivers who are still available, from Brandon Ayuk to Stephon Diggs, Tyreek Hill, Deebo Samuel. There's a lot of good football players. Bosa, Keenan Allen. I mean, look, the Chargers have never won a Super Bowl. And if you look at Bosa and Keenan Allen, those are two of their best players over the last 5 years. And they're not even getting a sniff as of now. So with all these deals out there, we're going to see what's going to happen here coming up here shortly, because we're going to get into camp. Normally, a lot of trades don't happen this time of year. You might see a contract or a franchise tag go through. For all those who ask me what's going on with Fernando Mendoza's contract, it's fine. It's done. It's just the language. It's the language on when they're going to pay him his bonus. What, does he get it on this day or another day? I don't get involved with players' money. I've said that to you from day one. I don't care if it's Josh Jacobs, Max Crosby, Fernando Mendoza, a head coach. When people are negotiating their contracts, I take a step back, and when they get their contract, we celebrate it, we get them on the air, and we congratulate them. So I don't think there's any concern at all about Mendoza and the language of his contract, but this will be the highest rookie contract ever under the new CBA with the rookie, I guess, cap on what you can make at that position. But overall, Fernando Mendoza now sets the bar for quarterbacks going forward, and he should. Another big topic I want to get to, because everybody's asking me earlier in the chat and others, what I thought about this Caitlin Clark situation as she is getting beat up and pushed around. Look, Mark Davis owns the Aces. They've won 3 out of the last 4 championships. They are the world champs here. And I tread lightly. I don't do a lot of Aces. I don't talk a lot about it. When they win, I tell you about it. When they have a championship, I celebrate it like everybody in Vegas. Congratulations. There's a lot of people in the Aces organization I know from the Raiders organization who kind of do both or were with the Raiders and are over there now. I wish them nothing but success. But when it comes to this Caitlin Clark story, what's happening now is the rest of the league, in my opinion, the rest of the league is pushing her around because they want to get famous for pushing her around. And you get on SportsCenter if you give her an elbow. You get on SportsCenter if you're out there and you're doing something. It gets you on television. And man, I watch the NBA all the time, and she gets hammered more than any NBA player, and she's in the WNBA. Injuries now, she has a back injury. Why wouldn't she? She was on the ground. She's got a fist through a throat. I mean, it's crazy. She was limited to 13 games last season. She was limited to 13 games last season. She is not the best player in the WNBA, okay? We have the best player in Vegas here in the WNBA, okay? Asia's the best player. It's not Caitlin Clark, but I just saw today that she's averaging 21.2 points through 17 games this season, 8.2 assists and 4 rebounds per game. So she's going to sit out her game against the Sparks due to a back issue here. And I think the league's got a really big decision on what they're going to do going forward in regards to how they're going to protect her. Does she need special treatment? Does she need help? Yeah, she kind of does, because it's getting to the point now where if you don't stop this and control the players for coming after her, then we're going to sit around and say they're going to continue to do it again. So the Mercury have a player in Alicia Thomas. She got a flagrant foul, two penalty, and a one-game suspension for recklessly making contact to the throat area of Caitlin Clark. The WNBA announced that yesterday. And the league said about that foul, she committed a non-basketball act. Well, I've seen about 10 non-basketball acts when it comes to Caitlin Clark. She drove the lane, she stumbled on the side, and after making contact with the defender, Thomas and another player, Dawana Bonner, collapsed onto Clark and then scrambled for the ball as they tried to recover it. Thomas appeared to thrust her fist into Clark's neck. No, it didn't appear that. She did that. And now she gets the suspension here. So for everybody who says she's the golden goose, yeah, no, the Aces are the best team. We're the golden goose out here. We're three-time out here in Vegas. I'm not on the team, but we, Las Vegas, are a three-time WNBA champion. We are the team that everybody talks about. No one's talking about these other teams in the WNBA other than Caitlin Clark and the Las Vegas Aces. But I think that sport's got a problem on their hands now. They got to figure out how they're going to protect the player. And I'll tell you, the only comparison I can make to this is Wayne Gretzky. When Wayne Gretzky was playing hockey, and I watched all those years when he came into the league, they would come after Wayne Gretzky. And that's back in the day when goons were allowed and you had enforcers. And they would come after Wayne Gretzky. And a guy by the name of Marty McSorley, if you remember the name, used to protect Wayne Gretzky. And if anybody came after Gretzky, they put Marty McSorley on the ice and he was ready to fight and ready to go after him. Well, that's not going to happen in the WNBA, but I think Caitlin Clark's teammates have to do a better job protecting her. So I wanted to get that in here on a Friday as we continue on. And then the other big story that we've discussed all week is this Brandon Sorsby, who will not be in the supplemental NFL draft because the NFL draft's not going to have a supplemental draft. So he will not play football in college. He won't play in college, and he won't have a chance to play in the NFL. A couple of people said, well, why doesn't he sign as a free agent? Doesn't work that way. The NFL has rules. If you're going to come into the league, you're going to come in via the draft or the supplemental draft. And you don't have to be drafted. You can be an undrafted free agent, but you have to go through the NFL process. And the NFL shut the door on this guy. The lesson to be learned. My son had a couple of buddies over the other night, and they were watching World Cup, and they were talking about it, and I was listening in the kitchen, and they were all kind of debating back and forth, a bunch of 22-year-old kids, about this. And all of the kids in my house and in my living room are allowed to legally gamble at the age of 21. And I asked them, which one of you guys have a gambling app? And one out of the three said he does. So I asked him, I go, what do you do? He goes, not much. He goes, I bet a parlay here or there. And I had to go sit down with him and explain to him why parlays don't work, especially at the age of 22. And there's a lot of young kids out there who are gambling now and have no idea what they're doing. So a big quarterback who's probably a first-round pick in the NFL is going to pay the ultimate price. The ultimate price, and he's going to lose out on multi-millions of dollars. Hopefully, he'll be able to secure that money a year from now when he comes through the draft. And if he trains properly and he runs a good 40 and he has a pro day, which he'll have, everybody looking for a quarterback, because next year's quarterback class is going to be great. There should be five quarterbacks taken in the first round next year, and I expect Sorsby to be one of the five. And a lot of teams are waiting for their quarterbacks until next year. The two biggest ones are the Arizona Cardinals, as they're a mess right now with Jacoby Brissett. And then Geno Smith is under investigation, has not been charged, under investigation for a domestic issue with the woman who's had his recent kid. And Geno's one and done with the Jets. Even if Geno plays well, the Jets are going to get a quarterback there. But the lesson to be learned for these young guys who are in their 20s, and I'm sure a few young girls, but mostly guys, is bet responsibly, and most kids don't. Most kids do not bet responsibly because a lot of them don't have a job or enough money at their job to be chasing games and gambling in their 20s. Look, if you're a rich kid and a trust fund kid and you got the money, do what you want to do. But most kids I know, my son's age, are working, grinding, or trying to find a job in this brutal job environment here. I don't think all of these commercials and ads on television to try to hook these kids at the age of 21 to open up all these gaming apps is going to help. Because if you look around and you put your ear to the pavement, a lot of these kids can't find jobs. And if they are finding jobs, they're lucky to have them. And they shouldn't have a side hustle trying to bet parlays and trying to bet WNBA games or NASCAR or World Cup or whatever it is. Again, nice job last night by the Durango. They're not a partner of ours. We have a lot of partners. They might be a partner with some of the things we're doing here overall at the station, but they threw a nice watch party last night and a really good time. We were at Bel Air wrapped up the night at Bel Air. That's one of the lounges that we're working with Click Hospitality. They have several lounges, including 8 Cigar Lounge, led by Giuseppe Bravo, who will be on hand tonight for the Max Crosby Foundation. And I'll be welcoming him as the premier sponsor tonight, 8 Cigar Lounge, over at Resorts World. So we're excited to say that. When we come back, I'll wrap it up with our proud partners. I wanted you to hear Phil Villapiano. I wanted you to hear the show today, a little live radio on a summer day. Allegiant Stadium tonight for the Max Crosby Foundation. And the World Cup this weekend in Los Angeles. Going to be a pretty busy couple of days here. 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
3: The reason why I'm so excited about the secondary, because they were ball hawks in college, whether they were intercepted or just running routes for receivers. But, you know, how they're going to play, what pieces are going to fit in, what type of system are they going to play in when you have a Jeremiah Chinn and you have an Eric Sosa and those guys. I want to see if McCoy can play on this level. If he's as good as people touted him to be in college, see him take that progression.
21: The great Lincoln Kennedy. I haven't talked to Lincoln in a while, man. I know he's doing work with you, and he's a busy dad and son playing football and college and all that. The great Lincoln Kennedy, what I'm going to be doing the rest of the summer is interviewing legends on their greatest personal moment. So what was their moment that they look back on? And a couple have agreed to come on with me. Lincoln will be one. Kirk Morrison, Marcus Allen. I reached out to Rod Woodson, who said he'd like to. Everybody who's able to do it. Steve Wisniewski. So what I'll be doing is I'll be sprinkling that in over training camp. So when we're doing training camp shows, I'll be reaching out to some of those legends to just tell stories in the summer, and then the schedule hits, and the schedule is tight. It's Sunday. If you saw my Sunday schedule, which I'm blessed to have, Sunday it starts off pregame. Then it ends with the postgame. Then I do 3 hours of Mad Dog Sports Radio till 11 at night. Rinse and repeat. It is going to be nuts on Sunday, and we only play on Sunday. We don't play on Thursday or Monday. We're the Raiders. Raider Nation. We get a Monday game. We get a Thursday game. We get Sunday. No, they didn't give us anything. If that doesn't motivate that bleeping locker room, that their peers and friends around the league are playing seven or eight. Davante Adams playing in eight national games. He left this team. Unceremoniously, he left. Okay, he won it out. And look at him. He's rewarded with these games. That should infuriate that locker room that they want to play on Monday Night Football. And I hope that is something that motivates them, because Clint Kubiak coached a lot of games last year in primetime with the Seahawks, and they played in the Super Bowl. And he's running the show now, and I think he's going to get us back there. Thanks to the Black Hole, Mark Jones joined us earlier today. Become a member. We love him. Boyd Gaming, always bet on Black 10. Local casinos, Modelo. It's a Modelo Friday, bucket of Modelos this weekend. I will have a few Modelos on the beach in Los Angeles. The DaCosta Verde Law Group, thanks to Alex and Orlando. DaCosta Verde. Finley Volvo Cars of Las Vegas. I'm going to see Mike, and I'm going to be going out to the dealership next week, and I'm going to be test driving a new vehicle, thanks to Finley Volvo. M Resort now has two towers. Two is better than one. All of their concerts coming back. Michael E. Minden, my personal jeweler, is back with us. How about that? Michael E. Minden's back. So if you're looking for jewelry, go to the Fashion Show Mall. Easy to find. Michael E. Minden is always there. Raisin Cane's Chicken Fingers. This week we welcome Aspen Vodka, the official vodka of the Raiders and the New York Yankees, along with Fletcher Azul Tequila, as they jump on board with us. And they are proud partners of our show. Flowing Tides, the great tavern group, starts with us coming up here in a couple of weeks, along with the 872 laborers led by Tommy White, building this city on time and on budget. And a few more cool groups coming back with us. We're just waiting for the ink to dry as we get going with that and kick off our football coverage. Thank you, Ari. Appreciate it.
4: My pleasure.
21: My pleasure working with you. Ari's fantastic. He's double and triple dipping around here, doing a lot, and that's important because we need people working, and they're working hard. I will be at Max Crosby's event tonight, and I'll be with Max and Rachel, and I'll tell that story. Vinny's in for me on Monday as I go to the World Cup, and we'll be back and hopefully have some good stories to tell you about there. Have a great rest of the day with the wind advisory out there. Be careful on the roads. 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JT the Brick on X, on YouTube, JT the Brick LV on the Insta. 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

0: start our third and final hour. Once again, I'm walking it off after this hour, so I'm going to take 2 weeks off. So now would be a great time to get through. And you know all the ways to get through. 1-800-636-8686. Or if you want to hit me on the X, do that. Or if you want to hit me up on email, do that. Or if you want to get to the chat, and a lot of you are doing that, go ahead and do so. Alan Shipnook is going to join us. He dropped a bombshell column on Phil Mickelson. And some of the allegations and anecdotes in this are pretty reprehensible. Some of these things we know already, and they're reset, and some of these things we did not know. And I'll have that a little bit later on. Alvy's going to have his week that was a little bit earlier, I think, as a result. You can get your ATPs in here. And, you know, one of the great things about the chat is it's introducing me to a lot of people that I haven't seen in a while or have never seen. But this is not on the chat. This guy, I'm not sure who this guy is, but he's on one. Jared in Apopka. Let me give you a little sampling of Jared. Jared's first. First of many, by the way. Quote, Jim, what kind of a disgusting human being would send an unsolicited D pic? Probably shouldn't put that up there. Well, too late, it's up there. The nerve. Sincerely, the gunslinger Brett Favre. Wore BB Smalls, being the rally cat for the San Francisco Giants. Jared in Apopka. Dear Jim, doesn't Lefty know thou shall not covet thy neighbor's wife? Sincerely, Joe Horn. Signed, Jared in Apopka. Were Chris Matthews. I couldn't control my horny level. Wrong Chris. You mean Chris Hansen.
1: I can't control my horny level.
0: That's not Chris Matthews.
2: Did you bring condoms with you?
0: Nor is that.
2: I am Chris Hansen with Dateline NBC. There.
0: Dear Jim, if I was Pat Perez, I would have handled Phil Mickelson much differently for exposing himself to my wife. Yours in solidarity, OJ. Signed, Jared in Apopka. Hey, Jared, that's three for you. Wore this getting me on the watch list for the juice off. Jared, there is no juice off. Not for you or anybody else. You already missed the non-existent juice off. Hey, Jim. Maybe Hefty was trying to have sex with other players' wives, but at least I was successful while bumping lines, too. Signed, Dustin Johnson. Here they come. I haven't even mentioned any part of the column, but apparently y'all found it. Mike in Temecula wore Lake Life. Snagger with two G's. Hefty is not my type. He is an idiot. I never want to see him again. No second date. Yours, Ashley Perez.
3: Jason is not my type. He's an idiot, and I don't ever want to see him again. No second date.
0: I don't think they ever had a first date. That's from Jay in the STL. Wore moles in one. Moles in one.
4: Get it right.
0: Hey, Jim. Happy for your YouTube launch, but it looks like you're only reading YouTube chats. And no offense, but I'm not paying you money to have something read because I'm not a loser. So is there no point in sending emails about sports? Seems like you only read super chats about clones talking about their lame personal clone history. Signed, Lorenzo from Yonkers. Wore Soresby, unwore Otani. Lorenzo, bro, you know, you're walking into this buzzsaw. You know why I'm not reading your stuff, Lorenzo? Not because you're not paying me, but because your stuff is not good. It doesn't make it better. For the 100th time, Lorenzo, and for everybody like you, Lorenzo, that are getting butthurt that you think that I'm ignoring all your stuff. Never mind that for years I've read things off of X. For years, I've read things off of email. For years, I've taken telephone calls. And wait for it, for freaking days.
5: They've been doing this for years.
0: I've read things off the chat.
5: Years.
0: I said it when we started.
5: Years.
0: When we started. I said, we are now streaming live on YouTube. There is a new component that we have never used before. Chat, live chat. I'm going to read from it. But, all the same forms of engagement still remain. I will still use them, including X. How many of you people on X, if you don't want to go to the chat, don't go to the chat.
6: Yeah, but you won't read it.
0: Yes, I will. My biggest following is on X. I'm not abandoning X. I have over 1 million followers on X. I'd be an idiot not to feed that. Of course I'm going to do that. And I'm going to take your telephone calls. And I'm going to read your emails. However, I leaned into the new thing this week. And you know why? It was bleeping awesome. It was off the hook. People who were in it. We're old school clones saying, Rome, this is incredible. We're loving it. Sorry, Lorenzo. Sorry that I went over there because they were having so much fun with it. And no, I didn't read only people who paid me. Lorenzo, again, I can't be bought. $5 is not going to make stop me in my tracks, Lorenzo. I'm not going to stop the show for a $2 super chat, believe it or not. Come on, man. You want your stuff read. You want your stuff read. You want your content on the air. Make it better. Make me need it. Make me want it. Make it so it makes the show better. But don't bail out and cry to me about you're only doing it because they're paying you off. Dude, I find that offensive. I really do. That pisses me off. Hey, Rome, you're not reading my awesome stuff because they're kissing your ass over there for $2 and telling you they're an old school clone. Come on, man. That actually does aggravate me. I'm not reading their stuff because they paid me a dollar. Oh, dude, you're not stepping off that curb unless there's a dollar. Come on, Lo, be better. Do better. Hey, Lorenzo, if your stuff was kick-ass, I'd read it every single day for free. I'll give you an example. You know who hasn't super chatted me yet? You know who hasn't given me a nickel? Jamie in Green Bay. I read his stuff every day. You know why? It's good. Man, you clones, I tolerate a lot from you. I really do. But not when you're butthurt when you don't get your stuff read. If you want your content on the air, improve it. I guarantee we'll find it. Why? It's less work for me, and I find a way to engage with you. He's not the first one. V and the Fee, I'm with Coach Mauricio on this one. I can't wait for the knockout stage either. Cheers, Bill Cosby. War Rome being USMNT's correspondent. Hey, there's one, Lo. He didn't pay for that. I read it. D. Wilcox, 463999. Also, not on Super Chat. Not on chat at all. He didn't buy this. I really need to get out more. When did Turkey add the yay? I have been confused for the last 24 hours about that. Go USA. Have a great vacation, Jim. Grab a pasty for me. War gaining 20 pounds the next 2 weeks. War that not happening, and I don't know when they became a yay. I don't know when Turkey became a yay. Get an essay. Also, didn't buy this. Hey, Rome. I showed Pat Perez's wife my distinguished member. Signed, Phil Mickelson. I wouldn't have read that if you did pay for it. Hey, so are we clear on this? Are we clear on this whole YouTube thing? It's new. It's new, and for us on this show, the technology is new. We've never had live chat. Lorenzo and people like Lorenzo. That's why I keep reading it. People love it.
6: Love.
0: There's new energy. And yes, I'm going to acknowledge people, not who pay me, but who have lost track of the show, who found their way back to the show and are excited and are ecstatic. And I want to shout them out and say, I see you. I see you. I appreciate you. Welcome home. Welcome home. Uh-oh. Chat alert. This is on the chat, but it's free. Adrian the Moon, Rome, thanks for the awesome content. It's been an awesome week on YouTube. Enjoy the 2 weeks off of the fam. Have an awesome 4th of July. Adrian, thank you, dude. Appreciate you. All right, so the Mets fired their manager. The CFL will not take Brendan Sorsby. That's something. Hey, really quickly, XCR. Shout out to XCR. Shout out to the XCR. Looking at you down the hall. Looking at you, Lauren. Looking at you, Nick. Can we do Bryce Harper? Can you get that ready? So anyway, let me just talk about this for a minute, whether or not it is ready. Uh-oh. Aaron in the 206 sent.

0: left and hit well. Dale and Lyle back, and the Phillies have done it again.
1: All right, so they did it again, but what he didn't acknowledge was prior to that, the Nats fans had been F-bombing Bryce Harper. F-bombing Bryce Harper, chanting, F Bryce Harper. Harper comes up in the ninth, runner on, tie game, rounding first base, lobs a bird at those same F-bombing fans. There it is. He's flipping off the fans, going around first base. Then he rounds all the bags, touches them all, hits home plate, and then flips them off again. Twice. Have some. Normally, I would say, man, you can't do that. You cannot react like that. You have to keep that bird in its holster. Normally, I would say that, but I'm not now. I'm actually here for that. That was actually incredible to me. The fans, his former fans, F-bombing a guy that balled out for them for years. And then this dude, right on cue, goes oppo in the ninth, in their house to win it, and he F-bombs them right back. I loved it. If that's wrong, I don't want to be right. I'm here for it. Except when it was over, and he was asked about it, he acted like it never even happened.
2: You gestured out to right field when you're on the bases. Did you hear them chanting?
3: Yeah, I mean, obviously. Yeah. Ring finger, though.
2: Okay.
3: So make sure that's out there. But yeah, I mean, obviously, everybody heard it. We heard it the other night. I mean, they were doing the same thing to Trey. Which is crazy because they should probably know their history a little bit with him winning a World Series here. And it's weird coming from a fan base, obviously, that I, you know, sweated for 7 years.
1: Dude, come on, man. Ring finger. Let's make sure that's out there. Make sure what's out there. And then he goes on to talk about how it is pretty weird that I was here for 7 years and I sweated and I bled for that fan base, but just ring finger. Okay, so what does that even mean? What was the point of the ring finger? Are you saying that, yeah, I said it, but I'm not admitting that I said it? Or am I going to do a deeper dive and say, ring finger? You mean the ring that you won? Are you showing them the ring that you won? Because you've never won a ring. Are you showing them an empty ring finger? Are you showing them the finger where a ring would go if you ever won one? Because you're not showing them something they don't have because they won one right when you left. Anyway, Bryce, like, none of this makes sense. Just own it, dude. Stand on it. Stand on that business. Own what you did. It was awesome. They're totally disrespecting you. They're F-bombing you. And right when you hear that, you jump ship and you go oppo and you win the game and you do it in their house to their face and you F-bomb them? Dude, why are you pretending like that didn't happen when it was awesome? You did it. They deserved it. I have your back for doing that. But I'm not going to have your back for acting like it didn't happen and saying like, oh yeah, no, I was just pointing my ring finger. You just don't want to admit it? How can you not admit it? It's on video. We saw it. Just stand on that, my dude. Stand on that. It was awesome. It was an awesome baseball moment. Well, I just want to put that out there. Let's make sure that's out there. It was my ring finger. What, you want them to know you're married? You want them to know this is where you'd put a ring? You want them to know you have a ring finger? Yeah, I don't want your JP chats or your emails, your texts, or anybody else missing digits. I don't know. I thought that had the potential for such an awesome moment. And it was awesome until it wasn't. Come on, man, just say it. Yeah, I did it. Yeah, I did it. They deserved it. Why are they F-bombing me? I gave them everything I had for 7 years. Have some. All right, when we come back, we have an ATP segment, Alvy's Week That Was, and hopefully Alan Shipnook, before the end of the hour, dropped a bombshell column. Bombshell. Like, we knew that Hefty was a scumbag, but Hefty, even to this extent, we didn't know. Those who knew, knew.
4: You know,
1: and now we all know. Alan Shipnook, noted.

0: 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So hopefully we can turn that around before the end of the hour. Don't go anywhere.
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0: 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Kopski 6531. Jim, how is Jake's latest doc on the softball guy? And has he let you in on the next Emmy Award winning Jake Rome doc? All right, so I've seen the doc. Really proud of Jake. It's not softball guy. It's baseball. It's adult league baseball. Jake joined an adult baseball league team or adult league baseball team in Wisconsin. Jake's 24 now. And he hadn't played baseball since his senior year of high school when he quit. And he found this team and he just started to play. And he loved it. And you got every walks of life, right, on this team. And then all of a sudden, one of the guys on the team and him, because Jake's in production, he's a producer. There it is. Good job, guys. Thank you very much. 15 months later, clocking in at 98 minutes long, men's league. We thank you for your patience. We promise it doesn't suck. So now he's going to do what he does with it and try to put it in festivals and things like that. The other news about Jake Rome is moving from Wisconsin to Brooklyn. He wants to chase the dream in New York. So couldn't be more proud of him with that. I'm going to see him in Logs this weekend in Wisconsin. Romy, what are you looking forward to most during your vacation to the Northwoods? KJ in Pasadena. Not surprisingly, sitting on that dock. That's my favorite thing to do. I just sit on the dock. I sit on the dock in the morning and have a cup of coffee. And then I sit on the dock in the afternoon and have a beer. And then I sit in the dock in the middle of the day and have water. I just love sitting on the dock. I mean, I'll get on the water, but I love sitting on the dock. Romy, what is the more or less on LBs that you gain in the next 2 weeks? War Rome trading in his Peloton for our Dairy Queen, cheddar brats, and pork chops. Mike in SE Wisco. Bro, the thing is, I have a Peloton there. I ride it there every day. There's no way to keep up with the damage that I'm doing once I get off it. You know how it is. You just do the math. How many calories are you taking in and how many are you burning? And that lets you know where you are. The other problem I have is I can't get a good sweat. I don't want to get too much information in here. But again, I can't get a good sweat because freaking Logan keeps the bottom floor at 60 degrees. So I ride in 60 degrees. In Cali, I actually turn the heat on before I ride. I love it. I love it in the summertime. That's my favorite time because I can sweat off more weight. Not with Logan and the meat locker down there. Yo, Tan Man, when you make the move to Northwoods, is there going to be a late night Dairy Queen run after you hit up the sandbar during the day? San Francisco Mario, Ward BB Smalls and SF and Ward late night Jack in the Box runs when you're blasted. Almost assuredly, it's the best Dairy Queen in the world. It just hits differently there. Of course, it's Wisconsin. Why would a Wisconsin Dairy Queen taste like a Dairy Queen in Cali? It just doesn't. I don't know if it's because we're blasted, but I just think that it's the Dairyland. It's the Dairyland. It hits differently. Believe me, I've had pops late at night, both in Cali and in Wisconsin, and hit up Dairy Queen. It hits differently there. It's just better. Albie, can we do what you do? The week that was. Bye, Albie. What's cracking? Hope your week is off to a great start. Mine is enormous day in the jungle. Wyndham Clark battling himself. Blockbuster trade in the NHL. Breaking major news this morning. Dusty May. And will Giannis be traded? And where to? Where do I start with all of that? With none of that. The entire daily show is going to air every day live on our YouTube channel. Live chat. We haven't had that before. So many new handles. So many new people interacting. Love it.
1: Yeah.
0: Pat Kelsey.
2: Hey, Romy. It's an honor to be in the jungle. Congrats on being live on the YouTube channel. I know the colognes are going crazy in the chat.
0: Oh, look who showed up. V in the feed. I can't find you anywhere on RedTube. War Rome for having more streams than R. Kelly.
3: And I'm on the highway, and I ain't never alone. I'm riding.
1: I am a friend. His name is Jiro.
0: Let me remind you noobs about the reality of the World Cup. This soccer game is hard, dog.
3: The rapid game is hard, dog.
0: Winning the World Cup is hard. Really bleeping hard. I'm talking about Ryan McDonough.
4: Big fan of yours for a long time, and it's great to be with you on the show. You know, given the position they were in, I thought Milwaukee did a nice job, but I think the time to make this deal, Jim, was a year ago.
0: I don't know that my son Logan even knows what I do for a living. He certainly never has reacted to anything that I've ever done or posted. He's watching, and then he writes, "See you working on YouTube." Boomer turns hip. YouTube chat pretty lit.
5: It's lit!
0: That right there is the move. Look at Silk. Look how young Silk is. This is the guy that you're cracking on every day for having a supple rack.
6: Rack him. Silk.
0: That's that guy. Can you give them a taste of Romageddon?
7: Thrill, Doug. I mean, he has the gums as high as...
8: No, I can't.
0: All right, fair enough.
8: There's licensed music under it.
9: NBA draft. The Philadelphia 70 selector set.
0: Quick, sloppy Philadelphia 70 selector hat on that guy. Do some box breathing technique. Slow down. Get it right.
6: Get it right.
0: Get some vitamin D, for God's sake.
10: You know how it is, Jim. We're just breaking rocks, man. It is difficult work. I can't believe they make us do
0: right,
10: this.
0: Dude, we're pounding nails in a hot sun on a roof somewhere, aren't we? On top of all of that, doing both on camera, it's like the sanitation department just went full Scotty Farrell on her ass.
11: Loser.
0: Incredibly stupid.
11: You are despicable.
0: Fair.
11: You're a moron.
0: Fair.
11: You're an idiot.
0: Fair.
11: Fat ass.
0: Fair. But you ready for the big show now?
12: Oh my God, I'm hosting The Jungle. Finally hit me. Like,
0: bro,
12: wait,
0: you have listened to it for 25 years.
12: What are we doing? Drops earlier than I had to start imitating.
11: Farrell of the bench.
0: It's Jeff Passan, the best of the best.
13: I'm not a cool guy. Sometimes you just have to fake it a little bit. And you know what? I can play these records, but it's a lot easier to just click. And I'm not one of those, like, sound fidelity guys.
14: Your pathway to pay LeBron the money is to trade Jared Allen for him. The Lakers would kill for Jared Allen.
11: Kill!
0: Let's go, right, Windy.
14: Kill!
11: Kill!
14: Kill!
11: Murder!
14: Kill!
11: Kill!
0: Tim Brown joining us.
15: What I did off the field was all good, right? I wasn't out there molesting women and doing all that crazy stuff the boys were doing back in the 70s.
16: I do a head to the basement, suck on some battery acid, lick some wounds. Things did not go my way. But look what happened in the meantime, Romy. I go away for a week, and I come back, and you are the king of the YouTubers, man.
17: Fart night in Portland tonight,
0: fart
17: dude.
0: Jokes, dude.
17: Air biscuits, rim slidings all night long. It is outside.
0: How can you not love minor league baseball, where they celebrate Marion Barry and fart? What is your beef?
18: My beef is with people who take up two parking spots because they're so paranoid they're going to get boxed in.
0: Brian, in Las Vegas. Great to have you. Brian, what's your beef? Go ahead, Ryan. You're on the air. I have never gone to somebody and had them be asleep.
19: The Booker. How do you bring the Hall of Famer Boomer Esiason on and not invite his wingman, Tobias in Houston?
20: Who's our guy in Houston again?
0: Toby.
20: Toby in Houston. Tell Toby in Houston.
19: Right.
21: My beef is with Rank. You asked him for HB advice, and then he goes on a rant about Lake Elsinore. The 91 East, the 215, the 15.
22: For you not to say congratulations,
23: hi,
22: that is a little bit sad.
0: The dude's like, where are my... Congratulations.
23: Congratulations.
20: I didn't think I was going to be able to last for 5 rounds. I did not think I was going to have that much in me. But I forgot what you asked me.
0: You know what? It makes you feel better. I forgot what I asked you.
12: That dog dude is out of control.
0: Bro, stop.
9: The Philadelphia 70 selector said,
23: I love
0: when you super
23: coffee
0: chat.
13: I make coffee nervous.
11: Raise hell.
0: Kill.
11: Damn it,
0: dude.
11: Take him in.
1: Tell him reverse. Trade.
21: Thanks, Jim. Good seeing you too, buddy.
0: Boomer turns hip.
11: Nutmegs.
0: Walking it off today.
23: 2 weeks.
0: 2 weeks of vacation.
1: Good night now.
0: Javi, great job, especially getting it done ahead of time because we had to move that up in order to accommodate Alan Shipnook, who I know is very busy today, so hopefully we can get him in. Again, he dropped a bombshell column on Hefty. It does not go well for Hefty at all. Some incredible reporting in this column. Alan Shipnook, hopefully, when we come back.
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25: 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Up next, the round of 32 on Wednesday. How far can they go? Let's find out. Westwood One Sports.
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0: Welcome back. Just on Family Thread right now. Man, they always react. I push buttons and the kids always react. Jake Rome. Jake Rome on the Family Thread, quote, "That's an insane text, man. You didn't have to do that." I wrote back, "Just pushing buttons, son." They bite every time, too. It's hilarious. Oh, no, it was inappropriate what I said. I would never say it on the show. I just said it in the Family Thread because I knew the kid would react, and he did.
1: Rogan Logan.
0: No, not Rogan. Jake. Logan hit me with something like, "That's just out of pocket, Pops." Jake will say, that's insane. You don't need to go there.
2: Rolling.
0: But I just did, though. All right, so I'm efforting Alan Shipnook. We are close to having that. Meantime, this is my last segment. We are set to go. He is an acclaimed golf writer. He's a best-selling author whose books include Live and Let Die, The Inside Story of the War Between the PGA Tour and Live Golf. He is a contributor to Scratch Golf or .golf website, which focuses on the intersection of golf and culture. Scratch is where this particular column dropped today. Alan Shipnook joins me. Alan, we never ever book the same hour, so I appreciate you making time. Thank you very much for joining us, dude. How you doing? How's your day going?
3: Good. It's been a little action-packed, I will say, but I always have time for you, Jim. You know that.
0: Dude, I appreciate you very much. I know that. And listen, action-packed. I mean, you've done a lot of unbelievable work over the years. This one is an absolute bombshell, a bombshell about Phil Mickelson. Let me start at the very top of the column, actually. Pat Perez, and Pat Perez is somebody I know that I haven't talked to in a number of years, but he would come on the program back in the day. How long has Phil known Pat Perez? And then what happened between the two of these guys?
3: Yeah, I mean, Phil's about 6 years older, but they've known each other since they were kids in San Diego playing junior golf. You know, Pat would play up a few age groups. And so they've been, you know, frenemies for 4 to 5 decades. They were never close, but there's a long history there and a mutual respect. And so, yeah, It's quite a tale. I mean, Pat married a woman named Ashley who, Phil struck up a correspondence with. And as it's all laid out in the story, he invited the president to come to join him at his villa at Liberty National Golf Club. This is, in 2015 during the Barclays tournament. And when Pat got up to use the restroom, Phil pulled out his phone and allegedly showed Ashley a photo of himself naked, with an erection, flexing a bicep. It's quite an image. And, you know, he says to Ashley, in her words, that, you know, "I'm going to leave my door open tonight in the villa. And when Pat falls asleep, come see me." And, Pat, you know, this is all while Pat's in the restroom. So there's this by itself would be a pretty stunning revelation because of this long history. This is a fellow tour player's wife, but as laid out in the story, there's this pattern of behavior with Phil. This is just one piece of the puzzle. And there was some reporting, you know, a couple of weeks ago by Golf Digest about this incident at the Farms Golf Club in Rancho Santa Fe where Phil allegedly, put his hands on an employee in a non-consensual way. He was asked to leave the grounds. He was no longer a member of the club. And as I lay out in my article on Scratch, he's had these very hasty, messy departures from two other golf clubs, the Madison Club out in the desert and the Bridges in Rancho Santa Fe. A second woman who I was able to reach told me about an incident at dinner with Phil where he was sort of aggressively propositioning her and using incredibly vulgar language. Two other people who were at that dinner corroborated her account. And so what you're seeing is there's just this long pattern of behavior with Phil going back over a decade. And I just felt as a kind of public service journalism, like this had to be known. Like this is now he's affecting a lot of people's lives. And there's this trail of damage behind Phil. And it's all laid out in the story.
0: We are joined right now by Alan Shipnook. It's on Scratch. It's in this column. It's an unbelievable read. So, Alan, for instance, you pose a question, and somebody close to Phil answers it. It's really interesting. Quote, what is the through line in his behavior? Because the behavior is reprehensible. How did the friend or the source that you found answer that?
3: Yeah, that Phil's just a dopamine addict, and everything in his life is about the dopamine rush. It was the way he played golf, you know, the high risk, high reward style that made him sort of a legend, and also set himself on fire plenty of times on the golf course. It's these financial shenanigans. He got involved in this insider trading case. Billy Walters, who was his friend and mentor, went to jail. Phil had to pay back over $1 million in ill-gotten gains, which is one of my favorite terms. Wasn't charged with wrongdoing, but, you know, he's admitted he's a gambling addict. And so it's just this need for action. You know, the friend even went on further. That's why he went to live golf, was just because that's where the action was. That's where the juice was. I think that's a line from Heat. You know, the action is the juice. You remember that?
0: And yeah.
3: It's a constant pattern of behavior. And you could have empathy for Phil because, you know, addiction is a serious thing, and he has sought treatment. And there's part of me that wants to be empathetic. But when you're harming so many people along the way, allegedly, and you're destroying relationships, and there's just this messiness. At some point, it becomes an issue of personal responsibility that transcends the addiction. Like, get help, surround yourself with better people, and do better. And clearly, you know, Phil is still failing at that.
0: The problem is, I have empathy for addicts, but it's like he's addicted to everything. Like, you tell this amazing story also in the column. Alan Shipnook is my guest. Why was Phil paying some kid at the golf course to drive around with his phone?
3: Right. So this was at the Bridges Golf Club in Rancho Santa Fe, and had multiple sources at the club, among members who played golf with Phil, who are close to Phil. These are not randos who just saw him in the locker room once. Like, these were close people to Phil, and they witnessed this behavior. And so, that he would pay this kid in the pro shop $500, and sometimes he would also do this with other members. He'd put his phone in the cart, say, "Hey, I'll catch up you on the back nine," and that would give him a couple hours where, if his wife was monitoring his location, it would be like, "Oh, he's on the second hole, he's on the third hole, he's on the fourth hole," and that would give time for Phil to sneak away and do whatever he might want to do unchaperoned. And you know, other members have said that there was this house on the golf course owned by a fellow member he was buddies with, and sometimes he would go there for rendezvous. And so this is all laid out in the story in great detail. And this is Phil's not a victim here. This is like a well thought out plan. And so it's telling. And the entire membership, no, that's not true. Many of the members at the Bridges were aware of this, and one of them called it an open secret. And so, again, it's this long-standing pattern that shows up in different places and different relationships with Phil and the people around him.
0: This column is on Scratch. Alan Shipnook is the author. You know, Alan, I believe it or not, I used to be a member at Madison back in the day, not because I played, but because I had some real estate there way back in the day, and not anymore. But what happened there? Why is he no longer a member there? And what was his act like at Madison? Because I do know that club, and I do know some of the membership.
3: Yeah, and so I did a podcast with Phil back in 2017 at the Madison Club, and he had, there's five, they call them suites, you and I might call them condos, whatever. There's five domiciles in the clubhouse that the members can purchase, and Phil had one of them, and it definitely had bachelor pad vibes, you know, dark leather furniture. The walls were covered with photos from his career. There was golf stuff everywhere. And Phil would spend a lot of time at the Madison Club, especially in December and January, getting ready for the season, and especially in March, getting ready for Augusta National and the Masters. And he was always there, you know, without his wife. The people at the club said they almost never saw Amy at the club, except around the Coachella Festival when she would sometimes stay there and take the kids to hear music. But otherwise, it was always Phil by himself. And, of course, you know, I talked to members and I talked to employees at the club, you know, Phil started having an overnight guest in his condo, and I even know the breakfast order he would send up. He'd go out to play golf, and he would have a veggie omelet and an almond milk latte delivered to the door while he was out playing golf. And so eventually that came to a boil, and the club got a phone call from the Mickelson family's wealth management firm, and they said, sell the condo. Phil's no longer a member. And, you know, the people who are close to Phil there and who were my sources said, you know, obviously that something happened and he was forced to leave. And so, again, you have the bridges, you have the Madison Club, you have the farms. I've had other people reach out to me since this story was published and told about other golf clubs where maybe there's some issues with Phil no longer being a member. And so it's you're talking about an all-time legend, one of the dozen greatest golfers of all time. When you start being unwelcome at golf clubs, who usually love to have the pros hang out, I mean, they'll give you a free membership just so you'll come and grace them with your presence. When you start getting barred from these places, those are serious transgressions, and it just points to this larger problem.
0: Yeah, I made the exact same point when that first story broke a couple of weeks back. That, man, those clubs want you so badly. It's such a good look for the club. If they're telling you to leave, then there's some really bad things going on. Alan Shipnick joins me for another couple of minutes, and I do appreciate it. Alan, so, for instance, you remember when he was thought to be the best family guy ever on tour? Remember when Amy was pregnant? Remember when Amy was sick? We all thought that he was the greatest family guy ever, but of course, those who knew. Why does Amy stay with him and stand by his side?
3: Well, that's a tough question to answer. I mean, I think that, you know, that was always part of Phil's brand, was the family guy. And I think it was genuine. I think that he loved playing that role. And so, you know, when he skipped the U.S. Open to go one of his kids' high school graduations, he felt no anguish about that. And when he won the Masters, when Amy and when his mom both were battling breast cancer, and that was a triumphant moment for the whole family. And those tears were real, you know. The people I talked to said, you know, something sort of changed with Phil in the middle of the 2000 and teens. You know, he had won the Open Championship at Muirfield in 2013, and he's called that kind of his greatest victory in a lot of ways. And after that, the wins dwindled, and, you know, Amy had beaten breast cancer, but she was not traveling nearly as much because of the wear and tear, and because she wanted to be, you know, home and take care of the three kids as they became teenagers, and they had these busy lives. And, you know, according to multiple sources on the story, Phil started drinking a lot more on the road, and that's when his behavior started to change. And so he's in his mid to late 40s. He's getting restless. He's unfulfilled on the golf course. You know, we can sort of speculate about why things started to go off the rails. You know, that was also around the time where the Billy Walters stuff blew up. There was this case with the stockbroker who Phil transferred money to pay off a debt to this overseas concern. The stockbroker got busted and went to prison. Phil, no charges against Phil. There was just an increasing amount of messiness. You know, I wrote a biography of Phil Mickelson, and there's stuff in the book about, you know, these shady bookies he's dealing with, and they were ripping him off and not paying them the money that Phil was owed. Because what is Phil going to do? He can't cry to the feds about that. And so there was just a lot of mess around Phil, and it's incredible that he was able to keep it bottled up for so long. You know, the Billy Walters stuff leaked out. Billy wrote a book. You know, he's not disguised his hatred towards Phil, but in a lot of ways, you know, Phil has skated on so many things, and it's just like part of the reason to do this story is that the bill has come due, and there's an accountability here. And people are, you know, I've seen a few randos in the Twitter comments saying, you know, Phil's a private citizen, he can do whatever he wants. That's not really the social compact. You know, when you become a superstar athlete, that you take the fame, the money, the adulation, the glory, what you're giving up is a little bit of your privacy. Everybody knows that's the drill. And if you want to be a role model, if you want to sell yourself as a paragon of family values, when it's revealed that that's just not true and that's all a facade, then sports fans want to know that, and they feel like,
0: Alan,
3: they have a right to
0: really
3: them.
0: Quickly, I'm so sorry, but I've got like 20 seconds. I want to make sure they know where to find it. Where do they find Scratch? Where do they find this column?
3: Yeah, scratch.golf is the website. I'm on my socials, of course, and it's kind of going around everywhere at this point. But yeah, I appreciate the plug. You know, I have shout out to Scratch. Like, this is a tough story. We had our own lawyer.
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0: on Sports. I'm Pat Boyle. Brad Evans is on vacay for the next week plus. And so filling in tonight, we got the Glass Man, PJ Glasser, will be with me for all 5 hours tonight. 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Well, PJ, it feels like it was about, I don't know, 2 months too late. I mean, at the most, or at being most gracious, about a month too late, but the Mets finally did it. I think they relieved Carlos Mendoza of his suffering. I mean, like, they did him a job. They did him a favor. The Mets finally fire Carlos Mendoza. They're 34-47. They're currently on a 6-game losing streak. They're only 2 games ahead of the Rockies for the worst record in the National League. And the Mets are just, they're just flat out a laughingstock. When you consider the record-setting $320+ million payroll, for this team to be this bad, 26th in batting average, nearly dead last in OPS, 24th in runs, bottom half in pitching, one of the worst defenses in baseball. They just had a 6-hour game in the doubleheader on Wednesday night against the Cubs. This has been one of the biggest disgraces in baseball this century for how much money has been poured into this team, for how much talent is on this team. On paper, they are a joke. And PJ, I don't know how much Carlos Mendoza is to blame. As the manager, he's 70-92 over his last 162 games. I think the finger should be pointed squarely at the president, David Stearns. I don't know how much longer he's going to be able to keep his job, but Carlos Mendoza, there's a lot of people, oh, it's not his fault, like, he didn't do anything wrong. Like, let's relax. I'm sure Carlos Mendoza is a nice guy, but they're a dog crap team, to be very nice here on the radio. They are a dog crap team. They have no fundamentals. Their pitching is terrible. Their hitting is terrible. Like, yes, he is to blame. He is to blame, and after a certain point, you've got to make a move. You've got to do something. But there are bigger problems than Carlos Mendoza for this Mets team. But, PJ, your overall thoughts to the news today that I feel like we've been waiting for a long time.
1: Yeah, Pat, I'm with you, man. It definitely feels like this news has been a long time coming. It is interesting, the timing of it all at the end of June, that this is when they decide to make the move. I agree with you, though. I think Stearns is the one who's most to blame. I think Mendoza's a pretty good manager. I wouldn't be shocked if he gets another job when the cycle rolls around in the offseason and in the winter meetings. But for his 3 years that he was in Queens, this Mets team, Pat, quite frankly, has not been very good. If it wasn't for that stretch where they got hot after they started, whatever it was, 19-34, and then got on a roll, went to the playoffs, had that great win in the wild card series against the Brewers, beat the Phillies before losing to the Dodgers. Then they got off to a good start last year before they just had an absolutely brutal collapse, and that's kind of carried into this season. For a majority of Mendoza's tenure, the Mets have not been a very good team, and I think the reason for that is the roster that has been constructed. It feels like for most of the guys on their payroll, Pat, even though that they're talented, even though that they've acquired future Hall of Famers and all-star caliber players, they're overpaying a bunch of these guys, and they're just getting stars just to get stars. You know, there's a reason why the Dodgers are successful, and it's not that they spend money, but they also develop. They also bring up guys in their system, and they're smart about how they use their money. They don't spend just to spend, it feels like the Mets do. And it's definitely backfired on in the last 3 years. They had an interesting offseason, as we all know. They decided to move on from Pete Alonso, who was a fan favorite. They decided to move on from other position players, from pitchers. They brought in some other guys. It just hasn't worked out for them. So, Pat, to me, The Mets are in a very similar situation that the Red Sox were in, where I know Red Sox fans very much feel like the front office and ownership is the big issue. But Cora and the guys on that staff are at the front line. They took the blame, and they're the guys that get fired. If it continues, then you'll start to see changes made in the front office. So Mendoza's gone for now. We kind of all expected this with the way the Mets season has been going. Stearns is definitely next, and I think it's only a matter of when and not if. Because this Mets team, just they don't have any hope. They're not fun to watch. They're not likable. The fans aren't behind this team. And the money that they are spending, clearly whatever they are, whatever their plan is, just is not working at all for the Mets right now. And it's a shame because I do think Mendoza is a good manager. He just was not given the benefit of the doubt, obviously, with the Mets.
0: 310-840-4910 is the phone number to join the show. Who do you blame for the Mets' failures? Do you think that Carlos Mendoza should have been fired? And, or do you think, like me and PJ, that this is all on President David Stearns? He's the one that built this train wreck. And then also, is this the biggest disgrace in baseball this century? Think about it. And think about the last year and a half here. Not even the last year and a half, the last 12 months. PJ mentioned it. You know, the Mets had, they were bottoming out in 2024, and then they had the miracle with Grimace and OMG with the song that Jose Iglesias, who was on the team, and he wrote it, and it was they brought out a cast of characters like it was a Disney cartoon book. Hawk to a girl made an appearance, and they just rode the magic carpet ride all the way to the world, the NLCS. They were two wins away against the Dodgers from getting to the World Series. They bring that momentum into last year. They had the best record in baseball going into Father's Day weekend. And then they collapsed. You needed 84 wins to get into the playoffs last year. They couldn't beat out the Cincinnati Reds. They were terrible. And that has now continued into this year, PJ. Like you mentioned, 13 games under 500 with a record-setting payroll. And were the richest owner in baseball, richest single owner in baseball, and Steve Cohen, because the Dodgers conglomerate, they got like 10 billionaires chipping in together now every single year. But Steve Cohen, on his own, the richest owner in baseball, and several all-star caliber players, guys that have been all-stars on that roster, and they are a disgrace. So, again, I think that the last year, the Mets collapsing last year and what they've done this year, and even just this season, I think this might be the biggest disgrace in baseball that we've seen in the last 20 years, the biggest underachieving. The payroll, the talent, the expectations. They have failed miserably, and I don't know if they have any shot of turning this thing around, but, you know, just to kind of explain, for those of you that aren't diehard baseball fans, and I know that most people, you follow your own team and that's it, let me just give you a snapshot of some of the failures of David Stearns here in just the last couple of years. This past offseason was the starkest. Like, every move he has made, it's failed miserably. They decided not to re-sign Pete Alonso and didn't even offer him a contract. The guy that was the face of the franchise, that was the record setter for the home runs in franchise history and was on his way to hit 500 home runs. Pete Alonso, no matter what you want to say about his defense, and PJ, you've had the pleasure of watching Pete Alonso up close and personal this year. Yes, at times, he's not a good defensive first baseman. Yes, he strikes out a ton. Pete Alonso will give you basically 40 home runs and 100 RBIs every single season without fail. And this year he's hitting .253 with an OPS of .815, which is the highest that he's had in the last 3 years. And he's got 18 home runs and 55 RBIs. And we're halfway through the season. So he's on pace for 36 and 110. Just playing to the back of his baseball card every year. The Mets said, we're not even going to waste an offer on Pete Alonso. They let him walk. The Orioles have him now. In return, they replaced him with Mark Vientos. They said, this is Mark Vientos' time to shine. He's been terrible. He has been terrible. They moved on. They traded Brandon Nimmo, who is a very solid center fielder that, yes, is inconsistent, but is a very good bat at times. They traded him for Marcus Semien. He's been terrible, and he's hurt. They traded away Jeff McNeil to the A's. And instead, again, Marcus Semien to play second base and to replace Brandon Nimmo was actually Luis Robert, and he has been hurt. Shocker, guy that's always hurt, gets hurt again. And the Mets gave him nearly $20 million. And then they lose Edwin Diaz to the Dodgers, which I don't know how much you can blame David Stearns for doing that. Well, I remember back in December when Edwin Diaz went to the Dodgers, he basically didn't give the Mets a chance to counter. At least that's how it was reported. Well, they then try to sign Devin Williams from the Yankees, who had not been what he was in Milwaukee. And shocker, he has been buns, Devin Williams, again this year. So all four of those main replacements have all been terrible or have gotten hurt. Then on top of that, they basically, David Stearns, he's tried to say, well, we're not going to spend a ton of money on pitching. We're going to try to go bargain bin hunting. We're going to bring back Sean Manaea. We're going to bring back David Peterson. Those guys have been terrible. Kodai Senga hasn't been able to stay healthy in over a year, hurt once again. The two big acquisitions that they made, PJ, that, like, again, in the offseason, you're like, you can't blame this. They're spending money. They're short-term contracts. Great moves on paper. Freddie Peralta and Bo Bichette. And those guys have been terrible. So it's everything that David Stearns has touched where you could say, all right, this move is a gamble. Or on paper, you're like, this move makes a ton of sense. Ones that would, like, you couldn't predict the season that Freddie Peralta's having. Everything he has touched has turned to crap. So that is why David Stearns really should be fired. And PJ, he should be fired before the trade deadline. I don't, if I'm the Mets, if I'm Steve Cohen, if I'm the owner, I don't want him making, I don't want him trading off assets and trying to restock this farm system, which is supposed to be the saving grace. David Stearns building such a great farm system. Most of the young players that have been called up, they haven't done anything. I'm sick of hearing about it. He should not be allowed to fulfill his duties for another day longer. You mentioned it. I mentioned it. Mendoza had to go. He's not been a good manager, but the guy that built this train wreck is David Stearns, and I can't believe that he's going to be able to keep his job, what, to the end of the season and even longer?

0: like Steve Cohn, and he has all this money. Like this is the main part of your job, Pat, is you got to identify the guys to pay and the guys not to pay, because you know that you have a bankroll to go out and spend guys, but you better make sure that you're right about the guys that you're giving money to and the guys that you're getting, that you're letting walk. And to your point, it's almost impressive how bad he's been, how much he's missed on the guys he let go and the guys he brought in to replace the former Mets. So, you know, they got to move on. And I think the fact that they didn't fire Stearns along with Mendoza tells me that they're going to keep him through the season, at least through the trade deadline. And you're right, man. I mean, if you're a Mets fan, how can you trust this guy to put you in a position where you're better off next season? Because certainly the Mets are going to be sellers. They're going to try and get rid of some of these players. Has Stearns given you any confidence that he can get good returns for any of these guys, that he's going to get prospects that are going to help you in the future? They're in a really tough spot. They need a complete teardown. They need a complete rebuild. And while it's great to have a super rich owner that can go out and get anybody, the Mets need to understand that you still need to execute the fundamentals of the front office of baseball in terms of scouting and, you know, building a roster through your farm system and those kinds of things, because they've tried it all different kinds of ways, Pat. I mean, they've gone after Scherzer and Verlander. They've tried to go after the future Hall of Fame pitchers that are in their 40s to get those guys at one more good year. That hasn't worked. Then they've tried to go after some of these veteran bats like Bichette and Luis Robert. That hasn't worked. Like, nothing they're doing is working when they're spending all this money. So they need to completely tear it down. They need to bring in a new GM. They need to bring in a new manager. And look, you're not going to tell Steve Cohn to stop spending money. It's good that he's willing to spend and willing to bring in great players, but you just need a GM that is able to identify players that are going to help you. And I think we've just seen more than enough to know that David Stearns is not that guy.
1: Like, sooner or later, accountability's got to be the word. And accountability has been the word for the manager, for Carlos Mendoza. Accountability's got to be the reasoning that Steve Cohn fires David Stearns. I don't want to hear about his track record in Milwaukee. And I know that some of the players that he developed are now shining for the Milwaukee Brewers again. I'm sorry, you don't for 5-6 years worth of screw ups. I know it hasn't been that long, but like, how much longer are we, like, how much longer of a leash is he going to get? You don't just continue to get to screw up on all your big moves and just keep your job. There's got to be accountability, man. And that's why I can't fathom how he's going to continue to keep his job through the rest of this season and maybe through the offseason. Why? Just because of his track record in Milwaukee? Because the moves he made in year one, which are few and far, but, you know, those were few of those, the moves that he made turning that team around in 2024? I'm sorry. And he said it. Look, I give David Stearns credit in this. He took responsibility today. You know, he said, we don't think we have a managerial problem. You know, the moves we've made this offseason, they just haven't worked. But he said, quote, in these roles, you're a partner with the manager. Carlos and I spoke almost every day for the last 2.5 years. So these are very difficult decisions. I have a ton of respect for him. And then somebody in the media asked him, quote, so if you're the partner with the manager, do you think you should step down? End quote. And I thought that, bang, like, mic drop. That's it right there. You even said it yourself. We don't have a managerial problem. He basically said, this is all my fault. So I don't understand what Steve Cohen's doing. You have all the money in the world, dude. This has been a failure. Like, it's a guy that was the famous billionaire investor. He's watching his stock basically plummet, even though I'm sure they'll still make a decent amount of money this year. They might not have any fans at the ballpark in August. And yeah, that'll hurt a bit. That'll hurt probably a decent amount. But Steve Cohen's watching his stock plummeting right now, and he's like the dog in the house that's on fire. Yeah, this is fine. Everything's fine. I've just got, if nothing else, I've got a lot of blind faith that David Stearns is gonna turn this around. And it's like, nope, here's the stock, red, red, red, red. He's just gonna ride this thing to the bottom? Like, you're gonna keep buying the dip here, Steve? Like, sooner or later, brother, you gotta count your losses and just get out. And so, yeah, PJ, at this point, if he didn't go with Mendoza, I don't see how David Stearns gets fired before the end of the season, but I wouldn't let him handle this trade deadline where you need to sell off Freddie Peralta, You need to sell off other pieces that are on expiring.

0: contracts, and you need to try to rebuild. Like, the Mets need a, like, they need a full rebuild, man. I don't care that Juan Soto's on this team and you're paying him gobs of money. I don't care what you think. They don't even think that highly of Francisco Lindor, and that's part of the problem, too. All right, PJ, we go back to the beginning of the year. They were going to basically say Francisco Lindor is the captain of the Mets, and then all of a sudden it was like, oh, no, like, there's a lot of leaders in this locker room. I think that was to appease Juan Soto, and that just goes to prove to you, and to all my Mets fans, that when the Mets stole Juan Soto away from the Yankees, that buying one of the richest and best players in baseball, it don't guarantee you rings. And Mets fans have had to eat a lot of you-know-what here over the last 12 months with or without Juan Soto, because he really hasn't been that much of a difference maker for them.
1: You know, and $725 million cures a lot of problems, Pat, but I'm sure Soto's probably wishing he stayed with the Yankees instead of the Mets, with the way that it looks like those two franchises, the trajectory for both of those teams. I'm glad you brought up Stearns, though, and how he came from the Brewers, the reason that he got the Mets job. It's got to be tough for these GMs, too, when you're at a place like Milwaukee, that's small market. You're not a free agent destination. Your owner doesn't spend a lot of money, and you're constantly retooling. You're constantly trying to find the hidden gems. You're constantly trying. It's the money ball kind of way of winning games in baseball. And then you go to the Mets and it's just completely different. And I think a lot of these teams, Pat, they struggle. And I give Andrew Freeman and the Dodgers a ton of credit, because he's a guy who came from Tampa, where it's the same kind of thing. Small market, money ball type baseball. He brings that philosophy with him to the Dodgers. They keep that, but then also they have the big checkbooks and the big wallets to be able to go out, get the Otanis, get the Freemans, get the Mookie Betts, those sorts of things. And it's that great balance. That's what the Mets need to find, and that's what their next general manager needs to be able to do. And certainly, you know, Mendoza, I mean, he could have been better. And when you're paying a lot of these guys the amount of money that Cone and the Mets are paying, you got to manage personalities. And you just brought up about how, you know, it was interesting how they handled the whole who's the captain of the Mets thing going into the season. It's going to be an interesting job moving forward, Pat, and not one that I'm sure is all that intriguing. I mean, look, it's great to be the manager of the Mets. You'll get paid a lot of money to do so. But as long as Stearns is there, it just kind of feels like you're set up for failure.
0: Yeah, 310-840-4910. Again, who do you blame for the Mets' failures? And the New York Mets in 2026, one of the biggest disgraces in baseball this century. 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All right, when we get back, we'll take your calls, we'll take your texts. You can also tweet the show at BetMGM Tonight, and we'll further the conversation. Who should be the next Mets manager? There's a lot of very juicy options, and there is still half a season to play. Do you give the Mets any chance to have a 2024-like season and make a miracle happen? If the Phillies can do it, why can't the Mets? He's PJ Glasser filling in for Brad Evans. I'm Pat Boyle. We're just getting rolling here on this Friday. 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
1: Welcome on back. 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I'm Pat Boyle. I got PJ Glasser with me filling in for Brad Evans. Phone number to join the show, 310-840-4910. Who do you blame for the Mets' failures? Manager Carlos Mendoza, President David Stearns? A tale as old as time. Is it just on the players? Are the players just not that good? And is this the biggest disgrace of a team this century in baseball? Record-setting $320-plus million payroll, and they are 13 games under 500. So we'll take your calls on that, but PJ, is there any chance you give the Mets for turning this thing around? Like, can they pull off another Grimace miracle here, like they did in 2024 when they were, 11 games under 500 in the middle of June, and then Grimace came to the stadium, and then Jose Iglesias wrote the song OMG, and you had a cast of characters of thousands that helped inspire a magic carpet ride all the way to the Mets being the best team in baseball in the second half of the season in 2024, and they took the Dodgers to Game 6 in the NLCS. Can they do that again? Because I just look down the turnpike and where I'm at right now in Philadelphia, and the Phillies have done it for a second time. Remember 4 years ago, they were 11 games under 500. They fired Joe Girardi. They're bringing Rob Thompson. They get all the way to the World Series. And here again this season, they start off 9-19. They fire Rob Thompson. They bring in Donnie Baseball. And here they are. They're 36-17 since then. And they've climbed within four games in the NL East lead. Nothing's different about this team. Nothing's different about the makeup of them. Other than that, they needed a spark. And they got it. Do you think the Mets can find a similar spark? I say no chance. And look, I said there was no chance the Phillies were going to turn it around. I was dead wrong. If the Mets find a way to do the same thing, I'll gladly be the first one to admit I was wrong again. This is a half of a season of a sample size. They have a bunch of injuries they have to overcome. I just don't see it happening.
2: I'm with you, and yeah, I don't think there's any chance that the Mets are going to come back and maybe threaten to make the playoff spot or give themselves a chance to make it late in September. The Phillies, at least you've seen this core group have sustained success. You know that they've won a lot of games together. They have a good pitching staff with Wheeler and Sanchez. Like, they have guys there. They needed a spark. They got off to a terrible start. Harper wasn't hitting. Turner wasn't hitting. A lot of these guys weren't really outside of Schwarber. And then all of a sudden, bats started to wake up. The pitching was good. And they won a lot of games. I just don't really see that out of the Mets, Pat. The hitting's been bad all year. They're dealing with injuries. And the pitching, McLean's been okay. But Peralta and Peterson, Manaea, I just don't really trust these guys to go on a run and get hot. And the schedule, you talk about, you probably got to get going here pretty quickly and turn things around. Well, they play those Phillies at home for three, then they go on the road for Toronto to three, and then they play Atlanta for four. So they got a tough 10-game stretch here coming up against the Phillies, the Blue Jays, and the Braves. It's going to be tough sledding. And then even when they play some of the worst teams in Major League Baseball, those teams are saying to themselves, oh, this is our opportunity to maybe win a series because we're going up against the Mets, who are really struggling. I just think it's too tall of a mountain to climb. The Phillies, you had seen them do that before, dig themselves in a hole, come back. That group has been together, and they got themselves back on track. This Mets team, Pat, is lifeless. I can't see it coming. So no chance. I'm buying in on the Mets making a second half surge or bounce back, turning this thing around. I think they're cooked.
1: Yeah. And again, for me, you mentioned it. The Phillies, like, even if they weren't performing at first, you're like, all right, these guys have a track record. Yeah, there are some guys on the Mets that have a track record, but a lot of them are hurt. Like Marcus Semien, who they traded, Brandon Nimmo to the Rangers for and brought him in because they wanted an upgrade defensively and they wanted him to replace Jeff McNeil. Marcus Semien just got hurt the other day. He's been terrible anyway, but he's got a hip flexor injury. He's on the 10-day IL. Luis Robert, who they brought in for under almost $20 million a year. He's been out for almost 2 months now. He could be back in about a week or so, but he was on the 60-day IL. Soto's battling a minor back issue. He missed the one game of the doubleheader. You know, it's Juan Soto. You would think he's going to perform. Tyrone Taylor, who's been a key, outfield piece for them, also on a hip flexor injury, currently on a rehab assignment. Christian Scott was on the 15-day IL. He's expected to come back this weekend, but hasn't been good, nowhere near what he looked like in his rookie season 2 years ago. Jorge Polanco, another one of the big offseason acquisitions, 60-day IL with a broken wrist. And Clay Holmes was one of the big pieces that went down because he was pitching well in the starting rotation, and then he broke his fibula, and he's on the 60-day IL. And I would give him a slim chance to pitch again this season. He's basically done. And you got a few relief pitchers. So all the injuries on top of the guys underperforming. Yeah, I don't think there's a chance. So I think the next thing the Mets are going to get excited about, and Mets fans are going to get excited about, is who's going to be the next Mets manager. You know, right now they've got VP of player development, Andy Green, who's taken over. He's been in the front office. He's going to come now down inside the dugout. By the way, Andy Green was on the Mets in 2009, which was also one of the worst seasons in Mets franchise history, when they also had 20-plus players spend time on the disabled list that year. And so I just find that ironic. Andy Green is going to be the interim. But who should be the next Mets manager, PJ? I'll give you a couple options. And if you want to choose one of those, great. If you have somebody else, I would love that. But obviously, the obvious one is Alex Cora, right? Yeah. Fired this year, earlier this year by the Red Sox. The Phillies went approached him. He turned it down. He goes, dude, I need to spend some time with my family. Cora is the most obvious. Then you have Beltran, who was the Mets manager for like a week in 2019 before he got implicated in the sign-stealing scandal. You got Robbie Thompson, who just got fired by the Phillies. You've got Dick Scott, who's the AAA Mets manager. And then a name that I keep hearing, Albert Pujols. That's right, the Albert Pujols. Any of those guys, PJ, or you think somebody else?
2: Well, certainly Cora, like you were saying. I mean, that makes the most sense. Guy has been a really good manager, won the World Series with the Red Sox, was on the Astros staff when they won a few as well. But Pat, as I talked about in the opening segment, I really think the Red Sox and the Mets are in similar situations. And even though I'm sure Cora wants to manage again, does he want to put himself in a similar spot where it feels like maybe the front office is letting him down a little bit? Now, the Red Sox, a lot of their fans, the gripe that they have is they don't feel like ownership is spending and they don't care. We know that is not the case with the Mets. We know that Steve Cohen is spending and he does care. The money that they're choosing to use to give out to players has been the issue. So Cora makes the most sense from a name standpoint, and I think the Mets would be thrilled to have him. I don't know if he would 100% take that job, though. Beltran, that would be an interesting one. A great former Met, like you said, had an interesting run there with the sign stealing. But would he be willing to come back? I actually will throw another name at you, Pat, that I think is very interesting. What about A.J. Hinch going to the Mets next season? He's with the Tigers right now. They've also been super disappointing. We know Scooble's going to get traded. They're going to be in a rebuild. Is Hinch the kind of guy that wants to go through a rebuild, right? Like, after the Astros thing, he just wanted to get a job back in baseball, managing a team. Tigers took a shot. He did a great job. They went to the ALDS this past season before losing to Seattle in that fifth game. But if I'm the Mets, that's who I would be looking at, because I think with the way that the Tigers, with their franchise and how that's trending, with them getting ready to sell and maybe looking at a rebuild, Hinch doesn't strike me as a guy that wants to go through that. I think he wants to go to a contender. He wants to go to a franchise that wants to spend, that's willing to win, those kinds of things. And I think the Mets could be an interesting option. So if I was New York, I would be definitely weighing my options with A.J. Hinch, and seeing if he might have any interest in taking that job.
1: That's a very, very good take. I like the idea of A.J. Hinch, but I'll tell you, I think it's going to be Albert Pujols. I think it's going to be Albert Pujols. Now, remember, he managed the DR in the World Baseball Classic, and he's the president of baseball operations for one of the Dominican Winter League teams. But he has reportedly expressed interest in the Mets manager job, and he did it like in the offseason when they went into the season with Mendoza being a lame duck going into the final year of his contract. And Pujols apparently has a very, very tight relationship with Mr. Juan Soto, who we know in many ways runs the show now for the New York Mets. So I think it's going to be Albert Pujols at the end of the year. I think the Mets are going to take a chance on a guy that is, it would be his first big league manager job. And if it is still David Stearns running the show, which he shouldn't be, but that's a very easy way. First time manager. Here's how we do things. Here's the analytics. Here is what we do for the lineup. We're going to give you the lineup every day. We're going to make it very easy for you. We just need you to connect with the players. We need you to keep things light and playful. And you're only a couple of years retired. And we just need to make sure that Mr. Juan Soto feels happy. Okay. Can you keep Juan Soto happy for us, Albert? I think it's going to be Albert Pujols. And I like the idea of a guy managing for the first time. I don't think it's crazy. We've seen it happen before. So Pujols, not necessarily my vote. I would get the proven Alex Cora if he wants it, but don't be shocked if the Mets go for Albert Pujols over Alex Cora this offseason.
2: I don't think that's a bad call. And to your point, if they bring in Pujols or whoever they bring in, they definitely are going to want that manager to connect with the stars and Soto, especially. And Pujols is a Dominican guy, right? With Soto. So that would definitely make a lot of sense. The Mets, it's going to be interesting. First off, are they going to move forward with Stearns after this season? It seems like you think they are going to. I think that there's probably it's more likely they do than they don't. I think it's about 70-30 right now, with 70% that he's going to be the GM for the Mets next season. But Pat, I almost think if it is Stearns, I agree. I could see the logic of bringing in a first-time manager and letting kind of Stearns continue to run everything and take a bunch off of his plate. If it's not Stearns and they bring in another general manager and shake things up, I could see them just rolling the dice and going with somebody totally out of left field, kind of like the Mendoza hiring was, if they want to go with the proven guys. So they could go a bunch of different ways, but I do think a lot of it depends on what they decide to do with Stearns.
1: Yeah, Monty, VP Michael Montgomery in our show chat said the Mets should trade for Craig Counsell. And
2: our guy,
1: David Dexter said, Yadi Molina. What about Wally Backman? I think Wally Backman just came back to coach the Staten Island Ferry Hawks or whatever the hell they're called. And that's been PJ, that's been a thing for 20 years. The Mets need, when I would do shows in WFAN, the Mets need to bring back Wally Backman. I mean, geez. 310-840-4910. Let's get to a phone call here. Let's go to Ross in New Jersey, who is a Mets fan. Let's hear a Mets fan's thoughts on this. Ross. Well, two months too late, but what do you think, Ross?
3: You know, I got to be some sort of grimace myself on this show. How many times, Pat, during our Nick playoff run would I call in at halftime, call the play that specific game off, call the playoff run off, and then they go on an all-time run in the second half to my call. Now, yesterday I call you up, just singing the praises of the end of the year, and a day later is finally at the end of the line. For Mendy. Listen, I think you brought it up perfectly. I don't think it's his fault, period. I don't think it's any one person's fault, period. If there's anybody that gets the majority of blame, it's obviously the GM who's overseen this disaster. I think one thing, this is more so on the Stearns note, though. I've been running with the notion that, and I wouldn't trade, talk about all-time runs, obviously didn't result in a title like our Knicks just did, but the 2024 run and the theatrics that came with it, I wouldn't trade for anything in the world. But now in hindsight, a year and a half later, where the franchise is, I look back at it. I think that was the worst possible thing that could happen for the organization, right? The fact that Luis Severino and Sean Manaea went from, being one foot out the league to being, bona fide aces, the apparitions of Jose Iglesias and JD Martinez, and we thought their careers were all but over. And I think the fact that it worked that year for that second half instilled in the minds of Cohen and Stearns that process could work for the rest of their, overseeing of the franchise. Look at what they did with Frankie Montas, all these other signings that have been, similar and just haven't worked out. One thing I'll say about replacements, though, I think there's something, too, now you see across the league. There's guys like Steven Vogt, and hasn't really worked out for Kurt Suzuki, but a lot of these, hall of very good catchers in their playing days. I know, Mike Napoli is a bench coach for the Reds, I think. One of those guys that were catchers when they played weren't, all-time names, but have kind of, seen, the entire playing field and know how to manage a game. We've seen it work out with Cleveland. I'm not sure if a guy like a Napoli or somebody across the league could be, an obscure name, but also I'm kind of intrigued by the Pujols rumors as well.
1: Yeah, Ross, good stuff, brother. Good stuff, man. Yeah, I feel like catchers, it's cliched. Maybe it's corny, PJ, but I feel like catchers always make good managers, or at least they make good managerial candidates, right? So
2: on paper,
1: that's another angle that
2: Brad Ausmus was another guy when he was with the Tigers, but that didn't work out great.
1: Yes.
2: He popped into my head. So yeah, the catchers definitely, a lot of them try to get into the managerial game.
1: AJ Przinski, is he a manager? Is he coaching? What is he doing? Is he on the broadcast team for the White Sox?
2: Yeah, he's in the booth. Yeah, yeah. David Ross is another good one. That's a good call.
1: Yeah, Rossi.
2: The Angels had Mike Socha for a long time. Mike Matheny was the manager of the Cardinals and the Royals for a while too. So, I mean, you got a bunch of these guys that are former catchers.
1: Yogi,
2: as well. I'm sure we're missing a bunch. Yep. I'm sure we're missing a couple others as well. So we didn't have any catchers on our list, but certainly Napoli could be somebody to watch, or yeah, maybe there's somebody else that we're not thinking of that could be a name that pops up in the coaching search.
1: Well, if you want to commiserate about the Mets, you can give us a call at 310-840-4910. Who should be their next manager? But when we come back, we're going to go streaking. And even though Brad is on vacation, and he, of course, fittingly took somebody where their game got postponed last night, he's taking his record-setting 15-game streak onto vacation with him. We're going to see if we can get you a perfect slate of correctly picked hits when we come back. It's PJ Glasser in for Brad. I'm Pat Boyle. 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
12: This week's Findlay Cadillac Henderson Player Performance of the Week is going out to the Atlanta Dream's Angel Reese, as she became the fastest player in the WNBA history to reach 1,000 career rebounds as the Atlanta Dream earned their 113-96 victory against Caitlin Clark and the Indiana Fever on Saturday of Father's Day weekend. Nobody in league history has reached 1,000 career boards faster than Reese. It took the third-year center 79 games to hit the mark, comfortably topping the 89 games Tina Charles needed to amass that total. Angel Reese has sought a trademark on the term Mebounds. Now she has full ownership of a WNBA record for rebounding, zero paperwork required. She entered Saturday as one of three players in the WNBA averaging a double-double at 15.1 points and 12.2 rebounds. Meanwhile, Reese's new teammates regularly refer to her as the missing piece to a team on the cusp of championship contention.
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1: 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I'm Pat Boyle. 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All right, it is just past 6:45 p.m. Eastern here. It's a Friday edition. Brad and his record-setting 15-game streak is on vacay, but that is fine because PJ has been nearly flawless, and he'll try to continue to do so. Let's go streaking!
2: We won a game yesterday. We win one today, that's two in a row. We win one tomorrow, that's called a winning streak. It has happened before.
3: We're going streaking! Yes!
1: All righty, everybody on the crew picks a batter that they think will get a hit. And PJ, you are lifetime on this show. 11 out of 12. You've only gotten it wrong once. Incredible. And you've got a three-game streak currently going. You kick us off here. You've been the hottest guy out of anybody that has done this segment. Who you going?
4: Yeah, I appreciate it. We're going to try and keep it rolling, Pat. I'll take Freddie Freeman tonight against Walker Buehler in Dodgers, Padres. One of the best rivalries in baseball. Buehler going up against his former team. Freddie 5-for-20 against Walker Buehler lifetime. I think he gets a base hit today, so hopefully we go 12-for-13 lifetime, 4 in a row. I will take Freddie Freeman.
1: All righty. I'm going with Vladdy. Give me Vlad Guerrero Jr. here tonight. Blue Jays against the Texas Rangers. Nathan Eovaldi on the mound for Texas, and I love the lifetime numbers for Vladdy. 12-for-27. That's a .444 batting average against Nathan Eovaldi. And not only that, you take a look at Vladdy and what he has done at home this year. Basically the same splits when he's been on the road. But, you know, Vladdy's also gone two straight games without a hit. So there's times where you want to play the guy on the streak. There's times, honestly, you want to play a guy that's gone two straight games without a hit because that don't happen frequently for Vladdy. So I think he's due. I think the lifetime numbers are there. He's going to get a hit off Eovaldi tonight. Give me Vladdy to push my streak to 2 in a row. Let's go to the owner and operator of batters-box.com. That's Monty, Michael Montgomery, our VP. He's looking for 3 in a row. Monty, who are you going with tonight?
5: Give me Jonathan Aranda against Zach Gallen. He's given up the third most hits in all of baseball. He's been horrible this year. Aranda, 13 highest rated hitter on my board tonight. Dominating right-handed pitchers, 392 WOBA, 40% hard contact rate, 222 ISO. On the flip side, lefties destroying Gallen, 52% hard contact rate allowed this season, 400 WOBA. Both those numbers are just insane. Two trends I like, 48 games with an elite rating for Aranda, getting a hit 67% of the time. Other side of that, Gallen faced 63 elite rated hitters, 68% of them are getting a hit. So love those two trends. And then lastly, Aranda, like I said, has been great against right-handed pitching, so he's got a 4-star pitch mix rating against Gallen's pitch arsenal, batting average over 300 on both of Gallen's main pitches to left-handed hitters, which are forcing fastball and changeup. So give me Jonathan Aranda tonight.
1: Beautiful. And then finally, we've got Double D, David Dykstra, filling in for producer Brandon Combs tonight, running the board back in Chicago. Double D, who are you rocking with tonight, brother?
6: Sorry, no Cubs picks tonight, guys. I am sticking with my homer team, the Philadelphia Phillies. Kyle Schwarber back in the lineup tonight and going up against a second-time starter in Zach Thornton. I think the Phillies jump all over him early and get it done quickly.
1: All right. There you go. I'm going with Vladdy. Monty's going with Jonathan Aranda. Double D is going with Kyle Schwarber. And PJ, looking to make it 12 out of 13, is riding Freddie Freeman tonight. I forgot about Kate Constable, by the way, PJ. She's actually hitting 1,000. She's 5-for-5. But You're right there next to where we're with 11 for 12. All right, come back. Who's going to have the bigger impact this year, Giannis or LaMelo?
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4: Westwood One Sports presents this World Soccer Update. Earlier today, France claimed Group I in Boston with the 4-1 win over a heavily rotated Norway squad with no Erling Haaland. PSG winger Ousmane Dembele was the star with a hat-trick within the first 32 minutes. As France cruised, and Norway moves on as the runner-up. Senegal kept their chances to qualify alive, throttling 10-man Iraq 5-0 in Toronto. Coming up at 8 o'clock Eastern, Group H in Houston, a Cabo Verde team that has been one of the stories of the tournament, hoping to keep the dream alive as they take on Saudi Arabia, who needs a win tonight. Meanwhile, Lamine Yamal and Spain face Uruguay in Guadalajara. Spain currently top the group on 4 points, Uruguay on 2 points. All four teams still alive in Group H. Kickoff in an hour. The group stage concludes tomorrow. Round of 32 starts Sunday. The U.S. faces Bosnia on Wednesday. I'm Lucas Panzeca, Westwood One Sports.
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9: My fans, we've got Dani Clupinger joining the show again. She was with us a month ago, right before the start of Roland Garros, the French Open. And now we are on the precipice of Wimbledon. Get your berries and cream out, mates, because we've got grass tennis coming up on Monday. Wimbledon, the third major of the year, starts Monday morning, 6 a.m. Eastern. So Dani's going to join us tonight, host of Tennis Channel. She is locked in, great with the sports betting for the tennis as well. So we'll get some picks from Dani and who she thinks is going to win it all, men's and women's side. You got Serena Williams, who is back. You've got Jannik Sinner trying to win, maybe not, you know, get affected by heat stroke this time. No Carlos Alcaraz, but plenty of storylines and plenty of good picks to make ahead of the grass major in London. So we're going to talk to Dani Clupinger at 9 p.m. Eastern. 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But PJ, let's pivot. Let's talk some hoops because we've had a couple of days now to breathe, or a day for the one trade, a couple of days on the other. And now as we've had the two big blockbuster NBA trades go down this week, Giannis going to the Miami Heat, LaMelo Ball going to the Minnesota Timberwolves, I think it's a good debate to have. Which player do you think will have a bigger impact on their new team this year, Giannis or LaMelo? T-Wolves starving for a young, dual-capable point guard. They get that. They maybe fill the bigger need in terms of a positional aspect. But the Heat have obviously been mired in play-in territory for years, and they've been lacking a superstar. Sorry, Bam Adebayo. So, PJ, who do you think is going to have the bigger impact on their new team this year? Giannis for the Heat or LaMelo for the T-Wolves?
10: Yeah, it's an interesting question. I think most people would probably side with Giannis. He's still a top five player in the league when healthy. You make the blockbuster trade. You give up all those assets for him. Tyler Hero, a couple other guys, some draft picks. I'm actually going to go with LaMelo, Pat, though. I'm very intrigued to see how this backcourt tandem with LaMelo and Anthony Edwards work out. You're talking about one of the very best passers in the NBA, guy that averaged over 20 points a game, who's going to help take away some of the ball handling from Anthony Edwards. He's going to help take away some of the shot making from Anthony Edwards. And I love Tim Connelly, and I love what he's all about, man, and how he isn't afraid to take big swings, and he's not afraid to mix it up. And he understands, you know, that the NBA is changing and the teams that he has to go through in the Western Conference are changing. And obviously now, if you're a Western Conference team, you got to go through San Antonio and OKC. Those are the next teams, the two teams in the next decade that if you want to go to an NBA Finals or win, you better figure out a way to beat them. Obviously, San Antonio's got Wemby. They got the alien. And the Thunder have the back-to-back MVP in SGA. So it's not really like both teams' best player is a big man or both teams' best player is a guard, which kind of makes it difficult to match up against, where you knew when Minnesota was initially building their roster, they were trying to beat Denver and they were trying to go after Jokic, and they went about it by getting a lot of size. That's why they brought in Gobert to go along with Kat, and Naz Reid was great for them. They were able to match up that way. Now they're clearly trying to attack it with the backcourt, and they're trying to attack with them with points and fill it up from three-point range, because that's where San Antonio was able to have success in that series against OKC, was they were able to hit the three-point shot. That's how I've always felt like you can beat Oklahoma City, is with the three-point shot, and you got to just have a prolific offense and try and outscore them. San Antonio now is a different beast, and they're going to learn a lot from the finals. We know they're up double digits in all five of those games against the Knicks. That, to me, feels like a more complete team, and they're just multidimensional, and there's not really one way maybe that you can beat them. But I like the fact that they're mixing it up, and I think LaMelo is going to have a bigger impact because of the pressure he's going to take off of Edwards on the offensive end of the floor. And I think the fact that he's going to be that 1-2 punch that Edwards needs. Like Minnesota, you know, they've had Randall there. They've had DiVincenzo. They've had Karl Anthony Towns. He's had some good 1-2 punches, but he's never really had that elite guard with him in the backcourt. And I think that's going to be a big impact for Minnesota to try and help them finally get over that hump, past the Western Conference Finals, and try to make it to the NBA Finals. I mean, we know Giannis is a star. His impact is obviously going to be felt. He's an elite offensive player and a great defensive player. But Patty can only do so much, and that was kind of the problem he ran into in Milwaukee, was he just had no help. So it doesn't matter how great Giannis is, and I know Bam's a really solid player, but outside of those two, it's not looking great from a depth standpoint from Miami. So while I expect Giannis to do Giannis-type things and have a great first season and a great tenure in Miami, I think LaMelo's impact is going to be big, and I trust Tim Connelly, and he wouldn't have made a move like this if he didn't think LaMelo would help Minnesota win a championship or get them to that next level. So even though I think both guys are going to have an impact, I'll make the case for LaMelo.
9: 310-840-4910. Who do you think will have the bigger impact on their team this season? Yeah, PJ, I disagree. You know, yesterday I had, I guess you would say, quite the scathing take. I think LaMelo Ball is a losing player. And look, PJ, I mean, I loved what the Hornets did this year. I was a big fan. I jumped on the bandwagon in January, like a couple of games into their first big winning streak, because I remember I watched them. I think it was an afternoon game. I don't know why the hell it was an afternoon game, but they played the Sixers, and I was like, screw it, I'll watch this game on League Pass. And they beat the Sixers by 40, like absolutely demolished them. And from that point, I was all in on what the Hornets could have become this past season. And for all, as great as they were, number one rated offense from January on, top five rated defense, they didn't even get out of the play-in tournament. And I think you got the best year you were ever going to get from LaMelo Ball in terms of health, in terms of durability, and in terms of the numbers that he put up. Now, I know he has scored 25 points per game in past seasons. He had nobody around him. Now that he's got Brandon Miller and Con Knipl, like, his ceiling, unless you just want him to be an all-out ball hog, was about 20 to 21 points per game, which is what he did. 7 assists per game. I thought that number could have been higher. He's still not an efficient shooter. He's a very volume-heavy shooter. And so now you bring him to Minnesota. And yes, I agree, on paper, the move made sense for the Timberwolves because Mike Conley was old and aging, and you needed somebody that can not only facilitate but also be a capable scoring option as well. And they need to unlock more of those lobs and the alley-oops to Rudy Gobert. And yes, he's going to make life easier for Anthony Edwards, but he's a defensive liability. I think he's a losing player in the long run. I think the chances of him playing 70 games consistently for the rest, I don't know, for the foreseeable future is slim. And so for me, yeah, I mean, it's an easy one. You know, you took the harder route. I give you credit. You took the harder answer. I'm taking the easy answer here because of how I feel about LaMelo Ball, but also because Giannis is a top five player still in the NBA. And I know he's had his share of the injury concerns here over the last 2 years, but even at 31, 32 now going on here for Giannis, he's not in his 20s anymore. He's still a top five player for me. You mentioned he's an elite offensive player, and this is a guy that's been first team all defense almost every single year that he's been eligible for the awards, that he's played full seasons. So, yeah, Giannis is going to have the bigger impact. I know that the Miami Heat are now lacking some depth, right? I know they traded away Jaime Jaquez. They traded away Hero. Hero's another one. He's a losing player, in my opinion. So, honestly, I don't know if it's addition by subtraction, but it's definitely, oh, my God, how are the Heat going to get on without Tyler Hero? Like, come on. They've been a play-in team for the last 4 years with Hero and Bam. They needed to do something. And I think Davion Mitchell is, honestly, he made some big strides this past year. If he's just a point guard that's going to play very gritty, physical, intense defense, like, that's just, you don't need him to score. You need him to score 12 points a game. Davion Mitchell can do that. So Giannis is going to have the bigger impact because he's flat out the better player. He's a top five player offensively and defensively. He gives you 100 times what LaMelo is going to give you. The one role, the one big need that Minnesota needed to fulfill or needs to fulfill and needs LaMelo to achieve, he might do it. Maybe I'll be wrong. Maybe he'll turn into a point guard extraordinaire. Maybe he doesn't. Maybe he'll take a back seat and not feel like he has to pull up from three the most in the NBA. Maybe he'll just be, he'll average 10 assists per game and he'll make everybody around him better. I still think that he is a defensive liability, but still the one need that Minnesota really needed doesn't even come close to the overall MVP impact that you get from Giannis and what he's going to bring to the Miami Heat.
10: I mean, I can't argue that LaMelo's a better player. That's obviously just not true. We both agree Giannis is still top five. So there's no way I can, you know, come back with you and say that LaMelo's a better player. What I will say, though, is the question is who's going to have a bigger impact this season? And the way I take that, Pat, is who's going to have a bigger impact on winning games. And when both of these trades came out, when the Bucks made the deal with Miami, I looked at that move and said, okay, Giannis is going to Miami. I still don't like them to beat the Knicks. I still don't like them to beat Boston, even though we're waiting to see what happens with Jaylen Brown. I still don't know if I like them to beat the Pistons. I don't know if I like them to beat the Cavs. We'll see maybe what Orlando does this offseason. I know a lot of people are certainly high on the Wizards with DeBanza, and we'll see what happens with Anthony Davis. There are a lot of teams in the East with some question marks. We have to wait to see how the rest of the offseason plays out. But where so many people maybe looked at that trade and then automatically maybe put the Heat like second or third in the East, I just didn't, because as great as Giannis is, I don't know if I could put them on that level, Pat. I still kind of think that they might be a play-in team potentially, because that roster, especially from a depth standpoint, has a lot of work to do. Whereas when Minnesota made the trade for LaMelo, obviously I didn't think they were better than OKC. I don't think they're better than San Antonio. But I go, you know what? From the upside, certainly, I could make a case that I like this team better than the Nuggets potentially or the Lakers potentially. So

0: So he's going to have a lot asked of him. I just kind of think that, you know, when Giannis got traded, Pat, I thought, all right, like this should be a trade where when you pick up a guy like that, I should feel like your team should be a contender in the East or to win the finals. And I just don't feel that way. Whereas when LaMelo got traded, again, I still liked San Antonio. I still like OKC better, but it didn't make me think less of Minnesota. And I'm intrigued by what the potential with Ant-Man and LaMelo could be.
1: Yeah, I mean, look, here's the thing. I mean, you would agree, right? The last couple of years, last 3 years, maybe even extended 4 years. I know 2022, 23, Milwaukee still had a decent amount of pieces from that NBA championship team. But even just the last 3 years, this year, Giannis was hurt for, he missed what, 50 games? And so obviously they were terrible. But even the last 2 years before that, you would say they really didn't have a whole lot around him, right?
2: Correct.
1: Yeah, and the least they went 48-34 and 49-33. The Miami Heat, they have Bam. I like Davion Mitchell. Maybe I'm rating him too highly, but even just Bam being next to Giannis, even if you think that Andrew Wiggins stinks and Norman Powell is not that good anymore, and the guys that they'll have coming off the bench don't do anything, like they're gonna make some more moves in free agency. They've got, I believe they're right up against the first apron. So they've got about $30 million to spend on three players to get up to the second apron, which I'm assuming they will do that. You don't trade for Giannis and then basically say that we're not going to try to go all out to win a championship. So I think the Miami Heat are going to get right next to the second apron. So they're going to spend on some more players. And if you get three decent bench players, then I think at worst, they're going to be what the Bucks were with Giannis, which is like the third or the fourth seed in the East. A team that wins close to 50 games, and then it comes down to can Giannis stay healthy for the postseason, right? This past year, Giannis couldn't stay healthy in the regular season, and I know some people, Giannis is usually hurt. No, he's usually hurt for the playoffs. Before this past year, Giannis never played fewer than 61 games in a season. He's almost always playing 70 to 75 games in the regular season. That's not an issue. It's been the last couple of times that they've been in the playoffs where he gets hurt, the back issue and the hamstring issue. So if he does what he's done for the entirety of his career outside of last year, he's going to play 60 to 65 games, if not more. And I think just him alone is good enough. And yes, a weaker Eastern Conference to get the Miami Heat 48 wins and a 4 or a 5 seed at worst. And I think that is a bigger impact than what LaMelo will have on the Minnesota Timberwolves, who I think they got worse, PJ. And I think this is a team that kind of just, they're unpredictable. They're inconsistent. They take days off throughout the regular season. Like, they shouldn't have been the sixth seed in the West this past year. They're too good for that. But that is what they've become under Chris Finch. So now you add LaMelo Ball in next to Anthony Edwards, and all the negatives about LaMelo, but like he's going to be focused and healthy and play 70 to 75 games, and they're going to play intense physical basketball every night throughout the regular season. Like, no, they're going to struggle. They're going to be unpredictable. They're going to have ups and downs, and I don't think they're going to get a top four seed in the West. And there's a chance that they're the sixth or the seventh seed, and they might run into OKC or San Antonio in the first round. And if that's the case, a first round exit, Minnesota didn't get better. They didn't get better with the trade. Meanwhile, yeah, again, maybe part of this is because of the strengths of the conferences. But I think as long as Giannis plays 64 games, the Miami Heat are going to be at worst the 4 seed in the East. And as a Knicks fan, I obviously feel like the Knicks are better than them. Who the hell knows what Boston's going to do here in the next couple of days? We're going to get into a Jaylen Brown potential blockbuster trade that could go down this weekend. But who else? Like, who else are you looking at in the East? And you're thinking, yeah, you know, Giannis and the Heat, they're definitely not better than that team. I don't think there's many teams outside of my Knicks.
0: Yeah, I mean, again, the Eastern Conference, we got to wait. So much depends on what happens in the offseason. I think Indiana's an intriguing team this year. I mean, Philly is Philly at this point. You kind of just put them in their own category. We saw the potential of what they could be in that series against Boston. Orlando, I'm a big Paolo fan. I think he's great. You just had Detroit made a move today. They went to go get Isaiah Joe to help out Cade Cunningham. So they're trying to improve their roster. I mean, the Knicks are so clearly the best team in that conference, Pat. And then truly like teams 2 through 8,

0: I mean, you could make a case for anybody else, especially if Jaylen Brown gets dealt, and we'll see what the return is like for Boston. I mean, I think you'd still have to put them as the second best team in the Eastern Conference, but after that, if somebody wanted to argue Detroit was three, or if they wanted to argue that Miami was three, Philly was three, Indiana was three, I think you could make a case for all those different teams. And I think the same could be said in the Western Conference. I think, again, San Antonio, OKC, you're clear one and two. I think you'll have people make case for Minnesota, for Denver, for the Lakers, maybe the Warriors still, whatever it may be. So both leagues are very interesting. The West is deeper. But yeah, there's a lot of pressure on LaMelo to deliver. But you're right. If Giannis stays healthy, he's still so good and he still impacts both sides of the floor. Miami's got to do Pat Riley, Eric Spoelstra. They got to bring in, like you said, some veteran pieces to surround him and fill out the rest of that roster.
1: 310-840-4910. Who's going to have the bigger impact this season on their new team? Giannis with the Heat or LaMelo with the T-Wolves? Let's get to Tom, who's in Erie, PA, next up on BetMGM tonight. Tom's on line one. What's going on, Tom?
2: Hey, guys. Great to talk to you. Thanks for taking my call. Yeah, hey, Pat, I really agree with you. I think the player that's going to have the biggest impact is LaMelo Ball, but it's going to be a negative impact. I feel like between his antics and his injuries, I just feel like Minnesota was just like, let's just try anything new to see if we can get better. And it's just going to turn into the beginning of the end for that team. I think Ant is just going to get fed up with him after a while, and he's just going to be looking for the door himself after a while. Hey, also, I just wanted to say, Pat, congrats on your Knicks. Also want to compliment you that you've been way less obnoxious than I thought you were going to be about it. And also, hey, I was kind of interested to see what maybe the best meal that you had in Spain was.
1: Tom, appreciate the stuff, man. To answer the second part, well, first, thank you. Thank you for the congratulations on my Knicks. I know that was probably hard, but thank you very much. It meant a lot. I literally cried like a big baby, put it on Twitter and on Instagram. But right after the game ended, the first 2 minutes, I soaked it in, and then the tears started flowing. So I appreciate it. I probably would have been a lot more obnoxious if I was not on vacation for that wedding in Spain. And if I was doing the show every day for the week after, I would have been very obnoxious. So I will be honest there. And third, the best meal was probably one of the last ones. We were, it was kind of like a resort, little resort town on the beach, southern coast of Spain, called Rota, R-O-T-A, Rota, right near Cadiz, about an hour and a half away from Sevilla. And so there was some like touristy spots. We tried to stay away from that. We tried to go to like the authentic looking restaurants. But I think one of the last days we were there, we were, again, a lot of towns in Spain, and at least I could speak on experience when I went to Italy, a lot of those older villages, like they are those very tight, narrow, winding roads, and everything's just kind of built into the roads themselves and the streets. And so we went down one of the little cobblestone side streets and passed this place called Casa Emilio. And it was just a little homegrown business, home-owned business, restaurant. But they had their specials on the board every day, and they were churning out like I didn't actually see the dishes, but I saw just packed. Again, a little tight street, and they just had a couple tables lined up. And, I mean, you couldn't find a seat to sit at. So we got there early. They do siesta, and so they reopened at 8 o'clock. It was like a group of 20 of us. We literally closed down the restaurant and we got a giant thing of paella. And it was the second time I had paella that week. I love the rice with the seafood, but I mean, they had four huge prawns, and that's like my least favorite. I don't like having to use my fingers and crack everything open, whether it's lobster or crab or prawns, but they were huge and they were very good. They had great clams, mussels. What else was in that? Clams, mussels, the prawns, and I think just some fried fish, like little pieces of fried fish throughout the rice. And it was like the perfect amount of creaminess. And also you could just get the authentic saffron flavor in there. So I think the paella from just little hole-in-the-wall restaurant, if you will, called Casa Emilio, was probably the best meal I've had. PJ, you ever been to Spain?
0: Never been to Spain, but I've always wanted to go, and that story just wanted to make me go even more because I know the food in Spain must be pretty good. That's how it tends to go in Europe. I mean, they have all these fancy restaurants in a lot of these countries and these popular cities, but a lot of the times it's the gems that you find, these little hole in the walls that have great food. I know in Italy, the best thing I ate was this little sandwich shop, like in Positano. The bread was just, Pat, was the best bread I've ever had in my entire life. It was unbelievable. And it was just like a little sandwich shop. You know, it was nothing. You would have walked right past it. So no, never been to Spain. Always wanted to go. And what was the area that you were in again? What was the town called?
1: It was called Rota, R-O-T-A.
0: Rota. Yeah. So I'd like to get to Barcelona. Madrid would be cool too. And then a country or a city in Spain that's supposed to have like some of the best food in the world is San Sebastian. I think they got like a ton of restaurants that have like Michelin stars and something like that. I think that's like northern Spain though. So I think it's in the opposite end of where you were. But they got great food all over that country.
1: Yeah. Yeah, you're right. It's right on it's the northeast coast, right where separating Spain and France. You got a bunch of Spanish, French infusion, and you probably get the best of both worlds. Yeah, I've heard of San Sebastian, but I didn't know that they're known for their food. Okay.
0: Man, supposed to be ridiculous.
1: All right, we do got to take a break because I could. The food was great, but man, I think 9 days was enough, PJ, because. But they like their culture again. It was a village like beach resort town. So maybe that was why. But like if I ate what I had for breakfast every morning in Spain and what was available to me at my hotel, I would be 400 pounds. So we can get into that. We'll get more of your calls and texts at 310-840-4910. And also coming back, we're going to talk a little soccer. Any concern for Team USA after that loss last night? We'll preview their round of 32 game versus Bosnia when we return. He's PJ Glasser filling in for Brad Evans. I'm Pat Boyle. 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
3: U.S. men's national team has wrapped up group play. Up next, the round of 32 on Wednesday. How far can they go? Let's find out. Westwood One Sports.
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0: Filling in for Brad Evans, the phone number to join the show, 310-840-4910. Who's going to have the bigger impact on their team this year, Giannis with the Heat or LaMelo Ball with the T-Wolves? That was what we were debating last segment. Had a good call. Tom in Erie, PA, also asked me the best food I had in Spain, the nine-day vacation that I was on for the wedding. That was the main reason we were there. PJ, before we get talk a little Team USA, I mentioned before the break that, like, yes, the seafood was great. We're right on the beach. I was eating, and I'll eat almost anything, and I basically did. I was having full anchovies, fried anchovies. Like, they were yay big, you know, like the size from the bottom of your palm to the middle finger. So they were decent size, fried with the head and the eyes and the bones and everything. I would just bite the head off, and I ate two, and I was like, ooh. I was like, yeah, that's a little skeevy even for me. That's a little bit much. So I still ate the head. Don't get me wrong. But like the spine was really what was throwing me off. So I would, you know, just kind of splay it open, take the spine out, and then I'd eat the whole thing. And it was good. But so again, the seafood was great. The paella was great at both locations that I had it. Any of the fish that you could get, you know, they're big on ham and pork shoulder. And the tapas, obviously the little plates of the pork shoulder and the different fried fishes you could get. But PJ, the one thing, I don't know if this was just because it was a resort like beach town or if this is how they do it in Spain and this is culturally. But dude, if I, like 9 days was enough, because if I stayed any longer, I would have begun to rapidly gain all of the weight back that I had lost over the last year and a half. Because every day for breakfast, and again, it wasn't just my hotel because there were some other people that stayed at a different hotel, and there were some people that were staying at hostels or Airbnbs. And I was like, is it different for you guys? They were like, no. Like, I think culturally in Spain, what they have for breakfast is tostado, like a piece of toasted bread, and they put butter and jam on it. That's like an everyday thing. Or they'll do a piece of toasted bread with a slice of ham and olive oil. And like, they don't do eggs. I was like, can I get some eggs here? Can we get some yogurt with some fruit? Like, can I get some fiber? Salad was not a big thing either. Like, the menus, they had like two options for salad. You ask for a salad, they're like, oh, ceviche? I'm like, no. Like, give me some kale. Give me some greens. But the breakfast thing, man, it was toast with butter and jam or a slice of ham, and it was pastries out the wazoo. And don't get me wrong, I love my pastries. But, like, is that every day? Is that an everyday thing? Bread with butter and jam or a piece of cake or a pastry? Because I couldn't live like that. It was finally, I was like, enough is enough here.
1: Oh, yeah. I feel your pain, Pat. That's tough. The anchovy thing, I'm going to pass on that. I'm glad you were able to be that adventurous and try it. But that's going to be a no for me. I'm with you. It's funny. When I was in Belgium, I was sort of having the same type of thing. They're obviously known for chocolate and waffles. And when I tell you just about every other stand that you see when you're in like Brussels or any of the big cities in the touristy areas, the main center, the city center, all they have is like waffles and chocolate. And it's exciting when you get there and like that's what you want to experience because it's, you know, I mean, it's Belgian waffle. It's chocolate. Like, that's the things that they're known for. But after like a day, it's like, can I just get a sandwich? Like, can I have a salad? And it's tough to find those kinds of places. So I know what you mean, man. Sometimes for all the, you know, fast food stuff that we have here, we get a little spoiled with the variety and all the different type of options that we have. And there, it's like they just stick to what they know, what they like. And obviously a lot of the things that we like, the things that we eat to stay healthy, usually not good over there. But also, Pat, what's nice about going to, you know, countries like that, they don't have all those preservatives and, you know, chemicals and the stuff that we have, which is
0: processed foods.
1: Yes, exactly.
0: Yeah. Yeah. I mean, they just substitute that with everything they eat is bread, cheese, ham, or pork. And that's it. I literally asked the one, guy that was working in the hotel in like the kitchen and the breakfast area. I was like, huevos, no huevos? He goes, no. I was like, we don't do eggs? I can't just give me some scrambled eggs. I don't do it. They don't do it. No yogurt. No nothing. Says, here you go, man. Here's your bread and jam and butter for the eighth straight day. You want to throw a little slice of ham, get crazy on it? Oh, you're going to eat the chocolate pastry again, you fat lard? Yeah, I am. Give it to me again. 310-849-10.
1: Do they put ice in the water, Pat, in Spain?
0: No. No, and that's what somebody else said to me. My one friend that we walk the dogs together each morning. And he was like, dude, he goes, I think he was in Italy. And so I don't know, maybe it's just Italy, but they didn't know. They did not do ice in Spain either. He was like, dude, it was like 100 degrees when I went there. I was like, finally, somebody give me some ice in this water. I'm going to die. And they like walked over with like the carton tray of ice and they had to like crack it just to give them some ice cubes. Yeah, they don't do ice and they don't do AC in Europe. I don't know how they're surviving right now. There's like a massive heat wave. It's like 108 degrees in Germany today.
1: Well, that's what's been so great about the World Cup and watching all these Europeans come over is they can't believe that our stadiums are air conditioned. And it's like, how do you people survive out there? Like, how do you not have some part of this? I know these stadiums aren't as high tech as ours and they're built in these towns and they're over 100 years old. But I mean, let's get some renovations. Let's get some kind of AC, no ice in the water. Pat, they stick to what they know, man, but they are not too much a believer in the cold over there.
0: No. And it's like, I don't know if you guys are believers in science. I don't like climate change ain't slowing down, man. Like you're going to have more heat waves. You're going to have more drastic temperatures. So like these 100-day, 4-day heat waves are going to continue. You guys might want to start installing some air conditioning units, you know, maybe HVAC company, maybe PJ, maybe you and I could make a killing. I don't know much about HVAC installations, but I have some friends that do. Maybe we just move to Europe and

0: then we could just become billionaires by like being the first full-time HVAC installation company in Europe, just setting up AC and basically price gouge the crap out of them because they don't have it and they need it.
1: Something would tell me, Pat, that many of people have tried and many have failed would be my guess. But if not a lot have, then I would be willing to test that theory with you. Because, I mean, yeah, the killing that you could make. If they, Pat, I mean, truly, the only things that are stopping me in Europe are the things that we're talking about. And then I'm sure it was tough for you, man. The time change is just brutal over there. Like all these, the Yankees games start at midnight every night for you, right? I mean, could you imagine if these finals games were going on, tip off at 2 a.m? I was over in London a couple of years ago during the NFL draft and the first round start at like 12:30. And, you know, it's like to wait the Ravens to pick. I got to stay up to like 3 a.m. And I'm like, I can't. So the time change is just absolutely brutal. Oh, it's why I can never live over there. But yeah, obviously the things that we're talking about, but the number one thing by far is just the time change is too tough on the sports that we
0: I thank the heavens that the Knicks won that game at game five on Saturday, because I don't think they were showing it on TV. I would have had to seek out a bar. I would have had to set up the VPN. And yeah, I would have stayed up till 5 o'clock in the morning, which the time change was brutal enough as it was. It's not so much, I adjusted pretty quickly there. It's been coming back here, dude. Mm. It's been coming back, like waking up.
1: Is
0: like
1: it six hours? 7 hours?
0: Yeah. It's six hours. Okay. Not so much, again, I'm doing the show, but like as soon as we sign off at 11 o'clock, I'm like it hits me. I've been out right after the show ends the last couple of days, and then I'm like, I'm tired, but my body won't let me sleep past 5 a.m. because that's like 11 a.m. with what I've been used to for the last week and a half. But it was also more so, you can hear it in my voice. Maybe that was just the travel. That was the flight. That was the jet lag from just being on the plane. I had a splitting headache for the first day and a half after we got back. The jet lag is, and the 6 hour difference is definitely tough to swing to and then swing back into our normal time here. 310-840-4910. All right, talking a little Spain vacation, a European vacation. Speaking of Spain, speaking of the World Cup, we're going to get to Team USA when we come back. Any concern for the loss last night? We'll also preview their knockout stage game coming up on Wednesday against Bosnia. I do not think it's going to be an easy one. And I think it's one that if Team USA doesn't play their A game, they're going to get beat. We'll talk. I'll explain when we come back. 310-840-4910. He's PJ Glasser in for Brad Evans. I'm Pat Boyle. 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
8: The countdown to the first game of the regular season for the Raiders has begun as the Silver and Black will host the Miami Dolphins on Sunday, September 13th at Allegiant Stadium. With kickoff set for 1:25 and their first regular road game of the season will be next week on the 20th in Los Angeles against the Chargers with kickoff set for 1:05. So Raider Nation, get ready for an electric season. 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Yo.

0: MGM tonight, Westwood One Sports. I'm Pat Boyle, PJ Glasser in for Brad Evans. Phone number to join the show, 310-840-4910. We're getting ready for a couple of more World Cup games. Spain-Uruguay. Spain, if they tie or better, tie or a win, they win the group. Uruguay is going to be gunning for a win, so that should be an exciting game. And then Cape Verde, the minnows of the tournament, a country I didn't even know existed before this tournament began. And I feel like I'm pretty well-worldly knowledgeable when it comes to countries of the world. I always used to play that game on Sporkle, where you had to fill in as many as you can. Me and my brother would get like 180 of them before we ran out of time. But Cape Verde versus Saudi Arabia. Both teams need to win that game. That'll be an exciting one. PJ, you're going for the Verde. You're going for the green cape, huh?
1: Pat, we got a parlay. We got one leg home already. We took France over 1.5 goals and Cape Verde double chance. So to win or draw tonight, parlay those two together. It's about plus 115. France, no sweat. They got two goals. Dembele scored a hat trick in the first 30 minutes. He scored his first two in like the first 20. So that was great. And now we're just rooting on Cape Verde. And as I was telling you at the break, in sports in general, it's so fascinating when you get a team like this that has been such a big underdog in their first two matches, and they've been such a surprise. They're getting a draw against Spain, draw against Uruguay. And now here they are, Pat, and this is essentially like betting a minus 110 in any other sport, where both teams are plus 165 on the three-way line. The draw is plus 220. So now they're kind of expecting, like, you know, to win. It wouldn't be a shock. They got a 50-50 shot to do it. I kind of just think they're the better team, man. And look, any one of these major tournaments, whether it's the World Cup, whether it's March Madness, whether it's college, whatever kind of tournament you get, you usually get a Cinderella. You usually get a fun story. And it certainly feels like that team is Cape Verde, first World Cup. One of the smallest countries to ever make it to a World Cup. Their goalie plays out of his mind in that Spain game. They play an electric 2-2 tie against Uruguay. They kind of have that magical feel to them. So it's definitely not going to be easy. Saudi Arabia beat Argentina 4 years ago, so they're capable of playing pretty well and winning in some big spots. But I kind of just think Cape Verde is the better team, Pat. So I think they win to play it safe. I took the double chance. I parlayed it with France. So we'll be rooting for those boys here coming up in about
0: time. All right, very good. I'll be watching Spain, Uruguay. I need Spain to win. But how about last night, PJ? Team USA, any concern? They lose to Turkey in the last minute, literally the last kick of the game, 98th minute.
1: Yeah.
0: Arda Güler replaced Real Madrid, nutmegs Pulisic, who came on in the second half after he missed the last game and a half with a calf injury. And you know, Pulisic was good, and USA was good for the most part. Turkey, here's the thing: they were eliminated going in. They were just they were embarrassing. They were disappointing in the first two games. Like, they should have absolutely been right there atop the group of Team USA. And so, I'm not concerned. The game didn't mean anything. USA had already won the group. Turkey was already eliminated. It meant nothing. We know that USA was playing Bosnia in the round of 32 before the game even started.
1: Yeah.
0: So it didn't. The result doesn't mean anything, but. Are you concerned that maybe they could have had some more momentum? And the one thing that I was frustrated with is that Pochettino, the manager, basically started the entire lineup of backups, which I get you want to avoid injury. You want to keep guys fresh, but France didn't do that. Germany lost to Ecuador, but they still started most of their starters. Like, you only get three games, man. This isn't like you don't get a 30-game season to get ready for the playoffs. You get three games, and then all of a sudden your tournament's on the line. So I was frustrated in that regard. I don't know if I'm concerned one way or another about the result. Again, I think Turkey was a pretty good team. They just had two terrible results and got themselves knocked out before they could even do anything about it. But I still think either way, you got a big test coming up on Wednesday against Bosnia. This is not going to be easy. But were you concerned at all with how last night's game went?
1: I wasn't. A lot of backups, like you said. Pat, more than anything, I just love what a fun watch this team is. Whether it's the starters, whether it's guys off the bench, man. They play an electric brand of ball. We've seen it the first three games. The starts that they've been getting off to have been great. They gave themselves a lot of opportunities last night. They probably should have scored three or four goals. But I'm not concerned. And can I tell you what? Stu Holden was talking about it on the broadcast in the last minute, how he thought – it was going to be a great result. They get a draw. They face some adversity. They're losing. They have to come from behind, all these sorts of things. I actually think it's great that they lost, and I think it's great that they lost in that heartbreaking fashion. Mm. So they get a little bit of a bitter taste in their mouth. They know that, I mean, Pat, like, you got to play until the final whistle, man, where it's the end of the first half, whether it's the end of the game, whether it's the end of the first overtime, second, whatever it may be, you got to play it out all the way until the ref blows his whistle. So definitely good learning opportunity. I'm glad that they were trailing. They faced some adversity. I'm glad that the defense was exposed a little bit, saw another way that a team might try to attack their back line, all these sorts of things. But overall, I mean, we scored two more goals, generated a lot of chances, and I thought we did some really good things. I'm with you, though. Bosnia is not going to be easy, and the U.S. is favored pretty heavy, Pat. I was surprised at how this market
0: opened up. Dude, the line movement's been crazy. They were USA, because I was talking about it last night. They were minus 155. They're minus 250 right now with our friends at BetMGM. That is absurd amount of movement. Like, I don't think they should be favored by that much, dude.
1: I was going to say, I mean, look, at the end of the day, we're all rooting for America, obviously, but we're also trying to make money. And I think, Pat, at that price, I'm starting to think about Bosnia win or draw at that price. Like, that's just, I mean, that's crazy. And then, obviously, you get the perfect result. Bosnia gets a draw. We go into extra time. U.S. wins. They win in PKs, whatever it may be. Wouldn't be easy on the heart. But yeah, man, I'm with you. That line movement, I think, at this point, too much.
0: And again, minus 250 means the U.S. have to win in 90 minutes. Take them to a chance. They could win in overtime. Penalties is minus 600. So the over-under is 2.5. At BetMGM, I think I'm playing the draw. I think Bosnia is going to park the bus. They're going to get this thing to overtime and try to win in penalties. That's how they knocked Italy out. I think they're going to try to do it again. All right, coming up next, is Jaylen Brown going to get traded this weekend?
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8: Westwood One Sports presents this World Soccer Update. Earlier today, France claimed Group I in Boston with a 4-1 win over a rotated Norway squad with no Erling Haaland in the lineup. PSG winger Ousmane Dembele was the star, netting a hat-trick within the first 32 minutes of the game as France cruised and Norway moves on as the runner-up. Senegal kept their chances to qualify as a third-place team alive, throttling a 10-man Iraq 5-0 in Toronto. Kicking off now, Group H action in Houston. Cabo Verde, one of the stories of this tournament, looking to stay alive if they can get a result against Saudi Arabia, who needs a win tonight. Meanwhile, Lamine Yamal and Spain taking on Uruguay in Guadalajara. All four teams are still alive in Group H. The group stage concludes tomorrow with the round of 32 beginning on Sunday. The United States will face Bosnia on Wednesday in the Bay Area. I'm Lucas Panzeca, Westwood One Sports.
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12: We'll have a bar in the next 2 hours here. Spain and Uruguay kicking off. Cabo Verde and Saudi Arabia kicking off. We got Danny Kluppinger coming up in an hour from now to talk Wimbledon. Third major of the season. The Grass Major in London begins on Monday. So the draw came out this morning. We're going to talk some tennis, give out some picks, see what Danny likes ahead of a huge tournament starting on Monday. But let's talk a little basketball here, PJ, because we discussed the Giannis trade. We discussed the LaMelo trade. Is Jaylen Brown going to get traded this weekend? Like, are we going to get another blockbuster trade here this weekend? Because the Boston Celtics apparently were dangling him to the Milwaukee Bucks to try to get Giannis to Boston. And that would have been an absurdly good fit. Like, PJ, you know I'm a diehard Knicks fan. I'm still riding the high of a Knicks title. If the Celtics got Giannis and Tatum together, I probably would have been like, yeah, the Knicks aren't repeating. Like, give Boston a crown, or give a Boston a chance, a spot in the NBA Finals right this moment. They didn't. And I was like, all right, that's probably it. It's tough to get the toothpaste back in the tube. I've been hearing a lot of people say that after Boston floated Jaylen Brown out there, a guy that has publicly obviously wanted to be the number one option. And I think he relished being the number one option while Jason Tatum was injured. But this team won a title 2 years ago. They just won a title. Well, I guess it would be three three seasons ago now. But, like, Boston continues to dangle him. Shams, Windhorst, a lot of the time, Mark Stein reporting that the Boston Celtics are asking for four first-round picks.